0: good place to be, actually. So just embrace it.
1: Yeah, an exciting place to be, no doubt. And proving to the front office that they should push more chips towards 2026 begins in just moments. This has been the Menards pregame lineup card. Chris and Danny have the call of Twins and A's next on your home for Twins baseball.
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2: This is manager Derek Shelton. The lineup card is completed, my guys are ready, and it's time for Twins baseball.
3: This ball crushed, face to the wall, and see you later, home run. Ryan Jeffers with a three-run shot to left center.
4: Back, track, out of here! Luke Keyshaw's first of the year.
3: Swung on a miss, he struck him out, that's number 10. With Taj Prep, Bradley has been brilliant.
4: It's that ball high in the air, right field, might have a chance, get up, and... out of here! Josh Bell's third of the year.
3: One on and pulled to the right side. Blue! For a base hit! Brooks Lee, how about it? And it's 3-1 Minnesota Twins.
2: 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Now let's head live to the ballpark.
3: For the first time since prior to the All-Star break here in 2026, that ballpark is beautiful Target Field in downtown Minneapolis. A happy Friday night to all of you. Chris Atterbury alongside Danny Gladden as the Twins embark on a homestand by kicking off a three-game weekend series with the Athletics. Twins are 51-53, trying to creep ever closer back to 500. The Athletics at 43-59 have lost 21 of their last 26 games and are 0-9-1 over their last 10 series. They have won four in a row against Minnesota, and Zebby Matthews will try to put an end to that tonight. He'll be opposed by left-hander Jacob Lopez as the Twins hope to kick off the homestand in style. Danny has your full starting lineups. We've got the national anthem, and it's the Twins and the A's, game one of three, next on your home for Twins baseball.
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2: Hey, welcome back to Minnesota Twins Baseball. As the Sacramento A's roll into town for a three-game matchup for your Minnesota Twins, making his 13th start, 4-7 on the year. Maybe right-hander Zebby Matthews for the A's, 4-4 on the year. Also making his 13th start, left-hander Jacob Lopez. Give you the rest of the starting lineups, but first, our national anthem.

0: That is Bemidji Alumni Choir with our national anthem, and here is tonight's starting lineup. Busy Nays leading off, playing shortstop. It'll be Jacob Wilson. In left field, batting second, Tyler Soderstrom. Shea Langeliers, he'll bat third and catch. DH, it'll be Carlos Cortez. Donovan Walton, he'll be at second base batting fifth. At third base batting sixth, it'll be Tommy White. Jeff McNeil at first base bat seventh. In right field batting eighth, it'll be Lawrence Butler. And Henry Bolte will bat ninth and play center field. On the mound, left-hander Jacob Lopez, 4-4 on the year. Here's the starting lineup for your Minnesota Twins. It'll be Austin Martin leading off in the left field. Byron Buxton bats second. He'll play center field. Ryan Jeffers behind the plate batting third. The DH, our cleanup hitter, Josh Bell, brought to you by Marsden, your hometown cleaning team, keeping Target Field, that world-class facility, for 17 years and running. We thank you, Marsden. Batting fifth and at second base tonight, it'll be Royce Lewis. Victor Carantini bats sixth, plays first base. Luke Keyshaw in right field, he'll bat seventh. At third base, batting eighth, it'll be Brooks Lee. Ryan Kreidler bats ninth and plays shortstop. Zebby Matthews on the mound, 4-7 on the year. Umpires Chad Whitson calling balls and strikes. It'll be Dylan Wilson, umpire at first base. Chad Fairchild at second base, and crew chief Bill Miller at third base. Getting ready to get started, and to get you started, here's Chris Atterbury.
1: 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Zebby Matthews ready to go against Jacob Wilson in the second-generation big leaguer, swings and misses. We are underway. The count is 0-1. Wilson, son of former Pirate shortstop Jack Wilson, 10-game hitting streak. And he's hitting 405 in that stretch. Pitch just misses off the outside corner for Zebby. It's 1-1. And Wilson, from the day he arrived in the big leagues, Danny, a guy who can find the barrel.
0: Yeah, very twitchy really in the box. He puts the ball in play.
1: Down and away for Zebby. It's 2-1. This A's team can hit. They're seventh in runs, eighth in doubles, fourth in homers. Only New York, Houston, the White Sox have hit more. As the 1-2 rolled towards third, picked up smoothly there by Brooks Lee. He'll flip it to first. And Wilson is retired, one away on three pitches. We've talked about the splits. They obviously fare a whole lot better at home, playing in Sacramento in a minor league ballpark. But the one thing that they do that travels is they walk. This is a team that is fifth in the American League in walks. Their OPS is high because they're second in on-base percentage in the American League.

0: And Tyler Soderstrom, a big part of that. He's a good hitter. Former first-round pick, another second-generation big leaguer. He takes wide. One ball, no strikes. He's a lefty, and he has always clubbed Twins pitching. Actually debuted against the Twins at the Oakland Coliseum. And he fights this one foul down the third base line, 1-1. In 19 games against the Twins, a 358 average, 1134 OPS, 6 homers, 15 batted in. He's been fighting a hip impingement. Same thing Byron Buxton has dealt with. And he takes a changeup for a strike. It's 1-2. When he came up and he debuted in the Coliseum, he was a catcher. Then he played some first base. Then Nick Kurtz showed up and he moved to the outfield. Kurtz, of course, injured now. 1-2 rolled on the ground towards second base. A chance for Royce. Picks it up and throws to first. Two ground ball outs for Zebby Matthews, and now it's Shea Langeliers.
1: I'm just filling in my lineup here to, you know, look at the A's and where they're at in the standings. And again, you fill in, there's some good players in this club. They really are. But then you flip the page over and you look at the pitching part of it, the bullpen and starters, and that's where you see the separation.
0: Yeah, that's where the 59 losses come in, is a pitch high to Langeliers, all-star starter at shortstop. He's a dynamite player. And he is the rare athletic whose numbers on the road just as good, if not better, than they are in Sacramento. Hits one off the hands, and the count is 1-1. Shea Langeliers, 7-game hit streak. Only 3 Athletics catchers have ever had more home runs.
1: Steinbach probably being one of them.
0: Terry Steinbach is number one on that list. The 1-1 pitch. Foul away in the count 1-2. Langeliers acquired from Atlanta in the trade for Sean Murphy was involved in. Another all-star catcher, Matt Olson, of course, ended up in Atlanta as well. And Langeliers is a Baylor product. He's controllable, he's inexpensive, and he's really, really good, and he's a catcher, which means that as we approach the trade deadline, every team in the league is making calls on Shea Langeliers.
1: Yeah, for some reason, it's that year. They're looking for catching.
0: 1-2 swung and a missed, and Zebby Matthews fans Shea Langeliers. A slider down and away. Langeliers chased it, and Zebby Matthews with a blink, and you missed it. 1-2-3, top half of the first against the Sluggin' A's. We'll keep it right here as we approach the Twins' half of the first inning. You can't spell triple without Trip. Today's contestant in Quick Trips Around the Bases, Tracy Daught from Becker, Minnesota. If a Twin hits a triple, Tracy, you win $400, compliments of Mars Wrigley. See your neighborhood Quick Trip for all the details.
1: Also, don't forget that Kirby Puckett will always be remembered for Game 6 home run and also that catch. Also, his big smile. He wore big number 34. First 10,000 fans tomorrow can take home their own $34 replica baby blue Kirby Puckett Twins jersey. 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So get your tickets at twins.com/tickets. We'll see you tomorrow night. Looking forward to that.
0: Oh, I like that little see you tomorrow night. I like the way they snuck that in there. That was well done. Deep cut. Shane Bieber's on target. The Blue Jays starter back from injury. Fired 7 innings. Gave up just 1 run on 3 hits. Toronto. A 3-1 victory over the Rays yesterday. The outing his first time, 7 or more innings pitched since June 17th of 2023. Brought to you by Target, proud partner of the Twins. Things just haven't clicked for that Blue Jays club after a phenomenal season a year ago. It just shows you how hard it is to repeat.
1: No question about it. And you'll see spurts. Well, they'll go on a run and win maybe 7 out of 10, but then they'll flip it around and then lose the next 7.
0: Well, the Twins are trying to go on a run here at home, Danny. They're 2 games under 500. They cracked 500 with a win coming out of the All-Star break Friday in Chicago. Promptly lost 4 in a row. Now they've won 2 straight. And they're taking on a guy in Jacob Lopez who came up, made a couple of starts this year, got sent down, was pitching at Las Vegas, called back up. In 3 games, 2 of them start since his recall. He's 0-1. His ERA is 6. And he's only thrown 9 innings. His overall ERA is 6.64, one of the worst in baseball. Twins saw him twice last year, standard lefty, and he'll face a bunch of right-handed hitters. In fact, all 9 men will bat right-handed. Austin Martin has the first crack at it, and he fouls away down the right field line.
1: You know, for as funny as his numbers are, they've blown a lot of his wins, the bullpen has. But also, last 5 ballgames, hasn't given up any home runs.
0: And this is a team that has given up the most home runs in baseball. As Martin takes high 1-1. And again, part of that

0: It's a home ballpark.
1: Yep.
0: They are last in the American League in ERA. Team ERA is 5.39. The next worst is 4.92. The most home runs by 21, and the third most walks. 1-1 pitch to Martin, swung on a missed, and it's 1-2. And he's going to slide it. He's going to change speeds. Low 90s fastball. The Twins saw him last year at Target Field. He went six innings, gave up just two earned runs, and beat the Twins in August. The Twins beat him with a three-homer showing June 3rd in Sacramento. Willie Castro, a two-homer day. 1-2, just low, and the count is 2-2. That was just prior to me abandoning you, and the Twins taking a turn in their season. They had won the first three games in their series there. You were abandoned, left alone.
1: Mm-hmm.
0: Big loss.
1: Out.
0: Twins never recovered. Check swing by Martin, ball high, 3-2. Martin is fighting it a bit, 0 for his last 6, 1 for his last 14. Back in the leadoff spot here today. Twins facing an A's team that plays back defensively all around the diamond. And the pitch, will sidearm deliveries low and away, ball 4. So there you have it. That's one of the numbers we threw out there, third most walks. And the Twins patient early here. And now Byron Buxton will tangle with Lopez. And Buck riding a five-game hitting streak. Martin's at first base. When you look at them defensively, Tommy White, new to the big leagues at third base, the man known as Tommy Tanks in college. Donovan Walton was picked up on waivers from the Angels. He's playing second. Buxton takes high 1-0. The guy at short, Jacob Wilson, 102 consecutive games without an error at shortstop. The all-time record is Mike Bordick, who played 110 in a row. What is he? Mostly an Oriole, wasn't he, Bordick?
1: I remember him as an Oriole.
0: 1-0, ripped foul up into the seats for Buxton, and that'll skip like a stone on a pond, and the count is 1-1.
1: Wouldn't you say the A's have always had a fine defensive catcher or defensive shortstop?
0: Yeah, they've had some good ones.
1: They have.
0: Going back to Campy Campanaris way back when.
1: Walt Weiss.
0: Weiss was really good. Miguel Tejada was really good.
1: Oh.
0: Bobby Crosby, who's on the staff, was really good. 1-1. Drops that one down and away, and the count is 2-1. Off speed to Buxton. Byron hasn't homered in 10 games now. Of course, a stint on the IL in between. He's sitting on 25 homers to match the 25 on his City Connect home blue jersey. 2-1 pitch is wide, and the count 3-1. And again, that's going to be key tonight, Danny, with Lopez. He's going to pick and nibble, and you don't want to get yourself out.
1: You know, and you talked about him, low 90s fastball, so he's not going to be able to kind of get anything by you. Going to live on the corners.
0: Big hole right side. Buck rarely goes that way. 3-1. Swung on a miss. That's a big healthy cut. That's what you're looking for, 3-1. Came up empty on it, and it's 3-2. Four-seamer at 90. Since he's come off the injured list, we haven't seen Buck really turn it loose, either running or swinging. That's about as hard as we've seen him swing. Runner not going, and the pitch is hit high in the air to right center field. Bolte chasing after it, under it, right at the lip of the warning track. And Henry Bolte will grab it for out number one as Martin has to retreat back to the safety of first base. So Byron hit it hard to right center field, a little bit late. And here's Ryan Jeffers. Jeffers has reached base safely now in 16 straight games. The longest such streak for a Twin this year was Larnick's 18-game run. And during the streak, the on-base percentage is nearly 400. Slow delivery and a little toss over to first base. Lopez will take his time with that pitch clock. A's in the traveling gray. They got the bright Kelly green cap, the regular A's green on the sleeves and the socks, so the cap is a little mismatched. Twins in the City Connects, the blue and the gold. Martin crouched at first, not going. Jeffers takes a strike. We heard the 91 flashback, that big game out of the Coliseum.
1: Mm-hmm.
0: And Danny, I have to think, when you see this uniform, you guys played so many big games against that franchise that it has to bring memories back.
1: Well, it does. And what stands out to me is Tony La Russa going against Tom Kelly, two great managers.
0: There goes Martin. Swung on and bounced towards shortstop. Wilson has no play at second with Martin moving. And Jeffers will be thrown out at first base. So Austin Martin stays out of a double play.

0: Jeffers bangs into the second out, and Josh Bell will bat with a runner at second.
1: But just think about some of those A's team did they have. Remember they went through the Bash Brothers, and like you had mentioned, Burke Campanaris, the A's, and I think it was 72-3-4. They won three World Series in a row.
0: Well, then you guys win it in 87. They go to the World Series in 88. That,
1: yep.
0: They win it in 80, or they were in it in 89 again.
1: Yep.
0: And 90. You're back in 91. I mean, it was a dominant stretch for the then AL West as Josh Bell takes a strike, 0-1.
1: I think from 87 to 91, it was the Twins or the A's that represented the American League. Two teams that had some good players.
0: And again, those two managers, they knew what they were doing. 0-1 to Bell is low. It's one ball, one strike. Twins trying to pick up a two-out run here. Capitalize on the leadoff walk. Josh is 0 for his last five. Just celebrated 10 years in the big leagues. One ball, one strike. A look back to Austin Martin. No one's near him. He can get a huge lead. Bell watches a backdoor breaking ball low. 2-1. Again for Lopez, 4-4, a 6.64 ERA. 16th start, or 13th start, 16th appearance. Only 49 strikeouts in 59 innings and 37 walks. Check swing by Bell, the appeal to first. He went. It's 2-2. So the walks jump out at you. The opponents are hitting 283 against him, so the ball has been in play a bunch against Jacob Lopez. I grew up in California, went to the College of the Canyons. Two balls, two strikes, two outs, and it's taken low. It's 3-2. We mentioned some of the ugly numbers for this A's pitching staff, and it cost Scott Emerson the job as the pitching coach for the Athletics. He'd been with the organization a long, long time. They parted ways with him at the All-Star break. Payoff. Swung on and hit to the right side. Smothered there by Jeff McNeil, who falls to his knees, gets up, runs to the bag, and McNeil retires Bell to end the inning. So no runs despite the leadoff walk, and the Twins strand a man in a 20-pitch first inning for Jacob Lopez. We're scoreless after one. Back to the top of two next on your home.

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off for the A's against Zebby Matthews, whose first pitch fastball is wide to the lefty. One ball, no strikes. Cortez is probably best known for a trait we won't have the opportunity to see tonight, as he is DHing. And he takes a pitch down and in 2-0. When he plays the infield, he throws right-handed. When he plays the outfield, he throws left-handed. And Medextrius is a ground ball towards first. Caratini grabs it on the move, and he runs to the bag for out number one. So four outs, and three different infielders have handled ground balls. Only the shortstop, Kreidler, has

0: Tommy White. Second round pick in 2024 out of LSU after transferring from North Carolina State, where he played as a rookie. This is just his fifth or sixth game. He's 7-for-19. Yet to hit a home run. Now, here's a guy whose nickname was Tommy Tanks in college. As a strike called and the count is 0-1 for all the home runs that he hit.
1: Tommy Tanks.
0: Pretty good little nickname.
1: Well, he's anything but that at the big league level right now, as he starts hitting them.
0: It's only game six as he watches low, 1-1. Played in the Futures game last year, was in the Arizona Fall League as well. He's 6-for-13. Had his first multi-hit game on Monday, and he watches low, it's 2-1. Another one of these college products who played less than 130 minor league games before coming to the big leagues. Rushing them through. 2-1, fouled off to our right.
1: It's funny, certain organizations like to do that, A's being one of them. They want to find out rather soon rather than later what they have.
0: And sometimes it's a Nick Kurtz, and he takes off like a rocket ship.
1: Yeah.
0: And sometimes
1: of the year
0: it's
1: last
0: not.
1: Year.
0: Two-strike pitch, and this ball in the air to left center field. A long run from Martin. Buxton racing back there as well. Austin, a diving effort, and he makes the catch in left center field. Austin Martin with a phenomenal diving catch out of the warning track. He laid there prone. He showed the baseball to the second base umpire, and Tommy Tanks retired on a gorgeous play in left center field by Austin Martin. Or was that Byron Buxton who caught it in front of him? It was Buxton who caught it in front of Martin. So Martin dove, sold it. Buck had it in his glove the whole time. Well, he fooled me. It still counts as an out. We go to the bottom of the second, scoreless on your home for Twins baseball.

0: When it comes to the department of cuddling, this is what I want. I want a woman. I want a big girl. Oh, yeah. Oh, yeah. This way, we both can agree on the temperature of the thermostat.
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7: Roy Lewis leads off the inning by taking a ball from Jacob Lopez, and the 1-0 stays wide, and the count 2-0. Again, a great running catch made by Byron Buxton, who made it look so easy that it didn't even look like he had the ball from our vantage point. Well, I guess I was the only one who didn't see it, as Martin laid out fully on the warning track. Big foul ball swing, and the count is 2-1. All that matters, they got the out. Scoreless baseball. Twins trying to change that against Lopez. We're in the second. In the third, we hope to be joined by Von Lackey, who is in the building today. Twins' number one draft pick, third overall choice out of Georgia Tech. 2-1 to Royce. Swung on a miss. And count 2-2. Fastball again at 91. It's just change up, slider, move it here, move it there. Everything away to Royce Lewis. Center fielder Bolte plays him away. A little sidearm delivery, and Royce reaches.

0: out and flips it foul up the third base line. Drops down on that slider, Danny, to about three quarters, maybe lower.
1: Yeah, and that's one thing that he'll do to try to get a different angle, different movement on the pitches, especially his breaking ball. Fastball, he'll occasionally drop down, get a little run more, a little run action on it.
0: Got a little Nestor Cortez in him. Two balls, two strikes. Here it comes. Swung on it. Foul tipped into the glove of Langoliers, and Lewis out on strikes.
1: Where is Nestor Cortez playing? Is he still out there?
0: No idea. He came and he went like Haley's Comet. Here's Victor Caratini. He's won for his last 10. Good to see him back in the lineup after that wicked foul ball he took off the knee. Caratini from the right side. We're in the bottom of the second. We are scoreless. Twins got a leadoff walk in the first. Nothing more. As a strike called, 0-1. They swing into the school year with the Twins this Sunday. The first 5,000 kids, 12 and under, a Twins-branded back-to-school lunchbox presented by Target. Head back to class in Twins style. Get your tickets at twins.com/tickets. Always a very popular giveaway. Do you have a lunchbox, Danny, or were you a brown bagger?
1: I think I had a lunch pail.
0: Yeah?
1: Until the thermos broke.
0: I don't want to know what was in the thermos. It's a straight call, and it's 0-2.
1: You're milk drinkers.
0: Yeah. What kind of lunchbox would you have on
1: it? I want to say I had that Wild Coyote.
0: Wiley Coyote?
1: Yeah.
0: Makes sense. Maybe an anvil drops on somebody's head as the 0-2 is wide and the count is 1-2 to Caratini.
1: But eventually, the brown bags, and then eventually you ate your lunch at school.
0: I had the one with all the football team helmets on it. Hmm. Remember that. And I think a Scooby-Doo lunchbox. 1-2 swung on a miss. Back-to-back strikeouts here for Jacob Lopez. And Keyshaw will be the hitter with two out and nobody on base. We've been talking about him for a while offensively, Danny, but Luke has really found his rhythm, pulling the ball more. Yeah. And again, it shows up to me in the on-base percentage and the run scored.
1: I talked to him today. He was coming out. He could take an early BP. He said, no, I'm going to hit later today. But I said, hey, it's good to see you pulling the ball. And he goes, yeah, I know.
0: Keyshaw watches this breaking ball in for a strike, and the count is 0-1.
1: But don't forget, this is still a young player. He's still learning the league and learning himself.
0: That's what's fun about him is his ability to learn and to change and to make adjustments mid-stride as a pitch down 1-1.
1: He's a grinder. He takes every at-bat seriously, takes every game seriously. And when the game's over, he's can't wait to get to the ballpark the next day.
0: He is a baseball cage rat. One ball, one strike to Keish. Grinded in from the right side. The pitch delivered. A big swing and miss, and the count is 1-2. But we've seen a couple of big swings from Lewis and now Keyshaw on that cutter or that changeup. And then when you're looking for something soft, he sneaks that little fastball by at 91. Ball and two strikes. Lopez comes set, winning rippling at his gray jersey. Here's the pitch. Swung on a miss. He strikes out the side. So Lopez fans the side. We're scoreless after two. We'll check in with John Venus. Be back with Vaughn Lackey next on your home for Twins baseball.
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0: Your family's with you. The boys are listening right now, are they not?
1: Yeah, they're sitting right next to me, Brett and Derek.
0: Where's Derek? Put him on for just a second. I want to see what he thought about his dad's home run.
1: Okay, hold on a second.
0: Derek, you there?
2: Yeah.
0: What'd you think about your dad's home run today?
2: I don't know.
0: You don't know?
2: No.
0: Did you cheer when your dad hit that home run?
2: Yeah.
0: Well, okay. And who else is with you? Brett's with you?
2: Yeah.
0: What did he think?
2: He cheered too, but I don't know what he thought.
3: Classic kid answers from the son of catcher Brian Harper, who led a 7-run top of the eighth for the Twins to come back and beat the A's on August 3rd, 1991. We'll have more from Twins and A's that season on next Friday's Time Capsule, Chris.
4: Hi, thank you very much, John. Here in the top of the third, it'll be Jeff McNeil, Lawrence Butler, and Henry Bolte, the bottom third of the order for the A's. And Danny and I are thrilled to have Vaughn Lackey in the booth with us, Twins first-round draft pick, third overall. Out of the Ramblin' Wreck of Georgia Tech. Congratulations.
5: Thank you. Thank you.
4: Has it been a bit of a whirlwind for you?
5: It has. It's been crazy the past week, but it's exciting to know what's next to come. So exciting.
4: And obviously, what's next is you get to play again. I would imagine that's probably the hardest part, is just haven't been able to play for a while.
5: I know. It's been a lot of sitting, a lot of meetings, a lot of the business side of baseball, but I'm excited just for this ball, so I'm excited for that.
6: How did your press conference go today? The first time you've been in front of that many people?
5: Yeah, probably that many people, but it wasn't that bad. I mean, I've basically been doing media for the past like half year, so it hasn't been that bad. I've been getting used to it. So,
4: well, I want to know, have you been in contact with your old Georgia Tech teammate? I think the A's took him in the first round,
5: yeah,
4: right?
5: First. Yeah, we have. I mean, we've been FaceTiming him. He's been showing us like what he's been doing in the complex, things like that. And I FaceTime him, Patel, and Hernandez, who are all in the A's now. Yeah, it's cool to keep up with him. I know he just took batting practice at Arizona, so excited to see his moment, too.
4: The 1-2 is down to McNeil's 2-2.
6: Did you have an opportunity to take BP here?
5: I did not.
6: I heard the Twins used to do that, and then they kind of abandoned that.
4: I remember Buck did it.
6: Yeah.
4: And the reason I remember is he had a foul ball, and our curator sprinted into the corner to catch it. Line drive to center, Buxton in to grab it. So from one Georgia-born player in center field to another, tell us a little bit about yourself. We know you had just a phenomenal career at Georgia Tech. You're off the charts character-wise. Where'd you grow up? Who were your influences that have helped you become the young man you are today?
5: Yeah, I grew up 30 minutes basically north of Atlanta, Suwanee, Georgia. I mean, I watch a lot of highlights, things like that. I like to watch Yadier Molina. But we had one guy who I played with, his brother, Nassim Nunez, plays in the Nationals now. Yes, he was like the biggest inspiration for our hometown guys. I mean, he showed us really.
4: He's a base running demon.
5: Oh yeah, he's always been fast with an amazing glove. But yeah, so probably Nas. He's been a big influence for us and in the Suwanee community. So,
4: one ball, one strike here to Lawrence Butler, another Georgia kid. He bats from the left side of the plate. Matthews delivers a little tapper back at the middle over Matthews' head. Lee charges, picks it up, throws to first. Brilliant play by Brooks. We were just talking off air. You wear number 25. Before that, you wore number 7. But those numbers are spoken for. You got to get to pick a new one.
5: I know. I know it's Taj 26.
4: Taj is 26.
5: That was the next one. So, I mean, I guess 24. Is anyone 24? I don't think anyone's 24.
6: No, that was Brunansky and
4: Bruno
6: Plouf.
4: A long time ago. Plouffy wore it for a while. Larnick wore it for a while, but not anymore. That might be out there.
5: Yeah, I want to stay around that 25 area. At least say I'm close to there. So, but yeah, so that's probably the next one.
4: And a great reason for it, your mom's birthday. That's pretty cool.
5: Yes, sir.
4: One ball, no strikes here to Henry Bolte, and he fouls one straight back. So what comes next for you? After all the hullabaloo in the media, what's next?
5: Now it's just going back to Fort Myers and just grinding every day, basically. Getting better with all the coaching staff there. I mean, I was there for the past week, and looks like they have a great idea of what direction for me. And I'm just going to put my head down basically every day and keep going. We'll see how it goes.
4: Give us the scouting report on Vaughn Lackey.
5: Don't throw fastballs.
4: Don't throw fastballs to you?
5: Yeah.
4: Don't give that away yet. Let him find
6: how
4: that
6: about
4: out.
6: Wood bats? Have you got to play around with the wood bats?
5: Yes. No, yeah. I've basically been swinging wood bat ever since the season ended.
6: Okay.
5: I mean, obviously we swing with those in the summer, but I think I found a good wood bat for me. Yeah.
6: Yes, what sir. Model is it?
5: The A181.
6: Okay.
5: Yes, sir. Louisville Slugger, so.
4: Danny's big on glove choice, so I know you play in the field as well, but you also got a catcher's glove. What do you wear?
5: I mean, throughout college, I wore a Wilson, but for pro ball, I'm looking for, yeah, there it is right there.
6: Gold glove right here.
5: Looking for that Rawlings, that gold stamp.
6: There you go.
5: Need that. So,
4: two balls and two strikes, and that's down and away. I

0: know you're a catcher, but you also consider yourself just a ball player, right?
1: Yes. Yeah, I mean, I feel like I'm versatile enough to play anywhere, to be honest. I play around whenever my friends are taking ground balls. I take ground balls, so I feel like I can play wherever.
0: 3-2 foul away.
2: Well, one thing that's going to be new for you is that ABS once you get up to that. You know, that's going to be something that – another thing that's going to be on your plate to learn.
1: That's going to be better, honestly, I think. I mean, I feel like I know my zone, and I've watched a lot of my strikeouts from – the previous year, and they're all balls. So.
2: Of course they are.
0: 3-2 line to second. It's going to be gloved there by Royce Lewis, and the inning is over in 1-2-3 fashion. Vaughn, welcome to the family.
2: Appreciate it.
0: Great to meet you. Best of luck. The journey starts now.
2: Thank you. Good luck to you.
1: Yes, sir.
0: We can't wait to see you back here at Target Field in a uniform, whatever the number is. That's Vaughn Lackey. We're back for the bottom of the third, still scoreless on your home for Twins baseball.
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3: Jacob Lopez struck out the side in the second. He faces Brooks Lee here, who pops the first pitch up in front of his own dugout. Langoliers is over there and under it, and one pitch, one out. Brooks Lee pops up in foul territory. Ryan Kreidler will be the batter. 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My takeaway here, Danny, I will never forget Von Lackey saying, I looked at my strikeouts. Mm-hmm. They were all balls. I love it.
4: What I like, the Twins, they always seem to draft good character guys. Yep. And he sure seems to fit in that mold.
3: Pitch on the way to Kreidler, who needs a hit. It's a strike. And he's 0 for his last 14. Brooks had one of those at-bats that you always talk about where you wish you just swung and missed.
4: Yeah.
3: Top of the order, Martin on deck. Twins still don't have a hit against Lopez, and this ball is in the air to left center field. Bolte and Soderstrom converge. Bolte's got it. And they still don't have a hit one time through the order. Three pitches for two outs here in the third, and now it's Martin, the only Twins base runner. He walked to open the game. The other thing about Vaughn that we'd heard about and described as a guy who looks like a shortstop playing catcher, boy, what a frame. What an athletic frame on this young man, and room to add muscle.
4: Yeah, and don't
3: even
4: forget,
3: more strength.
4: Like you said, he's still going to grow up. He's still a young kid.
3: That smile fills up a room. Here's Austin Martin, and the first pitch is strike, and the count is 0-1. No balls and a strike, Buck on deck. Eight in a row retired by the left-hander Lopez. 0-1 on the way, and it swung on and pulled foul under the rocket kick of Ramon Borrego in the third base coach's box. It's 0-2. It's the beauty of baseball. You can spit all the numbers you want, but on a given night, the Cleveland Guardians might hit seven home runs, or Jacob Lopez might retire eight guys in a row. You still have to go out and play. Lopez has been able to mix and match. Again, his issues have been length. He's only thrown nine innings in his last three starts combined. A ton of walks, but only one tonight. And he misses wide to Martin, and the count is 1-2. Early on, Martin walked. Buxton got to a full count. They were working some deeper counts, but been a little overzealous since then. And Lopez has used that energy against the Twins hitters. The 1-2, wide, 2-2. Twins happy to be back at Target Field. Good Friday night crowd. Overcast evening, very pleasant temperature. Supposed to warm up through the weekend. Hope you'll join us here at Target Field or wherever you happen to be as the 2-2 is down and in and another full count.
4: Yeah, and I forgot this was our first game back home since the All-Star break. Mm-hmm. Remember they opened up Chicago, went to Cleveland, now home here, and I like Kansas City's going to roll in next.
3: Oh, Bobby Witt Jr., he's on the IL. As Martin watches ball four, and there you go. That's the second walk for Austin Martin. Second base runner for the Twins, and Buxton gets a crack. I was talking on the field with a fan who was here doing a little batting practice watching, and they pulled me aside and said, okay, Danny's back, right? And I said, yes. And she said, good. She said, I was camping over the course of the week, and we listened to you and Glenn from our campsite. And a good reminder, you know, people joining us on the lake, in the boat, the camper, a lot of the big rig drivers,
4: mm-hmm,
3: rolling through the highways, farmers in the field. And we love having

0: having all of you on board. Lopez lobs over. Martin stays close. Pitch to Buxton. Fouled straight back. Had a good look at it.
1: You know, sometimes you get some time off and you get away from it, even though I was still an avid. I watched. I listened. It's kind of recharge. You know, you can't wait to get back. I couldn't wait to get here today to kind of cram a little bit on the A's ball club and how the Twins have been doing. And you know, we always say sometimes we get our homework done, and now what?
0: Never a problem finding something to do. As the pitch wide, 1-1, we old scouting buddy of yours was in town. He told some stories. Kip Elliott came by. I told you when I walked in, you looked like you'd been on a vacation. You look energized.
1: Every day's a vacation here, okay?
0: One ball and one strike. Come on, Buck. Martin's at first. Here's the pitch. And Buxton just missed that one. Fouled it straight back. 1-2.
1: Well, he's had a couple pitches now. Remember his first at bat, 3 balls and a strike. Had a good rip at it. Had a good cut right there.
0: If he keeps trying to sneak that by him, eventually Buck's going to time him up. 69 homers allowed in the last 32 games by the Athletics. That's over 3 a game. The pitch hit him. I think they got him right on the back leg. Crowd doesn't like it anytime Byron's getting nicked, and Buxton will go down to first base. Martin moves to second. Jeffers will have a chance with 2 outs. Buck appears to be okay. That's going to get a visit from the interim pitching coach. That's Dan Hubbs.
1: They put that tag on him, huh?
0: Yeah, when they throw the interim on you, that's not exactly a giant vote of confidence.
1: No, it's not.
0: Then again, everything's transitional with the A's right now, waiting to get to Las Vegas. They, of course, play a couple series against or in Las Vegas this year at their Triple-A park.
1: Yeah, and they set a record for home runs.
0: That was unbelievable. That was at the outdoor park. And again, they'll have a situation when they eventually do get into their new ballpark, much like what the Twins have with St. Paul, where their Triple-A affiliate will be just miles away.
1: You know, and talking to some of the A's front office people, they're frustrated in that why can't we play in Las Vegas at their Triple-A club and share the field the same way they do
0: with the
1: in Sacramento
0: AAA.
1: With the Giants?
0: Well, and the answer to that is because they had to stay within a certain amount of distance to get the TV money.
1: Get the TV money. It was $16 million, so can't walk away from that.
0: Yeah. Here's Ryan Jeffers. Big chance for the Twins here against Lopez. Jeffers bounced out to short first time up. The first pitch to Ryan slithers down and in. 1 ball, no strikes. This year, the Athletics have taken to wearing one jersey with Sacramento patch on it at home. Last year, you were forbidden from saying Sacramento A's. Even had to call the ballpark in West Sacramento. You couldn't even call it Sutter Health Park as a pitch high in the count 2-0. 2 balls and no strikes to Ryan Jeffers. 2 on here for Minnesota. We are scoreless in the bottom of 3. This crowd is just bristling, waiting for something to scream and yell about. See if Jeffers can give it to him. Pitch to Ryan is strike. Dotted the upper outside corner. The A's, I think less so than a lot of the clubs we face, Danny, really don't move their infielders a bunch. I mean, they've got the second baseman a little bit near the bag, but mostly straight up. Martin has good speed at second. Buck, great speed at first. Jeffers can't check his swing, and that's strike 2.
1: You know, they're pretty standard when it comes to playing defense like that. Of course, right-hander, they slide the second baseman over. I think it's more designed to keep that runner close at second base.
0: McNeil, a former second baseman, nearly lined up at second as a first baseman. Here's the 2-strike pitch. Swung on, a fouled straight back. Stays 2-2. Lopez is over the 50-pitch mark. He's been sweating from pitch 1, and he has sweated right through his hat. That green hat is 2 different shades of green. It's creeping up to the bottom of the big white A on the front of his lid. And it's not exactly a steamy night. Here's the 2-2. That's up and away, and I don't think he liked that release point based on what I just heard.
1: Yeah, he's grunting. Lopez is. He's grunting to get 86, 88 mile an hour fastball.
0: 3 balls, 2 strikes. Martin and Buxton will be off and moving. Can the Twins Crack the scoreboard. Here comes the pitch. It swung on and missed, and he struck him out. Down goes

0: Jeffers, four strikeouts for Jacob Lopez, who has not allowed a hit or a run through three. We are scoreless after three in your home for Twins baseball. Before we get back to the Twins game, we wanted to deliver today's safe driving tip. 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
7: Well, thank you, Chris. Good evening, everybody. First pitch swinging is Jacob Wilson. He pulls it foul. Grounded out to third baseman Brooks Lee in the top half of the first inning. Right, little 10-game hitting streak. Seven homers, 32 driven in. As Zebby delivers a check swing. Didn't go around. It evens it up, one ball, one strike. Wilson went 4-for-13, had a couple of home runs as the A's traveled from Arizona to Minnesota. That Zebby missed outside. Two balls and one strike. Zebby roughed up last time out. Gave up 10 runs. That is a career high for him. Breaking ball drops in there for a strike. Good pitch. One thing that Zebby has been hurt by the last three starts, against the Yankees, walked four. Against Angels, walked two. And the last time out, walked three. And a swing and a miss. Nope, foul ball. Said he foul tipped it, hit the ground. Played umpire, jumped all over that. That's Chad Whitson.
0: I think what we've seen with Zebby is that against some more free-swinging teams, he stays away from the walks. But the veteran teams like the Cubs, they just kind of waited him out on the corners.
7: Ground ball right side, two hopper, be fielded by Caratini. He'll take it himself, steps on the bag, one out.
0: Danny, I thought it was interesting what Shelty talked about today, that Zebby can be really hard on himself, and that Shelty's okay with that. He wants guys to have high expectation, but he thinks he straddles that line well of not beating himself up negatively, but being unhappy and then figuring out how to try to fix it.
7: Well, I think he relies on the competition within himself and wanting to compete. Missed on a breaking ball down and in. This is Soderstrom to bat. Grounded out, his only at bat. Got Brooks Lee at third, playing off the line. Kreidler at short, playing up the middle. And Royce Lewis at second base. And there's a pitch in there for a strike. A little changeup, evens it up. Caratini at first base. Jeffers behind the plate. Outfield left to right. Martin Buxton and Keyshaw. There's a fastball taken right down the heart of the plate. Count of one and two, one out. No hits so far tonight for either team. 16 home runs for Soderstrom. And that one missed outside.
0: His dad, Steve, pitched at Fresno State, your alma mater, and then he was drafted by the Giants. Just spent 1 year in the big leagues.
7: Breaking ball low 3 balls and 2

0: strikes. He came in, I think he was after me.
1: Yeah, he didn't debut in the big leagues until 96, so younger than you. And Tyler grew up in Turlock, California, out in the valley.
0: Pitch outside, there's a walk. One out walk, first base runner for the A's here tonight. You know, we were talking about the A's and that hit some home runs. A lot of the guys in the lineup, really not a lot of stolen bases. They're not a team that, you know, trying to beat you different ways and create some action here, but you got Langeliers batting. Let him hit. He's on a seven-game hitting streak.
1: Yeah, they're going to walk and they're going to bop.
0: And a big home run cut came up empty.
1: And as a pitcher, and I think Irvin Santana used to be really good at this, there are spots in the lineup where a walk's okay. And in this lineup, I think Soderstrom, Langeliers, maybe a walk's okay.
0: Yeah.
1: It's the guys down below you don't want to let on for free.
0: That one missed down and away. Jeffers tried to frame it and bring it up, didn't get the call. One ball, one strike. You know, Langeliers, where the A's, they're going to pick up the phone when teams call about this catcher. Pretty good one. Offensive guy. Popped up right side. Should be playable. Carantini warning track. Twins dugout. And nope. Right on top of the Twins dugout. But it's funny because the A's in the past were teams that would go out and add players.
1: They would also
0: acquire
1: masterful of trading the one guy who they developed, and then they'd flip him for like six dudes.
0: Yes.
1: And then they'd flip two of those dudes for four more dudes. And I just thought their development team was so good through the years.
0: 1-2, one out, one on. Ground ball should be two. Kreidler to Lewis, back to first in time. That is an Innovative Office Solutions double play turn. The A's also lead the league in hitting in most double plays. Going to the bottom of the fourth inning, scoreless on your home for Twins baseball.
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0: Still, Josh Bell will lead off. Bell takes first pitch in there for a strike. No hits for Minnesota. They have walked twice, both times to Austin Martin. As Lopez, the lefty, delivers, and that missed down and in. Lopez, 59 pitches right now. That's high for the bottom of the fourth inning. They said in the notes here, ground ball up the middle, and that's going to be fielded by the shortstop. Comes up off balance, throw in time. And first baseman McNeil, he stays on the bag long enough to get Bell. Nice play by the shortstop. Good play by the first baseman. So Bell out number one on a ground out. And there you got to see some range of the A's fine shortstop.
1: I think the backside there, McNeil with the tag, saved the day. Again, we're working 102 straight games without an error. That shortstop for Wilson, and off the bat, I thought that had a chance to get through.
0: Yeah, I did too. He seemed to die down a little bit, but the range also by Wilson. There's Lewis, takes this one down and away. Lewis struck out swinging his first time up.
1: You have to think, growing up the son of an all-star shortstop, and Jack Wilson could really go get it, that he probably had all the finer nuances of the position drilled into him at a young age.
0: Here's the 1-0 pitch that missed outside. Two balls and no strikes. Lopez, minimum 50 innings pitched, Chris. He ranks second in the majors in most pitches per inning. And that's high. And now three balls and no strikes. He's averaging about 19 pitches. That's a ton of pitches.
1: That's some short starts. That is not good for your bullpen.
0: And the 3-0, and that's taken in there for a strike.
1: Drop down again there to try to...
0: You know, when you don't have maybe one pitch that I can go to and dominate a hitter, I've got to be creative, and I got to have all my stuff working and try to pitch to the aggressiveness of a hitter. That pitch missed low. Another base runner by way of a walk. Third walk issued by Lopez, and now it'll get Carantini to play.
1: One thing we've definitely learned is that he won't give in. Like, he can fall behind, and he's still not going to, you know, throw a fastball for a strike. He is not giving in tonight. He's going to just dink and duck around the edges, and he's done it quite effectively so far.
0: He's gotten away with a few fastballs, in particular to Byron Buxton, but they were elevated up. And a swing and a miss by Carantini. That went at 85 on a cutter.
1: And if he gets ahead, that's when that kind of, you know, thumber mentality really comes into play, where he can be in control now, and he can steer the ball all over, and his command has been outstanding.
0: Well, he struck out the side in the second inning. He got Lewis, Carantini, and Keyshaw. And you thought, okay, he's dialing in right now. And he hit a batter, two-out walk. Lewis can run a little bit. Good lead at first. And a pitch. Fouled off into the netting.
1: And you've told me before that a guy like this, you make an out and you go back to the dugout just muttering. Like,
0: yeah.
1: I got myself out.
0: Yeah.
1: And he can use that to his advantage.
0: Well, these are the guys that, you know, make a living in the big leagues being left-handed and be able to pitch. No balls and two strikes. And a throw over to first base, not a real good move. Keyshaw in the on-deck circle. Carantini went 3-for-18 with an RBI, now all for his last seven. Runner goes, pitch is taken, throw down to second, and he's going to be out and now safe. As the second baseman, that's Walton. He had it, applied the tag, a point of contact with the glove to the body. Ball came out. So it'll go as a stolen base. Here we go.
1: Twins trying to make something happen on kind of a night when things are moving slowly. Royce now 8-for-8 stolen base department this year.
0: That's a play right there that you've got to make the catch.

0: Never had the ball in his glove.
1: Caratini takes that one high. Two balls, two strikes. You know, you always hear me talk about when I throw a ground ball to an infielder, they should catch it. And that was just a little short hop. But again, second baseman arriving, trying to pivot and make the play. That one's popped up. Shallow center field. That's easy. Bolte out there. Here's Lewis back to second base. Two down.
0: When you look at Lopez, the things he does the best, statistically, he limits hard contact, stays off the barrel, and it's on display tonight. Now, he walks a lot of guys. He doesn't strike anybody out, doesn't miss a lot of bats, doesn't get a lot of chase, but he limits hard contact, and that is his bread and butter, and he did it again right there.
1: See, Keyshaw get a two-out base hit. Lewis at second with a huge lead. A breaking ball down and in. That's a pitch that really doesn't throw much for strikes. More of a chase pitch. Luke went down swinging his first time up. In right field tonight. And a check swing. And yes, he did. Couldn't hold up. One ball, one strike.
0: You feel like in a game like this, if you can just break the seal, you can really get the offense moving before Marcotte can get to the point where he can get Lopez out of the game.
1: Pitch high and away.
0: And the race here is, at what point is Lopez going to just lose enough off of that where the Twins can get after him, and can the Athletics figure out how to get him out before that? And can the A's, or can the Twins, I mean, put him on the run before the A's have a guy ready?
1: Runner goes, pitch is taken, throw down to third, and he's going to be safe at third base.
0: So love it.
1: 90 feet with two down.
0: I know you love that, Danny, stealing third. It's often there, and rarely do teams take advantage.
1: Well, you could just see they were setting it up by the lead, and the second baseman not even paying any attention to him. Walton at second. Let him just kind of get a big lead and a walking lead.
0: Bounce one.
1: Now the infield hit plays in here with Kiesel's speed. Pitch high and away, and he walks him, so he'll have first and third. It'll be Brooks Lee, the batter.
0: And this is one, Danny, where I'm thinking about that double steal situation. You've already seen the Twins take advantage a little bit here. Keyshaw can run. You get in a rundown. If you don't get in a rundown, they just give you a second. Well, okay. Now Brooks Lee can knock in two with a base hit. I think that has to be at least in the conversation down in the Twins dugout.
1: I think if you go deep into count, Chris, maybe get two strikes on your hitter, gets behind, and maybe try to run that play. If not, Brooks Lee, he's been clutch. Fouled off right side. No balls, one strike. A lot of it is predicated on the third baseman of the A's. How close does he play near Royce Lewis and shortening his lead up?
0: He's deep now.
1: He is deep. So the lead there, and in particular the secondary lead, should be pretty big. Here's Lee. Swing and a miss. Tardy. One of the better fastballs by Lopez here tonight.
0: I will tell you now.
1: Here's that two-strike situation. And again, if you run that play, it's not to steal second base. It's to draw the throw to second base, and then Royce Lewis breaks to the plate. And a throw over, easy toss. Keyshaw easily gets back standing.
0: Threw that one like a hand grenade, just had an arc in it.
1: But as often as the Twins have ran that, I'm sure that's somewhere in a scouting report on the A's manager's desk.
0: Yeah, Marcotte, no fool.
1: Mm-hmm. Fifth year as a manager for the A's. Never finished higher than fourth place. Keyshaw at first. Lewis, the runner at third. Two down. And here's the pitch. Runner goes, no throw. There it is.
0: Yep.
1: Keyshaw gets a stolen base.
0: And now they chose not to throw. It's a chance for Brooks to drop one into the grass and let two men score with great speed now at second base.
1: I think you're seeing more teams just abandon that play.

0: you know, don't even attempt to make a throw. And tap foul stays alive.
1: That certainly has hurt the Twins. Now, and you understand why you don't throw through, because you don't want to give away the run at third, but then you're betting on your pitcher to get the next to get the guy out.
0: You know, Chris, there's plays that you could run. You could throw the line drive right back to the pitcher,
1: yep,
0: to where make it looks like you're going to second. Or a lot of times you'd have the shortstop breaking toward home plate. You throw it to the shortstop. Little pop-up. Wow. That's Wilson there at shortstop calling, and fooled badly was Brooks Lee there, but that's third out. They strand two, four in the books. Still scoreless here at Target Field on your home for Twins baseball.
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5: Scoreboard update takes us to Comerica Park. AL Central matchup between the Royals and the Tigers. How Yu Lee with an RBI single in the first against the opener Beck Way to give Detroit a 2-0 lead, and that was all they would need with Tarek Skubal on the mound.
6: Pasquantino has struck out twice. The windup, the 0-2, swing, and the Mariners make it three times. Curveball down 11, strikeout for Skubal.
7: Wow.
5: 12 Ks in all for Skubal over 7 and a third. Noah Cameron for the Royals went 7 scoreless. It wasn't enough as the opener gave up the only runs that mattered. 2 hours and 7 minutes to complete that game. 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Danny?
0: His stock is rising every time he throws for the Detroit Tigers. And the Tigers trying to get back in it, and if they do, most likely would keep him. As first pitch to the DH, that's Carlos Cortez. Pitch outside by Zebby Matthews. Zebby at 50 pitches right now. We're in the top half of the fifth inning. Scoreless ball game, and Zebby missed down and in.
1: Danny, there's a chance. I was looking at that series in the pitching matchups. We could get a Randy Dobnak start for the Royals here this coming week.
0: And the pitch, that's taken in there for a strike. You scared?
1: No. We get that John Denver song going. Dauber with the glasses on, come rolling out.
0: Well, I'm glad he's back in the big leagues.
1: Good for him.
0: Ground ball right side. Backhand stop by Caratini. He'll get up, underhand flip. And Zebby Matthews is there to retire out number one. Let's pause 10 seconds, allow our stations to identify themselves. You're listening to Twins Baseball.
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0: You talk about soft contact for the Jacob Lopez for the A's. Not a lot of hard contact off of Zebby Matthews either. Pitch in the dirt, ball one. There's the second baseman, Donovan Walton. He had a little number out in front of home plate that Jeffers pounced on and threw him out. And that one missed down and away. A little cutter at 90. Walton, 38 ball games, 3 homers, 12 driven in. Missed high and away. No free passes here.
1: Played his first 32 games with the Angels, was hitting .319, and they just let him go.
0: Yeah. And there's a pitch taken down and in. No challenge, a 4-pitch walk. That's the second base runner for the A's here tonight, both reaching by way of a walk.
1: Well, Tommy White probably hit the best ball off of Matthews so far.

0: Probably the best ball for either team, the catch that Buck made in left center field.
1: And here it is. Fly ball hit well to right field, and that ball is drifting back on the track. Kiesel jumps up, no chance. Runner's going to advance to third, and it's going to be a stand-up double as Keyshaw. That hit off looked like the facing of the overhang of that desk up there, but getting underneath the overhang, playing the angle down. And again, Byron Buxton getting over there to play the carom.
0: Yeah, just over the top of the padded area. You see the strength of Tommy White driving that ball the other way, and that's why you can't afford to walk anybody outside of maybe that Soderstrom Langoliers bunch, because now you have the infield in second and third with one out.
1: And you got a veteran hitter in McNeil, the batter.
0: Won a batting title with New York.
1: See if they can get a strikeout. Zebby only has one here tonight. Now it's fouled down the left field line. Souvenir. Zebby's walked two. One strikeout, that came to Langoliers.
0: McNeil, not a big strikeout guy, contact player.
1: A little power, four home runs, 31 driven in. As Zebby delivers. Strike on the outside corner, and McNeil's going to challenge this.
2: The batter is challenging the strike call.
1: Don't know. It is a ball.
2: This was a ball. The Athletics are...
1: Now that's a good challenge.
0: Big spot.
1: Runners in scoring position yep. here. Early still in the ballgame, fifth inning.
0: 0-2 to 1-1 is a big difference.
1: And that was outside by a few inches. Foul back.
0: So now here's the question with Zebby. He has always had decent velocity, but it's not like he has that one wipeout pitch. So when you really need a strikeout, Danny, what do you go to?
1: Well, I would try to bounce that slider and make sure that Jeffers is anticipating that, keep it in front of him. Little chase pitch. There it is. And laid off, started to go after it, and now evens it up, two balls and two strikes. You said McNeil, he won a batting title with the Mets. Fine defensive second baseman with them, and now playing with the A's. 2-2 pitch. Again, came back with a breaking ball, laid off. Run a count full, 3-2. Jeff McNeil. Played in 90 ball games. Crowd come to life a little bit, recognizing what's at stake here in the top half of the fifth inning. Zebby out of the stretch, second and third, infield in. Scoreless ball game. And a check swing, he walked him. That'll load him up for Lawrence Butler, and he'll swing the bat.
0: Yeah, if you're looking for the strikeout guy, Butler is him, but he also has, you know, great raw power. He's hitting just 200 this year. 79 strikeouts for Butler.
1: Yeah, and also don't forget, he's somewhat of a speed guy, so he's got some speed to kind of put the pressure. I'm curious to see if the defense, Pete Mackey's going to make a trip out to the mound. They're going to go ahead and play double play depth, or they're going to play the infield in.
0: Yeah, and again, there's pluses and minuses here that they'll be going through. Do you stay back, try to get out of the inning, or do you stay in because you really want to prevent that run from scoring in a scoreless ball game? And part of the calculus has to be, look, this is an A's team. We feel like we're going to score against this team. We feel like we're going to score more than one run against this pitching staff at some point. So maybe you do play back and look for the double play. But they'll have all of the different ideas about what Butler swings at, what he does, and looks like they're going to play about halfway.
1: Yeah, they're going to play halfway, and they're going to play Kreidler kind of up the middle in the base path. Yes, Butler, left-handed batter. Fly ball into center field. Should be playable. Buxton's over there. Should be deep enough to get the runner in. He'll throw to third and keep the runner at second. So the A's with a sack fly off the bat of Butler take a 1-0 lead.
0: Yeah, that walk, that one-out walk to Donovan Walton comes back to haunt Zebby.
1: And now here's the number 9 hitter, Henry Bolte. He's 0 for his last 10.
0: Now, Bolte, a rookie, he's the classic a

0: player this year in terms of the home road split. Sub 200 on the road, nearly a 300 hitter at home.
1: And a swing and a miss came up empty on a Brinder.
0: Second round pick out of Palo Alto High School. The Vikings.
1: A's lead 1-0. Zebby delivers. Tap foul at home plate. No balls at two strikes. Beat on a fastball. Good sinker. What did you say, Palo Alto High School?
0: You got it.
1: There's a lot of good players that came out of that Bay Area. You look at him, and like you said, with Lackey, the number one draft pick, coming out of Georgia. A lot of good players out of there.
0: Mm-hmm.
1: Zebby ahead, no balls and two strikes. Trying to get the guys in the dugout, and the pitch in the dirt. Nice stop there by Jeffers, right in the chest protector.
0: Do they still have that annual winter gathering for the Bay Area baseball where they give away the awards? Like, you won the award several times.
1: I did when I was with the Giants, and you know who hosted it was Sandy Alderson. He was the general manager with the Yays. Here's the pitch way outside, and that one's going to get away from Jeffers. Runner's going to try, throw down to third, and it's going to kick to the shortstop. He's going to try for home, and he's going to be out now at home plate as Kreidler is backing up, and the A's are just running wild. Boy, you talk about some base-running gaffes. He just saw it right there by the A's. They do pick up a run, leave one on base, and new score after 4.5. A's 1, Twins nothing on your home for Twins baseball. 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
1: Kreidler will lead off for the Twins, down 1-0 here in the bottom of the fifth. Kreidler flew out to center field. He was one of the guys early BP today. And they were hitting off a pitching machine and throwing curveballs that were supposed to, I guess, mimic. Check swing, he went around. 1-1. It was Royce Lewis, Austin Martin, and Kreidler, and the pitching machine was throwing a little bit of a breaking ball. And it was supposed to imitate the pitcher tonight, Lopez, and I go, that ain't his curveball. And they all said, yeah, they know that. But they were still

0: And that he tried to run it up, and he's already walked four here tonight. Twins still no hit. Ground ball right side, fielded by McNeil. He's going to take it himself. So hard hit.
1: Lopez is over 80 pitches, and the sweat on that green hat now has crawled over the feet of the white letter A and is now to the mid bar. He is really, really sweating it out tonight.
0: That's a good thing.
1: Nobody up in the pen. And you always talk about getting lathered up. He is lathered up.
0: Here's Martin. He's reached both times. Walked in the first, walked in the third. Got Twins 0 for 2 runners in scoring position so far. Martin pulls this one down the left field line. That's going to stay fair and rattle into the stands. So it'll be a ground rule double. There's the Twins' first hit. Another runner in scoring position. Here we go. Hey, your ticket to summer awaits. We got these 4 tickets for just $40. Grab your friends, family. Head on down to Target Field because nothing says summer like a day here at the ballpark. Soak up the sun. Cheer on the Twins with 4 tickets, just $40 at twins.com/ticket to summer. It's here. There's Buxton to bat with one out, runner at second. Buck hit by a pitch last time up. Takes this one inside, had the jackknife out of the way.
1: That base hit has the A's bullpen up, Danny. They've got a right-hander throwing.
0: Well, it's funny, anytime you got a guy throwing a no-hitter that has been walking a tightrope, give up that hit, let me get the bullpen going. Pitch again missed inside, 2 balls and no strikes, Jeffers on deck.
1: It's the righty Jeff Hartlieb. They do have 3 lefties in the pen as well as a host of righties, so some of that bench play might come into play for the Twins with guys like Clemens, Larnick, Roden.
0: Not sure who they would lift as a pinch hitter. Popped up foul to our right.
1: Just get this guy. Just get Lopez before he gets out. Like you said, he's been on a tightrope, a one-hit tightrope for nearly 5 innings.
0: Buck got a little 5-game hitting streak. Went 4-for-11 on the last road trip. Little spin move, no throw to second.
1: The bullpen for the Athletics, a far cry from what we just saw in Cleveland. They have the worst bullpen ERA in baseball, worse than the Twins by nearly a run. Most homers, most hit batters. 6th most walks.
0: Lopez the lefty, couple looks at second and now delivers. Line drive left field, right to the left fielder, and that's Soderstrom about there. Pretty well stroked, but 2 down. It'll be up to Jeffers. Jeffers batting the 3 slot here tonight. Ground out and a strikeout. Jeffers had a pretty good road trip. Couple home runs, 4 driven in. Jeffers now with 9 home runs, 32 driven in. And you talk about a name that's been bantered around. Teams out there looking for some catching, and he provides that with power. Missed outside.
1: Yeah, if you're shopping catching, Jeffers is a great rental option because he is a free agent at the end of the year. Langoliers is the guy if you're looking to go longer term and give up probably a lot more to do that. Such a balancing act.
0: And take it in there for a strike. Fastball at 90. 1 ball, 1 strike. And Jeffers with Austin Martin at second base. Josh Bell would bat next if the inning stays alive. 1 ball, 1 strike. Pitch. Fly ball right field. And Butler out there. And he can track it down. And he does just that. So the Twins strand a runner at second base. And we've completed 5 1-0 A's on your home for Twins baseball.
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5: 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Number nine hitter, Henry Bolte, leads off as Matthews delivers, missed inside with a fastball. 73 pitches for Zebby Matthews, making his 13th start. 4-7 on the year. That one's way outside. Two balls and no strikes. Bolte snapped a career-long 0-20 with a double in the ninth inning at Friday night's ballgame. And that catches the outside corner. Now two balls and one strike. Went 1-18 on the last road trip. Ground ball up the middle. And that's going to be backhanded by Lewis. No chance. Bolte can run a little bit. So when it goes an infield base hit, they have a runner on. Again, soft contact. Just well placed. Top of the order. Here's Jacob Wilson to bat.
6: Now, Bolte, speed is his game. He's in the 100th percentile on sprint speed. He's over 30.6 feet per second.
5: And we talked about the A's maybe not stealing a lot of bases. It's a club here with, he's got 11 and a good lead. And he runs. And it's a hit and run. Ground ball to Lee at third, comes up and retires. Jacob Wilson, runner does advance to second base.
6: Well, with Wilson's bat-to-ball skills and Bolte's just blinding speed, that's a great combination there for the A's to have to play with.
5: Yeah, but I would rather see, rather if it's a hit and run, I'd rather see him take a pitch, let him steal it, and now, like you said,
6: knock him in.
5: With my bat control, I can either drive him in or get him over to third base. Soderstrom bats and laces it down the left field line. That's going to slice into the seats.
6: This is a big out. You're already behind the eight ball because of the walk in the prior inning, but these are the guys, Soderstrom, Langeliers, they're the guys who can hurt you.
5: And that one's down in the dirt. One ball, one strike. Leading into the All-Star break, the A's had dropped 10 in a row. Came out of the break, lost the first one to Washington.
6: Okay, about 23 runs in that game.
5: Yes, and they just looking at their schedule, had a ton of losing streaks. Slow tapper, first base side foul. They started off like they always do. They always start off playing well.
6: Every national writer will have at least three columns about how the A's are a dark horse.
5: They were in the lead division up until the end of April. And a pickoff attempt and just got back safely.
6: Oh, close play.
5: Real close. Shelty's going to hold up play here to see if they want to review that, but
6: is that daylight play there? Was Zebby getting a signal from
5: the catcher,
6: Jeffers, to turn and throw?
5: Yep. And the catcher's looking for the infielder to break. As soon as he sees him break, he'll give him his glove target. And as soon as he drops his glove,

0: And also, it looked like Kreidler can give the play by showing him his glove. Wow, way outside. 2-2 count. Pretty close play at second on that pickoff attempt.
1: Kreidler had the glove on him before the ball was in the glove.
0: Runner goes. And a line drive, base hit into left field. He's going to score easily. Just put his bat out and hit it out into the left field. So the A's lead now 2-0 on a soft base hit.
1: Soderstrom's a good hitter. We've watched him grow up. He debuted against the Twins. He's still a very young player, but that's seven straight games with a hit for him, and he's hitting nearly 360 since coming off the injured list July 8th, and he's always hit well against Minnesota. 16 runs batted in now, and this is 20th game.
0: And here's a tough batter right now, Langeliers. Hit into a double play his first time up, strikeout on a seven-game streak. Big swing and a miss. Zebby still has the good fastball, 96 right there. Langeliers with that open stance. He closes up pretty well, bat held high. And Zebby delivers, catches the corner. And now on the hole, no balls and two strikes.
1: 23 homers for Shea, 11 at home and 12 on the road. So again, he's a guy who has been able to take that power with him when he leaves Sacramento or Vegas.
0: Already four home runs here in July. He's a good all-around player. Don't forget, power numbers are up. He plays a demanding position, the catcher. Ball in the dirt, kept in front of Jeffers.
1: And scouts will look at that split, that home-away split. The same with Hunter Goodman, who we saw put on a power show for the Rockies. He is more than just a Coors Field hitter. He's even better away from Coors Field.
0: And he's been steady in the homer power. And fouled straight back. He's one of two athletics with four straight 20 homer seasons over the last 20 years.

0: Count of 1-2, runner at first. And that's jammed, popped up. Caratini started in and now is going to retreat back. And there is out number two, got in the kitchen. Good fastball. Topped out at 98 with the heater. So Zebby ran it up and in on him. Look at Carlos Cortez to bat. He's tapped out both times in the first baseman. We can head on down to the Farm Minor League update. How about St. Paul Saints? They won dramatic fashion last night over Columbus, down 3-2 in the bottom of the ninth. Gabby Gonzalez drove in the winning run with two RBI walk-off double. 4-3, the final. Saints have now won seven of the last eight. And a changeup misses low. I got to watch some of that game. I couldn't find a big league game on, so I tapped in the Saints and got to see some of the guys down there.
1: Yeah, only five big league games yesterday, so a great day to check in on some prospects.
0: Mm-hmm. Lifted down the left field line off the netting, and now one ball, one strike. Cortez, he's 0 for his last nine.
1: Hartlieb's been warming for a long time, and I think the righty's going to be coming into this ball game bottom of the sixth.
0: He'll be facing Bell, Lewis, Caratini. A couple switch hitters here.
1: Switch hitters who are both better from the left side.
0: Two down, a count of one ball, one strike, one in. Missed on a breaking ball outside. Two balls and a strike. Two runs, three hits for the A's. No runs, just one hit for the Twins. Cortez bats, and a quick throw over, dives back safely. And Soderstrom at first base. He has one stolen base, two tries. A lot of action around the league here tonight. Tampa Bay's giving it to Cleveland 11-1. Ground ball, weakly hit, second base. Lewis there. Steps, throws, and retires Cortez. They add a run here on a couple of hits. They leave one going to the bottom of the

0: Sixth inning. It's the A's 2, Twins nothing, on your home for Twins baseball.
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0: Hey, that's going to be it. Jacob Lopez, five innings, gave up just one hit, no runs, walked four. And four strikeouts, hit a batter. He'll be facing, or Bell will be facing, Jeff Hartlib. Right-hander, just called up on Saturday. A second stint with the A's this season. A first pitch, low ball one. Big-bodied right-hander.
6: He's been around. Danny came in with Pittsburgh, pitched for Shelty for a couple of years. He was a Met, a Marlin, a Rocky, a Yankee, a Tiger, and an A.
0: And another ball.
6: Career ERA, 2-0. Parts of 7 years. Career ERA is 7.59.
0: And still pitching in the big leagues.
6: Yep. More walks than strikeouts this year.
0: Could use a base runner. And that's three balls and no strikes.
6: Now, we mentioned the Athletics bullpen. Worst ERA in the American League at 5.60. The Twins is 5.02 by comparison.
0: And there's a strike, as Bell thought that was outside.
6: Now, time to get to work. I mean, we sprouted all sorts of numbers about Lopez, too, and he threw 5 one-hit scoreless innings.
0: And there's a walk. So here we go. Leadoff man on to start the bottom of the sixth inning. Fifth walk issued by the A's pitching tonight. You talked about their bullpen. How about the 11.54 ERA over their last nine games?
6: That's not good.
0: No.
6: Again, part of that was that 23-run game.
0: Yeah.
6: They've given up 15 or more runs four times this year.
0: Batters Lewis. And that's way outside. That's been the pitching downfall. The A's have enough offense. Enough good players. They play good defense. There's Bell at first. Nobody out. That one's outside.
6: A's already have a lefty up in their bullpen. Obviously, Hartlib has to face at least Caratini, and then the righty Keyshaw will be next, and the switch hitters are Lee and then a righty Kreidler.
0: Big pitch here, and that's outside.
6: Yeah, I think you get the feeling, Danny, that Mark Kotze's seen this movie before where you go 3-0.
0: Well, he's the one that
6: 3-0 again.
0: He's the one that picked up the phone and said, get him loose. So everybody be kind of anchored out right here. And that's a strike taken all the way by Lewis.

0: Four-seam and slider. He'll throw the occasional sinker. Yeah, nothing fancy. Not a lot of velo. Fastball about 94, 95.
1: One swing of the bat. Twins tie this game up off the bat of Lewis. And that's a walk. And
2: the catcher is challenging the ball call.
0: That's a good two ball whistle outside. That's a walk.
2: The pitch was a ball. The Athletics have one challenge remaining.
0: I get what Shane Langeliers is trying to do there, though, Danny. He is desperately trying to help a bullpen that has been a problem spot by hoping that that's a strike. But hoping doesn't get it done in the ABS era.
1: And no.
0: Big spot here for Caratini, looking for the first Twins hit with a runner in scoring position.
1: And they're going to have a meeting on the mound right now. As talked about Hart living more walks than strikeouts, not good.
0: Dan Hubbs is out. He's the interim pitching coach. Used to be the head coach at USC in 2013 to 2019. He was the pitching coach for the California Golden Bears. Then he went to USC, and then he was the director of pitching development and strategies for the Tigers back in 2020. Eventually became a pitching development coach with the A's, and then the bullpen coach. And now, following Scott Emerson's firing, he's a big league pitching coach.
1: There's Caratini in a box with two on, nobody out. Twins trailing 2-0. Swings at the first pitch and fouls it off. Good cut there by Caratini. Now, I always like that as a hitter, is when a guy's out there struggling a little bit, the pitching coach comes out, and more times than not, it's more or less throw the ball over the plate. So a good hack there by Caratini. It was a strike. Bell at second, Lewis at first, and a breaking ball in there for a strike, and Caratini's going to challenge.
2: The batter is challenging the strike call.
1: The breaking ball down and in. And it is a strike.
2: Pitch was a strike. Minnesota has one challenge remaining.
0: Danny, Jose Suarez is the lefty up in the pen right now for the Athletics.
1: Caratini's going to step out, call timeout. Bell walked to lead off the sixth. As Lewis followed up with a walk. Royce has walked twice here tonight. Couple looks at second. Here's the pitch. Check swing went around on a slider. It's a big strikeout. Here's Kieschel to bat. They'll probably keep this matchup here. Luke in the box with two on. And a pitch. He's swinging a miss. Tried to hold up, but went around. On a sinker down and in. Kieschel drove in one. 6-for-20 on the last road trip. Leads the club and stole a bases with 12. No balls and a strike. Way outside. Boy, Landelier. Pretty good defensive play right there. They had to come out of his crouch and actually had to backhand it and stayed in his glove.
0: That spun back to him because of the reverse spin on the ball.
1: One ball, one strike. And again, that's going to skip to the backstop. Both runners going to advance. So wild pitch.
0: But that's a big one. He saved the first, couldn't save the second. And Danny, on a night when the Twins have struggled to move guys along, now you've got a chance to get on the board without a hit.
1: And that one was an easier play for him. That was more of a short hop. He just got a little bit tardy on it. So the infield will back up. One out. They'll concede the run. And that misfired outside.
0: They tried to smother that one instead of, you know, the old school let it roll up your glove into your chest.
1: Kieschel, hitters count 3-1. Here it is. And

0: down an inning, walked in three walks in an inning. Boy, Kotze, as soon as that ball crossed home plate, Kotze, the manager, was sprinting out of the dugout. So three walks issued by Hartlib. And we have a pitching change. And it's brought to you by Uponor, GF Brand. 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
4: 2-0. Here's Betts. Swing on a drive deep to right field. Back it up. Rincones, look it up. It's gone! A home run for Paul Goldschmidt. And the Yankees have a 1-0 lead here in the fourth. He breaks up the perfecto. Goldie with a 16th home run, RBI number 43.
3: And that was Jesus Luzardo for the Phillies, who had a perfect game into the fourth. He goes seven, allows just the one run, but takes the loss. Cam Schlittler, 12 strikeouts over seven in a third scoreless. David Bednar, save number 19. And Danny, here at Target Field, we've got ourselves a situation.
0: Well, you do. You got bases loaded. And Brooks Lee, the journeyman veteran Jose Suarez on the mound, began the season with Atlanta, designated, picked up by Seattle. He's bounced around with a lot of teams. Here's Lee to bat. He'll bat right-handed. Yeah, Suarez delivers. Swing and a miss off speed. Out in front.
5: So Suarez for a lot of years as a starter with the Angels.
0: How about Suarez, the pitcher, asked the home plate umpire to move Kreidler, who's in the on-deck circle. He was almost lined up behind home plate, taking his practice swings. And a pitch. Ground ball, third base. He'll step on the bag, throw across the diamond, and that is a double play. So Brooks Lee grounds out to third baseman, steps on the bag, retires Lee at first base. Twins leave him loaded. We've got six in the books, 2-0 A's on your home for Twins Baseball.

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2: 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Take it the rest of the way. Pitch hitter, new pitcher. Take it the rest of the way. Here's Chris.
3: All right, thank you very much. 2-0 Athletics, top of the seventh. Cody Funderburk is the pitcher, and the hitter is Aliko Williams. Aliko Williams takes a first pitch for a strike, and the count is 0-1. The right-handed batting Williams hitting for the lefty Donovan Walton, who walked and scored the first run of the ballgame for the Athletics. Williams rolls one to the third base, pass to diving Lee, and he threads it into left field for a base hit. So the leadoff batter on. That's the fourth hit for the Athletics. They had a leadoff single in the sixth inning. That run came around to score. As they're looking to build on this 2-0 advantage. Tommy White now the hitter. He's been the guy who's hit the ball the hardest. White to the gap in left center field. Nice running catch by Buxton. And then doubled off the wall in right. So the Athletics in command of this one. Funderburk delivers. And the pitch is on the outside corner for a strike. Cody's had a very nice month of July, sub-3 ERA, made some adjustments. Gets a ton of ground balls, and the Twins are playing back for two. White bounces one foul, the count 0-2. To Tommy White. Playing in just his sixth major league game. Second rounder in 2024 out of LSU. 0-2 pitch. Swung on and rolled left side of the diamond. Picked up by Lee. No play at second. His only play is to first. He'll make it. And Tommy White is retired as Aliko Williams speeds into second base. Let's take 10 seconds for station identification on your home for Twins baseball.
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3: So Williams at second base. And here's Jeff McNeil, the veteran. Williams came up with Pittsburgh, was a first-round draft choice out of Arizona State. Now finds himself in Sacramento as a ball delivered, and it's one ball, no strikes. Actually, a first-round pick of Tampa is a ground ball to the right side of the diamond. Lewis backs up onto the grass to pick it up. He throws him out, and Williams moves to third. Williams, first-round pick of the Rays, then traded to Pittsburgh for Robert Stevenson, the reliever. Pirates released him, signed back with the Pirates, then traded to the Athletics for Kyle Robinson, so a guy who had a lot of hype coming out of ASU has yet to really find the runway, and he's hoping to find it with the Athletics. Lawrence Butler now the hitter. And the first pitch to the lefty Butler from the lefty Funderburk is down. One ball, no strikes. Top of the seventh, Twins offense has been non-existent tonight. Just one hit. Ball two delivered, 2-0. So we have all the numbers about how awful this pitching staff has been. Data to back it up. But baseball's a funny game. There's a strike called 2-1. And on any given night, the guy can look like a world beater, and that's what the A's pitching staff has looked like this evening. The Twins do not have a hit with a runner in scoring position. Is a ball away, 3-1. Matthews went 6, 92 pitches, 2 runs on 3 hits, 3 walks, just a single strikeout. This one nubbed towards third, picked up by Brooks, waist high, throws to first, Butler retired. 3 ground ball outs from Cody Funderburk sends us to the stretch as the A's strand Williams. 6.5 in the books. Twins, still just one hit. They're down 2-0 on your home for Twins baseball.
5: Let's step back in time with this date in Twins history, narrated by Dick Bramer.
6: July 24th, 2020. The Minnesota Twins finally opened their 60th season on this date after the COVID-19 pandemic resulted in the season being delayed 4 months. despite the way

0: It didn't take long for Max Kepler to give Twins fans something to cheer for.
1: And the opening pitch is swung on, banged high and deep to right field. Delmonico back at the wall. Gone! Kepler wasting little time. One pitch, one swing, one bomba. 1-0 Twins in 2020.
0: The Twins would move to 1-0 on the season after a 10-5 win in Chicago. The Twins would finish the 60-game revised schedule with a 36-24 record and the American League Central Division title.
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3: Let's get to the Pilot Games real impact from this one. When you play Pilot Games, your community wins. Not a lot of real impacts for the Twins bats tonight. Just one hit through six innings. Five of those six covered by the A's lefty, Jacob Lopez. On the other side, a very nice start for Zebby Matthews, who went 9-9 to start the game. But the A's chipped away. A run in the fifth, and then this swing from Soderstrom in the sixth.
4: Runner goes. And a line drive, base hit into left field. He's going to score easily. Just put his bat out and hit it out into left field. So the A's lead now 2-0 on a soft base hit.
3: And that was a changeup off the plate away. Soderstrom gets the very end of the bat on it to give the A's a 2-0 lead, which is where we stand heading to the bottom of the seventh, guys.
5: Yeah, the veteran southpaw Suarez is on after getting the double play from Brooks Lee. Escaping the bases loaded jam, he faces Kreidler with Martin on deck. Pitch on the way from Suarez, and Kreidler swings and misses. And the count is 0-1. So the lefty Lopez, five scoreless, one-hit innings. Hartley walked three, got one out, and then got bailed out on the Brooks Lee double play ball to third off Suarez. Suarez, stocky lefty, delivers, and this ball hammered, fouled on the right field line, 0-2. As John pointed out, there just has not been much hard contact from the Twins. And it's just so classically baseball. You think of the late John Sterling turning to his longtime partner and saying, "That's baseball, Susan," because the Twins score the most runs in the American League. The Athletics give up the most runs in the American League. So, of course, no runs, one hit. Suarez holds out away from his ample girth and pitches wide, and the count is 1-2. Suarez was with the Angels a long time, was a starter there. Twins saw him quite a bit. On his third team of 2026. Lefty offers it up, and Kreidler rolls it to shortstop. Wilson picks it up cleanly, no errors for 102 straight games, and he throws out Ryan Kreidler. Alika Williams, who pinch hit, does stay in the game, and he plays at second base.
4: Nothing flashy about Wilson, is there?
5: Just makes all the plays.
4: Yeah, you know, he's just nothing, you know, stands out. And pretty good range. He just makes all the plays.
5: He came up, he hit a ton. He got nicked up, but he hit a ton, played good D. They gave him an extension, 7 years, $70 million. So he got a little security.
4: A little.
5: It's Austin Martin is now the hitter. And then they went out and traded their closer, Mason Miller, for Leo DeVries, who just got promoted to AAA, and he's the next big thing at short.
4: Shortstop. Well, they figured that if he's going to play short, they can always move Wilson around.
5: But also, if you're looking for a shortstop, and here's a guy who's been an all-star, plays great D, still only making, about $10 million a year with that contract. So it's very reasonable as a strike called 1-1.
4: But again, you
5: and
4: said
5: as
4: that...
5: we know, the A's, they're not... shy about moving on from
4: absolutely
5: that.
4: And like you said, he just moved up to AAA. I'm sure that before the year's over, maybe he is up to the big leagues.
5: One ball and one strike to Austin Martin. He's been on three times, has the Twins only hit, and he takes wide. It's 2-1. Katse, in going to his left, he wanted to flip Brooks Lee around to his weaker side. That paid off, and then also keep the left-handed pinch hitters on the bench. Larnach, Clemens, Roden. He's done that as Martin takes down, and the count is 3-1. This is an A's team that is 5-21 since June 20th, the worst mark in baseball. 0-9-1 in their last 10 series, but they've won four straight games against the Twins, sweeping three here last year. The 3-1. Swung on and rolled to shortstop. Wilson has another one. You can put it in the bank. That's two outs, and Byron Buxton will be the hitter. Nights like this, Danny, where you love your

0: matchup. You don't think the guy's overpowering. You feel like you got him on the ropes, and then you look up and you're in the eighth inning. You got one hit.
1: Yeah, you know, road trip after the All-Star break, finally come home and then have to kind of turn around. I always felt when we went on a road trip like that, coming back to the Metrodome, seemed like it always took us a day to get acclimated back to the Dome.
0: Pitch delivered to Buxton, and he rolls it to shortstop. Guess who? Jacob Wilson throws him out. He gets all three assists, and a blink and you missed an inning from Jose Suarez. We go to the eighth. Twins still stuck on one hit. We're down 2-0 under home control.

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7: 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Travis Adams on the pitch. He'll face 9-1-2. And Bolte will be his first order of business. The speedster infield hit, stole a base. Or pardon me, went to second when he was on the move on a hit-and-run ground ball out. And then he came around to score on the base hit by Soderstrom. Two runs, four hits for the Athletics. No runs on a hit for the Twins. And a ground ball foul for Bolte up the third base line, 0-1. Travis Adams, nice little road trip. A couple of big innings of work. And a win in Cleveland. The ERA still north of 5. As the 0-1 is all the way to the backstop, missed everything, it's 1-1. The Athletics, if you're wondering, have thrown a one-hitter this year, and it was against the Yankees, of all teams. Baseball's such a weird game. One hit, no runs in that game. They've had 5 shutouts. Swing and miss by Bolte, and it's 1-2. Adams went to college in Sacramento. Played at Sacramento State. He's now playing in West Sacramento at the AAA home of the Giants affiliate there, the River Cats. Adams looks skyward under his yellow bill and delivers, and a swinging miss, and he strikes out Bolte. It's the second strikeout for the A's, and there's one down here for the top of the order, Jacob Wilson. Another right-hander is up and warming in the pen. I believe that is Elvis Alvarado for the Athletics. Right now, though, it's Jacob Wilson trying to extend his hitting streak to 11. Pitch on the way, and Wilson flinches, takes high, 1 ball, no strikes. Matthews went 6, only 1 strikeout tonight. He was efficient, a lot of low-pitch innings. Gave up just 3 hits today. It's a strike called, 1-1. I think that the walks really hurt him in that 5th inning. He gave up the one-out walk to Donovan Walton, and then White doubles off the wall, another walk to McNeil, sack fly, and then the A's ran themselves out of more damage. There's a pitch down and away, 2-1.
8: Pretty good crowd here tonight, Chris.
7: Yeah, and they're doing the wave
8: Friday
7: right
8: night,
7: now.
8: Yeah.
7: Maybe some fireworks later.

0: A wave always looks good when you have your people in the stands.
1: Two balls and a strike. And that one's fouled up into the stands over near the Gladden seats. 2-2. Some interesting jerseys here tonight. There's a Mitch Garver 43 jersey, one of three different numbers that Garve wore here with the Twins. And a Jair Camargo Saints jersey as this ball hit high in the air to deep left field. Martin racing back after it, sets up at the wall, and he makes the catch as he backs up against the bullpen fence. Wilson not known for his power. Gave that one a jolt, but Martin tracked it down, and there are two away now for Soderstrom.
0: Good play there by Martin. He was playing fairly shallow. And just put his head down, ran to an area, and then kind of looked up, and he was right there. Good route.
1: You always talk about running to a spot and then finding the ball. He did that. And if you're looking while running, you maybe don't cover much ground. Soderstrom, big RBI single in the six. He went the other way with it. Lee has shifted over to play near shortstop, try to close that hole. And the lefty Soderstrom takes a ball, one ball, no strikes. Grew up on a turkey farm out in Turlock. Great career numbers against the Minnesota Twins. 16 RBI in 20 games. He takes a strike, it's 1-1. Again, he was a catcher when he debuted. He's played first. Now an outfielder and a pretty good one as he fouls straight back, and it's 1-2. And the A's want to build this talented young core up for when they get to Las Vegas. And Rooker's out for the year, but they want Rooker, and they want Kurtz, obviously, as a centerpiece.
0: Wilson, their shortstop, going to be a centerpiece.
1: Soderstrom, Langoliers, big part of that. You start naming those names, that's a good lineup.
0: Yeah, and Butler also.
1: Zach Geloff is hurt. He's a very good player. Breaking ball low in the count 2-2.
2: The catcher is challenging the ball call.
1: The Twins are going to be out of challenges.
2: Pitch was a ball. Minnesota is out of challenges.
0: That handicaps the offense now.
1: Yep. Now the offense will be shorthanded here for their last six outs, trying to erase this 2-0 deficit. They've been
0: and
1: out
0: with two down, it's not a real big challenge. I mean, it's
1: trying to get off the field with it.
0: Yeah.
1: But didn't work out. 2-2 swung on a miss, and they get off the field anyway. Adams strikes out a pair. Another strong outing from Travis Adams. Twins need some offense. They only have one hit. They're down 2-0. We'll see what Jeffers, Bell, and Lewis can do on their home for Twins baseball.
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1: Elvis Alvarado is 6'6", 253 pounds. He's 27 years of age. He throws 99 miles an hour. He bounced around between the Nationals, the Mariners, the Tigers, and the Marlins organizations. Finally made the big leagues last year for 37 outings. This year, he's 3-3 with an ERA on the season at 5.50.

0: 9, and this is 28th game. He faces Ryan Jeffers. Twins trail 2-0. They have just one hit, and Jeffers takes a first pitch fastball at 98 for ball one. One ball and no strikes. Twins have just a single hit tonight, a double by Martin. The 1-0 pitch, and that's off the outside corner for ball two, another fastball. It's all fastballs and sliders for Alvarado, combining his first and last name there. Elvis fires, swung on and cracked into center field. There's a base hit. Ryan Jeffers lines one to center field, a heater at 98, and he turned it around. And the Twins now have the tying run to the plate in the person of Josh Bell. Hey, get ready for a super cute and fun-filled experience. The Twins are presenting Hello Kitty Day on Sunday. This exclusive ticket package includes a co-branded Twins Hello Kitty cross body bag and your seat to the game. 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Bell from the left side, he's the tying run. We're in the eighth inning, nobody out. And Bell slams one fouled on the left field line, 0-1.
1: Here's the matchup that you got to like. You got a guy that throws hard, 98. Twins are good fastball hitters. They're going to be able to time it up. The pitchers we've seen prior, a lot of soft throwers.
0: Spin. The spin has been deadly tonight. Bell awaits and gets one down in the dirt, like the three pitchers who have preceded him. Alvarado does tend to be wild. Better than a strikeout per inning pitch, but 13 walks. He's hit a batter. He's given up 7 homers. And he's done that in limited innings. Just 29. He's play for a double play. Pitch to Bell is a strike. 1-2. Two hits today for the Twins. This crowd trying to get behind Josh Bell. Lewis is on deck. Trying to turn this foul upside down late in the ballgame. Here's the pitch. Swung on, hit back up the middle. Skips off the mound. Wilson has it. Steps on second. Throws to first. A double play. Oh, he hit it hard. He hit it right back up the middle, and it bounced off the mound. He hit that ball 104 miles an hour right back up the chute. The mound takes the steam out of it, and it becomes an easy play for Jacob Wilson. Unfortunate. Twins had the bases loaded, one out in the sixth, and Lee hit into a double play. A leadoff single here in the eighth, double play. Twins had two on with walks in the fourth, runners at second and third. They couldn't score. Lewis takes high, one ball, no strikes. A's vying for their sixth shutout of the year, trying to drop the Twins back to 3 games under 500. Pitches wide, a non-competitive slider, 2-0. The Guardians were getting whipped up down in Tampa tonight, so the Twins were open to, and are still open to pick up some ground. Cleveland lost 11-3. As this one hit high in the air but playable to shallow right center field. Butler and Bolte combined. It's going to be Henry Bolte. Despite the promise of a leadoff single, the Twins send the minimum to the plate against Elvis Alvarado in the eighth inning. The offensive struggles continue. We've played 8 2-0 A's on your home for Twins baseball.
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3: And looking ahead, brought to you by James Hardy. This series continues tomorrow at 6:10. We're on the air at 5:30. When you look ahead to home improvements, look to James Hardy. Hardy Siding, America's number one brand of siding. Jack Anderson on for his home debut. Picked up a save yesterday in Cleveland. He faces Shea Langeliers. And Langeliers swings and misses at the first pitch. The count 0-1. The Athletics, we talked about the might of their offense. Just two runs on four hits, but they're up 2-0 in this one. Anderson delivers down and away. 1-1. Again, he picked up the save yesterday. He follows Funderburk and Adams with scoreless outings today. Twins have given up just two runs in their last 12 innings of work. 1-1 is wide. 2-1. No walks here. I think the lefty is up and warming in the bullpen. That's Hogan Harris. I think he's the closer. A lot of lefties in that bullpen. 2-1 pitch. Swung on and drilled deep into the left field corner for Langeliers. That's going to be a fair ball off the wall and up into the seats. Going to be a double for Langeliers, a leadoff double for Shea. His hitting streak goes to 8. It's the fifth hit for the Athletics, and that's a huge run out there at second base as Cortez, now the hitter.
4: Well, the A's were a team that was probably, with that money ball, one of the first teams that really kind of started diving into the analytics, and they wouldn't steal, they wouldn't bunt. They've got off of that a little bit.
3: Yeah, they've changed, had a couple of different versions of A's baseball since, and we'll see what Cortez does. He is the cleanup hitter. He's not bunting, and he takes a strike. But the difference between a three-run lead and a two-run lead, that's a pretty big difference heading into the ninth inning. Twins are going to have Caratini, Keyshaw, and Lee against Harris, the left-hander. First, you got to get there. No balls and a strike to Cortez. Bats left-handed. And the pitch from Anderson swung on and fouled away. He was late. Squats in from the left side, and he swings and misses, and down he goes on strikes. Boy, Anderson carved him up.
4: That little splitter changeup there that just dropped off.
3: Anderson, a right-hander out of Florida State, and he's facing now Alika Williams. Mikey, second baseman, came off the bench with a base hit, a pinch hit in the seventh, and pinch hitting has not been the forte of the Athletics. In fact, the Athletics have been just 2 for their last 27 pinch hitting. Mm-hmm. And both hits were Jeff McNeil's before that. First pitch here is a ball. 1-1, no strikes. Williams is just blade thin. He swings and misses, and the count is 1-1.

0: Ramon Hernandez, former catcher. 2-2, good breaking ball, missed in, 3-2. There was so much tradition in that green and gold. And a lot of it has been balled up and thrown in the trash can, but you can't take away what organizations meant to the game through the years. Swinging miss, and down he goes. Strikeout number two. And here comes Tommy Tanks one more time. Athletics, of course, started in Philly, went to Kansas City. Charlie Finley took him to Oakland. Now they're in Sacramento. Then they're going to be in Vegas. Coast to coast. Tommy White, 1-for-3. Takes down and away. One ball, no strikes. Impressed with his pure strength. He hit that ball off the wall in right field, made it look easy. On his double in the fifth, also drove one to the wall in left center. On the right side, he peers out at a strike on the outside corner. It's 1-1.
1: You know, the A's have always had that white elephant on their patch. Well, when Finley, I guess, had him in Missouri, he took that off and he put a mule.
0: Yep.
1: Because I guess that was the...
0: Charlie O. Charlie O's mule. Missouri mules, known for their mules.
1: Yeah. And then when he went back to Oakland...
0: Elephant. Great story about that mule with the Kansas City A's. I worked with Doc Edwards, who had played for the Kansas City A's. And he said they went to check into the hotel in New York City, one of the big fancy ones with a marble floor. Charlie brought the mule right up to the front desk, put a pen in its mouth like he was signing into the room. And then he stepped off the carpet and he hit that marble with his hooves.
1: Uh-oh.
0: Not good.
1: Like being on ice.
0: 1-2, hit in the air, left center field, Martin racing after it. He's back towards the warning track again. He leaps up, and he makes another brilliant catch as he bounces off the Treasure Island logo in left center field. Austin Martin have a day defensively. Martin with a wonderful running grab. He saves a run for Jack Anderson and the Twins. We'll go to the ninth. Twins trail 2-0. 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
0: The Twins have been shut out twice this year. The Tigers did it back on June the 11th in Detroit. The White Sox did it here on June the 3rd. Trailing 2-0, and Caratini leads off against the left-hander Hogan Harris. Harris delivers a first pitch, and it's that slow rolling breaking ball for a strike, and it's 0-1. And again, Danny, these are the types of hitters that have tied the Twins in knots this year, or the type of pitchers.
1: A little soft thrower. He's got a little bit of a sneaky fastball. There it is right there.
0: Swung on and fouled, and the count is quickly 0-2.
1: But how about first pitch

0: slow curve strike, and then all of a sudden 97 with the heater. But Harris, leads the club with seven saves. He picked up his first save since June 25th.
1: Fastball 58% of the time. Goes about 95, and then that really slow curve, and there's the fastball called strike three. He just threw it right down the chute, and Victor Caratini just watched it sail into the glove, and the Twins are down to the final two outs.
0: 97 with the heater, and I'm not sure what the scouting report says, but you better.
1: 58% fastball.
0: That was almost a Mitch Williams delivery as he spun around and put his glove down on the mound to kind of brace himself.
1: There's Keyshaw. Twins need a base runner, and Luke takes down and in. Another fastball, one ball, no strikes. Luke's done a great job at getting on base, creating runs. Twins need it now, down 2-0, down to their final two outs. Breaking ball, hit him. Hit him on the foot. He takes his base. Attaboy. That's what you're looking for. And he leads the team in hit by pitch. This season, that's the 12th for Keyshaw, and now it's Lee. He bats from the right side. Brooks had a golden opportunity with the bases loaded and one out in the sixth. He hit into a double play. So Kiesel's been on three times. Martin's been on three times. Six of the 11 base runners. Twins do not have a hit with a runner in scoring position. Brooks the tie and run in the box. Harris delivers. Big swing and miss, a curveball. Now, he throws the fastball 58% of the time, but everyone in the league knows that they don't want to throw Brooks a fastball. Brooks is going to see soft. He makes a mistake with it. Hayes play for a double play up the middle and a pitch down and in. It's 1-1. Kreidler is on deck. Twins bench is all left-handed with the exception of Alex Jackson. The 1-1, taken for a strike right down the middle. That's that sneaky fastball, 1-2. Talked about it with Derek Shelton, that gutty come-from-behind win yesterday to split the series in half. It's a huge win. But at this point of the season, the huge win just allows you to play another big, meaningful game. You have to back it up. Twins have two outs to back it up tonight. Two-strike pitch, popped in the air, down the right field line, pushing into foul ground. Butler is chasing, slides against the wall, and the ball is two rows deep. Foul ball for Brooks, and he's still alive. Lee is a right-handed batter, .218, the OPS .610. Compare that to an OPS near .800 from the left side. Let's have a little juice. Three of his 15 home runs have been right-handed. Here's the pitch. Swung on, hit back up the middle. Skips off the pitcher's glove, taking it second. Step on the bag by Williams. Throws to first for the double play, and the ball game is over. The Twins are shut out for the third time this year, and they're shut out by the team with the worst pitching numbers in the American League all year long. Third double play of the ball game the Twins hit into. It went off the glove of the pitcher, picked up by Alika Williams, and he takes it himself at second and throws over to first to get Brooks and end a disappointing offensive night for the Minnesota Twins. The Athletics win the ball game by the final score of 2-0. They've won five straight against the Minnesota Twins. They improved to 44-59. The Twins fall to 51-54. And with the White Sox trailing late and the Guardians losing, a missed opportunity to pick up some ground for the Twins here tonight. We'll check in with John Vitas about what's to come in addition to Alika Williams stories on the postgame download.
2: I don't have any Alika Williams stories, I must admit. Missed him by a little bit in the Rays system. But yeah, just a befuddling night for this Twins offense. Only the second time all season they've been held to two hits or less. The other time was May 9th in Cleveland. That was a Tanner Bibee gem. But the Twins actually won that game 2-1. We're going to ask Dan Gladden what happened to the Twins' bats tonight, coming up on the Affinity Plus Federal Credit Union postgame download. We'll see if the Twins' hitters have any thoughts on Jacob Lopez and the A's pitching as well when we dive into the clubhouse for some postgame reaction. One small silver lining, Chris touched on it there a moment ago. It has not been a great night for most of the American League Central, so the Twins won't lose a ton of ground there. We will check in on the division-leading White Sox, who are trying to come back against

0: Houston tonight when we check in on our out-of-town scores. Full night of scores around the Twins farm system as well. Of course, we heard from Von Lackey during the broadcast tonight, the Twins' third overall pick. So we'll check in on his future affiliates on the show as well. But before we get it all started, let's send it back up to Chris for the final totals.
1: All right, thank you very much, John. Yeah, the Twins, just a disappointing night offensively this evening, and another reminder that you can look at all the numbers and all the spreadsheets you want. Baseball will never quit surprising you with what happens on the field of play. The Athletics win it today as Jacob Lopez was absolutely brilliant. He went five scoreless, one-hit innings here today. And the worst bullpen in baseball numerically, well, they slammed the door shut on the Minnesota Twins. Let's take a look at those final lines. Actually, before we do that, for every double play the Twins turn this season, Innovative is donating $100 to Simon Says Give at the end of the season. That's for every double play the Twins turn this year. It's courtesy of Innovative. They did turn a double play tonight. Now the final lines. The Athletics, two runs on five hits. No errors, they strand three. The Twins, no runs on two hits. No errors, they strand six and do not have a hit with a runner in scoring position. Again, just two hits tonight. The A's pick up their sixth shutout of the year. The Twins are shut out for the third time. Jacob Lopez, five scoreless for the win. Hogan Harris saves his eighth, the loss to Zebby Matthews. Twins are now 51-54, back to three games under. The Athletics improved to 44-59. And they've won five straight over Minnesota. 2 hours, 26 minutes to play. 26,128 paid to watch. The loss also drops the Twins to an even 500, 26-26 at home. They'll try to level this series tomorrow, and we're not sure who's going to pitch for the Minnesota Twins tomorrow. Hopefully we'll have more news on that from John Vitas in the postgame download. Also, not sure who's going to pitch for the Athletics. We do know we'll be on the air at 5:30, 6:10. We'll be that first pitch by some soon-to-be-announced Twin, and we hope you'll join us for that. Twins fall 2-0. Stick around. Postgame download next on a Friday night on the home for Twins baseball.
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1: Here's the pitch. Swung on, hit back up the middle, skips off the pitcher's glove, taken at second, step on the bag by Williams, throws to first for the double play, and the ball game is over. The Twins are shut out for the third time this year, and they're shut out by the team with the worst pitching numbers in the American League all year long.
2: Yeah, go figure. Worst pitching team in baseball, and for whatever reason, Twins manage just two hits, and they get shut out 2-0 at the hands of the A's tonight. We welcome you in to the Affinity Plus Federal Credit Union postgame download. John Vitas live in studio, joined by Dan Gladden, fresh off the call. And Danny, you just kind of have nights like this in baseball.
3: Yeah.
2: Poorly timed tonight with the deadline looming and an opportunity against the A's, but what did you see from the Twins?
3: Well, I just saw, you know, again, tough pitcher out there in Jacob Lopez, really not overpowering. What'd you say, 90 miles an hour was his best average fastball.
2: Yeah.
3: So, but you couldn't zone in on one location of any of his pitches, because when he misfired bad. And we talked about 19 pitches average per inning. That tells you, you're as a hitter, you can't really dial in and lock in on what he's featuring out there. But you talk about only two hits. The Twins did walk five times tonight. So they had base runners out there and just really couldn't do anything with that here tonight.
2: Yeah, 0 for 8 with runners in scoring position, 8 left on base. As frustrating as it was for five innings against Lopez, they had two guys on in the third and the fourth, and then some timely outs from Lopez in the A's outfield. It got even more frustrating against the bullpen because they had the bases loaded in the sixth, and then that was the Brooks lead double. And then the final 3 2/3 from the A's bullpen retired on just 32 pitches. So the Twins went down pretty quickly as well. Is it possible for a lineup, as they start to go down against pitchers that you feel like you can handle, does that become contagious at all as the game goes along?
3: Yeah, you hope it can. You hope that there's kind of a baton passing in situations like that. But, you know, I thought with the bases loaded there and Suarez come in, the soft throwing left-hander, who kind of mimicked what we saw with Lopez, of course, got the ground ball double play, timely there. Again, off speed. And Brooks just kind of rolled it over. That was a big opportunity for the Twins. Without getting a hit, they walked the bases loaded in that situation and just couldn't take advantage of it.
2: Yeah, that was Hartlieb who came in very erratic, walked three.
3: Yes.
2: And then how about Suarez? Four outs all on the ground, including that it ended up being five outs, but four balls actually hit on the ground.
3: Yeah, and with the four balls, especially in that seventh inning, you got to see their shortstop, Wilson, really kind of, you know, show what he can. He made some nice plays here tonight. But, you know, what has he gone, 100-and-something games now without committing an error? So that's pretty impressive right there.
2: Solid guy, lots of contact. And even with half their core out, it's amazing what the A's can do when they actually get some pitches.
3: What I like the most about him is he still has a smile on his face. You know, he's out there having fun. He seems to really enjoy the game. So kudos to him.
2: Does that come from having a big league father?
3: Oh, I'm sure. You know, you got to let this game play itself out. You can't, you know, once the game's over, a lot of players have a tough time taking the game home with you and beat yourself up a little bit. Now you get these players here that are able to turn the switch off when the game's over.
2: Yeah, speaking of doing that, the Twins are going to have to do that going into tomorrow. This was a rough one after two great wins, hard-fought wins where they had to really earn it against the Guardians, and then they come here tonight and suffer this 2-0 defeat. We don't know who they're going to be facing tomorrow. They will get another lefty in Jeffrey Springs on Sunday, but what's the key to making sure that this doesn't carry over?
3: Well, I just think, you know, you had your game today. You get back from a road trip. Don't forget that, you know, open it up on the road after the All-Star break. Finally to get home here, get comfortable. I think the guys will come back and ready to go here tomorrow.
2: Yeah, night game, so more time to recover.
3: Yes,
2: that'll probably help. Well, Danny, we'll see you for that night game. We appreciate the thoughts.
3: You got to don't forget, watch the fireworks.
2: Oh, yeah. Can't miss those.
3: All right, we'll talk to you.
2: Dan Gladden starting the show in style here on the Affinity Plus Federal Credit Union postgame download after the A's take game one of this series 2-0. The final score here at Target Field. 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We're going to take a quick break and come on back with some highlights. Name a player of the game.

0: game, and then some out-of-town scores and clubhouse reaction as well on your home for Twins baseball.
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2: 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I enjoyed that chat with Danny, making us feel a little bit better on what has been a frustrating night for the Twins at Target Field. Fresh off two good wins here to get back to within two games of 500, a quiet one tonight. 2-0 defeat to the A's. Let's relive the highlights brought to you by the Sheboygan Sausage Company. And you could have yawned, gone to the bathroom, come on back tonight, and it would have been the top of the fifth with no hits on the board. First four innings really flying by. Zebby Matthews and Jacob Lopez exchanging zero. Zebby actually went nine up, nine down to start his outing. Lopez scattered some walks, but the Twins really couldn't muster a whole lot. So we're going to go right into the top of the fifth of this game. Zebby retired the leadoff man Carlos Cortez on a ground out, but then he walked Donovan Walton. That set the stage for Tommy White, who hit that double off the wall in right field that Keyshaw jumped for. It actually hit the overhang right above Keyshaw and came down for a double. Walton stopped at third, but the A's had the table set. Zebby would then walk Jeff McNeil to load the bases with one out, and Lawrence Butler, a sacrifice fly to center, got the scoring going tonight. It was 1-0 A's at the end of 4.5. Twins trying to bounce back against the lefty Jacob Lopez in the bottom of the fifth. Austin Martin able to pull a ball down the left field line. It hopped up into the stands for a ground rule double. That was with one out in the inning. And then after that, the Twins could not get anything else going. Buxton lined out to left. Jeffers flew out to right. And that was it for the Twins in the bottom of the fifth. It was only one extra base hit for the Twins today, so let's hear it.
3: Martin pulls this one down the left field line. That's going to stay fair and rattle into the stands. So it'll be a ground rule double. There's the Twins' first hit. Another runner in scoring position.
2: First hit through the first seven for the Twins, unfortunately, as they were not able to score at all against Lopez. Lopez goes five innings, one hit, no runs, four strikeouts. He also walked four. Twins not able to take advantage of that. We go to the top of the sixth inning. Matthews, still on the mound, gave up a leadoff infield single to Henry Bolte, a chopper over the mound that the Twins had no chance to get an out on, so a fortunate hit there. Wilson grounds out to third base without advance, Bolte to second. And the next man up with one out was Tyler Soderstrom.
3: Runner goes in a line drive, base hit into left field. He's going to score easily. Just put his bat out and hit it out into left field. So the A's lead now 2-0 on a soft base hit.
2: Only RBI hit of this ball game. That was a changeup diving away. It was completely out of the zone against the lefty Soderstrom. He just threw the bat at it, got it off the end of the bat, and found the hole in shallow left field to give the A's a 2-0 lead. Zebby would quickly retire the next two to give himself a quality start by definition. Six innings pitched, two runs, three hits, three walks, and only one strikeout. But that would definitely qualify as a bounce-back effort after a rough outing against the Cubs. His last time out, so good to see Zebby with a solid outing as he drops that ERA back down around.

0: Round five. Bullpens tonight were outstanding, especially on the A's side. The one shaky moment came at the very beginning. Jeff Hartlieb comes in for the sixth, a hard-throwing righty, and he would struggle to find the zone. He walked Josh Bell and Royce Lewis to start the inning, and then uncorked a wild pitch to move the runners to second and third, but he would strike out Victor Caratini before walking Luke Keyshaw. So it was a bases-loaded one out, Twins poised to potentially tie the game or even take the lead. The A's make the decision to pull Hartlieb. They bring in the hefty lefty Jose Suarez, and Suarez wasted no time cleaning up the mess.
1: And a pitch. Ground ball, third base. He'll step on the bag, throw across the diamond, and that is a double play. So Brooks Lee grounds out to third baseman, steps on the bag, retires Lee at first base. Twins leave him loaded.
0: Yeah, that was probably the best chance of the night for the Twins, although they had a handful of opportunities in this game that quickly silenced any opportunity to score in the sixth. Suarez came back out, rolled three straight ground balls to short in the seventh. Twins got the leadoff man on in the eighth, but quickly erased on a double play ball off the bat of Josh Bell, who showed some frustration getting down the line. Alvarado works a scoreless eighth. Hogan Harris on for the ninth. Struck out Caratini looking, then hit Keyshaw with a pitch, but appropriately to sum up this game, Brooks Lee hit into another double play to end the game, and the Twins limited to just two hits. Your final lines, the A's, two runs on five hits, no errors. The Twins, no runs, two hits, no error, or one error, or sorry, no errors for the Twins. Game completed in 2 hours and 26 minutes in front of 26,128 Twins fans who probably left a little disappointed tonight, but a nice crowd on a nice night here at Target Field. Those were your highlights brought to you by the Sheboygan Sausage Company, America's tradition since 1933. There was one clear candidate for our Treasure Island Diamond player of the game, even beyond the starting pitcher, Zebby Matthews. Austin Martin on base three times, and he did this.
2: 1-2, hit in the air, left center field, Martin racing after it. He's back towards the warning track again. He leaps up, and he makes another brilliant catch as he bounces off the Treasure Island logo in left center field. Austin Martin have a day defensively. Martin with a wonderful running grab. He saves a run for Jack Anderson and the Twins.
0: Yeah, would have been 3-0 if not for that catch. Buxton and Martin came together early in the game, and it was actually Byron who made a great running catch earlier as well. So some good outfield defense tonight for the Twins on a night where the bats were pretty quiet. Our Treasure Island Diamond player of the game is Austin Martin. 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Time for a break, but when we return, we're going to recap what was a full night of baseball around both the majors and the minors. Check it in on some division rivals next on your home for Twins baseball.
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4: Hi, this is Josh Bell. Who did you model your game after when you were growing up? It's actually a funny story. I got a ton of different players that I used to try to emulate their swings, like Ichiro. Joe Mauer is one of them. Joey Votto. Mainly lefties, but yeah, I'd bounce back and forth with who I was trying to emulate. What is your go-to cheat meal? I'm from the South, so I like gumbo. I like chicken and dumplings, like red beans and rice. I guess it's not exactly a cheat meal, but that's definitely filling and probably highly caloric. What current trend do you just don't get? I'm off social, so I don't know what 6-7's all about, and I guess I'll just never know, but I hear it all the time. What game show do you think you could win and why? I've watched a lot of The Family Feud, and I think I got some smart people in my family, so maybe they could carry all the heavy lifting, but aside from that, I'm definitely not winning Jeopardy or anything. Goodbye, guys. This has been Josh Bell.
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2: Twins fall at home tonight to the A's, 2-0 the final score. 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Checking in on the Twins minor league affiliates, some of the future affiliates of first-round pick Vaughn Lackey, who is at Target Field doing the rounds media-wise tonight. We'll start from the bottom and work our way up in terms of what Vaughn has to look forward to over the next couple of years. Low A Fort Myers, an impressive win tonight in Port St. Louis against the Mets, 9-3, the final. Jason Wright, one of the top draft picks from last year, went four hitless innings on the mound, and the Mighty Muscles stole their 200th base of the season, and they win their 50th game. A really nice season for Fort Myers, and some nice round numbers to check off tonight. Cedar Rapids lost in Dayton 9-7. Colonels have lost 5 in a row. They do continue to get some good offense. Demurray Pena with a couple of hits and 3 RBIs, and Danny DeAndrade with home run number 9 on the season. The upper level affiliates coming down the wire right now. St. Paul at home against Columbus. They are down 5-2 in the ninth. Aaron Sabato with home run number 18. Marco Raya a scoreless inning on rehab. And how about this? Usuk Go, who the Twins just sent down a few days ago, ejected from the game for a substance on his glove. That could become a story. We'll see how that pans out for Mr. Go. Double A Wichita in a tight one, trying to walk it off tonight at home against Midland. Gets some level of revenge for the Twins because Midland is the A's Double A affiliate. So 4-4 in the ninth inning there. Jaime Ferrer with a couple of hits, including home run number 13 on the year for Ferrer. Full slate of action around the major leagues, and not a lot of West Coast games. Only one currently in action, so the rest of them have all gone final. The Dodgers going coast to coast. They're in New York to play the Mets. A big homer from Kyle Tucker to give LA a 4-2 win in that one. And a back-and-forth entertaining game between the Braves and the Orioles in Baltimore tonight. Christian Encarnacion Strand, by the way, has been called up by the Orioles, former Twin, back in the big leagues. The Braves were able to go take the lead on a Jackson Holliday error, and teams exchanging runs. Both teams scored in the 10th tonight, but the Braves hang on to beat the Orioles 7-6. Checking in on the American League Central, we told you earlier, Tarek Skubal pitched the Tigers to a 2-1 win over the Royals. The Guardians are in Tampa Bay to play the Rays, and this one was all Tampa.
4: Gaddis, first base side of the rubber, ready to go. Here he comes.
5: High drive deep to right field. It looks gone off the bat, all the way to the wall, and gone! Three-run homer, Richie Palacios. It is 11-1 Rays.
2: That was coming off the bench for Palacios to put the exclamation point on it. Nick Fortes, the Rays catcher, had 4 hits. The Rays are a team rumored to want a catcher at the trade deadline. They destroy the Guardians tonight 11-3. So Cleveland loses. The Twins don't lose any ground from Cleveland. The White Sox, though, are in first place, 4.5 up on the Twins. They were at home against Houston. They had the lead until this.
6: 2-2. And Smith hits it high in the air and deep to left field. Antonacci is back at the wall. He leaps. See you later! Cam Smith puts the Astros ahead with a 2-run homer. 6-5 Houston.
2: And they would add to that lead as well. The Astros just put on the finishing touches moments ago. They defeat the White Sox 9-5. So the Twins do not lose any ground in the American League Central. Let's pause before a break here and get our stations to identify themselves here on your home for Twins Baseball.
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2: John Vitas back in studio as we recap a 2-0 Twins defeat tonight. 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

0: I know you know every word, so this summer, we're going to sing them together.
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7: Time to get reaction on today's game. Our ears are on the clubhouse, brought to you by Minnesota Corn, as the A's shut out the Twins tonight, 2-0 the final score. A starter was lefty Jacob Lopez, who walked four but was able to put up five zeros. Here's Derek Shelton on what he saw from the A's lefty.
8: Yeah, I don't know. I mean, we'd done a good job previous to that. We just got pitched to tonight. I mean, he did a good job with the cutter. He played the fastball off it at the top of the zone. So it's just, you know, something we got to continue to grind on.
7: Yeah, 13 whiffs tonight from Lopez on 91 pitches. 34% whiff rate for a guy who's had a rough season. But whatever it was tonight, the mix, the lack of consistency on the location, Danny called him effectively wild. I mean, that's fair for Lopez, a guy who walked four and has had high walk numbers in his career. It was a funky arm angle, too. What did Josh Bell think of the lefty, Jacob Lopez?
9: Told he had a low release, you know, decent command of the fastball, top of the zone. Decent command of the cutter. Seemed like it was either a ground ball or a a foul ball late. He commanded his pitch as well. It's a little bit of a funky angle, I'd say.
7: Yeah, definitely a funky angle. Twins countered, though, with nine righties tonight. Of course, the ball moving towards them with that funky angle. And, of course, some bad luck, no doubt, in this game for the Twins as well. It wasn't like they struck out 12 times. They were making plenty of contact. But Bell with one of those three double play balls, and he felt that things were just not on the Twins' side tonight.
9: Yeah, I mean, that's baseball. You got eight guys in front of you, one guy behind you trying to get you out. But the name of the game is squaring the ball up. I don't think we're too worried about one at bat or three or four in a row. I think we're more big picture. Get the offense back going. String

0: together a few wins and put ourselves in position.
1: Yeah, well said there by the veteran Josh Bell. Zebby Matthews, a quality start for the Minnesota Twins tonight. Velocity was up over a mile per hour on all of his pitches, so that was promising. And again, a quality start, six innings, just two runs. What did the skipper see from Zebby Matthews?
2: Yeah, I mean, he threw the ball well. I mean, gave us a chance to win the game. I mean, gave up, what, three hits, two runs. It's just we couldn't break through offensively tonight.
1: Zebby always very transparent with his thoughts after the game. Here is what he had in terms of an approach going into this game after a really rough outing last weekend in Chicago.
3: Trying to keep attacking hitters. Not trying to overthink anything after, the bad outing. Those will happen. You just got to respond well. And I thought I did pretty good for the most part tonight. Those two innings I fell behind. I think the fifth and sixth started falling behind some hitters. They were able to put some balls in play. They had a couple walks, but they overall kept the team in the game. Would love to, be able to put up zeros.
1: Yeah, Zebby throws hard. He's always been able to spin the baseball, and therefore he's gotten plenty of strikeouts throughout his career. But tonight, a career-low one strikeout, but of course, in the end, not a bad night. Zebby explaining why the one strikeout doesn't really bother him.
3: Last start, I left a lot of 2K pitches, in the zone, and they were able to hit it. So I was always trying to push out with 2K, so I'm a little too far. Just trying to make that adjustment from the last start. Maybe again the too far on some of them, but based on where we were last start, that was a focus there.
1: Yeah, last start he gave up multiple 0-2 hits, just couldn't put guys away. Cubs made him pay, and a different approach attacking early tonight against the Athletics. The one RBI hit against them was that Tyler Soderstrom little shot the other way. It was a pitch that was diving out of the zone. Was that pitch to the lefty Soderstrom where Zebby wanted it?
3: It's tough to say that. I haven't got to see where the pitch was exactly, but I feel like it was off the plate pretty good. He just did a good job reaching out, and I don't think it was hit very hard, but it kind of fell into a hole there. You kind of tip your hat to him and just kind of move on.
1: Yeah, that was one of the few moments of good luck for either team's hitters tonight. Everything on both sides of the scorecard really seemed to find a lot of gloves. Only two runs to speak of in this ball game. One last soundbite to get to. Derek Shelton was asked about our star of the game, Austin Martin, who was on base three times.
2: Yeah, I mean, good at bats tonight. I mean, I had two walks, had a double, made two really good plays in the outfield. It's a good game from Austin. I mean, we played well defensively, too. We did a nice job, but, again, we couldn't break through offensively.
1: Yeah, good summation there from Shelty on a night where the Twins managed just two hits. We thank Derek and Zebby and Josh for their thoughts. Our ears have been on the clubhouse, brought to you by Minnesota Corn, continuously working to promote sustainable practices, develop new uses, and maintain thriving rural economies for Minnesota's 24,000 corn farmers. We finish up the night with a trip around the bases next on your home for Twins baseball.
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1: The Twins are blanked for just the third time this season. 2-0 the final as they're held to a season-low 2 hits. Shutout makes it 5 straight losses to the A's, the longest losing streak against them since 2018. It's time to circle the bases, brought to you by Toyota. At first, the A's got on the board first thanks to a sac fly in the 5th. It was just the 19th sacrifice fly for the Athletics this season, tied for the fewest in the majors, while it was the 21st the Twins have allowed, which is tied for the most. At second base, despite an ERA of 6.64 entering the night, lefty Jacob Lopez spun 5 scoreless innings to beat the Twins. Minnesota now just 11-16 in games started by a left-hander this year. They have the 5th worst OPS and the 6th worst batting average against lefties in 2026. At third base, the Twins had a great opportunity in the 6th inning when reliever Jeff Hartlieb walked the bases loaded while only recording an out. Jose Suarez came on and got that big double play, so Hartlieb's line was 0.1 innings, 3 walks, no runs. It's the 5th time in the majors this season a pitcher has recorded this line. The last was Eric Sabrowski of Cleveland against the Twins on July 8th. It's the 6th time a pitcher pulled it off against the Twins all time. Minnesota is now 1-5 in those games. And at home, the Twins had chances tonight with 11 base runners, but could not parlay that into any runs. The last time that happened was August 9th of last year here at Target Field against Kansas City. Twins also lost that game 2-0. This is the 48th time that it has happened in Twins history, so less than once a year. That's what you find when circling the bases, brought to you by your local Toyota dealers. Toyota, let's go places. It'll be a 6:10 first pitch tomorrow as the Twins try and level up the series. That means we'll be on the air for the pregame lineup card at 5:30. Here's what we know. There will be a Kirby Puckett baby blue jersey giveaway for the first 10,000 fans. That is a hot commodity, so if you want one, get here nice and early. What we don't know is who will be starting the game on the mound for either team. They're both listed as TBAs. Twins do have kind of bulk guys, Mike Paredes, Kendry Rojas on multiple days of rest. Connor Prelip threw a rehab start last weekend, so he would be in line if the Twins want to make that move. So we will see. Could be a combination of those guys for what has been a pretty taxed Twins bullpen tomorrow. We want to thank our team working late tonight in studio for Mark Janowski, Cal Soderquist, Cameron Green, and Lucas Kirshner. I'm John Vitas saying good night from Target Field. We hope you join us tomorrow here on your home for Twins baseball.
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3: Hit through the right side, RBI base hit, Ryan Jeffers. Twins take the lead 2-1.
4: They had a pitch lined to the left center field. That's going to tie it up. As Bell around first base, ground ball, weekly hit, should be 2. Keisho to Lee, back to first in time for the TaylorMade double play. Nicely turned.
3: Byron smashes this ball deep into the left field corner. That one's back towards the fence, and it's off the base of the wall. Byron looping around first, looping towards second. He slides in with a crisp leadoff double.
2: Today's game was brought to you by Target, proud partner of the Minnesota Twins. Derek Shelton, signing off.
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6: Following a worn path through the woods, that don't mean you're unoriginal. It just means you're trusting the footsteps of those who came before you. That's what we do here on the Lost Highway Radio Show. We walk the worn path that was laid down by the pickers and the poets and the survivors of heartache. The path is broken in good. Our job is just to walk it and appreciate the journey and maybe wear it in a little deeper for the next traveler.

0: your updated 570 WNAX forecast. A heat advisory in effect through the weekend. Clear skies overnight with temperatures around 70 with southeast winds at 5 to 10. Saturday, lots of sunshine with high temperatures around 100 degrees, but the heat index will be climbing higher as hot as 110 in parts of the area through the afternoon with southwest winds at 5 to 10. Saturday night, cloudy with a low temperature in the mid-70s and south winds at 5 to 10. Sunday, sunshine with high temperatures in the low 100s, southwest winds at 15 to 30 miles an hour. Monday, sunny with high temperatures near 100 degrees. Tuesday, partly sunny with a high temperature around 97. On Wednesday, lots of sun with highs in the mid-90s. Thursday, look for a chance of thunderstorms and highs in the mid-90s again. Friday, partly cloudy.
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3: Fox News, I'm Tom Graham. President Trump will attempt a second attempt at the White House Correspondents' Dinner this evening. Fox's Peter Doocy explains his press secretary gave a preview of his planned speech.
4: Caroline Levitt tells us the president's speech will be a combination of unifying yet vicious and serious yet hilarious, all at the same time, if you can imagine that. One thing I can assure you, it will be

0: Everyone, and welcome to the news. A Lincoln man is accused of stealing nearly $48,000 in insurance money that was intended for a woman whose vehicle was totaled in a crash. According to court documents, the woman was owed $47,877 after an August 2025 incident. Because she didn't have a phone or email account, she provided the man's email address to the insurance company for communication about the claim. Investigators say the company later sent the payment electronically using banking information supplied by the suspect. When the woman asked whether the money had arrived, authorities say he denied receiving it. A search warrant for the man's email account reportedly uncovered records showing the payment was issued and transferred in August of last year. The man was arrested Monday after a traffic stop revealed an outstanding warrant. He's now charged with felony theft involving more than $5,000. Bond was set at $15,000 with a court appearance scheduled for August 8th. And a Northwest Iowa man is facing first-degree murder and attempted murder charges after authorities say he intentionally rammed a pickup truck into a UTV. The Calhoun County Sheriff's Office says 21-year-old Jackson Stone Blum of Rockwell City was arrested Wednesday in connection with the April 12th crash near Lake City. Investigators say the incident followed a verbal altercation at a nearby residence. According to the Iowa State Patrol, a UTV carrying two men left the property, and Blum allegedly followed in a pickup before intentionally striking the vehicle from behind at an intersection north of Lake City. 19-year-old Kyle Rath of Auburn was a passenger on the UTV. He was thrown from the vehicle and died at the scene. The driver, 21-year-old Roger King of Lytton, suffered serious injuries and was transported to a Des Moines hospital. Blum remains jailed pending an initial court appearance. If convicted of first-degree murder, he faces a mandatory sentence of life in prison without parole. From the WNAX Nighttime News Desk, I'm Chloe Beltrand.
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4: This is a WNAX Trips update. We still have room on our getaway to San Francisco in early September. Or perhaps you would rather go to Niagara Falls. And don't take your eyes off our fall foliage trips. 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The first one to New England, and the other one takes us to Georgia and the Carolinas.
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8: You know, I hear every once in a while from folks on the Facebook and through the email that they like some of them old stories I pull out of my old handy notebook, things that I've written down over the years. So here's one for tonight. The frogs out here in the swamp, they talk. I don't mean they croak. I mean they talk. You just got to learn to listen right. There's one spot on the bayou. I call it the amphitheater. That's where the frogs gather on summer nights, thousands of them. And they don't just call. They harmonize. They trade melodies. Sometimes it sounds like they're singing a song that you almost know, like an old Hank Williams tune, but a little bit waterlogged. I used to think it was just coincidence. I mean, frogs being frogs. But one night I was out there with my pirogue and I heard them doing something strange. They stopped croaking and started, well, humming. A low, steady hum that vibrated right through my chest. And then I heard it, a voice, and not a frog voice, a human voice, singing along somewhere in the dark. Under the cypress, a man was singing with them frogs. I never saw him, never found him, but I've heard him pretty much every year since then, around the same time, midsummer, when the air is thick and the moon is full, and he sings a song about lost love and river water, and them frogs, they sing the backup. I don't know who he is, maybe a ghost, maybe some fool who just wandered too deep and never came out. But I figure if the frogs can keep him company, the least I can do is listen.

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9: 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Pipers, nobody does it better.

little spark of electricity. I put him in the crucible, this old transmitter, and through some miracle that I really don't understand, it becomes company for you, for me. Out of rust and mildew and memory, I'm making companionship. That's a powerful kind of magic, more real than any of the hoodoo and voodoo out here in the bayou. I'm not a broadcaster. I'm a converter, turning loneliness into a shared quiet moment. Thank you for being part of it.

0: Nature calls, and by nature, I mean the coffee from earlier this hour. He's stay put.
1: Here's your updated 570 WNAX forecast. A heat advisory in effect through the weekend. Clear skies overnight with temperatures around 70. With southeast winds at 5 to 10. Saturday, lots of sunshine with high temperatures around 100 degrees, but the heat index will be climbing higher as hot as 110 in parts of the area through the afternoon, with southwest winds at 5 to 10. Saturday night, cloudy with a low temperature in the mid-70s and south winds at 5 to 10. Sunday, sunshine with high temperatures in the low 100s, southwest winds at 15 to 30 miles an hour. Monday, sunny with high temperatures near 100 degrees. Tuesday, partly sunny with a high temperature around 97. On Wednesday, lots of sun with highs in the mid-90s. Thursday, look for a chance of thunderstorms and highs in the mid-90s again. Friday, partly cloudy with highs in the low 90s.

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2: It doesn't just raise the bar. It is the bar. 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

0: decision. I'm Deborah Valentine, Fox News. President Trump is considering a major U.S. military attack on Iran. The U.S. military has fired on another merchant ship trying to breach the U.S. blockade of Iranian ports. Fox's Steve Harrigan has more from Tel Aviv.
1: They come as the U.S. has launched 13 straight nights of attacks against military targets inside Iran. And all this comes as a background when President Trump is speaking about a potential massive attack against Iran that he is considering. Here's the president.
2: We're doing extremely well. They would like to do something, but I say they're not ready yet. They need more of the same. They're not ready yet. They got some evil intentions. We cannot let them have a nuclear weapon.
1: And finally, one sign of preparations here for potential trouble ahead. A number of mayors of Israeli cities have reopened bomb shelters, bunkers around parts of the city. They usually do this in times of heightened alert.
0: Today marks the 13th straight day of attacks on Tehran after the ceasefire crumbled. Canada, India, Mexico, and the UK among the dozens of nations facing new U.S. tariffs.
3: This is all about forced labor in other countries. Now, the senior administration officials are telling us that this is not a replacement for the Section 122 tariffs that expired at 12:01 Eastern Time this morning. But the fact is that these new tariffs started the same moment that those emergency tariffs ended by law this morning. Now, this is low-hanging fruit for the Trump administration because multiple administrations have long tracked the use of forced labor in countries across the globe. It's well documented. Now, based on the Section 301 report, the Trump administration put in place tariffs ranging from 10% to 12.5% on 60 countries. Some market experts worry that the tariffs themselves will put pressure on inflation.
0: Fox's Edward Lawrence reporting. 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
0: Former President Joe Biden withdraws a lawsuit against the Justice Department over the release of biographer interview recordings. Fox's Kristen Goodwin has more.
7: Former President Biden dropping his lawsuit that aimed to block the DOJ from releasing transcripts and audio recordings from conversations he had with a ghostwriter over 10 years ago. The interviews were for his 2017 memoir. The DOJ obtaining the recordings as part of an investigation into his handling of classified documents during his time as a senator and the vice presidency. Republicans in Congress demanded the material after no criminal charges came from the probe. The former president had argued the release to Congress and the Conservative Heritage Foundation were a violation of privacy. The decision to drop the suit comes after an appeals court rejected his bid to block the material's release, finding there was substantial public interest. Kristen Goodwin, Fox News.
0: Federal authorities are taking steps to deport an alleged member of the gang Trende Aragua, released from custody after being arrested for allegedly selling guns in the sanctuary city of Chicago.
8: This is a guy who a judge said wasn't safe to have out on the streets and needed to be held in detention during his trial. But when Jose Vasquez Hernandez was released this past month, the state didn't give the feds any kind of a heads up because of Illinois sanctuary policies. The 31-year-old Venezuelan who was in the country illegally was caught selling high-powered weapons to an undercover agent.
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10: South Dakota's Republican gubernatorial runoff is now just a few days away. Governor Larry Brodin and Aberdeen businessman Toby Doden are both working

0: working hard to convince voters that they are the most conservative choice. Roden says that the head-to-head race has just made the contrast more clear.
1: Now, with just two of us in the race, and especially with an opponent, that it's very easy to see the contrast and talk about the contrast and what separates us and what makes, you know, to articulate why I think I am a better choice for the job to lead the state for the next 4 years.
0: Now, Doden comes back arguing that Roden's track record makes it clear that Toby is the more conservative choice.
2: Larry Roden has raised taxes more than 400 times on residents of South Dakota. He raised our sales tax 3 times last year. He was the architect of Senate Bill 201 that took landowner rights away.
0: Now, Roden and his campaign are pushing back on attacks from a political action committee started by Doden, which has accused the governor of being aligned with Democrats and abortion rights supporters. Meanwhile, Roden has gone after Doden's voting history and comments that he might have voted for Obama.
1: I think that's appropriate for the voters to know that, for the electorate to understand that this guy never even bothered to show up for a Republican primary until 2024.
0: Doden says that those attacks are false. He went so far as to threaten legal action.
2: I'm probably going to end up suing Larry and his team for defamation after this race. It's one thing to call out my positions. If you want to question my policy and my agenda, bring it on. But to just flat out make up lies and put them with millions of dollars on television, it's breaking the law.
0: Now, the winner of that Republican runoff on Tuesday advances to take on Democrat candidate Dan Ahlers in the November general election. In Iowa, former Governor Terry Branstad is talking about the current governor's race and some of the topics that those candidates are facing. He says that he opposes the use of eminent domain to build the proposed Summit Carbon Solutions pipeline, arguing that private property rights have to be protected. Both major candidates for governor have taken similar positions against the use of eminent domain for the project. Now, Branstad talking about that governor's race comes around that originally he backed Congressman Randy Feenstra in the primary. Branstad says now, following the primary, he is fully supporting Republican nominee Zach Lane and offered some advice to the candidate.
3: Go everywhere around Iowa, go to all the celebrations and county fairs that he can. It's a big state, 99 counties, but I think he needs to go to every county and he needs to really tell his story.
0: Now, Branstad also criticized Democratic candidate Rob Sand, who's currently making his own tour of all 99 Iowa counties ahead of the general election. And South Dakota's public universities are expanding their push into artificial intelligence. The South Dakota Board of Regents has approved 4 new AI degree programs, including a doctoral degree in artificial intelligence at Dakota State University and bachelor's, master's, and doctoral degrees in AI engineering at South Dakota State University. Regents approved the programs during their recent meeting in Spearfish. Officials say the new programs expand AI educational opportunities from undergrad studies through doctoral research and are designed to help meet growing workforce demand for engineers, researchers, and technology innovators. From the WNAX Newsroom, I'm Tim Borman.
4: Evening, travelers. Cousin Court Hawkins at your service. Or rather, at my kitchen service. Way out here where the Gators call. This table's seen more stories than stars, and tonight we're sharing them right here on the Lost Highway Radio Show. Now don't you fret about how the signal finds its path through the Cypress Meads. Some mysteries are just best left to be. Just know that there's honest country music waiting for you. Tales born to the mud and the mood, and thoughts worth chewing on slower than sugar cane. So let the world outside fade away. Come on down this Lost Highway with me. We'll journey from memories clean through to midnight.

I'm just looking at this groove in my table. 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It used to bother me. Now I just run my finger over it and smile. Scars are proof that you showed up for life. The next fella singing, he knows a thing or two about them scars.

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5: Life ain't all sunshine, and an honest song ain't afraid of the rain. This music knows the weather of the soul. 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I played the old stuff because it don't try to pretty up the forecast. It just gives you an honest report and a melody to see you through the storm. I wanted to move you like a change in the air, to let you feel that weather inside you shift a little bit.

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1: You're listening to the Lost Highway Radio Show. I'm Cord Hawkins. Thanks for joining me tonight.

Some melodies are like a map you can't read. 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This next one, it's a map. I can't tell you where it leads. 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

0: Even the deepest river has a still little pool in it, a place to pause and reflect. 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
4: Here's your updated 570 WNAX forecast. A heat advisory in effect through the weekend. Clear skies overnight with temperatures around 70 with southeast winds at 5 to 10. Saturday, lots of sunshine with high temperatures around 100 degrees, but the heat index will be climbing higher as hot as

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7: Fox News, I'm Chris DeMayo. President Trump addressing the White House Correspondents' Dinner Friday night. This follows the dinner in April, which was ended abruptly by a gunman.
8: As I said 3 months ago, the show must go on. We were backstage, and we both wanted to just have it go on, whether it was 2 o'clock, 3 o'clock in the morning, it didn't matter.
7: This dinner featured a smaller crowd and tighter security. A possible 2028 Democratic presidential hopeful says Americans have had enough of the Trump agenda.
9: Two-thirds of Americans disagree with the Trump tax cuts for the wealthiest Americans. Two-thirds of this country believe that wages ought to be higher. Even most Republicans think we ought to raise the minimum wage more than we have. Most Americans believe that we ought to have health care for everybody.
7: Former Transportation Secretary Pete Buttigieg on America Reports. 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
11: Good night, everyone, and welcome to the news. South Dakota's Republican gubernatorial runoff is 5 days away, and Governor Larry Roden and Aberdeen businessman Toby Doden are both working to convince voters they are the more conservative choice. Roden says the head-to-head race has made the contrast clearer.
12: Now, with just two of us in the race, and especially with an opponent, that it's very easy to see the contrast and talk about the contrast and what separates us and what makes, you know, to articulate why I think I am a better choice for the job to lead the state for the next 4 years.
11: Doden came back arguing that he is the more conservative choice.
13: Larry Roden has raised taxes more than 400 times on residents of South Dakota. He raised our sales tax 3 times last year. He was the architect of Senate Bill 201 that took landowner rights away.
11: Roden and his campaign are also pushing back on attacks from a political action committee started by Doden, which has accused Roden of being aligned with Democrats and abortion rights supporters through donations. Meanwhile, Roden has gone after Doden's voting history and comments that he might have voted for Obama. Doden says those attacks are false and threatened legal action. The winner of Tuesday's Republican runoff will advance to face Democratic candidate Dan Ahlers in the November general election. And a pure man and woman will spend a combined 34 years behind bars for their roles in a major methamphetamine trafficking operation in central and western South Dakota. Federal prosecutors say Brandon Hitt and Letitia Falcon conspired to distribute large quantities of methamphetamine in the Pier and Rapid City areas beginning in 2024. Investigators say Hitt was responsible for obtaining the meth, while Falcon transported the drugs from Texas to South Dakota and helped distribute them. Hitt received a federal prison sentence of more than 26 years. Falcon was sentenced to more than 8 years in prison. From the WNAX Nighttime News Desk, I'm Chloe Beltrand.
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8: Folks, nowadays, man, they got whole orchestras just in a little tiny box. But you can't improve on a truth that was told plain. And these old songs, yeah, they're built on three chords and a cloud of dust. And that's all you need. One chord for the joy, one for the sorrow, and one for that long stretch in between. It's the truth that does the heavy lifting. I play them because I want that truth to hit you square in the chest. I want you to remember that the simplest things, a good melody, an honest word, those are the things that last.

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Some choices are heavier than they seem. 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

Maybe go fish for something other than catfish. Maybe a 72 George Jones LP here. One of them K-Tel Slim Whitman records. A show like this needs replenishing. So I'll be out there hunting, gathering. You gather your own strength, your own peace. This kitchen table's going to be right here, waiting for our conversation to pick right back up on Monday. Thanks for a wonderful week. Good night. God bless.

midnight on the bayou, and the week's broadcast is complete. I'm full of gratitude for your company. And we told some tales and spun some classics and shared a mighty fine version of quiet. Now we take what I consider a necessary pause. I'm going to let the heat sink out of these amplifiers and

0: Here's your updated 570 WNAX forecast. A heat advisory in effect through the weekend. Clear skies overnight with temperatures around 70. With southeast winds at 5 to 10. Saturday, lots of sunshine with high temperatures around 100 degrees, but the heat index will be climbing higher as hot as 110 in parts of the area through the afternoon, with southwest winds at 5 to 10. Saturday night, cloudy with a low temperature in the mid-70s and south winds at 5 to 10. Sunday, sunshine with high temperatures in the low 100s, southwest winds at 15 to 30 miles an hour. Monday, sunny with high temperatures near 100 degrees. Tuesday, partly sunny with a high temperature around 97. On Wednesday, lots of sun with highs in the mid-90s. Thursday, look for a chance of thunderstorms and highs in the mid-90s again. Friday, partly cloudy.
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0: Correspondents' Dinner Part 2. I'm Chris DeMeo, Fox News. The White House Correspondents' Dinner back on again Friday night after the attempted shooting halted the event back in April. President Trump says the plan was to get the dinner back up and running.
1: So in this country, we believe in freedom of speech. We settle our differences not with bullets, but with open and vigorous debate. And no deranged loser with a gun will ever change that. We can't let that ever happen. Tonight, we come back together to answer that heinous attack with unwavering resolve. And every one of us here this evening to show that in America, we do not yield to political violence. We can't do that.
0: A Friday night's dinner marked by a smaller guest list and tighter security. Meantime, the president threatening a much larger scale attack on Iran.
2: He says the military is locked and loaded. Even as talks continue, President Trump says Tehran remains far from a deal. The New York Times reporting U.S. intelligence believes Iran's new supreme leader may be more open to pursuing a nuclear weapon. As concerns grow inside the administration that China and Russia could be enabling Tehran, Trump says both leaders have assured him they are not arming Iran.
1: I don't think they'd want to have me disappointed.
2: Meantime, the standoff is spreading at sea. The U.S. military

0: Military says it disabled a second commercial ship after it allegedly ignored four warnings and tried to breach Iran's blockade.
1: That's Fox's Chanley Painter. Mass evacuations taking place in Spain and France in the wake of raging wildfires. Some 200,000 people fleeing, some escaping by boat as flames got out of control. Firefighters in both countries caught off guard by the fires, which were fueled by high temperatures and long-term effects of climate change. France and Spain asking fellow European Union members for help. 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
1: Canada disinviting the United States from the inauguration of a new bridge between Detroit and Windsor, Ontario, after new U.S.-imposed tariffs. Fox Business's Edward Lawrence is in D.C. with the details.
4: The new Section 301 tariffs based on countries failing to end forced labor of workers or failing to stop imports of products made with forced labor. Across multiple administrations, the U.S. Trade Representative's office kept records about forced labor data on countries. The new tariffs started down to the minute when the law forced the temporary Section 122 emergency tariffs to end. Senior administration officials tell us this is not about replacing one tariff with another. The Committee for Responsible Federal Budget estimates the new tariffs, along with the new tariffs on Brazil and Canada, will bring in about $950 billion over 10 years. That's about the same amount as if the emergency Section 122 tariffs continued.
1: A U.S. Trade Representative Jameson Greer saying that the new tariffs target human rights violations and distortive trade practices. Well, the Trump administration is paving the way for more veterans to be truck drivers. Fox's Tom Graham explains.
5: The White House launched a new program Friday that lets veterans who drove large military vehicles skip the required test skill for a commercial driver's license. Former U.S. service members who served at least 3 years can also use their GI Bill money to pay for CDL training. The push comes after a crackdown on immigrant truck drivers resulted in 26,000 losing their licenses and creating vacancies. The Transportation Department began enforcing existing English language requirements for truckers over fears many could not read road signs. Tom Graham, Fox News.
1: Stocks closed mixed to end a volatile week. The Dow rose 236 points, the Nasdaq fell 162, and the S&P.
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Welcome to Coast AM, the very best in late-night talk radio. I'm Richard Serrett, sitting in for George Norrie, and tonight, this morning, I'm coming to you live from the home studio in Old Thornhill, just north of Toronto. Before we dive into tonight's mysteries, just wanted to take a moment and share something a little more personal. Last week, my son North and I traveled to Washington, D.C. I was there to promote my new book and tape an interview with John Hines for One America News Network's After Hours program, which I believe will air either this Sunday or next. I've been to Washington several times, for television work mainly, but I've never really experienced it as a tourist, so this time was different. And North and I wandered through the Capitol, stood in awe beneath the Lincoln Memorial, visited the Supreme Court, the Washington Monument, the World War II Memorial. We explored the Smithsonian Museums, where we stood inches away from the Wright Flyer, the Spirit of St. Louis, the Apollo 11 Command Module, Columbia. We even watched volunteers from Texas A&M painstakingly restoring the Revolutionary War gunboat, the USS Philadelphia. Absolutely amazing. But what struck me most was simply walking the streets. Everywhere you look, the history, the architecture, the monuments, and with America celebrating its 250th anniversary, so many of the magnificent federal buildings were beautifully adorned for the occasion. So whatever your politics, you know, it's impossible not to admire the grandeur of your nation's capital. And most of all, I loved seeing it through North's eyes. Watching him soak it all in reminded me that history isn't just something we read about, it's something we experience. It was time I'll always treasure, and a trip neither of us will ever forget. All right, now let's get to tonight's mysteries. I want you to imagine it's 2 o'clock in the morning. You're alone on a deserted trail. The forest is unnaturally quiet. No birds, no insects, no wind. Then, without warning, every instinct in your body tells you that you're no longer alone. You stop walking. You scan the trees. Nothing. And then you catch it. Not a face, not a pair of glowing eyes, just a subtle distortion in the air, like heat shimmering above a highway. Except this distortion is standing upright, 7 feet tall. It shifts ever so slightly as though something is bending light around itself. And just as you begin to focus on it, it's gone. For decades, hunters, police officers, military personnel, campers, and ordinary people have reported encounters with these bizarre, almost invisible beings. They don't describe ghosts. They don't describe Bigfoot. They don't even describe UFO occupants. They describe something they've come to call the Glimmer Man, a cloaked humanoid that seems able to slip in and out of our perception, leaving behind nothing but an overwhelming sense of dread and the unsettling feeling that we're the ones being observed.

0: Even stranger, these encounters rarely happen in isolation. Again and again, witnesses report strange lights in the sky. Winged humanoids, dogman, Bigfoot, missing time, telepathic communication, and locations where reality itself seems just a little thinner than it should be. Are these separate mysteries? Or are they all pieces of the same impossible puzzle? Tonight in hours 1 and 2, we're joined by one of the most respected investigators in the field. For more than half a century, Lon Strickler has interviewed thousands of eyewitnesses and tracked patterns that few others have recognized. His research has taken him deep into the worlds of Mothman, Dogman, Bigfoot, UFOs, and now, perhaps the strangest phenomenon of them all, the Glimmer Man. If these reports are to be believed, then the question may no longer be whether these entities exist. The question is, why are so many people suddenly seeing them? Tonight, we'll step into the shadows and ask whether something has been walking beside us all along, just beyond the limits of human perception. Then, in hours 3 and 4, open lines, and as always, almost anything goes. With President Trump naming Harvard astrophysicist Dr. Avi Loeb to lead the new Pursue initiative, he's become essentially America's chief alien hunter. And it got me thinking, how many alien hunters are listening tonight? Maybe you've spent years scanning the night sky with your own telescopes and cameras. Maybe you've developed a unique method for detecting UFOs, or even a technique you believe can foil an alien abduction. Have you discovered a hotspot where strange lights appear with uncanny regularity? Do you have radar data, unusual photographs, mysterious metal fragments? Maybe you believe you're in possession of something truly extraordinary, maybe even a piece of an unidentified craft. Or perhaps your passion isn't UFOs at all. Maybe you're tracking cryptids, investigating hauntings, chasing mysterious lights, or documenting other unexplained phenomena in your own backyard. Tonight, I want to hear from the investigators, the experiencers, the sky watchers, the curious, and yes, even the skeptics. Open lines means almost anything goes, but one thing is strictly off limits. Politics. There are plenty of places for that. This isn't one of them. Tonight, let's keep it strange, keep it respectful, and keep our minds open. Coming up first, hunting the invisible humanoids. Welcome to the Audio Imaginarium. Come on in, weary traveler, hang your cloak on a peg, grab a stool, and come gather by the fire. There are stories to be told, and you are among friends. I'm Richard Serrett, sitting in for George Norrie, and this is Coast to Coast AM. Why don't you stay a while?
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0: Lon Strickler is one of the world's leading investigators of the unexplained. For more than 50 years, he's pursued the truth behind some of the most chilling reports ever recorded. Mothman, Dogman, Bigfoot, winged humanoids, cloaked entities, and the shadowy world where cryptids, UFOs, and high strangeness seem to converge. Through his internationally acclaimed website, phantomsandmonsters.com, Lon has documented thousands of eyewitness encounters, earning the trust of witnesses who believe they've experienced the impossible. Tonight, we'll explore his latest book, Glimmer Man, Cloaked Beings That Move Among Us, an unsettling investigation into mysterious entities that witnesses describe as towering humanoids capable of bending light and perhaps moving unseen among us. Lon Strickler, welcome back to Coast AM. How are you?
1: I'm fine. Thanks for having me, Richard.
0: It's great to have you. So after 50 years investigating the paranormal, what still has the power to genuinely surprise you or even frighten you?
1: Well, I guess it's something that just keeps on going. I mean, I'm never surprised by what what the witnesses tell me or what others write to me about. My involvement began with anomalous experiences during childhood. I was intuitive from a very young age, and I frequently sensed or perceived things that other people just didn't notice. And at the time, I had no vocabulary for what it was, but I simply knew that reality appeared to contain more than what we are normally taught to recognize. And the turning point actually came in May 9th, 1981. When I had a direct encounter with a large, upright, hair-covered being near Sykesville, Maryland, and that experience became associated with what was locally known as the Sykesville Monster. And then in October 1988, I encountered a winged humanoid at Camp Conewago in Pennsylvania, an entity I later referred to as the Conewago Phantom. Those encounters convinced me that witnesses could report something extraordinary without being dishonest, delusional, or incapable of identifying ordinary wildlife. So I began documenting reports, interviewing witnesses, comparing cases, and studying geographical and behavioral patterns. And in August of 2005, I launched Phantoms of Monsters as a public archive where experiencers could tell their stories without ridicule. And since then, I've collected and examined thousands of accounts involving cryptids, humanoid UFOs, abductions, hauntings, and other form of high strangeness. So if I count my childhood experiences, this has been a lifelong journey. As a formal researcher and investigator, I've been doing this work for more than four decades.
0: Why you? Why have you seen so many strange things? I've had a few unexplainable things happen in my life, but nothing compared to you, Lon. And I don't mean this in any way disrespectful. Is your brain wired differently, perhaps? Does that explain why certain people see more things than others?
1: You know, I don't really know. I believe I am connected somehow or for some reason to see this phenomena. I never thought that before until I had my first encounter in 1981. And, I didn't really think much about it, though I was very interested in what I had encountered and wanted to look into it deeper. I was never into any cryptids and such, though I knew about Bigfoot and other things. But that's just where it started at. And I, as a matter of just being at the right place at the right time, I suppose.
0: Yeah, I'd be curious I don't know if there's ever been a study on this, to take a look at a part of the brain, maybe the hippocampus, and see if that is different in any way compared to people who

0: to see nothing. I just throw that out arbitrarily. I don't know if the hippocampus has anything to do with any of this, but I'm wondering if there are brain differences. Anyway, you mentioned you've interviewed thousands of eyewitnesses. What's the first thing you look for that tells you this person really experienced something?
1: Well, if I am talking to them initially, it's the way they talk, basically how they describe the encounter, how they show emotion, which happens a lot, just the way they tell you. And many times, and especially with the Chicago Mothman investigation, where I really started to notice this, was that when the witness would come forward and talk to me, and even after I had received maybe an email from them and contacted them later, but they stick with what they initially saw. In other words, it's like they're imprinted, and they do not embellish on it or do not add to it, and stick to the original story. And look, I have tried to get people to come off of that. I've said a few things here and there, just maybe to get them thinking, to see if they'd embellish on it. And honestly, it just has not happened. And that's usually how I can tell that someone isn't pulling the wool over my eyes.
0: All right, let's dive into the new book, Glimmer Man, Cloaked Beings That Move Among Us. When I see the Glimmer Man, I think of the Glimmer Twins, but that's the Rolling Stones we're talking about. We're talking about something else entirely. So let's start with the obvious question. What exactly is the Glimmer Man?
1: Well, witnesses usually describe a human size or larger figure that's not fully visible. And instead of seeing skin, clothing, hair, and facial features, they observe an outline formed by distortion. The background appears to bend, shimmer, ripple, or move incorrectly around the shape. Now, the entity may resemble transparent glass, maybe heat rising from pavements, disturbed water, or a three-dimensional section of the environment moving independently of everything around it. And in wooded areas, witnesses see leaves, bark, and branches appear displaced within the outline, even though the figure itself remains nearly invisible. Many of the reports involve deliberate movement. The figure walks between trees, crouches, turns its head, follows a trail, or observes the witness from a concealed position. And in some cases, only part of the body is visible because the cloaking effect fluctuates. The most important point is that these witnesses are not simply reporting a vague feeling. Many describe a clearly defined moving volume accompanying physical space. And the term Glimmer Man is descriptive, not scientific. It covers a range of cloaked or optical distorted humanoid encounters that may not all have the same cause. Possibilities include perceptual effects, unknown biological camouflage, maybe advanced technology, an entity outside our normal visual spectrum, and a form of partial manifestation.
0: Almost everyone compares it to the cloaking effect in the movie Predator. Is that actually the closest visual comparison you found?
1: Yeah, from some of the images that I have seen, the comparison gives witnesses a familiar visual reference, and that's the Predator films. The cloaked figure remains transparent while bending and distorting the background. The witnesses often say that this is the closest available description of what they observe. Many times, pop culture does come into the examination or the description of what they saw. You know, the effect is usually described as refraction rather than invisibility. The witnesses see the outline because the environment inside the outline does not align properly with the surrounding scene, and as the figure moves, the distortion moves with it. Popular culture can influence testimony, so investigators must determine whether, you know, the witness is using the Predator to comparison merely as a shorthand or whether the entire memory has been reconstructed around the film. And that's why I asked for the original visual description before introducing labels. What interests me is the consistency of the underlying details. Now, witnesses from different locations describe a

0: find human volume, moving distortion, fluctuating transparency, and purposeful behaviors. Some have reported the effect without initially knowing that other people had described similar encounters. And that comparison does not establish that the entity uses extraterrestrial cloaking technology, of course. It simply describes the visual mechanism. And whatever right. the cause, witnesses appear to be observing something that disrupts or redirects light in a localized mobile pattern.
1: You mentioned that people, you know, witnesses can be influenced by popular culture. But what's fascinating is that the reports of these shimmering humanoids existed decades before Predator, the movie, was released. I mean, doesn't that make this phenomenon much harder to dismiss?
0: I suppose it does. You know, I have had a few older reports as I've looked into this, and it's normally the same type of phenomena itself. But I think it is hard to discount it. It happens in so many different places and to so many different people that it does seem to me that it's a real phenomenon.
1: Why do so many witnesses first report the overwhelming feeling that they're being watched before they ever see anything?
0: I don't know. I wish I knew that. Maybe this creature or being interjects some type of supernatural abilities to communicate with them, though they really don't recognize it. Some people do seem to think that it does watch him at all times. And of course, the unknown is probably as scary as the actual sighting itself. So, I just really can't understand or really comprehend why that feeling does become part of the sighting. But it's just like a lot of other cryptids and other phenomena. People do seem to feel something many times before it actually is seen.
1: And are glimmer men always seen outdoors, or have you documented encounters inside homes as well?
0: Well, it's been both. It's mostly outside, but there have been some inside.
1: And what about daylight versus nighttime?
0: Mostly daylight.
1: Really? Nighttime, is that surprising?
0: Yeah. Not really. It seems like they do conceal themselves more at night. They do make noise. They make a lot of clicking sounds. People can hear them from inside the house sometimes. But it does seem that they are around and during the day much more than during the night.
1: And Lon, do witnesses generally describe fear or curiosity?
0: Both. Both.
1: All right. When we come back, what if the most frightening cryptid isn't Bigfoot or Mothman, but one you can barely see? Witnesses across North America describe towering humanoids that shimmer like heat waves before disappearing into thin air. They're called the Glimmer Man. More with veteran investigator Lon Strickler as Coast to Coast AM rolls on.

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3: Hey, it's Make It Easy Steve with another

0: in federal court after pleading guilty to voluntary manslaughter and the death of another man. In addition to the prison term, Blue Arm was ordered to serve 3 years of supervised release following his incarceration. According to the U.S. Attorney's Office, the incident happened June 3rd of 2025 at a residence in Dupree. Prosecutors say Blue Arm had been asked to leave the home but later returned carrying knives. Following an argument, he stabbed the victim in the abdomen. The victim later died from his injuries. Blue Arm was indicted by a federal grand jury in September 2025 and entered a guilty plea in April of this year. U.S. Attorney Ron Parsons announced the sentence, which was handed down July 13th. Following sentencing, Blue Arm was remanded to the custody of the U.S. Marshals Service to begin serving his prison term. The case was investigated by the FBI and Cheyenne River Sioux Tribe Law Enforcement Services and prosecuted by the U.S. Attorney's Office. And South Dakota is putting more than $31 million into rural healthcare projects across the state. Governor Larry Rodin has awarded $31.5 million in Rural Strong grants through South Dakota's Rural Health Transformation Program. The money will support 28 projects chosen from 79 eligible applications across 20 health systems. State officials say the grants are aimed at improving access to care, modernizing technology, strengthening the Rural Health Task Force, and expanding care coordination. Some of the funded projects also focus on maternal health, tribal communities, and other priority populations where access to services can be limited by distance, staffing, or cost. Organizations that were not selected are being encouraged to look for partnerships and future funding opportunities as the program works to make rural healthcare more sustainable long-term across South Dakota. From the WNAX Nighttime News Desk, I'm Chloe Beltran.
1: News. I'm Deborah Valentine. President Trump speaking at Friday night's White House Correspondents' Dinner in Washington, D.C. The president remarking on the rescheduled event, his second term, and...
2: But just like my presidency, the second time is always better. It's always better. And the third time will be better yet.
1: A third presidential term is not allowed under the 22nd Amendment to the U.S. Constitution. The dinner rescheduled after a gunman opened fire at the April event. Eight people, including six children, dead in a suspicious Michigan house fire.
3: Ottawa County Sheriff's Department says some of the victims were shot, so they suspect that this was a case of mass murder, suicide.
1: That's Fox's Gary Baumgarten reporting. The incident remains under investigation.
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1: Sitting in for George Norrie, here's a standout from the Rolling Stones' brand new album, Foreign Tongues. Ringing Hollow showcases the remarkable chemistry between Mick Jagger and

0: Keith Richards, a partnership that's now stretched across more than six decades. Few bands are still making vital new music at this stage of their career. So the Stones just keep, well, rolling. A giant asteroid, once feared as a potential planet killer, is about to make one of the closest flybys in recorded history. Apophis, a 340-meter asteroid named after the Egyptian god of chaos, was discovered in 2004 and briefly carried the highest impact risk ever assigned to a known asteroid. Now, scientists say it will miss us. On April 13th, 2029, Apophis will streak past Earth just 20,000 miles away, closer than many satellites. Nearly 90% of the world's population should be able to see it, giving astronomers a once-in-a-lifetime chance to study how Earth's gravity affects the asteroid as it races by. You can read more of this story in the new section up at coasttocoastam.com. Say, are you single and obsessed with the paranormal? Then step into the unknown with Paranormal Date, the new Spark original series where love and the unexplained collide. 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If you've had a close encounter, chased a cryptid, investigated a haunting, or simply can't get enough of the mysteries of our world, we want to hear from you. 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Paranormal Date, where getting ghosted is a good thing. All right, when we come back, Lon Strickler, founder of PhantomsAndMonsters.com and author of the new book, Glimmer Man, Cloaked Beings That Move Among Us, stays with us. And if you think you've heard every cryptid story out there, you may want to think again. More of that conversation next on Coast to Coast AM.
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Lon Strickler stays with us, the founder of phantomsandmonsters.com, and his brand new book is Glimmer Man, Cloaked Beings That that Move Among Us. Is it your sense, or based on witness testimony, Lon, that these entities are observing us, avoiding us, or interacting with

0: I believe the majority of cases are of those beings actually watching us. Now, for whatever reason, I don't know what the agenda is. Also, I don't know. But most witnesses happen to notice them by just circumstance. I mean, they'll hear something in the tree, a clicking sound, or a child will sense something or see something in the tree. Or in some cases, people will be in their home and they look out the balcony and they notice something strange in the tree, some type of distortion of light. And as they continue to watch it, they see this thing moving slowly within the trees, crouching down, and just continue to look at them. Sometimes they see yellow eyes. We really don't know what they want or what they're doing, but it does seem that they're observing us.
1: So have multiple witnesses ever observed the same Glimmer Man simultaneously?
0: A few, yeah, especially if it's a family, like a mother and a child, or two friends and such would come across something like it. But yeah, it's just not one person seeing it. If there's a group or more than one individual, most people do see them, both see them. Yes.
1: You mentioned there have been reports of yellow eyes. I mean, to what extent does, let's say, the mask slip and people get a look at what's behind the cloaking?
0: You know, I honestly have never received a report beyond the cloaking effect. They continue to watch it, and it just remains as they have originally seen it until it just moves away and goes deeper into the forest or into another location.
1: And have you investigated cases where physical evidence accompanied the sighting, like footprints or disturbed vegetation or, I don't know, electronic interference or animal reactions?
0: Maybe some animal reactions, but, you know, other than anecdotal evidence and possibly we do, you know, a possible photograph of something or a distortion in the photo. That's about all that we receive.
1: What's the earliest documented case that you have?
0: I guess there was a case of Bruce McAbee's wife who had been hunting in Ohio. That's probably the original case where it started to be mentioned. She actually was hunting and was in a tree stand and happened to notice this creature near her in another tree. And that kind of made the headlines in the paranormal community, but briefly. I mean, it wasn't one of those things where it continued to be seen. And I guess about 12 years ago or so, my co-authors, Kyle Filson and Cameron Hale, contacted me about this phenomenon. So we started collecting cases and started talking to people. We both have podcasts, so we were listening to people reporting this phenomenon to us. And we started taking the reports directly, and as time continued, we were up to about 70 or 80 reports and decided to write about it and put it out there and see what the general public thought about this phenomenon.
1: So the McAbee case that you cited as the earliest, what year are we talking?
0: I don't quite know what it was, but I think it was in the
1: 1990s. Okay. And are these sightings ramping up? Are they remaining steady?
0: You know, I don't know. I think it is steady. I will get maybe a report every couple of months now, or my co-authors will get a report every couple of months. We share it and just document it and look into it as best we can and just put it into the archive until we need it later. But It's not like a Bigfoot where everybody seems to see it. I mean, there's something that it comes around every so often and makes the news. This is something.

0: nothing much different than that, but it's definitely something that people either perceive or are actually seeing. And its origin, we have no idea what it is.
1: Any hot spots you've identified?
0: Not really. And we have looked, but we don't have clusters of sightings.
1: If someone were, let's say they genuinely encountered a Glimmer Man tomorrow, what would you tell them to do or maybe not do?
0: Well, I would tell them to observe it and possibly keep an eye out for it in case it came back and they would, you know, they'd see it again. But document everything, get as much description as they possibly can, the movements, if it did something, you know, quite extraordinary, I don't know. I mean, I just tell them what we have as far as documentation, that other people have seen it. And that, you know, I'll refer them to some of our reports and to see if any of it matches up with what they encountered.
1: Has any witness felt threatened? Did they feel this creature or entity was menacing or aggressive?
0: I guess the fear factor does come into several of the cases where they just don't know what they're looking at. They can't anticipate what it would do. I had one case in particular where a woman and her young son were outside the house in the forest nearby and had a picnic. And basically, the son noticed that he wasn't audible at the time, but he was murmuring and making sounds and pointing to it. And that's when she noticed it and started hearing the clicking sounds. And she grabbed her child, left everything be, and ran into the house. When her husband came home, she told him about it. He went out and collected what they had taken out and brought it back in. He didn't see anything. But later on that evening, she heard the clicking coming from the woods. So it was making itself known that it was still there.
1: The clicking sound, is that... Yeah. Is that, we're speculating here, obviously, but do you think that clicking sound is a form of communication, or is it the sound that it makes simply when it moves? Is it being made with if this thing has, you know, a jaw and a mouth, would it be made with the mouth, do you suppose, the tongue?
0: I think it's some type of echolocation. That's my personal opinion. Now, we have heard of this phenomena with clicking sounds with other cryptids. We've heard about it with Bigfoot, where they'd be gnashing their teeth in some response to seeing someone looking at them. The winged humanoid encounters in Chicago, and particularly in the Bensonville area, where several of the sightings included clicking sounds while the witness was observing the being. But why they do it and what it's for, we just don't really know.
1: Mm-hmm. I don't know about you, Lon. Not that I want to run into Glimmer Man, but I think I could tolerate the clicking far more than I could tolerate the gnashing of teeth by a Bigfoot. That's just me.
0: Yeah, well, you know, I did experience the gnashing when I had my encounter in 81, and I didn't understand it at all. But I think it was a response to being so close to me and us looking at each other and not really knowing what to expect.
1: Oh, you gotta share more. Tell me about this 81 encounter.
0: Well, it was May 9th, 1981. I was quite young yet. I had about 24, 25 years old. And, I was fly fishing in the South Branch of the Patapsco River, about a mile downstream from Sykesville, Maryland. And as I was standing in the river fishing, this is a place I had been to many times, I happened to see a dog, a large mixed breed dog across the way, across on the other shore, the North Shore. And it was very close. I mean, the river is very narrow there. I didn't pay the dog much mind until I heard a yelp. And when I heard a yelp, I looked over in that direction and I saw something huge standing up in the weeds. And this thing was hair covered. It was probably.

0: about 7.5 to 8 foot tall. The weeds were quite high, but it covered about half its body up to its waist. And I don't know if it attacked the dog. I don't know if it kicked it or what it did. The dog ran off. This creature started walking to my left, to its right, until it came out onto the riverbank. And as it was standing there looking at me, we were about 40 foot apart, quite close. And we locked eyes for about 10 seconds. It was, again, I said about 7.5 to 8 foot tall. It looked more human than it did ape. Though it had the conical head, it had dark brown matted hair, especially on the legs, like it had been in somewhere wet or mucky. And we just watched each other, and then it started clicking. I never understood then at the time what the clicking was about. After talking to witnesses in later years, most of us thought that it was some type of reaction to being close to a human, or it was just some type of nervous tick or something. I don't know what it was. But we watched each other for about 10 seconds, and it just suddenly turned on a dime and walked swiftly up into the woods. And I didn't know what to think. I guess when I picked my jaw out of the water and got up, I got out of the river and walked up to my car, got in the car, drove into town, found the first payphone I could find, and called the local police. Now, look, I had heard of Bigfoot before. I had never seen one. I didn't really think much about it. I knew about the Patterson-Gimlin film at that point, but I didn't really know much about Bigfoot. And I just suggested that's what it may have been. And when I told the woman, the dispatcher, about it, she told me, she said, well, look, go back to the location and we'll have an officer meet you there. Well, I wasn't too thrilled about that because I didn't want to go back. I didn't know what this thing was or where it was going. Kidding. And but I did. I got in the car. I drove back to the location. It was only like a 3-minute drive back there. And by the time I got there, a Maryland State Trooper was already there at the exact location with two wooden barriers that they used to use back then. They didn't use the tape. They used the barriers. And he had the road blocked off. And I pulled up, rolled my window down, and told him, look, I just talked to the dispatcher at Sykesville, and they told me to come back and have an officer meet me there. He said, I don't care. You got to turn around and leave.
1: Wow.
0: Yeah. And
1: they really took that seriously.
0: Yeah, there was something going on. I did find out a few things later. But anyway, I turned around and went back home. I lived in Sykesville at the time. So after being there about an hour at home, I decided, well, I'm going back down and see what's going on there. So as I drove back, I got about a quarter of a mile from the location, and there were cars all up and down the route. I mean, I had to literally walk another quarter mile just to get to where the location was. And when I got there, there was a Howard County police officer standing there then. So I acted dumb and said to him, I said, look, I need to get through to go over to Marriottsville. He said, well, you're going to go around back, go back onto 32 and go around. So I stood there and I asked him, well, what's going on? And look, there were people with dogs going through the woods. There was a big white tent set up across the river. I heard a helicopter. I saw two black Wagoneers parked there. That's what the feds used to drive back then. I saw police from every jurisdiction around there, sheriff's office, county cops, state police. There was people everywhere. So I happened to see the police officer I initially ran into, the state police officer, and I thought, well, I'm getting out of here. I don't need this guy talking to me now. So I walked back to my car and went back home. And when I got home, I called the three network stations in Baltimore. And I talked to each of the news editors and told them what I experienced. And they said, each one of them told me, said, well, let us find out what's going on and we'll get back to you. I said, OK,

0: So they got my number and everything, my information. So about a week later, I hadn't heard a thing. So I called WMAR, which was Channel 2 at the time, and I talked to the news editor, and I told him, I said, look, I don't know if I talked to you previously. I told him who I was. I told him what I was calling about. And he literally said, I can't talk to you, and hung the phone up on me.
1: Wow.
0: So, yeah, that's where I was left. I was left hanging, but I was determined to find out what this was I saw and to continue investigating, and that's how I got myself involved with cryptids.
1: You know, kudos to you for going back. I mean, I've talked to enough witnesses who have been so traumatized, they never go into the woods again. I mean, they give up hunting, they give up fishing. I mean, these are the people who are passionate about those hobbies, and they just give it up. All right. You know, if you've ever had the feeling you were being watched deep in the woods, tonight's conversation may make you think twice. More with Lon Strickler as we explore one of the strangest paranormal mysteries of our time, the elusive Glimmer Man. More coming up next on Coast to Coast AM.

0: Here's your updated 570 WNAX forecast. A heat advisory in effect through the weekend. Clear skies overnight with temperatures around 70. With southeast winds at 5 to 10. Saturday, lots of sunshine with high temperatures around 100 degrees, but the heat index will be climbing higher as hot as 110 in parts of the area through the afternoon, with southwest winds at 5 to 10. Saturday night, cloudy with a low temperature in the mid-70s and south winds at 5 to 10. Sunday, sunshine with high temperatures in the low 100s, southwest winds at 15 to 30 miles an hour. Monday, sunny with high temperatures near 100 degrees. Tuesday, partly sunny with a high temperature around 97. On Wednesday, lots of sun with highs in the mid-90s. Thursday, look for a chance of thunderstorms and highs in the mid-90s again. Friday, partly cloudy with highs in the low 90s. I'm meteorologist Ray Miller on 570 WNAX. Right now, it's 70.
1: Hello there. This is Make It Easy Steve with another WNEX Trips Update. This October, we have two fall foliage flyaways. In early October, we're headed to Boston and we'll run around for 8 days in the New England states exploring fall foliage. And then in later October, we're headed to Atlanta so we can take in the glorious fall
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0: Jabs at the White House Correspondents' Dinner. I'm Deborah Valentine, Fox News. President Trump spoke at the White House Correspondents' Dinner event Friday evening, rescheduled from April after a gunman entered the perimeter of that event. Fox's Christina Coleman.
1: First jokes was about HHS Secretary RFK Jr., who has been known to make some headlines over roadkill.
2: Delicious beef tenderloins, very special beef. And I want you all to know that Bobby Kennedy is right here. Personally ran over the cow in his car.
1: And he also roasted California Senator Adam Schiff, who he has mocked many times before, and he certainly didn't hold back.
2: I hate some people. You know, I shouldn't say this. I'm president. I'm not supposed to hate. I'm supposed to love everybody. But he's a terrible person.
1: He did address the safety and security concerns and gave a big shout out to the U.S. Secret Service and law enforcement and just thanking them for protecting and serving and keeping everybody safe.
0: The dinner held at the Waldorf Astoria in Washington, D.C., replacing the Washington Hilton. President Trump is signaling on a decision on launching a major strike on Iran. Fox's Chandler Payne.

0: Hunter has the latest.
1: He says the military is locked and loaded. Even as talks continue, President Trump says Tehran remains far from a deal. The New York Times reporting U.S. intelligence believes Iran's new supreme leader may be more open to pursuing a nuclear weapon. As concerns grow inside the administration that China and Russia could be enabling Tehran, Trump says both leaders have assured him they are not arming Iran.
2: I don't think they'd want to have me disappointed.
1: Meantime, the standoff is spreading at sea. The U.S. military says it disabled a second commercial ship after it allegedly ignored four warnings and tried to breach Iran's blockade.
0: President Trump recently warned that Iranian civilian infrastructure could be targeted if attacks on shipping in the Strait of Hormuz continues. 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
0: Canada, India, Mexico, and the UK among the dozens of nations facing new U.S. tariffs.
5: This is all about forced labor in other countries. Now, the senior administration officials are telling us that this is not a replacement for the Section 122 tariffs that expired at 12:01 Eastern time this morning. But the fact is that these new tariffs started the same moment that those emergency tariffs ended by law this morning. Now, this is low-hanging fruit for the Trump administration because multiple administrations have long tracked the use of forced labor in countries across the globe. It's well documented. Now, based on the Section 301 report, the Trump administration put in place tariffs ranging from 10% to 12.5% on 60 countries. Some market experts worry that the tariffs themselves will put pressure on inflation.
0: Fox's Edward Lawrence reporting. Former President Biden withdraws a lawsuit against the Justice Department over the release of biographer interview recordings.
6: Former President Biden dropping his lawsuit that aimed to block the DOJ from releasing transcripts and audio recordings from conversations he had with a ghostwriter over 10 years ago. The interviews were for his 2017 memoir. The DOJ obtaining the recordings as part of an investigation into his handling of classified documents during his time as a senator and the vice presidency. Republicans in Congress demanded the material after no criminal charges came from the probe. The former president had argued the release to Congress and the Conservative Heritage Foundation were a violation of privacy. The decision to drop the suit comes after an appeals court rejected his bid to block the material's release, finding there was substantial public interest. Kristen Goodwin, Fox News.
0: Eight people are dead following a fire in Grand Haven, Michigan. Police say two adults and six children were killed. The Ottawa County Sheriff's Department says the fatalities are being investigated as a mass murder-suicide.
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1: Sitting in for George Norrie, Bob Seger, Rock and Roll Never Forgets. Bob wrote this in 1976, kind of a love letter to aging rock fans. And that famous line, sweet 16s turn 31, kind of a gentle reminder that getting older doesn't mean giving up the music that shaped your life. And here we are 50 years later, and it's become one of rock's most enduring anthems. One of history's greatest aviation mysteries may finally be nearing an answer. This October, a Purdue-backed expedition will head to the remote Pacific island, Nuku'umoro, to investigate a mysterious object in a lagoon that some believe could be Amelia Earhart's lost Lockheed Electra. I saw a replica of Earhart's plane at the Smithsonian in Washington. It's a beautiful plane. Anyway, the team is going to examine the so-called Terea object up close for the first time. Earhart's plane, it could solve a mystery that's endured for nearly 90 years. If not, another famous theory can finally be put to rest. Either way, we're about to get some long-awaited answers, and you can read more of this story in the carousel up at coasttocoastam.com. And if you ever miss a Coast to Coast AM episode and wish you could hear it again, no problem. 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Lon Strickler stays with us as we explore the Glimmer Man. And coming up next, we'll switch gears a little bit and talk about Chicago's mysterious winged humanoids and the eyewitnesses who've risked ridicule to tell their stories. That's next on Coast to Coast AM.
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0: And we are back with Lon Strickler, one of the world's leading investigators of the paranormal and unexplained, the founder of the internationally acclaimed website phantomsandmonsters.com, and his new book, Glimmer Man, Cloaked Beings That Move Among Us. Let's switch gears and go to the Windy City, where, Chicago has quietly become the world's hotspot for winged humanoid sightings. Why there? Any thoughts?
1: Well, the first unusual characteristic about this phenomenon in an urban area is the longevity. The broader Chicago area winged humanoid archive has developed over many years rather than appearing as a brief isolated flap. The first reports we received were in 2011. There were three reports that came into MUFON. And we were lucky enough to talk to two of the witnesses after tracking them down. But then it was about a five-year layoff where we didn't really hear much of anything. But in the spring of 2017, it just took off. I mean, we had over 50 sightings that year alone, or by October anyway. And it kind of waned off a little bit in the wintertime, but it just continued on. And at this point right now, we're at 186 sightings in the Chicagoland area that we think are valid sightings.
0: Wow.
1: So it comes from neighborhoods, suburbs, O'Hare, Lake Michigan corridor, and other areas up into Wisconsin. So
0: what are they reporting? What are they seeing? What do they describe?
1: Well, the interesting thing about this is the characteristic of diversity of the witnesses is very interesting. Reports have come from people with different occupations, backgrounds, ages, even those had no familiarity with the paranormal subject. Some witnesses had never even heard of the Chicago Mothman before their encounter. Now it doesn't prove that every report represents the same phenomena, but it reduces the likelihood that the entire pattern originated from a single rumor. Behavioral consistency. Witnesses repeatedly described a dark, large human form with wings, silent or nearly silent, gliding, sudden appearances, rapid vertical movement, some cases reflected or reddish eyes. Not every detail is identical, but I would actually be suspicious if every account matched perfectly. That's pretty well what we've got. Early on, we started getting the insectoid type wings, and then we started getting reports of owl like wings or raptor like wings. But the predominant description of these creatures are a 5 to 6.5 foot emaciated humanoid figure. Very dark in color, sometimes even shined like it was wet. The wing structure, for the most part, has been bat-like, gargoyle-like, with membrane wings, very small head, and I'd say about 75 to 80% of the sightings had the red reflective eyes, which is, it's not like it's a reflection like some animals would have. It actually projected light.

0: which just really, you know, goes back to the whole Mothman thing in Point Pleasant.
1: Right.
0: You know, the term Chicago Mothman was convenient, but it was misleading. You know, we could be examining multiple entities related manifestations. And I actually, I was first calling it the Chicago Phantom. But of course, when the press got a hold of it and the media got a hold of it, they started calling it the Mothman to try to associate it with the Point Pleasant being. So to kind of keep people from being confused, I went ahead with the moniker of Mothman and stuck with it. I just didn't want to cause any problems and getting all kinds of different reports that had nothing to do with what we were looking into.
1: And what are these winged humanoids doing when they're being observed? Are they simply flying from one location to another, or are they, I don't know, on the ground at some point? What do they do?
0: Well, those that are noticed flying, most of the times it seems like it wants the focus is on a single individual or a couple. It's very fleeting. It'll fly by very quickly, sometimes even looking at the individuals. The sightings last just a matter of seconds. It's very hard to, you know, after getting the shock of seeing this thing and trying to figure out what it was, to grab a phone and focus in on it. So that's why we're not getting getting photographs, but very fleeting sightings. I think that, you know, we do have people that have had pictures of long distance sightings of these creatures, but as far as close up, it's very, very fleeting. And but they do seem to want to be noticed for whatever reasons. And in fact, we've had several sightings in groups, large groups, where maybe one or two people out of the group would even see it. So there's definitely a supernatural aspect to this creature. Many times it flies without even flapping its wings. So
1: that is strange.
0: It is very strange.
1: Any photographic or video footage?
0: Nothing conclusive. We have had bits and pieces, but nothing conclusive. We did have a video taken on top of a building in downtown Chicago where several people had seen this thing, were remarking about it as they were taking the video with a phone. We had to kind of lighten the background to get the form of the creature into, you know, to be recognized. But that's the best that we've got so far.
1: Do they make any sound?
0: Very little. They're usually silent until sometimes when they are flying, they will let out a screeching sound. Many times the sound coming off the wings is heard. If they do try to use the wings while taking off, for the most part, but it will let out a scream occasionally.
1: John Keel, writing, you know, in the Mothman Prophecies, talked about the Point Pleasant, West Virginia Mothman, but he also documented UFO sightings, strange phone calls, and then of course we had the bridge disaster connecting Point Pleasant with Ohio. Any other strange phenomena associated with the Chicago Mothman sightings?
0: You know, I have found reliable evidence that the winged humanoids consistently predict disasters, like John alluded in the book. The Harbinger interpretation became deeply associated with Point Pleasant story because of the Silver Bridge collapse, of course. And, you know, I think a lot of it had to do with people trying to find excuses for why 10 days before Christmas, 46 people died on a bridge collapse. And then people came forward after the fact saying that they saw this creature.

0: above the bridge. Did it predict, you know, did it predict a disaster upcoming? I don't know. I haven't really found much evidence of that. The only similar type of encounter or sighting that would match that would be the Blackbird of Chernobyl, where many of the people had seen this large black avian type creature above the reactor several days, and it was documented before the actual disaster. But other than that, I haven't really found much credible evidence that these beings are related to disasters.
1: Well, getting back to the Chicago Phantom or winged humanoid, Chicago, very busy city, very densely populated city. Have there been mass sightings, or are they generally just individuals who see these creatures?
0: It's usually individuals, maybe a couple, maybe an individual person. But that's where the crux of the sightings come from. And as far as, you know, the showing up in crowds and such and only one or two people seeing it, it does raise questions. I'll admit to that. But the descriptions given by these people are very profound. It's they feel a lot of fear. And before they even contact us, many of them feel like something may happen to them if they do report it. So
1: really?
0: we have to deal with that. Well, they figure that if this thing sought them out, it may come back and bother them or attack them or something at a later time if they report it.
1: Who are these witnesses? Give me a thumbnail sketch of one of these witnesses, a typical witness.
0: It's interesting. They come from all social economic levels, uptown, downtown, all races. The one interesting aspect of this is that, and we've gone back and looked at it, that over 50% of the witnesses are of Hispanic descent. And that has stayed consistent ever since the beginning.
1: What's the significance of that?
0: I have no idea. None whatsoever. But it's remained consistent. And it's to the point now where I ask the individuals if they have Hispanic heritage. And it's just one thing that we have noticed that it has been consistent about this whole phenomenon.
1: Do you think there are any connections, or do you know of any connections between Glimmer Man sightings and winged humanoids?
0: I don't know. I do believe in the ultra-terrestrial theory, in which I think John Keel did as well. I believe there are beings that can travel from dimensions into our Earth plane, maintain form. They may shapeshift in some degree. They may change into something that's more acceptable to humans to see or to not react to. Though I do believe in that aspect, it may very well be similar. And in fact, I think a lot of cryptids are either interdimensional or ultra-terrestrial. That's just my theory, because we have too many sightings that just are not explained, where these creatures of any type, cryptid, would disappear quickly or, you know, just take off and seem to just vanish in thin air. We see it many times, and it's also something that we have noticed in Chicago. We've had witnesses who have literally seen these things manifest in front of them, and vice versa, like they went through an invisible doorway. We have no explanation for that, though maybe it's as technology advances and such, we may be able to get some type of idea of what's really going on.
1: Glimmer Man witnesses or Mothman witnesses, did they ever describe an altered sense of reality, like maybe the world is changing around them when they have an encounter?
0: Occasionally. Many times after they have had the encounter and

0: think about it, they will get back to you and or get back to us and tell us, you know, things have changed around me. I have a new perspective. I don't know if I'm going to see this thing again, but there's something has changed in me. I look at the world much differently now. That does happen a lot.
1: Do witnesses ever report seeing both phenomena in the same location, Glimmer Man and Mothman, that is?
0: Not that I have received yet, no.
1: Is it possible these entities could be different manifestations of the same underlying phenomenon rather than a separate species, let's say?
0: You know, it's possible. I'm never surprised by some of the things that people tell me or in some of the phenomena we investigate. It wouldn't shock me, but I don't know at this point that we can determine that.
1: Have you ever seen a winged humanoid?
0: Yes, I did.
1: Do tell.
0: Well, 1988, October 1988, I was living in Baltimore at the time. I ran across a friend of mine at Timonium Fairgrounds who was a scout leader. They had some type of jamboree or something going on. I just happened upon him. We were in Boy Scouts together. We knew each other well. We went to school together. I hadn't seen him in about a dozen years. So we got together that day and sat and had lunch. And he had been with me many times on the Gettysburg battlefield when we were kids. That was a time you could go out in the battlefield and spend the whole night. But we'd seen a lot together. We experienced a lot together. So he asked me, he said, did you still involved with the paranormal? I said, yeah. He said, well, we've got something going on next weekend where another scout leader and I will be going up to the old Camp Conowago. And would you mind coming along? And I went ahead and said I would, and we got together and we headed up there. And I guess I can tell you about it after the commercial's over.
1: Yes, the proverbial cliffhanger. Lon Strickler is with us. Phantomsandmonsters.com, a terrific website. Check it out. The new book, Glimmer Man, Cloaked Beings That Move Among Us. And we'll get back to his personal winged humanoid encounter when Coast to Coast AM returns right after this timeout. Stay with us.

0: case you didn't know it, it's really easy to get WNEX.
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3: Good night, everyone, and welcome to the news. A Lincoln man is accused of stealing nearly $48,000 in insurance money that was intended for a woman whose vehicle was totaled in a crash. According to court documents, the woman was owed $47,877 after an August 2025 incident. Because she didn't have a phone or email account, she provided the man's email address to the insurance company for communication about the claim.

0: Investigators say the incident followed a verbal altercation at a nearby residence. According to the Iowa State Patrol, a UTV carrying two men left the property, and Blum allegedly followed in a pickup before intentionally striking the vehicle from behind at an intersection north of Lake City. 19-year-old Kyle Rath of Auburn was a passenger on the UTV. He was thrown from the vehicle and died at the scene. The driver, 21-year-old Roger King of Lytton, suffered serious injuries and was transported to a Des Moines hospital. Blum remains jailed pending an initial court appearance. If convicted of first-degree murder, he faces a mandatory sentence of life in prison without parole. From the WNAX Nighttime News Desk, I'm Chloe Beltran.
1: Fox News, I'm Chris DeMayo. President Trump at the rescheduled White House Correspondents Association dinner 3 months after a man armed with a gun tried to storm the dinner.
2: The attempted mass murder at the Washington Hilton, that's what it could have been, was an assault on our democracy itself.
1: The president saying we will not be intimidated.
2: Tonight we come back together to answer that heinous attack with unwavering resolve. And every one of us here this evening to show that in America, we do not yield to political violence. We can't do that.
1: The dinner scaled back from the original one and moved to the Waldorf Astoria in Washington. LeBron James signs a 2-year contract with the Philadelphia 76ers, the deal worth $8 million. 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
1: Sitting in for George Norrie, Van the Man wrote Domino as a tribute to New Orleans R&B legend Fats Domino. And ironically, many listeners thought the song was about Morrison himself. And its infectious groove helped make it one of Van's biggest hits. Sean Stone has spent years exploring the world's biggest mysteries, and he says he's not just reporting on UFOs, he's seen them himself. The filmmaker and son of Oliver Stone claims he witnessed unexplained craft over Los Angeles, experienced bizarre phenomena at Utah's infamous Skinwalker Ranch, and believes the Roswell crash involved extraterrestrial technology later reverse-engineered by the U.S. government. Stone argues we're living through a great awakening where podcasts and social media are forcing once taboo topics into the mainstream. His message? You don't have to believe him. But he says the evidence is becoming impossible to ignore. And you could read more of this story in the news section up at coasttocoastam.com. And if you enjoy my work here on Coast to Coast AM, I'd love to invite you a little further down the rabbit hole. You can join me on my podcast, Richard Serrett's Strange Planet. New episodes every month.

0: 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In the July edition, we did a profile of the president's new alien hunter, Avi Loeb. And this summer, of course, you can look for my new book, Tales from the Rock and Roll Twilight Zone, an investigation into the mysteries and myths and occult connections and unexplained deaths that haunt rock music history. In fact, I'll be on Coast with George Nori next Friday night to discuss some of rock and roll's most enduring mysteries. Again, the website, strangeplanet.ca, strangeplanet.ca. Your phone calls, questions, and comments for Lon Strickler, and we'll also get more details on his winged humanoid encounter. That's next on Coast to Coast AM.
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0: Paranormal investigator Lon Strickler is with us. Phantomsandmonsters.com, the website. Check out his blog and his new book, Glimmer Man, Cloaked Beings That Move Among Us. So, Lon, before the break, you were setting the scene. You were down near Gettysburg. I believe you ran into an old friend of yours. You were in scouts together. This is all leading up to your encounter with a winged humanoid. Take it away.
1: Well, the next weekend, me and my friend and another gentleman, another scout leader, met at the Camp Conewago, and it was the end of October. And we met, walked into the woods, set up our camp, had everything all ready to go by 6 o'clock in the evening, and we were sitting around the campfire. Nothing really happened that first night, though each of us had our own tent, and we all heard something walking around in the campsite. I mean, I thought one of those guys was out in the woods relieving themselves or whatever, but we didn't find anything disturbed the next morning, so we decided to go out into the woods and hike all through the area and see if we came up with anything that could have explained why. The reason why we were investigating was because that summer there had been several troops who had been camping at the lo-

0: location, and they were hearing loud screaming sounds coming from west of the campground. And they were literally scared, packed up, and left. And it happened four or five times that summer. So these two gentlemen decided they were going to go out and find out what it was. Well, I just happened to be a part of that. So since I had the opportunity, I went ahead and went along with them. So after being out all day on Saturday, we got back to the campsite. I guess it was about six. It was just starting to, it was about dusk and, you know, starting to get darker. So we're sitting around eating dinner and cooking dinner and talking, and you know, the night was pretty calm. We didn't hear much of anything, but I'd say about 10 o'clock that evening, we heard a scream, and it came from the west, and we didn't know what it was, though it didn't seem that unusual. You know, animals make a lot of sounds and screams and different things. A lot of wildlife in the area. So we kind of ignored it, but we decided we were going to stay up the whole evening. So later on, I guess about an hour, hour and a half later, we heard again. But this time it sounded like a woman literally screaming bloody murder out in the woods.
1: And the
0: strange thing was, that Doppler effect, like this thing was moving and flying or running through the woods back and forth. I mean, we were getting the Doppler effect, so it was moving. So we were really attentive after that happened. So we were sitting around the campfire. It was later on that evening, I guess about 1 o'clock. And I got up, stretched my legs. I walked out onto the trail. Now, the trail was in between the campsite and the Conewago Creek. And I just felt like something was watching us. I mean, I literally did have that feeling, and I didn't know what it was. But, you know, I walked back to the guy sitting by the campfire. I told him, look, we're not doing anything. Let's grab our flashlights and go out through the trail. Okay, well, we got our flashlights. We were back to back to back walking on the trail away from the campsite. We didn't get 50 to 100 feet away from the campsite is when we saw it. Now, I don't think it was a full moon that night, but the moon, the light was enough that we could see through the woods and we could see the creek. And what we saw standing in the creek, which was very low that time of year, was a dark figure, I'd say about 6 foot tall, that had red lights for eyes. Basically, it was projecting these red, looked like taillights on a car. It was that bright. And by the time we got our flashlights on this thing, it literally jettisoned itself into the air. Now,
1: did you see wings? Did it have wings?
0: I did not see wings. We later talked about seeing something on its back, but we didn't see them unfurl or used as propulsion. It literally jettisoned like a rocket. Went up into the air. We heard a whooshing sound when it took off. And when it reached the apex, it screamed and it flew away. Well, wow. We didn't know what we saw. We ran back to the campsite. We're sitting around the fire. My buddy, he's freaked. He's not talking. The other guy asked me, he said, did you see something on its back? And it did. It looked like there were large wings that extended over its head, folded in the back. And, but that's it. It never unfurled those wings. So, after talking a while, my buddy came around. He said, look, I'm not staying out here tonight. I'm going up the administration building to sleep up there. Okay. Well, he and the other guy went up there. I stayed at the campsite. I wanted to see this thing.
1: Seriously? But, you wanted to see it again?
0: Oh, yeah, absolutely. I wanted to see what this thing was.
1: You're made of firmer stuff than I am, I got to tell you.
0: Well,
1: that.
0: You know, I was intrigued. You know, I knew about the Mothman phenomena and the red eyes, and I was just fascinated, intrigued by it. So I wanted to get a better look at it. But unfortunately, nothing happened that night. Now, 20 years later, now I had told a few people about this encounter. I didn't mention it to too many people, family, friends, occasionally, but about 20 years later, I started to blog, and I started writing about encounters I had, some things, investigations and such I had. So I wrote out what had happened that day at night and put it on my blog, and just to see the

0: And a reaction I got, well, it was pretty quick. I had one gentleman who lived at Dick's Dam who was just downstream from the location. He said, you know, I've been hearing that screaming sound for the last 20 years. Do you think it's what I saw, you know, what you saw? And I said, I don't know. I have no idea, but maybe it was. But then about a week later, I got an email from another scout leader who had told me, he said, you know, we were out, my troop and I were out at Camp Conewago not long ago. And the boys were out on a Saturday just going up and down the trail like kids do, just nosing around. And he said they came running back crying and screaming. Oh. And they said they saw a dragon on the trail.
1: Oh.
0: And I don't know what they saw. He thought they were pulling his leg, but they were crying and they were upset. They stayed the whole weekend, but he didn't know what to make of it. He thought they were faking him out, but he saw my article and then he contacted me. So as time went on, we have had about five or six other sightings along Conewago Creek, like different areas of the creek. And this creek does run east and empties into the Susquehanna River. But I have had six other reports from other individuals who had seen this thing in the creek or around the creek during the day for the most part and had reported it to me.
1: All right. I'm writing this down. Conewago Creek. I'm just, you know, that's striking that off my list of places to go. I could coexist with winged humanoids if it weren't for the glowing red eyes and the screaming. Those two are just non-starters for me. I'm sorry. Let's dive into the phone calls here and say hi to a first-time caller in Scarborough, Maine. Mike, welcome to Coast AM. Good morning.
2: Hello.
1: Hi. You're on the line with Lon Strickler. Go ahead.
2: Can you hear me?
1: Yes, I can.
2: All right. I can relate to the Glimmer Man. I was last fall. I was on a hunt, not too far from my home. And, I was in I drove into this area, about a quarter of a mile through the woods to some, big farm fields. And, I usually park way up on a corner of the field. And that particular day, it had been raining, and it was real muddy in that field. So I walked into the woods where I usually go. I have a blind set up there, and I was watching these deer trails. And I spent about 6 hours in there just sitting and watching. And I see deer in there, but I usually wouldn't harvest anything, but, you know, a mature buck. So when I went in there at first, I saw a guy on the other side of the field dressed in orange. And I just thought, you know, it was another hunter, and he was doing his thing like I was. And I spent the day in there, and then when it got about, you know, 4:30 in the afternoon in this area, it's time to get out. So I started walking out, and all of a sudden I could see a figure dressed in fluorescent orange, looked like a man. Figured it was another hunter. And I just kept walking to where my truck was parked. So the figure that I saw was maybe 200 to 250 yards from me. So it was hard walking because of the mud in the fields. But I was walking the edge of the wood line, and I got to my truck,

0: I got my backpack off and got straightened out. Started my truck up, turned the lights on, get it warmed up, and I could see this same figure that was dressed in fluorescent orange way on the other side of the field standing on a wood line. So I figured it was another hunter. And
1: we got about a minute. We got less than a minute here, so okay, I need you to...
0: Anyway, he starts walking towards me, and he's flashing back and forth, and he comes towards me, and then he disappears. And then he comes towards me, then he disappears. And then all of a sudden, another one shows up. And they were both flashing back and forth. And then
1: when you say flashing, you mean flashing in and out of...
0: Yeah.
1: Out of your vision.
0: Yeah. Yeah, it was really strange. I just jumped in my truck and took off.
1: But wow.
0: I never knew what it was. It wasn't hunters. I can tell you that right now. They were
1: flitting in and out of our reality. That's a strange one. Mike, thank you for sharing that story. Lon, a quick comment on that one?
2: Well, it could have been a lot of things. It could have been something related to the Glimmer Man. It could have been a ghost or some type of spirit manifestation from a previous time. But yeah, the fact that it kind of faded in and out is unusual.
1: Let's say hi to Andy, east of the Rockies in Stover, Missouri. Andy, welcome to Coast. You'll have to make it a quick one. Welcome.
3: Thank you. When I first moved here in 2009, I'm in the woods, and it's really thick, about 50 to 75 feet from my house. I was working and straightening limbs up and stuff, and I heard a clicking noise. And it sounded aggressive, and I felt like it had sharp claws and teeth, and it wasn't a good feeling. And then all of a sudden, it felt like it was right on my left side, but when I heard the clicking real loud, there was a whole bunch more clicking going on. And you could see in the trees, which were like 40 to 50 feet up, and it was like giant monkeys, that they were see-through. You couldn't see them. But you could hear them clittering, clicking, and I never could understand what that was all about. It took me years before I went to that part of my yard again. But I know they're still out there, but they don't. I think when I first moved there, they were curious about me because nobody had been back there. And I think that one was first aggressive, and I felt the aggressiveness, and the other ones were trying to protect me. But I don't know. And it's really strange, and I'm glad you brought that up, because I've never forgot about it, and I'm still, and when I'm out there pretty far back in the woods, I think about it, and I'd rather not have them around. I mean, I don't think that they're
1: no
3: bad,
1: kidding.
3: But there's always a one bad one somewhere.
1: It just takes one translucent monkey to spoil it for the rest of them. Andy, thank you for sharing that. That's not good. Translucent monkeys. Have you ever heard anything like that, Lon?
2: I have heard of translucent figures of all types. Not just human-like, but, other beings possibly as well. So, I don't know what that is that she encountered, but it sounds very interesting. I'd like her to get a hold of me at some point and maybe talk about it.
1: She can do that through phantomsandmonsters.com.
2: Yeah, all the information is there.
1: All right, Andy, yeah, reach out to Lon. He wants to hear more about these translucent monkeys. phantomsandmonsters.com. Gregory, if you make it real quick in Ohio, I can work you in 30 seconds. Go ahead, Gregory.
4: I have this weird thing that happened to me when I went to the TNT dumps. I don't know if you know where those are at, but I've had a guy following me since then. Well, what looks like a guy. And it seems like his name is Crisp.
1: All right. Don't know what that's about. Well, the TNT dump, wasn't that where the Mothman in West Virginia was first seen at an ammunition dump or something, Lon?
2: Yeah, it's the West Virginia Ordnance Works. It was a TNT plant from World War II.
1: Okay.
2: And we've had a lot of sightings in those shelters and around that area.
1: Phantomsandmonsters.com.

0: and Glimmer Man, cloak beings that move among us. Lon, that was quite a ride, those 2 hours. Thank you so much for this. Great speaking with you again.
1: Thanks for having me.
0: All right, when we come back, open lines on Coast to Coast AM.

0: Here's your updated 570 WNAX forecast. Heat going to be a big concern as we look ahead toward the weekend time frame. Widespread dangerous heat expected. Not only will the heat continue to build into the region thanks to an upper level ridge of high pressure, we're expecting humidity to be around 2, and that will make it feel even warmer. We're also watching the next couple of days. Could see some strong to severe storms across parts of the region. Starting with Saturday, could see a few strong to severe storms across portions of South Dakota near the Black Hills. We're expecting large hail and damaging winds to be the primary threats. Sunday to Sunday night, expecting a little bit more of a chance for some strong to severe storms across the area. We're looking at that better chance really focused across southwest Minnesota, stretching into northern Iowa, with a few strong to severe storms possible in eastern parts of South Dakota, central and eastern parts of Nebraska, and the rest of Iowa too. With storms that could become severe as we head towards Sunday into Sunday night, could see large hail and damaging winds as the main threats, but isolated tornadoes possible too. I'm meteorologist Regina Cole on 570 WNAX. Right now, it's 70 degrees.
1: Make it easy, Steve, with another WNAX Trips update. One of our new trips last year was our getaway to Niagara Falls in September, and it was fantastic. We're headed back. Keep in mind, we don't just go to the falls. On our Niagara Falls trip, we stop at the Rock and Roll Hall of Fame, Ark Encounter. We see a Broadway show, enjoy a dinner.

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0: subdued gathering. I'm Chris DeMeo, Fox News. The White House Correspondents Association dinner back on Friday night after an attempted shooting halted the event back in April.
1: So in this country, we believe in freedom of speech. We settle our differences not with bullets, but with open and vigorous debate. And no deranged loser with a gun will ever change that. We can't let that ever happen.
0: More from Fox's Christina Coleman.
2: First jokes was about HHS Secretary RFK Jr., who has been known to make some headlines over roadkill.
1: Delicious beef tenderloins, very special beef. And I want you all to know that Bobby Kennedy is right here. Personally ran over the cow in his car.
2: And he also roasted California Senator Adam Schiff, who he has mocked many times before, and he certainly didn't hold back.
1: I hate some people. You know, I shouldn't say this. I'm president. I'm not supposed to hate. I'm supposed to love everybody. But he's a terrible person.
2: He did address the safety and security concerns and gave a big shout out to the U.S. Secret Service and law enforcement and just thanking them for protecting and serving and keeping everybody safe.
0: And the dinner had a much smaller guest list and tighter security. Meantime, the president threatening a much larger scale attack on Iran.
3: He says the military is locked and loaded. Even as talks continue, President Trump says Tehran remains far from a deal. The New York Times reporting U.S. intelligence believes Iran's new supreme leader may be more open to pursuing a nuclear weapon. As concerns grow inside the administration that China and Russia could be enabling Tehran, Trump says both leaders have assured him they are not arming Iran.
1: I don't think they'd want to have me disappointed.
3: Meantime, the standoff is spreading at sea. The U.S. military says it disabled a second commercial ship after it allegedly ignored four warnings and tried to breach Iran's blockade.
0: That's Fox's Chanley Painter reporting. 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
0: President Trump is retaliating against EU fines on American tech firms.
16: President Trump says his administration is opening a formal investigation into the European Union's trade practices, a first step in imposing wide-ranging tariffs. In a social media post, the president criticized EU leaders for fining U.S. tech companies billions of dollars. This week, Google was hit with a $1 billion fine for violating European antitrust rules. President Trump says the EU will pay a price for its illegal and highly unethical conduct, adding the fines will be reversed and a substantial tariff will be placed on EU imports at the earliest possible moment. At the White House, Jared Halpern, Fox News.
0: The Trump administration is paving the way for more veterans to be truck drivers. Fox's Tom Graham explains.
17: The White House launched a new program Friday.

0: lets veterans who drove large military vehicles skip the required test skill for a commercial driver's license. Former U.S. service members who served at least 3 years can also use their GI Bill money to pay for CDL training. The push comes after a crackdown on immigrant truck drivers resulted in 26,000 losing their licenses and creating vacancies. The Transportation Department began enforcing existing English language requirements for truckers over fears many could not read road signs. Tom Graham, Fox News.
1: The U.S. has surpassed 2025's record for measles cases with 5 months left in 2026. The U.S. Centers for Disease Control and Prevention saying Friday it has logged more than 2,300 cases of measles as of Thursday. Major outbreaks in South Carolina, Utah, and Arizona have contributed to the rise. Experts say the actual spread might be greater due to underreporting and declining vaccination rates. And stocks closing from...
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1: Sitting in for George Norrie, Nick Lowe, Cruel to Be Kind. Nick originally wrote this song with Ian Gum years before it became a hit. And I like this acoustic version. 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A masterclass in songwriting. With Dr. Abby Loeb now leading the government's new Pursue initiative to search for evidence of non-human intelligence, I started wondering, maybe some of the best alien hunters aren't working for the government at all. 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And let's not stop at UFOs. 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One request, though. Leave politics at the door. There are plenty of places to debate Washington. Tonight, let's talk about the unexplained, the extraordinary, and the stories that keep us looking over our shoulders and up at the night sky. Open lines next on Coast to Coast AM.
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0: All right, open lines begins on a Friday night, and we're going to begin. Who will be first? Let's say hi to Josh is in Bakersfield, California. Good morning, Josh. You're first up on open lines. What do you got for us?
1: So I plan on doing an experiment that I'm sure will confirm that the Earth is not a globe without a shadow of a doubt.
0: All right, you're a flat earther?
1: Yes, sir.
0: Okay, what is the experiment? What does it entail?
1: I'm going to zoom in on the coastline of Palos Verdes Estates from the coastline by Marina Del Rey, close to Los Angeles International Airport. And if the Earth is flat, I should be able to zoom in on the coastline, the shoreline. If the Earth is a globe, then I shouldn't be able to zoom in at the shoreline at all, because there would be a curvature bulge of about 20 feet.
0: Hmm. All right. How do we explain ships on the horizon? They don't just shrink from view. Their hulls disappear first over the what appears to be the curve of the water.
1: Yeah, that's all due to perspective. It's anybody who says that ships disappear because of the curvature of the Earth doesn't really know how perspective works.
0: Okay. How about changing constellations? So you get different star patterns and constellations become visible in the night sky as you travel north or south. How do we explain that?
1: I can't explain exactly how that works. I've only been a flat earther for a few short years. I'm just learning everything as I go along. So.
0: Okay. No, fair enough. Fair enough. What about time zones? You got different parts of the world. They experience daylight and darkness at separate times. That would require a curved surface, wouldn't it?
1: No, the sun is very small local. The sun is about 30 to 40 miles wide, and it's less than 4,000 miles high.
0: Hmm. All right. That's all I got. That's okay. No, listen, maybe it's time to do another flat earth debate at some point. Maybe we should do that. Would people be into that? I think so. All right. Let's see. Thank you for the call. I appreciate it, Josh. Eric is in Nevada City, California. Eric, good morning. Welcome to Coast.
2: Yeah, it's nice to talk to you again.
0: Good to speak with you.
2: I was kind of wanting to tell Ron the story, but I'll tell you the story. About a month or so, over a year and a half ago, I had this border collie, and I tell you, that was the smartest dog ever.
0: They are amazing.
2: Definitely the better part of me, that's for sure. Anyway, I started down the driveway, and he always broke trail for me, and all of a sudden I realized he wasn't behind me. And I turned around and looked, and

0: there's this lean-to up on the hill that I throw my firewood into, and it was pretty well empty. And he was right in front of it, and he was locked onto something. He'd go into his pointer stance and look just like a pointer when he'd do it. And I walked over and looked, and I saw nothing but trees and brush. And, I mean, I saw nothing. So I called him off, and I started walking down the driveway again. I got about 15, 20 feet, and I turned around, and he's right back in the same spot doing the same thing. So I walked up behind him and leaned down and looked right between his ears. And whatever this thing was, like I say, I had to equate it to the Predator movie because that's the only thing I could equate it to, except you couldn't see this thing. It thought I spotted it, and it took off running. And then I saw like a sparkly outline of the back of the head, the back, and the buttocks as it was running. And it was kind of sparkling down the whole outline. And if it had been an animal, he would have took off after it. And he just stayed right there next to me. And I looked down at him, and I'm like, what do you call that? Wow. And the dog looked at me like, hey, I just spotted. I don't know what it is.
1: You know? It's a Glimmer Man sighting. We have a Glimmer Man sighting.
0: I'm guessing that's what that was. What it was, but you couldn't see it at all until it ran.
1: Yeah.
0: I mean, that thing blended in perfectly.
1: Cloaking device.
0: I saw nothing but trees. I saw nothing but brush, but evidently, like I say, it evidently thought I saw it, and it took off running, but it was only about three and a half feet tall.
1: Oh, really?
0: It wasn't very tall at all. I mean, I thought about it later, and I thought, well, maybe it was a juvenile, you know. Either that or it was a midget Glimmer Man. I mean, I don't know how else to explain it, but there was about three or four times after that, throughout maybe a month, that I'd see him in the middle of the trail out here staring up at the bank, just like he was, you know, before. And I'd walk over and look, and I still saw nothing, only this time it wouldn't run. I don't know where it was up there on the bank, but he was definitely staring at it. The dog could spot it. I was the one who couldn't see it. If that dog hadn't have been there, I'd have walked right past it and not even noticed.
1: Amazing.
0: So, but living up here in the Sierra Nevadas, I've seen some weird things up here. I mean, you've really got to live outside of the box because, you know what they say, seeing is believing. You know, and I don't do hard drugs, so. And
1: that's an important disclaimer. Thank you.
0: Although sometimes I, you know, wonder, okay, who put the LSD in my coffee again, you know, or something like that.
1: Right, right.
0: But the dog was great, and it was about a month and a half after that I lost him.
1: Oh, I'm sorry.
0: Well, it was two cans of bad dog food. Took him out.
1: Oh, dear.
0: I didn't have a clue. That's terrible. You know, I mean, he was the best dog I think I ever owned. I had him for about 4 years. And
1: Would I be right to say, Eric, that a border collie is not a dog for a first-time dog owner?
0: Well, I've had about 15 dogs before him, yeah. So, no, he's definitely not, because when it really came down to it, he was way smarter than I was.
1: I have a friend.
0: Train this dog, dude. 5 days. That was all it took.
1: Wow. I had a friend who had a border collie, and he must have had 30 different like stuffy toys, and he kept them in a box by the dog's bed, and 30 of them. And he could name anyone. He had names for all of them. Like he had one that was an alligator. I think he called him Allie, and he would tell the dog, bring me Allie, or bring me the gorilla, or bring me the octopus, or whatever. And this dog understood all 30 names, could identify the stuffy. I mean, that's pretty smart. That's a better vocabulary than I have. Eric, thank you for the call. Let's say hi to, Walter is in Graham, Washington. Walter, good morning. Welcome to Coast.
2: Well, good morning, Richard. I'd like to say you were asking about if a person who sees UFOs all the time and they follow him and whatnot, and I'm one of those people, and this started with me back in about 1975, and this is the way it started for me. In 1975, I moved up onto some property in the middle of about 120 acres, and it was like pitch black at night. So

0: If you know about looking for UFOs, light pollution is a major thing. So when you're in pitch black like that, you see nothing but stars and whatever's up there. So I would sit out in my car. I had a cabin, but I would sit out in my car and watch the stars for hours. And lights would come over and hover, and I'm going, whoa. And they would stay and come closer, and after a short time, I became very angry. I was out there cussing at them, saying, please land. What are you doing? Why are you teasing me? What's going on here? And so I did that for a while, and I mean, I'd be stupid. I would be out there cussing and saying, land here. You're crazy. You're not doing anything. And then they would come close, and then I realized I'm messing with something that I don't know what it is. So after that, I started, I said, well, I'm only going to be looking for things that are something to do with God or something holy. So that way I didn't have to worry. And I was raised Catholic, and I always believed in the Holy Spirit and everything. So anyway, the lights continued, and different ones would come in and whatnot. And I've gotten one to land, except one came close up there. And I don't know what this was, but it was a freezing cold night, and I was tired. I'd been working, and I came outside. And I looked up in the air, and a light, like a round light, except it came down about 50 feet off the ground, and just hovered there for maybe 10 seconds. And I thought, and I was cold, I was tired, I was poor. I says, please take me. This is crazy. I don't want to be here anymore. Please take me. And anyway, the thing shot off into the sky. And the next day, I went and told the person I was renting from. I told him what I saw, and he said, get off my property. I never want you to ever speak of this again or anything. And wow. At that particular day, I took off, and I hitchhiked to New York. And it was bizarre, because I know the time it was as I was in a big rig. It was the beginning of Guyana, the mass suicide, and we were driving down the road, and first thing we hear is 100 dead, 200 dead, 300 dead. But anyway, that's besides the point. I remember that, and that light was the closest thing. But now, I've always believed, I was raised Catholic, and I just always believe we have a Holy Spirit, kind of like a guardian angel. And so,
1: maybe you were being visited by angels.
0: Well, that's what it is now. That's the way it is now. I believe it's me. It's something to do with me. And at any time, any film crew can come out. I've got tons of video, can come out and check out my situation, and things appear, and there's no two. I talked with James Gilliam. He lives in Washington also.
1: Yes. Oh,
0: and,
1: yes.
0: He's got the same kind of situation going on. There's me, and there's him, and there's other people too. And now there's a lot of people.
1: Eat City Ranch, online. Yeah.
0: Yeah, a lot of people it's happening to, and they follow you around. But everything to do with me has got to be something with God and something holy. So if you have any problems, or anybody that's having problems never getting to see a UFO, just don't be afraid. It's something to do with God and something holy. It's like, it's bizarre. I've talked to many religious priests and everything, all kinds of religious people, and I say, why are you afraid to ask God to appear? I mean, I got into Fatima really heavy for a long time, and I thought, if Mary appears and appears all over the place, why would she not want us to all of us to stop and say, please, Mary, come back. Jesus, come back. Whatever's happening, please. And most people come up with the excuse that, oh, if you open that door, demons will pretend to be Mary and God and Jesus. And I tell them, I say, that's the most lame excuse, because in the first place, if you're trying to contact God and all you can reach is a demon, you're in big trouble anyway.
1: That's an excellent point. Hey, Walter, got to scoot. Great call. Thank you. Let's say hi next to Scott is in Cleveland, Ohio.

0: He's got a story about Glimmer Man. Hey, Scott, welcome. Good morning.
1: Hello. I had never heard of Glimmer Man before tonight, and it may explain what I saw back in 2010 while hiking in the Cuyahoga Valley National Park near Cleveland, Ohio, on a warm, sunny July day. Sort of a transparent, but I hate to say misty, but not totally clear distortion. And this sort of explains what it was like. It was a taller rectangular shape that came out across onto this trail I was hiking. It's a former towpath for a canal, a very historic area. And it hesitated in front of me about 30 feet for a moment and then moved off the trail. As it moved off the trail, there was a small tree there that the leaves and one of the limbs of the tree sort of moved as it went into that area and disappeared. There was no wind that day. It was a very clear, sunny day, and I thought it was rather strange. I didn't think it was a ghost, but I really don't know what it was.
0: As it's moving in front of you, as it's crossing your path, what's going through your mind? Are you frightened, or are you just curious?
1: More curious. I just was trying to figure out what this is, and I really didn't, you sort of don't expect something unusual in the middle of a bright, sunny afternoon on a leisurely walk in a national park. You know, it just was out of context so much. I had no idea. I sort of was going to stop in a ranger station and talk about it, and I thought, no, they'll probably think you're wacky or something and just go home. But
0: did it make any clicking sounds?
1: No, there is no sound at all whatsoever. So not sure if that ties in or not. But again, very historic area. It was a canal, and it's in a national park.
0: Right.
1: It was very close to an abandoned lock.
0: Well, Scott, you may have had a Glimmer Man's encounter. It sounds like you may have had a Glimmer Man encounter. Great call. Thank you for that. Let's say hi next to Aaron is in Tempe, Arizona. Aaron, good morning. Welcome to Coast AM.
2: Hey, Richard. Good morning to you. I want to compliment you first. I heard the details you were talking about on your D.C. trip and the cool things you were saying about all that. I don't live there, but it made me realize more that, you know, no matter who's in charge on either side, you know, U.S. and Canada will always be buddies. So I take that as a compliment. So thanks for the kind
0: words. It's a beautiful city, and I think one of the most underrated cities. You know, we talk about the great cities, Paris and London and New York, and they are great, but I think Washington is right up there. All right, Aaron. Did you, you wanted to talk about Joshua P. Warren and his wishing machine invention. You hold on, Aaron, because we're going to head on into the break here. And I want you to have a moment or some time to tell this story or make your comment. And we'll do that. More of your calls, your questions, your comments. Alien hunters, vampire slayers, time travelers, all welcome. Open Lines continues after this timeout on Coast to Coast AM.

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3: Good night, everyone, and welcome to the news. South Dakota's Republican gubernatorial runoff is 5 days away, and Governor Larry Roden and Aberdeen businessman Toby Doden are both working to convince voters they are the more conservative choice. Roden says the head-to-head race has made the contrast clearer.
4: Now, with just two of us in the race, and especially with an opponent, that it's very easy to see the contrast and talk about the contrast and what separates us and what makes, you know, to articulate why I think I am a better choice for the job to lead the state for the next 4 years.
3: Doden came back arguing that he is the more conservative choice.
5: Larry Roden has raised taxes more than 400 times on residents of South Dakota. He raised our sales tax 3 times last year. He was the architect of Senate Bill 201 that took landowner rights away.
3: Roden and his campaign are also pushing back on attacks from a political action committee started by Doden, which has accused Roden of being aligned with Democrats and abortion rights supporters through donations. Meanwhile, Roden has gone after Doden's voting history and comments that he might have voted for Obama. Doden says those attacks are false and threatened legal action. The winner of Tuesday's Republican runoff will advance to face Democratic candidate Dan Ahlers in the November general election. And a pure man and woman will spend a combined 34 years behind bars for their roles in a major methamphetamine trafficking operation in central and western South Dakota. Federal prosecutors say Brandon

0: Nighttime News Desk, I'm Chloe Beltrand.
1: Fox News, I'm Deborah Valentine. President Trump speaking during Friday's rescheduled White House Correspondents' Dinner at the Waldorf after a gunman interrupted the April event at the Hilton.
2: As I said 3 months ago, the show must go on. We were backstage, and we both wanted to just have it go on, whether it was 2 o'clock, 3 o'clock in the morning, it didn't matter.
1: The suspected gunman, Cole Allen, has pleaded not guilty to 2 charges of attempting to assassinate the president at the April dinner. Maine Democrats choose their nominee today to replace ousted candidate Graham Plantner. Fox's Alexis McAdams reports from Maine.
3: Some voters tell us the process reminds them of the Democrats' 2024 switch from President Biden to Kamala Harris, asking why the party, not the voters, make the decision.
1: Troy Jackson is backed by Senator Bernie Sanders.
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1: Sitting in for George Norrie. Rod Stewart's version of the Sam Cooke classic Twistin' the Night Away appeared on Rod's Atlantic Crossing album in 1975. Rod Stewart absolutely adored Sam Cooke, and rather than reinvent the song, he just leaned into its joyful spirit, introducing a new generation to one of soul's greatest writers. A skeptical truck driver says one terrifying night changed everything. Driving a lonely highway in Chile at 3:30 in the morning, he passed a woman dressed in white, standing by the roadside. Later, when he checked his dash cam, he says his blood ran cold. The video appeared to show only the upper half of her body. The footage has since gone viral, and locals say the mysterious woman in white has reportedly been seen along that same stretch of highway for decades. Coincidence or one of Chile's most enduring ghost stories? You can read more and watch the video in the carousel up at coasttocoastam.com. Hey, let's add that log to the proverbial fire. Have you ever seen a strange apparition on the side of the road? A woman in white, a woman in red,

0: A Man in Blue. Have you ever noticed that some conversations only seem possible after midnight? Conversations about near-death experiences, UFO encounters, haunted places, synchronicities, and the mysteries people carry with them for years because, well, nobody else will believe them. That's exactly what you'll find on the Paranormal Podcast Network from iHeartMedia and Coast to Coast AM, featuring shows from Captain Ron, Joshua P. Warren, Sandra Champlain, Heidi Hollis, and of course, the late, great Ian Punnett. New episodes every Friday. So if you've ever felt there's more to this world than meets your eye, you're going to feel right at home. 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All right, well, speaking of Joshua P. Warren, Aaron has been holding in Tempe, Arizona. He wants to talk about Joshua P. Warren, and we'll get to his call next on Coast to Coast AM.
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0: Welcome back to Open Lines on Coast to Coast. And Aaron in Tempe, Arizona, has been very patient waiting to tell us or give us his thoughts on Joshua P. Warren's wishing machine. Aaron, go ahead.
1: Thanks, Richard. Thanks for holding me over. Well, I've been a recent fan of his show and knowledge and his inventions and stuff, and I can relate to a lot of it. I'm not an inventor myself, but the things he does and invents click with me, if you can understand that. Uh-huh. So I bought one of his newer wishing machine designs, which some people out there might have already. So the quote that Nikola Tesla once said is that if you want to understand the universe, think in terms of energy, frequency, and vibration, which I can relate to. And so those words click with me more. And so this little gadget I got recently, I followed the directions. You write a wish on a little piece of paper, put the device on top of it, and it's got this little spinner with a magnet and quartz crystal. So I've been doing that with my intention, and I've been looking for a career change recently. And so I've had 5 different job interview situations come up since I've had this thing there. And the only way I can explain it is that the energy and the way that the way that this works, that any style of wishing machine works, is that

0: It helps to amplify your intention that you want to put out in the world. And you got to pay attention to synchronicities and things that come to you when you put those energies out there, you know, even job applications, and you got to respond to it to make things happen. So I've done one of these interviews recently, and I have four more at different places I would like to work. And sometimes you just have to, you know, go for a complete change to do something different, to keep learning, to keep growing. And with this machine here, that's the only way I can explain it. And I think it's cool that there's somebody out there. There's a lot of people out in the world who share their knowledge and resources and inventions with other people to help their make their lives better, and to I wouldn't say it's about confidence, but it's about manifesting good things in your own life. And I got a question for you related to this. Mm-hmm. So have you ever made plans to do something or for a goal, but you didn't know how you were going to do it, but you kept on making and organizing the plans, and everything lined up perfectly for you to achieve your goal? Has that ever happened?
1: In a manner, I'm someone who makes lists. I constantly make lists, not only, you know, things that need to get done on any given day or a week, and I have to stick to that, because I got a lot of moving parts in my life and a lot of spinning plates that I got to keep moving. So, maybe it's more intentional with me, because, you know, I'm someone who does plan things very carefully. I have to be organized. Otherwise my life would be a complete disaster. I don't know if that's what you're asking me, but I mean, getting back to the wishing machine, and I've talked to Joshua many times, and I think he's one of the most innovative thinkers and paranormal researchers anywhere. But this device, now the way he explained it to me is it combines something called radionics, which I don't pretend to understand, and then you've got some symbolic geometry, and you've got, well, I think you mentioned focused intention and consciousness, and it helps us manifest desired outcomes. But he says it's not, he doesn't consider it to be like supernatural magic. It's, what does he call it? A mind machine interface, I think. So, you know, I believe consciousness can influence reality. And so he takes that idea, and, you know, this machine has some electronic circuitry, right? So that supposedly enhances the effect. That's basically my understanding of how this thing works. So, you're using it to land some job interviews, basically. Is that right?
0: Yeah, I am at different places that I'd like to work, that are not only closer to home, but to, you know, make a little more money, do something different and learn something different and be in a different, atmosphere. And it's the certain one doesn't have any electrical parts to it. It's more manual, and I understand more how it works. And so when I'm spinning the thing to, let's say you know, there's a spinner and it's above a piezoelectric plate, which generates its own power. Like, there's not any visible things that happen, but it charges your intentions in a certain way and, you know, pushes them out there. And you don't want to force anything along on a certain track. You put your intentions out there, similar to like at a restaurant, you put your order in, you hang out and wait for it to come back, right? It would be that kind of mentality. You wait for things to come back to you that are supposed to happen to go on the path that you're supposed to be on, is the best way I can say it.
1: Right, right. Well, that's quite an endorsement for Joshua and his wishing machine. I'm sure he'd be happy to hear that. Have you contacted him to tell him about your success with his device?
0: I have. There's a Facebook group that he started related to one of his

0: of Tepaphone Inventions. It's the Stealth Tepaphone Society. So I think it's pretty cool that he's in touch with his fans on a more personal level. And I messaged him recently asking, you know, when I spin this thing, does it charge my wish out into the universe? And he says, no, it works on more of a microscopic level with the quantum field. And that's something I understand too. And it amplifies your intention and pushes it out there. And there's a lot of other people literally around the world who are in this group too, and not only fans of his show, but we all work together to put ideas out there and share ideas as far as like how you would speak something. And one good example is, instead of saying I need something, you say something like I have something. You act like you already have the thing, and then you wait for that to catch up to you. So you don't want to promote the absence of something. You want to promote the presence of something that you have, even if you physically don't have it, but it's going to come
1: that's,
0: to you.
1: I think that's a very powerful intention to have. You know, as we were speaking, it just reminded me that Joshua P. Warren also has experimented with invisibility. He's got some, I think he has like an invisibility kit. You can see it on his website. And it doesn't work exactly the same way as the Glimmer Man's kit, I suppose, but that's something worth checking out as well. Joshua P. Warren, amazing guy, amazing guy. Aaron, thanks for the call. Let's say hi to John in the Dairy State, Wisconsin. John, good morning. Welcome to Coast.
2: Hello, Richard. I'd like to share a brief story on haunted house, ghosts, evil spirits, and how that experience totally changed my outlook about everything, including extraterrestrials, paranormal, and everything Coast to Coast educates us so well on.
1: All right.
2: A number
1: Bring
2: of years
1: it.
2: Ago, my wife and I rented a house out in the middle of nowhere. The rent fit our budget, and we were able to keep our three dogs in the house. Once my wife walked into the house for the very first time, she says, John, something is not right in this house. And I dismissed her comments and just was so happy to have a place to live. But my wife was not right with things. Well, anyway, after we were living there a couple of months, we learned the history of the home. The previous occupants had seven children. A number of them struggled. The father left the seven kids for a younger woman. 6 months later, he was killed in a snowmobile accident. Well, then several months after that, one of our little dogs, our Yorkie, got out and was killed by a coyote. 3 months later, my wife had a stroke. She had a minister come in and try to eradicate the evil spirits. I still didn't buy into this, but my wife, rest her soul, she's in heaven now, was a lot smarter than me. So she had the minister come in and try to get the evil spirits out. Well, 6 months after that, I became blind. And the stories continue. Finally, I accepted my wife's wisdom. And I was able to borrow some money and get us out of the house. But here's the moral of the story. That experience taught me everything you and Coast to Coast tries to educate people on, which is keep an open mind. Always keep an open mind. If it doesn't seem normal, don't dismiss it. Accept it and learn from it. And, Richard, I want to thank you for all you do, and I encourage you to keep up the good work. Thank you for taking my call.
1: John, thank you. That was a nice, tidy presentation John delivered there. He mentioned having a pastor come to the house. I don't know if I shared this on Coast. I'm wondering whether it happened since my last guest hosting appearance. So I've been doing a lot of book promotion for Tales from the Rock and Roll Twilight Zone. Plug. And I've been talking on, you know, different radio stations and podcasts. And I did, as I mentioned, I did a TV show down in Washington. So I have been talking like nonstop since I would say mid-June, about this book, which is, you know, there's lots of discussion in the book about the occult and its influence, in rock and so forth.

0: And then I would say, when would this have happened? Towards the end of June, maybe early July. One day, this all happened in one day. My, I use a recording platform called OBS. I think it's called OBS Studio. And it just stopped working. It just, on all the different settings, it just been changed. You know, one day it was working fine, and I'm really reliant. I mean, I'm churning out a lot of content in this studio. So if that goes down, OBS, you know, I'm out of luck. So the OBS just was not working for me. And then the camera, I have a camera in the studio for my YouTube channel and I do interviews, and the camera wouldn't turn on. That happened the same day. And then, one of my, my studio lights stopped working. It was just, well, it would turn on and then it would flicker and kind of strobe. So I couldn't use it. Then I took our dog for a walk, took Tucker for a walk. Now he's a year and a half. He's not the sharpest, tool in the shed. Let's say, God love him, but he's a hammerhead. He's a year and a half. He weighs 90 pounds and he has this horrible habit of lunging at cars. I mean, the mighty Aphrodite can't take him for walks because he's too strong. So I had him on his leash, and we're at the end of the driveway, and the leash, the collar rather, his collar snaps. He had a leather collar. It just snapped and he ran out into the street. Now we live on a fairly quiet residential street. Thank God there were no cars coming, because that would have been tragic. That would have been a horrible, tragic situation. But all of these things happened in one day. And I should have mentioned as well, in the lead up to that day, when all these things culminated, we just kind of, there was a heaviness in the house. We were all kind of snipping at each other, which is unusual because it's a pretty calm household. That, you know, I just want a peaceful life. That's paramount for me. But we were all snipping at each other, the boys and the mighty Aphrodite and me. It was so unusual. And I thought, what's going on here? This is weird. So the mighty Aphrodite says, that's it. We're calling in Father H, we'll call him, our parish priest, Orthodox parish priest. So he came in a few days later, and God bless him. And he brought the holy water and he said some prayers, and he wandered around the studio where I'm sitting right now. And then he went into our little production office around the corner here, and prayers, holy water, the whole bit, the crucifix. And by golly, everything went back to normal. Like I would say within a couple of hours, that heaviness lifted. All the equipment started operating on its own again, properly started functioning again. I mean, come on. What do you make of that? All right. Let's say hi to, Tim is in South Lake Tahoe, California. This is our third. Is this our third California caller in a row? Anyway, lots of people calling in from California. Tim, good morning. Welcome to Coast. You're on. Go ahead.
1: Thank you, Richard. Can you hear me all right?
0: I can, yes. I got about two minutes before the break.
1: Okay, I want to share this. I'll be quick. My friend related to me this story of this place he was staying at. His youngest child said, Dad, there's something in the room with me. And so he walks, he's kind of in the doorway, and the kid's not paying attention. He's like, well, where? And he's like, it's right over there. Now my friend, thinking not much, throws like a Mike Tyson punch. Well, he connected. Whatever
0: with what?
1: It was, it hit the toy box. And he's like in shock. He's standing there going, what? And then the thing almost knocks him off his feet. It drew blood and left a scar of like an upside down triangle on his knuckle.
0: Wow. So he took a haymaker and he struck whatever this thing was by fluke. And it flew across the room and hit the child's toy box, and then it got up and and returned the favor. Wow.

0: here's your updated 570 WNAX forecast. Heat going to be a big concern as we look ahead toward the weekend time frame. Widespread dangerous heat expected. Not only will the heat continue to build into the region thanks to an upper level ridge of high pressure, we're expecting humidity to be around 2, and that will make it feel even warmer. We're also watching the next couple of days. Could see some strong to severe storms across parts of the region. Starting with Saturday, could see a few strong to severe storms across portions of South Dakota near the Black Hills. We're expecting large hail and damaging winds to be the primary threats. Sunday to Sunday night, expecting a little bit more of a chance for some strong to severe storms across the area. We're looking at that better chance really focused across southwest Minnesota, stretching into northern Iowa, with a few strong to severe storms possible in eastern parts of South Dakota, central and eastern parts of Nebraska, and the rest of Iowa too. With storms that could become severe as we head towards Sunday into Sunday night, could see large hail and damaging winds as the main threats, but isolated tornadoes possible too. I'm meteorologist Regina Cole on 570 WNAX. Right now, it's 70 degrees.
1: This is a WNAX Trips update. We still have room on our getaway to San Francisco in early September. Or perhaps you would rather go to Niagara Falls. And don't take your eyes off our fall foliage trips. There are two of them. The first one to New England, and the other one takes us to Georgia and the Carolinas.
2: Here we go.
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0: White House Correspondents' Dinner. I'm Deborah Valentine, Fox News. The White House Correspondents' Dinner was back on Friday night. Here's Fox's Chris DeMeo.
1: This time, the gathering in Washington was more subdued with a smaller crowd and tighter security. The dinner was abruptly halted back in April by a shooter at the Washington Hilton, but President Trump insisted the gathering continue.
2: So in this country, we believe in freedom of speech. We settle our differences not with bullets, but with open and vigorous debate. And no deranged loser with a gun will ever change that. We can't let that ever happen.
1: The president delivering a rambling speech that praised some journalists and took pot shots at others. Chris DeMeo, Fox News.
0: President Trump is signaling a decision on launching a major strike against Iran. Fox's Chanley Painter has the latest.
3: He says the military is locked and loaded. Even as talks continue, President Trump says Tehran remains far from a deal. The New York Times reporting U.S. intelligence believes Iran's new supreme leader may be more open to pursuing a nuclear weapon. As concerns grow inside the administration that China and Russia could be enabling Tehran, Trump says both leaders have assured him they are not arming Iran.
4: I don't think they'd want to have me disappointed.
3: Meantime, the standoff is spreading at sea. The U.S. military says it disabled a second commercial ship after it allegedly ignored four warnings and tried to breach Iran's blockade.
0: President Trump recently warned that Iranian civilian infrastructure could be targeted if attacks on shipping in the Strait of Hormuz continues. Forecasters say Tropical Storm Genevieve has formed in the Pacific Ocean over 500 miles off the coast of Mexico. Another storm, Hurricane Fausto, has strengthened into a Category 2 storm. Forecasters say the hurricane is expected to approach the Hawaiian Islands next week. 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
2: This week, a new batch of Fox News polls dropped, revealing how Americans feel about the president and the conflict with Iran. Fox's Jessica Rosenthal has more.
12: The latest Fox News poll finds 56% oppose the conflict with Iran. That is 4 points down from where opposition was in May. Still, nearly two-thirds think hostilities will last a year or more, and about the same amount opposes the president's handling of Iran. The president's overall approval rating stands at 39%, with loss of support from some key groups, including non-MAGA Republicans, whose support dropped 13 points in a month. If midterms were held today, the polling found 7% more voters would go for the Democrat over the Republican in their House district. And the Fox poll found while 50% view capitalism favorably, 31% view democratic socialism favorably. Jessica Rosenthal, Fox News.
2: President Trump is retaliating against EU fines on American tech firms. Fox's Jared Halpern has more from the White House.
13: President Trump says his administration is opening a formal investigation into the European Union's trade practices, a first step in imposing wide-ranging tariffs. In a social media post, the president criticized EU leaders for fining U.S. tech companies billions of dollars. This week, Google was hit with a $1 billion fine for violating European antitrust rules. President Trump says the EU will pay a price for its illegal and highly unethical conduct, adding the fines will be reversed and a substantial tariff will be placed on EU imports at the earliest possible moment. At the White House, Jared Halpern, Fox News.
2: Eight people are dead following a fire in Grand Haven, Michigan. Police say two adults and six children were killed. The Ottawa County Sheriff's Department says the fatalities are being investigated as a mass murder-suicide.
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1: Sitting in for George Noring, Hawaiian singer-songwriter John Cruise gives Bob Dylan's mysterious Joker Man an entirely different feel with its laid-back island groove. The song sounds less like a cryptic prophecy and more like an ancient story being told around a beachside campfire. In the smoke of the twilight, on a milk-white sea. Could science finally be catching up with mediumship? A new Brazilian EEG study found that experienced mediums entered a distinct pattern of brain activity while in trance, one that researchers say doesn't resemble sleep or known psychiatric disorders. The study involved just 28 participants, so it's far from conclusive, but the findings suggest mediumistic trances may represent a genuinely unusual state of consciousness worthy of further study. You can read more of this story in the news section up at coasttocoastam.com. And coming up on the next Coast to Coast AM, that's tonight, Saturday, July 25th. What if Bigfoot, UFOs, time slips, and out-of-body experiences are all connected? Author and filmmaker Ron Meyer joins me to explore the eerie phenomena of Arizona's Bradshaw Ranch and a reality that may be stranger than we imagined. Then, did Atlantis really exist, or has the greatest lost civilization in history been hiding in plain sight? Sean Ingham separates fact from fantasy, revealing the bizarre visionaries, psychic channelers, and ancient texts that have kept the Atlantis mystery alive for centuries. That's Coast to Coast AM coming up tonight with yours truly back in the air chair. All right, back to open lines right here on Coast to Coast AM.
2: We have a great story from someone who's helped themselves to heal by using the botanical known as Carnivora. And we have a guest right now. Her name is Joni Nichols. This is quite a story.
3: Yes, it is. And Robert, my adventure started about 7 years ago. I was a mess. I had numerous infections. My hair was falling out all over the furniture. Mm-hmm. One of the scariest things was that my legs were swelling up out of control. It came to a head. Within 24 hours, I had gone into a coma.
2: Holy moly.
3: Mom and Dad decided to get me Carnivora's six-week program.
2: And at what point that you started this series did you notice, hey, something might be getting better?
3: 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I'm like excited.
2: It's like you said that within about 6 weeks, your legs were no longer swelling?
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2: 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Joni, thanks for being with us. I love to hear from you again.
3: Great.
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0: Geez, I wonder if there's anybody out there who's ever seen a dragon head in the jungles of Honduras. Oh, look, Ted driving the big red truck in Arizona. He's seen one. Hey, Ted, welcome to Coast. How are you?
1: Hey, great to talk to you, Rich. You know, you're Canadian, and I've got to tell you, I love Victoria, the Paris of the Northwest. You know, we used to dive sea cucumbers in the Straits of Juan de Fuca, and I was fortunate enough to take a couple days off to go over there. Love that place. Yeah, so I'm a San Franciscan, as you may know, and we've got this gold mining thing built into us. And so I was in the Mosquito Coast with my partner, Jim, and we're headed up the Rio Palaya in the middle of the night, lightning everywhere. And we've contracted to go way upriver, but the guy in the Cayuco eventually said, hey, it's too shallow, it's as far as I can get you. So we get dropped off with our drums of gas and our dredges and mining gear. And there's a little house there. And I notice as we're going through the mud, there's a rock holding a board up out of the mud. And it looked kind of strange. I put my flashlight on it. And I asked the owner of the house, what's this? And he said, oh, we got this out of the hot springs. And I looked at it, and it's a granite or andesite, very hard granite, dragon head. And it got me intrigued with what are dragons doing in Central America. So when the rainy season started in August, you have to get out of there. You just can't be in the bush when it's torrential. So on the way back down, I purchased that rock from that gentleman. And then I end up taking it to the Harvard Peabody Museum and showing it to the top Mayanist authority. And I took it out to Cal Berkeley. And, you know, the ivory tower, they don't want to tell you much about anything. But it made me an amateur anthropologist. I started studying about Kukulcan or Quetzalcoatl, mm-hmm. depending on where you're from. Yes. And very intriguing stuff. So now we're opening, we just opened a museum on the island of Yatila. It's one of Honduras Bay Islands in the Caribbean. And that piece will be there next month and on display if anybody is interested in cruising to one of the greatest scuba dive spots on the planet. We get a lot of whale sharks down there. And then I have one question for you.
0: Yes.
1: When you get a chance. Yeah, you know, you get these people on all the time that are talking about time travel. And as a truck driver that passes through these time zone and adds an hour, takes off an hour, that's not very significant. But I was thinking, you take your Learjet up to Purdue Bay, you know, on the top of Alaska there, and you juice it up, you're fully fueled, you fly up towards the North Pole, and when you're about 50 miles off the North Pole, you make a 90-degree right-hand turn, and you're flying eastward, and you stay on that latitude, and now you're circling around the pole, and you're passing these timelines every 15 minutes, 10 minutes. So you loop around 10 times, and you land. What happens? You know, my mind just cannot get that, and I've wanted to ask that question to any of your guests that have been interested in time travel. So
0: yeah.
1: What's your take on that? If you got a calculator and a logical mind,
0: I have neither, but one thing I would say is I think the Earth rotates a lot more slowly at the North Pole than it does at the equator. So if you're like right at the exact pole, you're not moving much because of the Earth's rotation. You're not moving at all, hardly. So if you're already moving less because of the Earth's spin and you're flying east or west near the pole, that would add, relatively little rotational speed compared with flying near the equator. Does that make sense?
1: Yeah, but if you were sitting on the pole facing one direction, every 24 hours, you'll be facing the same direction again after rotating once. All the timelines come close together. So you'd be hopping timelines faster.
0: Yeah, I see what you're saying.

0: It reminds me, I was watching a, there was a stand-up comedian on, it was an Instagram, and he was talking about, you know, all the degrees, longitude, and they all meet, they all come together at the North Pole. So, you know, does that mean like, as you're walking around the North Pole, it's like 1 o'clock, 2 o'clock, 3 o'clock with every step, you know, you're in a different, how many time zones are there? 24? In total. Anyway, it's crazy. It makes my brain hurt, actually. But a great thing to noodle on. Nevertheless, Ted, thank you for that. Great call. Let's say hi to, Sam is in Klamath Falls, Oregon. Sam, welcome to Coast. Good morning.
1: Hi, Richard. Thank you for having me on.
0: My pleasure.
1: Can you hear me all right?
0: You're coming in like a brass gong.
1: All right. Awesome. Hey, I want to talk about something that, well, listen, I've been a professional musician. I've been a logger in Oregon for 20 years. I've also been in the Army like 3 times. But of all the things that I've seen and done, the most bombastic and miraculous thing I ever witnessed, and I was a witness to it, I wasn't a participant, but I was logging near the just off the east boundary of Crater Lake National Park one year. This was like 36 years ago, and I was running a skidder, which is a rubber tired bulldozer that drags logs. Anyway, we had 2 crews working, and our crew broke for lunch, and I wanted to go see what the other crew was doing. So since I had this fast-moving machine, they were about a mile and a half away. Anyway, I routed it down to the other crew site, and they were still working. They hadn't broke for lunch. So I turned my machine off, and I waited for them to break for lunch. Well, I wasn't there 20 seconds, Richard, and they had a pile of logs they call a deck, and an extra-long log was on top of the deck. And their skidder operator went through, dumped off some logs, but he kind of turned wide, and his boom hit the end of this long log and sent it spinning around on top of the deck. And the other end of the log came down and hit a coworker, and his name was Shane. I won't say his last name, but it hit Shane in the chest. And Shane was a young man about 20 years old, weighed about 250 pounds, and this log hit him in the chest and threw him about 15 feet. His saw went flying, his hard hat went flying, and he was laying on the ground dead. And I'm no doctor or anything, but he had blood coming out of his nose and his mouth, even though he was hit in the chest. Well, the other guy that was running the loader, Joe, both of these gentlemen were native, and not that I had anything to do with it, but Joe jumped down off his loader, ran over to Shane, and slid down on his knees. And instead of taking vitals, he just immediately started praying. I think he knew that Shane was dead, too. And I'm in shock. I'm sitting off the side of the landing witnessing this, and I'm just in shock. Well, after a minute of earnest prayer, Shane opened his eyes, shook his head, and then on his own efforts did a sit-up, and now was sitting up, and he kind of shook his head and said, what's going on? What are you looking at? And he looked over at Joe, who was standing kneeling next to him. He goes, what are you looking at? Well, Joe wasn't much of a braggart or anything. Joe just took his hand and helped him up, dusted him off, and said, let's take lunch. And they went off to sit on a log and eat their lunch. Well, I jumped down off my skidder and ran over there and sat next to them. I didn't know what to say. That's the last I remember of it. But anyway, basically, what I saw is when Shane did a sit-up, I was amazed because he was hitting the chest hard enough by this log to have blood coming out of his nose and mouth. And yet he said in a normal voice, I was close enough to hear it, you know, what's going on? What are you looking at? And and wow. He was totally unaffected by this log then, whereas I had been looking at him a minute before and could swear that he was dead. But. And

0: And that's got to Richard, that's got to be the most incredible thing of all the things I've done. Like I said, I've been in the Army 3 times. I've been a professional musician. I've been logging. And of all the stories I can tell, nothing beats that one.
1: No, I mean, what's that old saying? Death had the final word until it didn't. Yeah, it just goes to prove, you know, some mysteries are not meant to be solved, only witnessed. And you witnessed one. You witnessed a miracle. And that is, that's a fabulous call. Wow. Can we top that? I don't know. I don't know. Sam in Klamath Falls, Oregon. Well done. Gordon is a first-time caller. He's calling from Florida. We welcome Gordon to the program. Welcome to Coast, Gordon.
2: Yeah, thank you for taking my call, Richard. How's my, how am I coming in?
1: You're coming in loud and clear. I can.
2: Okay.
1: Over.
2: Yeah. Geez, I will. That is quite a story, the last call I had for sure. And it's kind of funny because I was going to talk about, I think it was up in Washington State where the logging crew and the foreman, the UFO came down. And from what I can gather, because George Norrie had him on a couple of times, I think he's passed, the foreman got in the craft for a little while or something. Am I somewhat correct?
1: I don't recall the particular show. I don't catch all of them. I listen to as many as I can, but that one I must have missed. Anyways, so this foreman, this logging crew foreman, actually scrambled aboard, jumped into the passenger seat of a UFO. Is that what you're telling me?
2: Yeah, no, that's the way I took it there. Like I say, George had this guy on, the foreman, and the crew was right around there, and they watched the UFO kind of come down and hover a little bit, wondering what was going on, and that's how the foreman, he wasn't really scared, so he walked over. And somehow they beamed him up, Scotty, into the UFO for a little while.
1: Hmm. Did George have him on, or was he having us all on?
2: Nope, he was having the foreman on. He, like I said, he passed a couple of years ago or a year ago.
1: Okay, all right.
2: And it was interesting to listen to him a little bit there, and he was in the craft for a little while, and then they let him back out, however. And it makes my, mind kind of wander a little bit there, but do you think that the UFOs and the ones that have been inside or gone for a ride or whatever, do you think they kind of put the fear of God in them to some extent where it's hard to explain?
1: Well, I have a very unpopular opinion about the occupants of these UFOs. The so-called extraterrestrials. I believe they're interdimensionals, which isn't necessarily that controversial. More and more people are coming around to that idea. But I tend to look at this whole phenomenon through a biblical lens. And I think that they are, demonic or fallen. Let's call them fallen angels in some cases, or they could be, you know, the good kind of angels in some instances as well. But I think that's what we're looking at here, not. And I know this is the unpopular part. I do believe we are alone in the physical universe. I think God created it just for us. Now that's not to suggest in any way that people are not having encounters. The question is, you know, what are they having encounters with? And you know, that's where my perspective, again, not necessarily the most popular one. Thank you for the call. Now I'm going to have to go back and listen to that show. I mean, where else do you get to listen to someone on the radio across 600 plus affiliates talking about taking a joyride on a flying saucer? Certainly not on, C-SPAN or CNN. Let's see. Do we have time for another one? Yeah, we can squeeze in one more before the bottom of the hour. John is in Anaheim, California on the wild card line. John, good morning. Welcome to Coast.
3: Well, good morning, Richard.
1: Good morning.

0: You know how we celebrate our Independence Day on July 4th?
1: Yes.
0: That is not our actual day of independence. Our actual day of independence is September 3rd. And not only that, but this is only the 243rd year of our existence, because it took 7 years and almost 2 months. So our actual day of 250 years for our birthday is September 3rd, 2033.
1: Right, because the actual, yeah, the fight, it didn't end until 1783. And you're saying that's when Cornwallis surrendered to Lafayette. And you're saying September 3rd because that's when they signed the Treaty of Paris.
0: Yeah, the Treaty of Peace, yeah.
1: Yeah, the Treaty of Paris. Yeah, I got it. Okay. Well, I think there's a strong argument being made for that. But as to why, well, that's just the way Congress voted. They voted in favor of, making July 4th the anniversary in 1776. So that's the way it goes. But if you want to be a stickler, you're right. It should be September 3rd. 1783. All right, more of your great calls. Wow, you're just knocking them out of the park tonight, folks. I got to tell you, I think some amazing calls. Keep them coming. My name is Richard Serrett, sitting in for George Norrie. You're listening to Coast to Coast AM.

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3: 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We're taking folks to 10 Minnesota Vikings games. You can also travel with us to the Bayou, New Orleans, as the Vikings take on the Saints. Another option is heading south with us to see the Chiefs and the Broncos.

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2: Good night, everyone, and welcome to the news. A Dupree man will spend the next 12 years in federal prison for a fatal stabbing on the Cheyenne River Sioux Reservation. 27-year-old Graydon Bluearm was sentenced in federal court after pleading guilty to voluntary manslaughter in the death of another man. In addition to the prison term, Bluearm was ordered to serve 3 years of supervised release following his incarceration. According to the U.S. Attorney's Office, the incident happened June 3rd of 2025 at a residence in Dupree. Prosecutors say Bluearm had been asked to leave the home, but later returned carrying knives. Following an argument, he stabbed the victim in the abdomen. The victim later died from his injuries. Bluearm was indicted by a federal grand jury in September 2025 and entered a guilty plea in April of this year. U.S. Attorney Ron Parsons announced the sentence, which was handed down July 13th. Following sentencing, Bluearm was remanded to the custody of the U.S. Marshals Service to begin serving his prison term. The case was investigated by the FBI and Cheyenne River Sioux Tribe Law Enforcement Services and prosecuted by the U.S. Attorney's Office. And South Dakota is putting more than $31 million into rural health care projects across the state. Governor Larry Rodin has awarded $31.5 million in Rural Strong grants through South Dakota's Rural Health Transformation Program. The money will support 28 projects chosen from 79 eligible applications across 20 health systems. State officials say the grants are aimed at improving access to care, modernizing technology, strengthening the rural health task force, and expanding care coordination. Some of the funded projects also focus on maternal health, tribal communities, and other priority populations where access to services can be limited by distance, staffing, or cost. Organizations that were not selected are being encouraged to look for partnerships and future funding opportunities as the program works to make rural healthcare more sustainable long-term across South Dakota. From the WNAX Nighttime News Desk, I'm Chloe Beltrand.
3: Fox News, I'm Chris DeMeo. President Trump at the rescheduled White House correspondent.

0: unwavering resolve, and every one of us here this evening, to show that in America, we do not yield to political violence. We can't do that.
1: Yeah, the dinner scaled back from the original dinner and moved to the Waldorf Astoria in Washington. LeBron James signs a 2-year contract with the Philadelphia 76ers. The deal is worth a reported $8 million.
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3: Slow down and never drive after drinking. Let's make this the safest year yet.
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1: Hey, welcome back. Just a little housekeeping here. The caller before the break was mentioning, and this goes back to my opening remarks to kick off the show about visiting Washington and what a great city D.C. is, and what a privilege to visit there on the during the 250 years, the celebration of your 250th anniversary. And he was saying, well, actually, he's a real historical enthusiast, obviously, but he said technically, the birth of the America should be marked on September 3rd, 1783, because that's when Britain formally recognized American independence in the Treaty of Paris, September 3rd, 1783, while July 4th, 1776 is when America, declared its independence. So, I said 1783 was when Cornwallis, the British general, surrendered to Lafayette. That's not true. That was 1781, 2 years earlier, at the decisive British defeat at Yorktown. That was in 1781, but it took 2 years for Britain to formally recognize American independence. So that's the 1783. Anyway, just wanted to clear that up for all of you keeping score at home, because if I don't, I know I'll get emails. Could humans one day live to 190? 190. Wow. Well, new research suggests it's theoretically possible. Scientists say that even if we cured every major disease and slowed every known aging process, tiny DNA errors that build up over a lifetime would eventually catch up with us. The good news? That biological limit may be closer to 150 to 190 years than 80. The bad news? Immortality is still off the table. You can read more of this story in the news section of it, coasttocoastam.com. 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

0: Eduardo is in Tampa, Florida. Good morning, Eduardo. Welcome to Coast.
1: Hey, Richard, how's it going? You know,
0: very well.
1: Before I get into my storm comment here, yeah, I definitely want to go to D.C. Like for July 4th because they have that PBS Capital 4 concert. So I'm glad you got a chance to go and enjoy yourself over there with the family.
0: Thank you. Yes, it was a memorable trip.
1: Yeah. So we kind of dodged a bullet here. The tropical storm Bertha went towards Texas, Louisiana. But I'll tell you, screen. I think we're going to be getting some more hurricanes. And what happened in Venezuela, I think that kind of stuff is going to be happening more, unfortunately. More natural disasters where you don't think they're going to happen.
0: Well, hurricane season runs from what, early June all the way into the end of November. So it's still early going. So it's possible that we could get, you know, more hurricanes, but actually we've had no hurricanes have developed yet. No major hurricanes, like a category 3. As you say, we've had the two tropical storms. Arthur and Bertha. So this is a slow year for hurricanes. It's running about 94% below normal for this time of, for this point in the season. But like I said, it's early. We still have to get to the end of November. So we shall see. Thank you for the call, Eduardo. Joe is in Massachusetts. Joe, good morning. Welcome to Coast.
2: Hi, Richard.
0: Hi there.
2: How are you reading? You good?
0: I'm doing well. How are you?
2: I'm looking at Bouncy the Rabbit, my pal, out my front yard. He meets me on the Lake Mountain.
0: Huh? I'm sorry. What are you looking at?
2: Bouncy the Rabbit. It's a friend that shows up when I come out and have a quick putt.
0: Okay.
2: I was in a library in Attleboro, Mass. about

0: probably about 8 years ago. I was on a computer. And this guy walked behind me, and I thought he was going to get on the computer next to me because it was open. That was the only place to go. But he stood over my right, making it perfectly obvious he wanted my attention. So I said, "What's up?" And he replied, on the third day, he rose, and 12 men saw him, and 500 more. So I said, "Oh, I went to sister school. I know all about that. My name's Joe. What's yours?" At first, I thought he said Michael, because I'm deficit addict. But he said, "Matthew." So I replied, "You mean like Matthew, Mark, Luke, John?"
1: Yes.
0: And he looked at me, and he nodded yes, shrugged his shoulders, and walked away. He was dressed in all black, black shorts, black beard, black slick back hair. Very calm demeanor. Next day, I was at the dollar store, just rummaging around. And I came across these framed references, like the Serenity Prayer. You're hanging on a wall. There's a stack of 10 of them on the shelf. So I reached my hand right in the middle of them, pulled one out, Matthew, 7-7 faith. So I was a bit startled because of the previous day. Isn't that one of his most famous verses?
1: Is it the most famous verse from Matthew? I don't know. That's there's a lot of famous passages in Matthew, but that's certainly up there. Wow. So do you think that was, in fact, the disciple Matthew that you encountered in the library?
0: Listen, the next thing, I had just joined a new AA group. And all I knew, we had a commitment. You know what a commitment is? You go to another group and speak. All I knew was a Catholic elementary school in a neighboring town of Rentham. So off we went. It was Thursday night. We got there, it was dark. We parked in the back. The meat was in the cafeteria. So I walked into the cafeteria and I look up at the ceiling. There were 10 pennants hanging from the ceiling. All Matthew sayings.
1: Wow.
0: And then I was going to this, the next night was Friday. You go to this food pantry at St. Joseph's Church back in Attleboro every Friday evening at 6 o'clock, and there's a Lord's Prayer on the wall that I had seen before. And I was in line, so I decided to read it, and I found out who wrote it. St. Matthew. That was my Matthew week, Richard.
1: That was a Matthew week. That's fantastic. I love it. I love those stories. Thank you, Joe. Let's see. Brother Don is checking in from Kent, Ohio. Brother Don, welcome aboard. You're on Coast to Coast AM. Good morning.
2: Yeah, Brother Richard, happy Sabbath, buddy. You know, your guest couldn't answer the question why Hispanics are troubled by cryptids so much. Well, I was on this one website, and they said because they are too superstitious. You know, predominantly Catholic countries, but I was raised Catholic, but they celebrate the Day of the Dead, and that's kind of strange, you know. They build altars, they put out food and marigolds for the deceased loved ones, hoping their spirits will come back and, you know, find the journey. A lot of, you know, superstition like that, you know. But it was interesting. You mentioned you only believe that the Earth is, you know, the only, you know, populated planet, but in Hebrews 1 and chapter 11 also, it refers to the world's plural. And the scripture also mentions the host of heaven. And the host is a very large, usually in like army and population groups and that. But the question I have you ever checked out the Guatemala sinkhole? This thing is 330 feet deep. It is rifle bore smooth. And when you look at it from an aerial view, it's unbelievable. Somebody was thinking that on one of these websites, something was boring up from underground, and they misguided, you know, the structure, stability of the ground, and this thing collapsed. But if you look at it, it's frightening.
1: I've not been there. I'm not familiar with it. I would love to check it out. You're right. Hebrews does mention worlds, plural worlds, but

0: you also have to, I think, consider that the word has a broader meaning than simply planet or, you know, physical universe. It depends on the context. It could mean ages. It could mean epochs. It could mean eras. It could mean the course of history. It could mean the created order across time and space. So, because of that, because you have, you know, different potential meanings, you've got modern translations, they render the verse differently. So there's, the NIV, version is through whom also he made the universe. The ESV version, through whom also he created the world. The NASB version, through whom he also made the world. So in those instances, it's back to being singular. So, I don't know. I guess it's difficult trying to capture the broader sense of that word. It doesn't mean, in other words, it doesn't mean necessarily multiple planets. That's what I'm trying to say in my very awkward and clumsy way. But thank you for the call. Let's say hi to, Tim is checking in from Alberta, Canada. Tim, good morning. Welcome to Coast.
1: Good morning, Richard, my fellow North American. That was great about Washington, D.C. Boy, I'd love to go there. Never have been. Just something short and sweet, happened this week. I'm a longtime caller. The first time I was on Coast to Coast was in 1989, and a caller not too long ago, just recently, said it was Dreamland back then, because I was pretty sure it wasn't Coast to Coast, so back in Dreamland days. And I just heard something on YouTube just this week. It was Tuesday. Ross Coldheart, he was the Peter Jennings of news in Australia. He interviewed Dr. Phil, who's just been recruited for the Disclosure Project for, you know, the people involved in Disclosure, Paulina Annaluna and the rest of that bunch. They've brought him in to help us digest what's coming. And if you listen to this interview, it's a really good interview. Like, this is a watershed interview. It got my total attention. And you can, the Coast family can definitely read in between the lines of this, because we're kind of educated more than the average person on this. But if you listen to the interview, you can tell that Dr. Phil is holding back. And he's holding back because it's not quite time yet. And you know he had a full briefing, because he's a no BS guy. They'd have to disclose everything for him to play. I mean,
0: yeah, he said he's absolutely furious. If the government's withheld significant information about UFOs.
1: Yes, he absolutely has stated that. He did again. But what was interesting is, I don't want to give it away, because you have to watch this, but it's the two admissions he makes at the end. It's watershed. I don't care what view you have on aliens or any of that. We've got enough information now. We know something's been going on for a long time, and we've been kept in the dark. But, Phil, this is it, everybody. It's starting to happen, and I think it's going to happen fast.
0: All right. Wow. Batten down the hatches. Yeah, we could be in for a very exciting, thrilling, scary, bumpy ride. Let's say hi to, where are we going next? How about Jim in Portland, Oregon? Jim, good morning. Welcome to Coast.
2: Oh, hi, Richard. Enjoy your show. There's a lot of things in the natural world that have kind of amazed me, but the thing that most amazed me would be a visitation dream. I kind of wanted it to be my imagination. My dad, shortly after he died, was in this dream. He says, you know, I don't think I did enough in World War II. And I says, Dad, don't do that to yourself. The Navy did well by you, and so did the country. He was a Navy doctor. He wanted to be a pilot. The Navy decided, that's one of the few arguments he lost, but he lost that one. And he almost went to Burma, but the war ended, and he did work for the Public Health Service to do his time. I think it bothered him, because he had friends that, one in particular was a torpedo pilot who got killed at Midway. And

0: I held off about 6 months. I finally called Mom. I wanted this to be my imagination, but she talked about it. I said, no, I didn't. Well, wait a minute. In the last couple of years, he'd think about that and compare himself to his friend Razzie Birmingham, who was killed at Midway, and that jolted me. It really did, and I'm used to it now. I guess there's a spirit side to the life we're living. There really is, but it was kind of an awakening. I wanted it to be in my imagination, but it wasn't.
1: Why would you want it to be in your imagination? I mean, isn't that faith affirming to know that if it's true and your father was communicating to you that confirms life after death? I mean, isn't that a good thing?
0: But it made the world bigger than I could comprehend. It's faith affirming and reassuring, and I don't think I've had one since then. Maybe one or two. I had one with a border collie dog. Dog told me to quit grieving for him, get on with my life so he could get on with his. And I did, and the dreams kind of go away. I did dream about that dog again. I visited my parents' house and knelt down and gave him a hug. I woke up a few seconds later, and it's almost like I could still remember the texture of his fur and a bit of a scent on his fur. It is real, but it came as a bit of a shock.
1: I'm sure it did. And then because you got confirmation from your mother that your dad did in fact talk to her about his regrets in the war. That was confirmation for you. Yeah.
0: Yeah. It was the last couple of years in his life. He's kind of busy, you know, and, but he'd think about his friend that was killed at Midway, and, they were rather close, and they had some stories together. You know, it's kind of funny.
1: Go ahead.
0: After I was through, I had to talk with somebody. So there was a 24-hour store, and I talked with somebody I knew on night shift. She was really busy, but she gave me 3 or 4 minutes, and I felt better. You know, it's like I felt grounded again, and I gave George Norrie a call. I got through the first time, and went on the air. And it turned out my brother Dave's mother-in-law in Iowa City would listen to that. And I mentioned Dad's funeral in Anaconda, Montana. Wow, that's Dave's brother. And there was one other connection. Bev was her name, between Dave's mother-in-law and Bev. The one other time I talked about it, talking to George Norrie, and I got a call from Susan, her daughter, and Dave's wife, and he says, "Did you talk to George last night?" "Oh yeah." I says, "Yeah, Mom woke up and get a drink of water."
1: That's the magic and the power of radio. That's fantastic. All right, thank you for the call, Jim. Appreciate it. Wow, that was a lot of fun. Wonderful calls. Thank you so much for including me in your conversation. For George Norrie, George Knapp, Connie Willis, Lisa Gar, Rich Barra, Ryan Recker, Stephanie Smith, Tom Danheiser, Dan Galani, Adam Thompson, Donna Walker, and Sean Latasore, I'm Richard Serrett. Thank you for your ears and your voices, your beautiful voices. Until tonight, so long for now.

Here's your updated 570 WNAX forecast. Heat going to be a big concern as we look ahead toward the weekend time frame. Widespread dangerous heat expected. Not only will the heat continue to build into the region thanks to an upper level ridge of high pressure, we're expecting humidity to be around 2, and that will make it feel even warmer. We're also watching the next couple of days. Could see some strong to severe storms across parts of the region. Starting with Saturday, could see a few strong to severe storms across portions of South Dakota near the Black Hills. We're expecting large hail damaging winds to be the primary threats. Sunday to Sunday night, expecting a little bit more of a chance for some strong to

0: Severe storms across the area. We're looking at that better chance really focused across southwest Minnesota, stretching into northern Iowa, with a few strong to severe storms possible in eastern parts of South Dakota, central and eastern parts of Nebraska, and the rest of Iowa too. With storms that could become severe as we head towards Sunday into Sunday night, could see large hail and damaging winds as the main threats, but isolated tornadoes possible too. I'm meteorologist Regina Cole on 570 WNAX. Right now, it's 72 degrees.
1: Hey, it's Make It Easy Steve with another WNEX Trips Update. Not many seats left on our September trip to Niagara Falls. This is a fantastic getaway. We'll see the massive falls from the Canadian side, from inside the water on the Maid of the Mist, plus the American Falls, Bridal Veil Falls, and Horseshoe Falls.
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0: subdued gathering. I'm Chris DeMeo, Fox News. The White House Correspondents Association dinner back on last night after an attempted shooting halted the event back in April.
1: So in this country, we believe in freedom of speech. We settle our differences not with bullets, but with open and vigorous debate. And no deranged loser with a gun will ever change that. We can't let that ever happen.
0: More from Fox's Christina Coleman.
2: First jokes was about HHS Secretary RFK Jr., who has been known to make some headlines over roadkill.
1: Delicious beef tenderloins, very special beef. And I want you all to know that Bobby Kennedy is right here. Personally ran over the cow in his car.
2: And he also roasted California Senator Adam Schiff, who he has mocked many times before, and he certainly didn't hold back.
1: I hate some people. You know, I shouldn't say this. I'm president. I'm not supposed to hate. I'm supposed to love everybody. But he's a terrible person.
2: He did address the safety and security concerns and gave a big shout out to the U.S. Secret Service and law enforcement and just thanking them for protecting and serving and keeping everybody safe.
0: The dinner had a much smaller guest list and tighter security. Meantime, the president is threatening a much larger scale attack on Iran.
3: He says the military is locked and loaded. Even as talks continue, President Trump says Tehran remains far from a deal. The New York Times reporting U.S. intelligence believes Iran's new supreme leader may be more open to pursuing a nuclear weapon. As concerns grow inside the administration that China and Russia could be enabling Tehran, Trump says both leaders have assured him they are not arming Iran.
4: I don't think they'd want to have me disappointed.
3: Meantime, the standoff is spreading at sea. The U.S. military says it disabled a second commercial ship after it allegedly ignored four warnings and tried to breach Iran's blockade.
0: Fox's Chanley Painter. 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
0: President Trump is retaliating against EU fines on American tech firms.
7: President Trump says his administration is opening a formal investigation into the European Union's trade practices, a first step in imposing wide-ranging tariffs. In a social media post, the president

0: criticized EU leaders for fining U.S. tech companies billions of dollars. This week, Google was hit with a $1 billion fine for violating European antitrust rules. President Trump says the EU will pay a price for its illegal and highly unethical conduct, adding the fines will be reversed and a substantial tariff will be placed on EU imports at the earliest possible moment. At the White House, Jared Halpern, Fox News.
1: The Trump administration is paving the way for more veterans to be truck drivers.
2: The White House launched a new program Friday that lets veterans who drove large military vehicles skip the required test skill for a commercial driver's license. Former U.S. service members who served at least 3 years can also use their GI Bill money to pay for CDL training. The push comes after a crackdown on immigrant truck drivers resulted in 26,000 losing their licenses and creating vacancies. The Transportation Department began enforcing existing English language requirements for truckers over fears many could not read road signs. Tom Graham, Fox News.
1: The U.S. has surpassed 2025's record for measles cases with 5 months left in 2026. The U.S. Centers for Disease Control and Prevention said Friday that it has logged more than 2,300 cases of measles as of Thursday. Major outbreaks in South Carolina, Utah, and Arizona contributing to the rise. Experts say that the actual spread might be greater due to underreporting and declining vaccination rates.
3: I scream. 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

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Welcome to Coast AM, the very best in late night talk radio. I'm Richard Serrett, sitting in for George Norrie, and tonight, this morning, I'm coming to you live from the home studio in Old Thornhill, just north of Toronto. Before we dive into tonight's mysteries, just wanted to take a moment and share something a little more personal. Last week, my son North and I traveled to Washington, D.C. I was there to promote my new book and tape an interview with John Hines for One America News Network's After Hours program, which I believe will air either this Sunday or next. I've been to Washington several times for television work mainly, but I've never really experienced it as a tourist, so this time was different. And North and I wandered through the Capitol, stood in awe beneath the Lincoln Memorial, visited the Supreme Court, the Washington Monument, the World War II Memorial. We explored the Smithsonian Museums, where we stood inches away from the Wright Flyer, the Spirit of St. Louis, the Apollo 11 Command Module, Columbia. We even watched volunteers from Texas A&M painstakingly restoring the Revolutionary War gunboat, the USS Philadelphia. Absolutely amazing. But what struck me most was simply walking the streets. Everywhere you look, the history, the architecture, the monuments, and with America celebrating its 250th anniversary, so many of the magnificent federal buildings were beautifully adorned for the occasion. So whatever your politics, you know, it's impossible not to admire the grandeur of your nation's capital. And most of all, I loved seeing it through North's eyes. Watching him soak it all in reminded me that history isn't just something we read about, it's something we experience. It was time I'll always treasure, and a trip neither of us will ever forget. All right, now let's get to tonight's mysteries. I want you to imagine it's 2 o'clock in the morning. You're alone on a deserted trail. The forest is unnaturally quiet. No birds, no insects, no wind. Then, without warning, every instinct in your body tells you that you're no longer alone. You stop walking. You scan the trees. Nothing. And then you catch it. Not a face. Not a pair of glowing eyes. Just a subtle distortion in the air. Like heat shimmering above a highway. Except this distortion is standing upright, 7 feet tall. It shifts ever so slightly as though something is bending light around itself. And just as you begin to focus on it, it's gone. For decades, hunters, police officers, military personnel, campers, and ordinary people have reported encounters with these bizarre, almost invisible beings. They don't describe ghosts. They don't describe Bigfoot. They don't even describe UFO occupants. They describe something they've come to call the Glimmer Man, a cloaked humanoid that seems able to slip in and out of our perception, leaving behind nothing but an overwhelming sense of dread and the unsettling feeling that we're the ones being observed. Even stranger, these encounters rarely happen in isolation. Again and again, witnesses report strange lights in the sky. Winged humanoids, dogman, Bigfoot, missing time, telepathic communication, and locations where reality itself seems just a little thinner than it should be. Are these separate mysteries, or are they all pieces of the same impossible puzzle? Tonight in hours 1 and 2, we're joined by one of the most respected investigators in the field. For more than half a century, Lon Strickler has interviewed thousands of eyewitnesses and tracked patterns that few others have recognized. His research has taken him deep into the worlds of Mothman, Dogman, Bigfoot, UFOs, and now, perhaps the strangest phenomenon of them all,

0: the Glimmer Man. If these reports are to be believed, then the question may no longer be whether these entities exist. The question is, why are so many people suddenly seeing them? Tonight, we'll step into the shadows and ask whether something has been walking beside us all along, just beyond the limits of human perception. Then, in hours 3 and 4, open lines, and as always, almost anything goes. With President Trump naming Harvard astrophysicist Dr. Avi Loeb to lead the new Pursue initiative, he's become essentially America's chief alien hunter. And it got me thinking, how many alien hunters are listening tonight? Maybe you've spent years scanning the night sky with your own telescopes and cameras. Maybe you've developed a unique method for detecting UFOs, or even a technique you believe can foil an alien abduction. Have you discovered a hotspot where strange lights appear with uncanny regularity? Do you have radar data, unusual photographs, mysterious metal fragments? Maybe you believe you're in possession of something truly extraordinary, maybe even a piece of an unidentified craft. Or perhaps your passion isn't UFOs at all. Maybe you're tracking cryptids, investigating hauntings, chasing mysterious lights, or documenting other unexplained phenomena in your own backyard. Tonight, I want to hear from the investigators, the experiencers, the sky watchers, the curious, and yes, even the skeptics. Open lines means almost anything goes, but one thing is strictly off limits. Politics. There are plenty of places for that. This isn't one of them. Tonight, let's keep it strange, keep it respectful, and keep our minds open. Coming up first, hunting the invisible humanoids. Welcome to the Audio Imaginarium. Come on in, weary traveler, hang your cloak on a peg, grab a stool, and come gather by the fire. There are stories to be told, and you are among friends. I'm Richard Serrett, sitting in for George Norrie, and this is Coast to Coast AM. Why don't you stay a while?
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Lon Strickler is one of the world's leading investigators of the unexplained. For more than 50 years, he's pursued the truth behind some of the most chilling reports ever recorded. Mothman, Dogman, Bigfoot, winged humanoids, cloaked entities, and the shadowy world where cryptids, UFOs, and high strangeness seem to

0: converge. Through his internationally acclaimed website, phantomsandmonsters.com, Lon has documented thousands of eyewitness encounters, earning the trust of witnesses who believe they've experienced the impossible. Tonight, we'll explore his latest book, Glimmer Man, Cloaked Beings That Move Among Us, an unsettling investigation into mysterious entities that witnesses describe as towering humanoids capable of bending light and perhaps moving unseen among us. Lon Strickler, welcome back to Coast AM. How are you?
1: I'm fine. Thanks for having me, Richard.
0: It's great to have you. So after 50 years investigating the paranormal, what still has the power to genuinely surprise you or even frighten you?
1: Well, I guess it's something that just keeps on going. I mean, I'm never surprised by what I what the witnesses tell me or what others write to me about. You know, my involvement began with anomalous experiences during childhood. I was intuitive from a very young age, and I frequently sensed or perceived things that other people just didn't notice. And at the time, I had no vocabulary for what it was, but I simply knew that reality appeared to contain more than what we are normally taught to recognize. And the turning point actually came in May 9th, 1981, when I had a direct encounter with a large upright hair-covered being near Sykesville, Maryland. And that experience became associated with what was locally known as the Sykesville Monster. And then in October 1988, I encountered a winged humanoid at Camp Conewago in Pennsylvania, an entity I later referred to as the Conewago Phantom. Those encounters convinced me that witnesses could report something extraordinary without being dishonest, delusional, or incapable of identifying ordinary wildlife. So I began documenting reports, interviewing witnesses, comparing cases, and studying geographical and behavioral patterns. And in August of 2005, I launched Phantoms and Monsters as a public archive where experiencers could tell their stories without ridicule. And since then, I've collected and examined thousands of accounts involving cryptids, humanoid UFOs, abductions, hauntings, and other form of high strangeness. So if I count my childhood experiences, this has been a lifelong journey. As a formal researcher and investigator, I've been doing this work for more than four decades.
0: Why you? Why have you seen so many strange things? You know, I've had a few unexplainable things happen in my life, but nothing compared to you, Lon. And I don't mean this in any way disrespectful. Is your brain wired differently, perhaps? Does that explain why certain people see more things than others?
1: You know, I don't really know. I believe I am connected somehow or for some reason to see this phenomena. I never thought that before until I had my first encounter in 1981. And, you know, I didn't really think much about it, though I was very interested in what I had encountered and wanted to look into it deeper. I was never into any cryptids and such, though I knew about Bigfoot and other things. But that's just where it started at. And I, as a matter of just being at the right place at the right time, I suppose.
0: Yeah, I'd be curious to I don't know if there's ever been a study on this, to take a look at a part of the brain, maybe the hippocampus, and see if that is different in any way compared to people who virtually see nothing. I just throw that out arbitrarily. I don't know if the hippocampus has anything to do with any of this, but I'm wondering if there are brain differences. You mentioned you've interviewed thousands of eyewitnesses. What's the first thing you look for that tells you this person really experienced something?
1: Well, if I am talking to them initially, it's the way they talk, basically how they describe the encounter, how they show emotion, which happens a lot, just the way they tell you. And many times, and especially with the Chicago Mothman investigation, where I really started to notice this, was that when the witness would come forward and

0: and talk to me, and even after I had received maybe an email from them and contacted them later, but they stick with what they initially saw. In other words, it's like they're imprinted, and they do not embellish on it or do not add to it, and stick to the original story. And look, I have tried to get people to come off of that. I've said a few things here and there, just maybe to get them thinking, to see if they'd embellish on it. And honestly, it just has not happened. And that's usually how I can tell that someone isn't pulling the wool over my eyes.
1: All right, let's dive into the new book, Glimmer Man, Cloaked Beings That Move Among Us. When I see the Glimmer Man, I think of the Glimmer Twins, but that's the Rolling Stones we're talking about. We're talking about something else entirely. So what, let's start with the obvious question. What exactly is the Glimmer Man?
0: Well, witnesses usually describe a human size or larger figure that's not fully visible. And instead of seeing skin, clothing, hair, and facial features, they observe an outline formed by distortion. The background appears to bend, shimmer, ripple, or move incorrectly around the shape. Now, the entity may resemble transparent glass, maybe heat rising from pavements, disturbed water, or a three-dimensional section of the environment moving independently of everything around it. And in wooded areas, witnesses see leaves, bark, and branches appear displaced within the outline, even though the figure itself remains nearly invisible. Many of the reports involve deliberate movement. The figure walks between trees, crouches, turns its head, follows a trail, or observes the witness from a concealed position. And in some cases, only part of the body is visible because the cloaking effect fluctuates. The most important point is that these witnesses are not simply reporting a vague feeling. Many describe a clearly defined moving volume accompanying physical space. And the term Glimmer Man is descriptive, not scientific. It covers a range of cloaked or optical distorted humanoid encounters that may not all have the same cause. Possibilities include perceptual effects, unknown biological camouflage, maybe advanced technology, an entity outside our normal visual spectrum in a form of partial manifestation.
1: Almost everyone compares it to the cloaking effect in the movie Predator. Is that actually the closest visual comparison you found?
0: Yeah, from some of the images that I have seen, the comparison gives witnesses a familiar visual reference, and that's the Predator films. The cloaked figure remains transparent while bending and distorting the background. The witnesses often say that this is the closest available description of what they observe. Many times, pop culture does come into the examination or the description of what they saw. You know, the effect is usually described as refraction rather than invisibility. The witnesses see the outline because the environment inside the outline does not align properly with the surrounding scene, and as the figure moves, the distortion moves with it. Popular culture can influence testimony, so investigators must determine whether, you know, the witness is using the Predator to comparison merely as a shorthand or whether the entire memory has been reconstructed around the film. And that's why I asked for the original visual description before introducing labels. What interests me is the consistency of the underlying details. Now, witnesses from different locations describe a defined human volume, moving distortion, fluctuating transparency, and purposeful behavior. Some have reported the effect without initially knowing that other people had described similar encounters. And that comparison does not establish that the entity uses extraterrestrial cloaking technology, of course. It simply describes the visual mechanism. And whatever the cause, witnesses appear to be observing something that disrupts or redirects light in a localized mobile pattern.
1: You mentioned that people, you know, witnesses can be influenced by popular culture. But what's fascinating is that the reports of these shimmering humanoids existed decades before Predator, the movie, was released. I mean, doesn't that make this phenomenon much harder to dismiss?

0: I suppose it does. You know, I have had a few older reports as I've looked into this, and it's normally the same type of phenomena itself. But I think it is hard to discount it. It happens in so many different places and to so many different people that it does seem to me that it's a real phenomenon.
1: Why do so many witnesses first report the overwhelming feeling that they're being watched before they ever see anything?
0: I don't know. I wish I knew that. Maybe this creature or being interjects some type of supernatural abilities to communicate with them, though they really don't recognize it. Some people do seem to think that it does watch him at all times. And of course, the unknown is probably as scary as the actual sighting itself. So, I just really can't understand or really comprehend why that feeling does become part of the sighting. But it's just like a lot of other cryptids and other phenomena. People do seem to feel something many times before it actually is seen.
1: And are glimmer men always seen outdoors, or have you documented encounters inside homes as well?
0: Oh, it's been both. It's mostly outside, but there have been some inside.
1: And what about daylight versus nighttime?
0: Mostly daylight.
1: Really? Does that surprise you?
0: Yeah. Not really. It seems like they do conceal themselves more at night. They do make noise. They make a lot of clicking sounds. People can hear them from inside the house sometimes. But it does seem that they are around and during the day much more than during the night.
1: And Lon, do witnesses generally describe fear or curiosity?
0: Both. Both.
1: All right. When we come back, what if the most frightening cryptid isn't Bigfoot or Mothman, but one you can barely see? Witnesses across North America describe towering humanoids that shimmer like heat waves before disappearing into thin air. They're called the Glimmer Man. More with veteran investigator Lon Strickler as Coast to Coast AM rolls on.

0: case you didn't know it, it's really easy to get WNEX on your smart.
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3: Hello there. This is Make It Easy Steve with another WNEX Trips Update. This October, we have two fall foliage flyaways. In early October, we're headed to Boston and we'll run around for 8 days in the New England states exploring fall foliage. And then in later October, we're headed to Atlanta so we can take in the glorious fall foliage of Georgia and the Carolinas. So where do you want to go? 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
5: Good night, everyone, and welcome to the news. A Lincoln man is accused of stealing nearly $48,000 in insurance money that was intended for a woman whose vehicle was totaled in a crash. According to court documents, the woman was owed $47,877 after an August 2025 incident. Because she didn't have a phone or email account, she provided the man's email address to the insurance company for communication about the claim. Investigators say the company later sent the payment electronically using banking information supplied by the suspect. When the woman asked whether the money had arrived, authorities say he denied receiving it. A search warrant for the man's email account reportedly uncovered records showing the payment was issued and transferred in August of last year. The man was arrested Monday after a traffic stop revealed an outstanding warrant. He's now charged with felony theft involving more than $5,000. Bond was set at $15,000 with a court appearance scheduled for August 8th. And a Northwest Iowa man is facing first-degree murder and attempted murder charges after authorities say he intentionally rammed a pickup truck into a UTV. The Calhoun County Sheriff's Office says 21-year-old Jackson Stone Blum of Rockwell City was arrested Wednesday in connection with the April 12th crash near Lake City. Investigators say the incident followed a verbal altercation at a nearby residence. According to the Iowa State Patrol, a UTV carrying two men left the property, and Blum allegedly followed in a pickup before intentionally striking the vehicle from behind at an intersection north of Lake City. 19-year-old Kyle Rath of Auburn was a passenger on the UTV. He was thrown from the vehicle and died at the scene. The driver, 21-year-old Roger King of Lytton, suffered serious injuries and was transported to a Des Moines hospital. Blum remains jailed pending an initial court appearance. If convicted of first-degree murder, he faces a mandatory sentence of life in prison without parole. From the WNAX Nighttime News Desk, I'm Chloe Beltrand.
6: News. I'm Deborah Valentine. The president says Iran is talking with the U.S. about brokering a new peace deal, but he does not think a deal will be reached soon as the U.S. Friday continued renewed attacks.

0: boss.
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2: Sitting in for George Norrie, here's a standout from the Rolling Stones' brand new album, Foreign Tongues. Ringing Hollow showcases the remarkable chemistry between Mick Jagger and Keith Richards, a partnership that's now stretched across more than six decades. Few bands are still making vital new music at this stage of their career. So the Stones just keep, well, rolling. A giant asteroid, once feared as a potential planet killer, is about to make one of the closest flybys in recorded history. Apophis, a 340-meter asteroid named after the Egyptian god of chaos, was discovered in 2004 and briefly carried the highest impact risk ever assigned to a known asteroid. Now, scientists say it will miss us. On April 13, 2029, Apophis will streak past Earth just 20,000 miles away, closer than many satellites. Nearly 90% of the world's population should be able to see it, giving astronomers a once-in-a-lifetime chance to study how Earth's gravity affects the asteroid as it races by. You can read more of this story in the news section up at coasttocoastam.com. Say, are you single and obsessed with the paranormal? Then step into the unknown with Paranormal Date, the new Spark original series where love and the unexplained collide. Each episode, one paranormal enthusiast meets three mystery matches who share their passion for UFOs, ghosts, Bigfoot, psychic phenomena, and all things strange. After a round of blind speed dates, one lucky couple is sent on a first date they'll never forget at a genuinely haunted location. Will they find true love, a supernatural connection, or just another ghost story? If you've had a close encounter, chased a cryptid, investigated a haunting, or simply can't get enough of the mysteries of our world, we want to hear from you. 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Paranormal Date, where getting ghosted is a good thing. All right, when we come back, Lon Strickler, founder of PhantomsAndMonsters.com and author of the new book, Glimmer Man, Cloaked Beings That Move Among Us, stays with us. And if you think you've heard every cryptid story out there, you may want to think again. More of that conversation next on Coast to Coast AM.
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0: Lon Strickler stays with us, the founder of phantomsandmonsters.com, and his brand new book is Glimmer Man, Cloaked Beings That that Move Among Us. Is it your sense, or based on witness testimony, Lon, that these entities are observing us, avoiding us, or interacting with us?
1: I believe the majority of cases are of those beings actually watching us. Now, for whatever reason, I don't know what the agenda is. Also, I don't know. But most witnesses happen to notice them by just circumstance. I mean, they'll hear something in the trees, a clicking sound, or a child will sense something or see something in the tree. Or in some cases, people will be in their home and they look out the balcony and they notice something strange in the tree, some type of distortion of light. And as they continue to watch it, they see this thing moving slowly within the trees, crouching down, and just continue to look at them. Sometimes they see yellow eyes. We really don't know what they want or what they're doing, but it does seem that they're observing us.
0: So multiple witnesses ever observed the same Glimmer Man simultaneously?
1: A few. Yeah, especially if it's a family, like a mother and a child, or two friends and such would come across something like it. But yeah, it's just not one person seeing it. If there's a group or more than one individual, most people do see them, both see them. Yes.
0: You mentioned there have been reports of yellow eyes. I mean, to what extent does, let's say, the mask slip and people get a look at what's behind the cloaking?
1: You know, I honestly have never received a report beyond the cloaking effect. They continue to watch it, and it just remains as they have originally seen it until it just moves away and goes deeper into the forest or into another location.
0: And have you investigated cases where physical evidence accompanied the sighting, like footprints or disturbed vegetation or, I don't know, electronic interference or animal reactions?
1: Maybe some animal reactions, but, you know, other than anecdotal evidence and possibly we do, you know, a possible photograph of something or a distortion in the photo, that's about all that we receive.
0: What's the earliest documented case that you have?
1: I guess there was a case of Bruce McAbee's wife who had been hunting in Ohio. That's probably the original case where it started to be mentioned. She actually was hunting and

0: was in a tree stand and happened to notice this creature in near her in another tree. And that kind of made the headlines in the paranormal community, but briefly. I mean, it wasn't one of those things where it continued to be seen. And I guess about 12 years ago or so, my co-authors, Kyle Filson and Cameron Hale, contacted me about this phenomenon. So we started collecting cases and started talking to people. We both have podcasts, so we were listening to people reporting this phenomena to us. And we started taking the reports directly. And as time continued, we were up to about 70 or 80 reports and decided to write about it and put it out there and see what the general public thought about this phenomena.
1: So the Maccabee case that you cited as the earliest, what year are we talking?
0: I don't quite know what it was, but I think it was in the 1990s.
1: Okay. And are these sightings ramping up? Are they remaining steady?
0: You know, I don't know. I think it is steady. I will get maybe a report every couple of months now. Or my co-authors will get a report every couple of months. We share it and just document it and look into it as best we can and just put it into the archive until we need it later. But it's not like a Bigfoot where everybody seems to see it. I mean, there's something that comes around every so often and makes the news. This is something much different than that, but it's definitely something that people either perceive or are actually seeing. And its origin, we have no idea what it is.
1: Any hot spots you've identified?
0: Not really. And we have looked, but we don't have clusters of sightings.
1: If someone were, let's say they genuinely encountered a Glimmer Man tomorrow, what would you tell them to do or maybe not do?
0: Well, I would tell them to observe it and possibly keep an eye out for it in case it came back and they would, they'd see it again, but document everything, get as much description as they possibly can, the movements, if it did something, quite extraordinary. I don't know. I mean, I just tell them what we have as far as documentation, that other people have seen it, and that, I'll refer them to some of our reports and to see if any of it matches up with what they encountered.
1: Has any witness felt threatened? Did they feel this creature or entity was menacing or aggressive?
0: I guess the fear factor does come into several of the cases where they just don't know what they're looking at. They can't anticipate what it would do. I had one case in particular where a woman and her young son were outside the house and in the forest nearby and had a picnic. And basically, the son noticed that he wasn't audible at the time, but he was, he was murmuring and making sounds and pointing to it. And that's when she noticed it and started hearing the clicking sounds. And she grabbed her child, left everything be, and ran into the house. When her husband came home, she told him about it. He went out and collected what they had taken out and brought it back in. He didn't see anything. But later on that evening, she heard the clicking coming from the woods. So it was making itself known that it was still there.
1: The clicking sound, we're speculating here, obviously, but do you think that clicking sound is a form of communication, or is it the sound that it makes simply when it moves? Is it being made with if this thing has, a jaw and a mouth, would it be made with the mouth, do you suppose, the tongue?
0: I think it's some type of echolocation. That's my personal opinion. Now, we have heard of this phenomenon with clicking sounds with other creatures.

0: because we've heard about it with Bigfoot, where they'd be gnashing their teeth in some response to seeing someone looking at them. The winged humanoid encounters in Chicago, and particularly in the Bensonville area, where several of the sightings included clicking sounds while the witness was observing the being. But why they do it and what it's for, we just don't really know.
1: I don't know about you, Lon. Not that I want to run into Glimmer Man, but I think I could tolerate the clicking far more than I could tolerate the gnashing of teeth by a Bigfoot. That's just me.
0: Yeah, well, you know, I did experience the gnashing when I had my encounter in 81, and I didn't understand it at all. But I think it was a response to being so close to me and us looking at each other and not really knowing what to expect.
1: Oh, you gotta share more. Tell me about this 81 encounter.
0: Well, it was May 9th, 1981. I was quite young yet. I had about 24, 25 years old. And I was fly fishing in the South Branch of the Patapsco River, about a mile downstream from Sykesville, Maryland. And as I was standing in the river fishing, this is a place I had been to many times, I happened to see a dog, a large mixed breed dog across the way, across on the other shore, the north shore. And it was very close. I mean, the river is very narrow there. I didn't pay the dog much mind until I heard a yelp. And when I heard a yelp, I looked over in that direction and I saw something huge standing up in the weeds. And this thing was hair covered. It was probably about 7.5 to 8 foot tall. The weeds were quite high, but it covered about half its body up to its waist. And I don't know if it attacked the dog. I don't know if it kicked it or what it did. The dog ran off. This creature started walking to my left, to its right, until it came out onto the riverbank. And as it was standing there looking at me, we were about 40 foot apart, quite close. And we locked eyes for about 10 seconds. It was, again, I said about 7.5 to 8 foot tall. It looked more human than it did ape. Though it had the conical head, it had dark brown matted hair, especially on the legs, like it had been in somewhere wet or mucky. And we just watched each other, and that then it started clicking. I never understood then at the time what the clicking was about. After talking to witnesses in later years, most of us thought that it was some type of reaction to being close to a human, or it was just some type of nervous tick or something. I don't know what it was. But we watched each other for about 10 seconds, and it just suddenly turned on a dime and walked swiftly up into the woods. And I didn't know what to think. I guess when I picked my jaw out of the water and got up, I got out of the river and walked up to my car, got in the car, drove into town, found the first payphone I could find, and called the local police. Now, look, I had heard of Bigfoot before. I had never seen one. I didn't really think much about it. I knew about the Patterson-Gimlin film at that point, but I didn't really know much about Bigfoot. And I just suggested that's what it may have been. And when I told the woman, the dispatcher, about it, she told me, she said, well, look, go back to the location and we'll have an officer meet you there. Well, I wasn't too thrilled about that because I didn't want to go back. I didn't know what this thing was or where it was going.
1: Kidding.
0: And, but I did. I got in the car. I drove back to the location. It was on like a 3-minute drive back there. And by the time I got there, a Maryland State Trooper was already there at the exact location with two wooden barriers that they used to use back then. They didn't use the tape. They used the barriers, and he had the road blocked off. And I pulled up, rolled my window down, and told him, look, I just talked to the dispatcher at Sykesville, and they told me to come back and have an officer meet me there. He said, I don't care. You got to turn around and leave.
1: Wow.
0: Yeah. And
1: they really took that seriously.

0: Yeah, there was something going on. I did find out a few things later. But anyway, I turned around and went back home. I lived in Sykesville at the time. So after being there about an hour at home, I decided, well, I'm going back down and see what's going on there. So as I drove back, I got about a quarter of a mile from the location, and there were cars all up and down the route. I mean, I had to literally walk another quarter mile just to get to where the location was. And when I got there, there was a Howard County police officer standing there then. So I acted dumb and said to him, I said, look, I need to get through to go over to Marriottsville. He said, well, you're going to go around back, go back onto 32 and go around. So I stood there and I asked, well, what's going on? And look, there were people with dogs going through the woods. There was a big white tent set up across the river. I heard a helicopter. I saw two black Wagoneers parked there. That's what the feds used to drive back then. I saw police from every jurisdiction around there, sheriff's office, county cops, state police. There was people everywhere. So I happened to see the police officer who I initially ran into, the state police officer. I thought, well, I'm getting out of here. I don't need this guy talking to me now. So I walked back to my car and went back home. And when I got home, I called the three network stations in Baltimore. And I talked to each of the news editors and told them what I experienced. And they said, each one of them told me, said, well, let us find out what's going on and we'll get back to you. I said, okay. So they got my number and everything, my information. So about a week later, I hadn't heard a thing. So I called WMAR, which was Channel 2 at the time, and I talked to the news editor, and I told him, I said, look, I don't know if I talked to you previously. I told him who I was. I told him what I was calling about. And he literally said, I can't talk to you, and hung the phone up on me.
1: Wow.
0: So, yeah, that's where I was left. I was left hanging, but I was determined to find out what this was I saw and to continue investigating. And that's how I got myself involved with cryptids.
1: You know, kudos to you for going back. I mean, I've talked to enough witnesses who have been so traumatized, they never go into the woods again. I mean, they give up hunting, they give up fishing. I mean, these are the people who are passionate about those hobbies, and they just give it up. All right. You know, if you've ever had the feeling you were being watched deep in the woods, tonight's conversation may make you think twice. More with Lon Strickler as we explore one of the strangest paranormal mysteries of our time, the elusive Glimmer Man. More coming up next on Coast to Coast AM.

0: here's your updated 570 WNAX forecast. Heat going to be a big concern as we look ahead toward the weekend time frame. Widespread dangerous heat expected. Not only will the heat continue to build into the region thanks to an upper level ridge of high pressure, we're expecting humidity to be around 2, and that will make it feel even warmer. We're also watching the next couple of days. Could see some strong to severe storms across parts of the region. Starting with Saturday, could see a few strong to severe storms across portions of South Dakota near the Black Hills. We're expecting large hail and damaging winds to be the primary threats. Sunday to Sunday night, expecting a little bit more of a chance for some strong to severe storms across the area. We're looking at that better chance really focused across southwest Minnesota, stretching into northern Iowa, with a few strong to severe storms possible in eastern parts of South Dakota, central and eastern parts of Nebraska, and the rest of Iowa too. With storms that could become severe as we head towards Sunday into Sunday night, could see large hail and damaging winds as the main threats, but isolated tornadoes possible too. I'm meteorologist Regina Cole on 570 WNAX. Right now, it's 72 degrees.
1: Hey, it's another WNAX Trips Update with Make It Easy Steve. This August, we're once again flying folks to London and then boarding the Eurostar train to Paris.

0: On this once-in-a-lifetime 12-day trip, you'll experience the rich history and the beauty of London and Paris and spend time at Stonehenge.
1: The Ford F-150. It doesn't just raise the bar. It is the bar. It's 5 o'clock.

0: decision nears. I'm Deborah Valentine, Fox News. President Trump is signaling a decision is near on launching a major strike against Iran. Fox's Chanley Painter has the latest.
1: He says the military is locked and loaded. Even as talks continue, President Trump says Tehran remains far from a deal. The New York Times reporting U.S. intelligence believes Iran's new supreme leader may be more open to pursuing a nuclear weapon. As concerns grow inside the administration that China and Russia could be enabling Tehran, Trump says both leaders have assured him they are not arming Iran.
2: I don't think they'd want to have me disappointed.
1: Meantime, the standoff is spreading at sea. The U.S. military says it disabled a second commercial ship after it allegedly ignored four warnings and tried to breach Iran's blockade.
0: President Trump recently warned that Iranian civilian infrastructure could be targeted if attacks on shipping in the Strait of Hormuz continues. This week, a new batch of Fox News polls dropped, revealing how Americans feel about the president and the conflict with Iran. Fox's Jessica Rosenthal has more.
3: The latest Fox News poll finds 56% oppose the conflict with Iran. That is 4 points down from where opposition was in May. Still, nearly two-thirds think hostilities will last a year or more, and about the same amount opposes the president's handling of Iran. The president's overall approval rating stands at 39%, with loss of support from some key groups, including non-MAGA Republicans, whose support dropped 13 points in a month. If midterms were held today, the polling found 7% more voters would go for the Democrat over the Republican in their House district. And the Fox poll found while 50% view capitalism favorably, 31% view democratic socialism favorably. Jessica Rosenthal, Fox News.
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0: The White House Correspondents' Dinner was back on Friday night. Fox's Chris DeMeo has the latest.
6: This time, the gathering in Washington was more subdued with a smaller crowd and tighter security. The dinner was abruptly halted back in April by a shooter at the Washington Hilton, but President Trump insisted the gathering continue.
2: So in this country, we believe in freedom of speech. We settle our differences not with bullets, but with open and vigorous debate. And no deranged loser with a gun will ever change that. We can't let that ever happen.
6: The president delivering a rambling speech that praised some journalists and took pot shots at others. Chris DeMeo, Fox News.
0: Democrats in Maine will be picking their U.S. Senate nominee today in the weeks following the scandals, leading to the dropping out of their front-running candidate. Fox's Evan Brown reports.
7: Maine state Democrats hold their convention today in Bangor, where they're expected to nominate someone to run for the U.S. Senate against Republican incumbent Susan Collins. 601 delegates will be voting for either Troy Jackson, a former state Senate president, or healthcare advocate Sandra Pelletier. The Democratic contest is considered to be up in the air ever since frontrunner Graham Plattner was forced to suspend his campaign after complaints of sexual misconduct. Plattner also drew condemnation for having a Nazi tattoo he had since covered up. Evan Brown, Fox News.
0: The nominee faces incumbent Republican Susan Collins in the November midterm elections. Eight people are dead following a fire in Grand Haven, Michigan. Police say two adults and six children were killed. The Ottawa County Sheriff's Department says the fatalities are being investigated as a possible mass murder suicide. Police say the victims were related. Forecasters say Tropical Storm Genevieve has formed in the Pacific Ocean over 500 miles off the coast of Mexico. Another system, Hurricane Fausto, has strengthened.
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Welcome to Coast AM, the very best in late night talk radio. I'm Richard Serrett, sitting in for George Norrie, and tonight, this morning, I'm coming to you live from the home studio in Old Thornhill, just north of Toronto. Before we dive into tonight's mysteries, just wanted to take a moment and share something a little more personal. Last week, my son North and I traveled to Washington, D.C. I was there to promote my new book and tape an interview with John Hines for One America News Network's After Hours program, which I believe will air either this Sunday or next. I've been to Washington several times, for television work mainly, but I've never really experienced it as a tourist, so this time was different. And North and I wandered through the Capitol, stood in awe beneath the Lincoln Memorial, visited the Supreme Court, the Washington Monument, the World War II Memorial. We explored the Smithsonian Museums, where we stood inches away from the Wright Flyer, the Spirit of St. Louis, the Apollo 11 Command Module, Columbia. We even watched volunteers from Texas A&M painstakingly restoring the Revolutionary War gunboat, the USS Philadelphia. Absolutely amazing. But what struck me most was simply walking the streets. Everywhere you look, the history, the architecture, the monuments, and with America celebrating its 250th anniversary, so many of the magnificent federal buildings were beautifully adorned for the occasion. So whatever your politics, you know, it's impossible not to admire the grandeur of your nation's capital. And most of all, I loved seeing it through North's eyes. Watching him soak it all in reminded me that history isn't just something we read about, it's something we experience. It was time I'll always treasure, and a trip neither of us will ever forget. All right, now let's get to tonight's mysteries. I want you to imagine it's 2 o'clock in the morning. You're alone on a deserted trail. The forest is unnaturally quiet. No birds, no insects, no wind. Then, without warning, every instinct in your body tells you that you're no longer alone. You stop walking. You scan the trees. Nothing. And then you catch it. Not a face, not a pair of glowing eyes, just a subtle distortion in the air, like heat shimmering above a highway. Except this distortion is standing upright, 7 feet tall. It shifts ever so slightly as though something is bending light around itself. And just as you begin to focus on it, it's gone. For decades, hunters, police officers, military personnel, campers, and ordinary people have reported encounters with these bizarre, almost invisible beings. They don't describe ghosts. They don't describe Bigfoot. They don't even describe UFO occupants. They describe something they've come to call the Glimmer Man, a cloaked humanoid that seems able to slip in and out of our perception, leaving behind nothing but an overwhelming sense of dread and the unsettling feeling that we're the ones being observed. Even stranger, these encounters rarely happen in isolation. Again and again, witnesses report strange lights in the sky. Winged humanoids, dogman, Bigfoot, missing time, telepathic communication, and locations where reality itself seems just a little thinner than it should be. Are these separate mysteries, or are they all pieces of the same impossible puzzle? Tonight in hours 1 and 2, we're joined by one of the most respected investigators in the field. For more than half a century, Lon Strickler has interviewed thousands of eyewitnesses and tracked patterns that few others have recognized. His research has taken him deep into the worlds of Mothman, Dogman, Bigfoot, UFOs, and now, perhaps the strangest phenomenon of them all,

0: the Glimmer Man. If these reports are to be believed, then the question may no longer be whether these entities exist. The question is, why are so many people suddenly seeing them? Tonight, we'll step into the shadows and ask whether something has been walking beside us all along, just beyond the limits of human perception. Then, in hours 3 and 4, open lines, and as always, almost anything goes. With President Trump naming Harvard astrophysicist Dr. Avi Loeb to lead the new Pursue initiative, he's become essentially America's chief alien hunter. And it got me thinking, how many alien hunters are listening tonight? Maybe you've spent years scanning the night sky with your own telescopes and cameras. Maybe you've developed a unique method for detecting UFOs, or even a technique you believe can foil an alien abduction. Have you discovered a hotspot where strange lights appear with uncanny regularity? Do you have radar data, unusual photographs, mysterious metal fragments? Maybe you believe you're in possession of something truly extraordinary, maybe even a piece of an unidentified craft. Or perhaps your passion isn't UFOs at all. Maybe you're tracking cryptids, investigating hauntings, chasing mysterious lights, or documenting other unexplained phenomena in your own backyard. Tonight, I want to hear from the investigators, the experiencers, the sky watchers, the curious, and yes, even the skeptics. Open lines means almost anything goes, but one thing is strictly off limits. Politics. There are plenty of places for that. This isn't one of them. Tonight, let's keep it strange, keep it respectful, and keep our minds open. Coming up first, hunting the invisible humanoids. Welcome to the Audio Imaginarium. Come on in, weary traveler, hang your cloak on a peg, grab a stool, and come gather by the fire. There are stories to be told, and you are among friends. I'm Richard Serrett, sitting in for George Norrie, and this is Coast to Coast AM. Why don't you stay a while?
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Lon Strickler is one of the world's leading investigators of the unexplained. For more than 50 years, he's pursued the truth behind some of the most chilling reports ever recorded. Mothman, Dogman, Bigfoot, winged humanoids, cloaked entities, and the shadowy world where cryptids, UFOs, and high strangeness seem to converge.

0: through his internationally acclaimed website, phantomsandmonsters.com, Lon has documented thousands of eyewitness encounters, earning the trust of witnesses who believe they've experienced the impossible. Tonight, we'll explore his latest book, Glimmer Man, Cloaked Beings That Move Among Us, an unsettling investigation into mysterious entities that witnesses describe as towering humanoids capable of bending light and perhaps moving unseen among us. Lon Strickler, welcome back to Coast AM. How are you?
1: I'm fine. Thanks for having me, Richard.
0: It's great to have you. So after 50 years investigating the paranormal, what still has the power to genuinely surprise you or even frighten you?
1: Well, I guess it's something that just keeps on going. I mean, I'm never surprised by what I what the witnesses tell me or what others write to me about. You know, my involvement began with anomalous experiences during childhood. I was intuitive from a very young age, and I frequently sensed or perceived things that other people just didn't notice. And at the time, I had no vocabulary for what it was, but I simply knew that reality appeared to contain more than what we are normally taught to recognize. And the turning point actually came in May 9th, 1981, when I had a direct encounter with a large, upright, hair-covered being near Sykesville, Maryland. And that experience became associated with what was locally known as the Sykesville Monster. And then in October 1988, I encountered a winged humanoid at Camp Conewago in Pennsylvania, an entity I later referred to as the Conewago Phantom. Those encounters convinced me that witnesses could report something extraordinary without being dishonest, delusional, or incapable of identifying ordinary wildlife. So I began documenting reports, interviewing witnesses, comparing cases, and studying geographical and behavioral patterns. And in August of 2005, I launched Phantoms and Monsters as a public archive where experiencers could tell their stories without ridicule. And since then, I've collected and examined thousands of accounts involving cryptids, humanoid UFOs, abductions, hauntings, and other form of high strangeness. So if I count my childhood experiences, this has been a lifelong journey. As a formal researcher and investigator, I've been doing this work for more than four decades.
0: Why you? Why have you seen so many strange things? You know, I've had a few unexplainable things happen in my life, but nothing compared to you, Lon. And I don't mean this in any way disrespectful. Is your brain wired differently, perhaps? Does that explain why certain people see more things than others?
1: You know, I don't really know. I believe I am connected somehow or for some reason to see this phenomena. I never thought that before until I had my first encounter in 1981. And, you know, I didn't really think much about it, though I was very interested in what I had encountered and wanted to look into it deeper. I was never into any cryptids and such, though I knew about Bigfoot and other things. But that's just where it started at. And I, as a matter of just being at the right place at the right time, I suppose.
0: Yeah, I'd be curious to I don't know if there's ever been a study on this, to take a look at a part of the brain, maybe the hippocampus, and see if that is different in any way compared to people who virtually see nothing. I just throw that out arbitrarily. I don't know if the hippocampus has anything to do with any of this, but I'm wondering if there are brain differences. You mentioned you've interviewed thousands of eyewitnesses. What's the first thing you look for that tells you this person really experienced something?
1: Well, if I am talking to them initially, it's the way they talk, basically how they describe the encounter, how they show emotion, which happens a lot, just the way they tell you. And many times, and especially with the Chicago Mothman investigation, where I really started to notice this, was that when the witness would come forward and talk

0: to me, and even after I'd received maybe an email from them and contacted them later, but they stick with what they initially saw. In other words, it's like they're imprinted, and they do not embellish on it or do not add to it, and stick to the original story. And look, I have tried to get people to come off of that. I've said a few things here and there, just maybe to get them thinking, to see if they'd embellish on it. And honestly, it just has not happened. And that's usually how I can tell that someone isn't pulling the wool over my eyes.
1: All right, let's dive into the new book, Glimmer Man, Cloaked Beings That Move Among Us. When I see the Glimmer Man, I think of the Glimmer Twins, but that's the Rolling Stones we're talking about. We're talking about something else entirely. So what, let's start with the obvious question. What exactly is the Glimmer Man?
0: Well, witnesses usually describe a human size or larger figure that's not fully visible. And instead of seeing skin, clothing, hair, and facial features, they observe an outline formed by distortion. The background appears to bend, shimmer, ripple, or move incorrectly around the shape. Now, the entity may resemble transparent glass, maybe heat rising from pavements, disturbed water, or a three-dimensional section of the environment moving independently of everything around it. And in wooded areas, witnesses see leaves, bark, and branches appear displaced within the outline, even though the figure itself remains nearly invisible. Many of the reports involve deliberate movement. The figure walks between trees, crouches, turns its head, follows a trail, or observes the witness from a concealed position. And in some cases, only part of the body is visible because the cloaking effect fluctuates. The most important point is that these witnesses are not simply reporting a vague feeling. Many describe a clearly defined moving volume accompanying physical space. And the term Glimmer Man is descriptive, not scientific. It covers a range of cloaked or optical distorted humanoid encounters that may not all have the same cause. Possibilities include perceptual effects, unknown biological camouflage, maybe advanced technology, an entity outside our normal visual spectrum, and a form of partial manifestation.
1: Almost everyone compares it to the cloaking effect in the movie Predator. Is that actually the closest visual comparison you found?
0: Yeah, from some of the images that I have seen, the comparison gives witnesses a familiar visual reference, and that's the Predator films. The cloaked figure remains transparent while bending and distorting the background. The witnesses often say that this is the closest available description of what they observe. Many times, pop culture does come into the examination or the description of what they saw. You know, the effect is usually described as refraction rather than invisibility. The witnesses see the outline because the environment inside the outline does not align properly with the surrounding scene, and as the figure moves, the distortion moves with it. Popular culture can influence testimony, so investigators must determine whether, you know, the witness is using the Predator to comparison merely as a shorthand or whether the entire memory has been reconstructed around the film. And that's why I asked for the original visual description before introducing labels. What interests me is the consistency of the underlying details. Now, witnesses from different locations describe a defined human volume, moving distortion, fluctuating transparency, and purposeful behavior. Some have reported the effect without initially knowing that other people had described similar encounters. And that comparison does not establish that the entity uses extraterrestrial cloaking technology, of course. It simply describes the visual mechanism. And whatever right. The cause, witnesses appear to be observing something that disrupts or redirects light in a localized mobile pattern.
1: You mentioned that people, you know, witnesses can be influenced by popular culture. But what's fascinating is that the reports of these shimmering humanoids existed decades before Predator, the movie, was released. I mean, doesn't that make this phenomenon much harder to dismiss?

0: I suppose it does. You know, I have had a few older reports as I've looked into this, and it's normally the same type of phenomena itself. But I think it is hard to discount it. It happens in so many different places and to so many different people that it does seem to me that it's a real phenomenon.
1: Why do so many witnesses first report the overwhelming feeling that they're being watched before they ever see anything?
0: I don't know. I wish I knew that. Maybe this creature or being interjects some type of supernatural abilities to communicate with them, though they really don't recognize it. Some people do seem to think that it does watch him at all times. And of course, the unknown is probably as scary as the actual sighting itself. So, I just really can't understand or really comprehend why that feeling does become part of the sighting. But it's just like a lot of other cryptids and other phenomena. People do seem to feel something many times before it actually is seen.
1: And are glimmer men always seen outdoors, or have you documented encounters inside homes as well?
0: Oh, it's been both. It's mostly outside, but there have been some inside.
1: And what about daylight versus nighttime?
0: Mostly daylight.
1: Really? Nighttime, does that surprise you?
0: Yeah, not really. It seems like they do conceal themselves more at night. They do make noise. They make a lot of clicking sounds. People can hear them from inside the house sometimes. But it does seem that they are around and during the day much more than during the night.
1: And Lon, do witnesses generally describe fear or curiosity?
0: Both. Both.
1: All right. When we come back, what if the most frightening cryptid isn't Bigfoot or Mothman, but one you can barely see? Witnesses across North America describe towering humanoids that shimmer like heat waves before disappearing into thin air. They're called the Glimmer Man. More with veteran investigator Lon Strickler as Coast to Coast AM rolls on.

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6: Good night, everyone, and welcome to the news. South Dakota's Republican gubernatorial runoff is 5 days away, and Governor Larry Roden and Aberdeen businessman Toby Doden are both working to convince voters they are the more conservative choice. Roden says the head-to-head race has made the contrast clearer.
7: Now, with just two of us in the race, and especially with an opponent, that it's very easy to see the contrast and talk about the contrast and what separates us and what makes, to articulate why I think I am a better choice for the job to lead the state for the next 4 years.
6: Doden came back arguing that he is the more conservative choice.
8: Larry Roden has raised taxes more than 400 times on residents of South Dakota. He raised our sales tax 3 times last year. He was the architect of Senate Bill 201 that took landowner rights away.
6: Roden and his campaign are also pushing back on attacks from a political action committee started by Doden, which has accused Roden of being aligned with Democrats and abortion rights supporters through donations. Meanwhile, Roden has gone after Doden's voting history and comments that he might have voted for Obama. Doden says those attacks are false and threatened legal action. The winner of Tuesday's Republican runoff will advance to face Democratic candidate Dan Ahlers in the November general election. And a pure man and woman will spend a combined 34 years behind bars for their roles in a major methamphetamine trafficking operation in central and western South Dakota. Federal prosecutors say Brandon Hitt and Letitia Falcon conspired to distribute large quantities of methamphetamine in the Pierre and Rapid City areas beginning in 2024. Investigators say Hitt was responsible for obtaining the meth, while Falcon transported the drugs from Texas to South Dakota and helped distribute them. Hitt received a federal prison sentence of more than 26 years. Falcon was sentenced to more than 8 years in prison. From the WNAX Nighttime News Desk, I'm Chloe Beltrand.
9: News. I'm Paul Stevens. President Trump at the rescheduled White House Correspondents Association dinner 3 months after a man armed with a gun tried to storm that dinner.
10: So in this country, we believe in freedom of speech. We settle our differences not with bullets, but with open and vigorous debate. And no deranged loser with a gun will ever change that. We can't let that ever happen.
9: Suspected gunman Cole Allen currently pleading not guilty to several charges. Former Transportation Secretary Pete Buttigieg continuing to poll well among a field of possible 2028 Democratic White House challengers and see some key issues.
11: The cost of health care, the cost of gas, obviously through the roof as a direct result of President Trump breaking his promise not to start a war and what's going on in the Iran war. These are the things I'm being asked about when I'm on the road.
9: Pete Buttigieg on Fox's America Report.
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1: Sitting in for George Nori, here's a standout from the Rolling Stones' brand new album, Foreign Tongues. Ringing Hollow showcases the remarkable chemistry between Mick Jagger and Keith Richards, a partnership that's now stretched across more than six decades. Few bands are still making vital new music at this stage of their career. So the Stones just keep, well, rolling. A giant asteroid, once feared as a potential planet killer, is about to make one of the closest flybys in recorded history. Apophis, a 340-meter asteroid named after the Egyptian god of chaos, was discovered in 2004 and briefly carried the highest impact risk ever assigned to a known asteroid. Now, scientists say it will miss us. On April 13th, 2029, Apophis will streak past Earth just 20,000 miles away, closer than many satellites. Nearly 90% of the world's population should be able to see it, giving astronomers a once-in-a-lifetime chance to study how Earth's gravity affects the asteroid as it races by. You can read more of this story in the new section up at coasttocoastam.com. Say, are you single and obsessed with the paranormal? Then step into the unknown with Paranormal Date, the new Spark original series where love and the unexplained collide. Each episode, one paranormal enthusiast meets three mystery matches who share their passion for UFOs, ghosts, Bigfoot, psychic phenomena, and all things strange. 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Will they find true love, a supernatural connection, or just another ghost story? If you've had a close encounter, chased a cryptid, investigated a haunting, or simply can't get enough of the mysteries of our world, we want to hear from you. Apply now at paranormaldate.com. Paranormal Date, where getting ghosted is a good thing. All right. When we come back, Lon Strickler, founder of phantomsandmonsters.com and author of the new book, Glimmer Man, Cloaked Beings That Move Among Us, stays with us. And if you think you've heard every cryptid story out there, you may want to think again. More of that conversation next on Coast to Coast AM.
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0: Lon Strickler stays with us, the founder of phantomsandmonsters.com, and his brand new book is Glimmer Man, Cloaked Beings That that Move Among Us. Is it your sense, or based on witness testimony, Lon, that these entities are observing us, avoiding us, or interacting with us?
1: I believe the majority of cases are of those beings actually watching us. Now, for whatever reason, I don't know what the agenda is also. I don't know. But most witnesses happen to notice them by just circumstance. I mean, they'll hear something in the trees, a clicking sound, or a child will sense something or see something in the tree. Or in some cases, people will be in their home and they look out the balcony and they notice something strange in the tree, some type of distortion of light. And as they continue to watch it, they see this thing moving slowly within the trees, crouching down, and just continue to look at them. Sometimes they see yellow eyes. We really don't know what they want or what they're doing, but it does seem that they're observing us.
0: So multiple witnesses ever observed the same Glimmer Man simultaneously?
1: A few. Yeah, especially if it's a family, like a mother and a child, or two friends and such would come across something like it. But yeah, it's just not one person seeing it. If there's a group or more than one individual, most people do see them. Both see them, yes.
0: You mentioned there have been reports of yellow eyes. I mean, to what extent does, let's say, the mask slip and people get a look at what's behind the cloaking?
1: You know, I honestly have never received a report beyond the cloaking effect. They continue to watch it, and it just remains as they have originally seen it until it just moves away and goes deeper into the forest or into another location.
0: And have you investigated cases where physical evidence accompanied the sighting, like footprints or disturbed vegetation or, I don't know, electronic interference or animal reactions?
1: Maybe some animal reactions, but, you know, other than anecdotal evidence and possibly we do, you know, a possible photograph of something or a distortion in the photo, that's about all that we receive.
0: What's the earliest documented case that you have?
1: I guess there was a case of Bruce McAbee's wife who had been hunting in Ohio. That's probably the original case where it started to be mentioned. She actually was hunting and was in a tree stand and happened to notice this creature near her in another tree. And that kind of made the headlines in the paranormal community, but briefly. I mean, it wasn't one of those things where it continued to be seen. And I guess about 12 years ago or so, my co-authors, Kyle Filson and Cameron Hale, contacted me about this phenomenon. So we started collecting cases and started talking to people. We both have podcasts, so we were listening to people reporting this phenomena to us. And we started taking the reports directly, and as time continued, we were up to about 70 or 80

0: reports and decided to write about it and put it out there and see what the general public thought about this phenomenon.
1: So the Maccabee case that you cited as the earliest, what year are we talking?
0: I don't quite know what it was, but I think it was in the 1990s.
1: Okay. And are these sightings ramping up? Are they remaining steady?
0: You know, I don't know. I think it is steady. I will get maybe a report every couple of months now. Or my co-authors will get a report every couple of months. We share it and just document it and look into it as best we can and just put it into the archive until we need it later. But it's not like a Bigfoot where everybody seems to see it. I mean, there's something that it comes around every so often and makes the news. This is something much different than that, but it's definitely something that people either perceive or are actually seeing. And its origin, we have no idea what it is.
1: Any hot spots you've identified?
0: Not really. And we have looked, but we don't have clusters of sightings.
1: If someone were, let's say they genuinely encountered a Glimmer Man tomorrow, what would you tell them to do or maybe not do?
0: Well, I would tell them to observe it and possibly keep an eye out for it in case it came back and they would, they'd see it again. But document everything, get as much description as they possibly can. The movements, if it did something, quite extraordinary, I don't know. I mean, I just tell them what we have as far as documentation, that other people have seen it. And that, I'll refer them to some of our reports and to see if any of it matches up with what they encountered.
1: Has any witness felt threatened? Did they feel this creature or entity was menacing or aggressive?
0: I guess the fear factor does come into several of the cases where they just don't know what they're looking at. They can't anticipate what it would do. I had one case in particular where a woman and her young son were outside the house in the forest nearby and had a picnic. And basically, the son noticed that he wasn't audible at the time, but he was murmuring and making sounds and pointing to it. And that's when she noticed it and started hearing the clicking sounds. And she grabbed her child, left everything be, and ran into the house. When her husband came home, she told him about it. He went out and collected what they had taken out and brought it back in. He didn't see anything. But later on that evening, she heard the clicking coming from the woods. So it was making itself known that it was still there.
1: The clicking sound, is that... Yeah. We're speculating here, obviously, but do you think that clicking sound is a form of communication, or is it the sound that it makes simply when it moves? Is it being made with if this thing has, a jaw and a mouth, would it be made with the mouth, you suppose, the tongue?
0: I think it's some type of echolocation. That's my personal opinion. Now, we have heard of this phenomena with clicking sounds with other cryptids. We've heard about it with Bigfoot, where they'd be gnashing their teeth in some response to seeing someone looking at them. The winged humanoid encounters in Chicago, and particularly in the Bensonville area, where several of the sightings included clicking sounds while the witness was observing the being. But why they do it and what it's for, we just don't really know.
1: Mm. I don't know about you, Lon. Not that I want to run into Glimmer Man, but I think I could tolerate the clicking far more than I could tolerate the gnashing of teeth by a Bigfoot. That's just me.
0: Yeah, well, I did experience the gnashing when I had my encounter in 81, and I didn't understand it at all. But I think it was a response to being so close to me.

0: us looking at each other and not really knowing what to expect.
1: Oh, you gotta share more. Tell me about this 81 encounter.
0: Well, it was May 9th, 1981. I was quite young yet. I had about 24, 25 years old. And I was fly fishing in the South Branch of the Patapsco River, about a mile downstream from Sykesville, Maryland. And as I was standing in the river fishing, this is a place I had been to many times, I happened to see a dog, a large mixed breed dog across the way, across on the other shore, the North Shore. And it was very close. I mean, the river is very narrow there. I didn't pay the dog much mind until I heard a yelp. And when I heard a yelp, I looked over in that direction and I saw something huge standing up in the weeds. And this thing was hair covered. It was probably about 7.5 to 8 foot tall. The weeds were quite high, but it covered about half its body up to its waist. And I don't know if it attacked the dog. I don't know if it kicked it or what it did. The dog ran off. This creature started walking to my left, to its right, until it came out onto the riverbank. And as it was standing there looking at me, we were about 40 foot apart, quite close. And we locked eyes for about 10 seconds. It was, again, I said about 7.5 to 8 foot tall. It looked more human than it did ape. Though it had the conical head, it had dark brown matted hair, especially on the legs, like it had been in somewhere wet or mucky. And we just watched each other, and then it started clicking. I never understood then at the time what the clicking was about. After talking to witnesses in later years, most of us thought that it was some type of reaction to being close to a human, or it was just some type of nervous tic or something. I don't know what it was. But we watched each other for about 10 seconds, and it just suddenly turned on a dime and walked swiftly up into the woods. And I didn't know what to think. I guess when I picked my jaw out of the water and got up, I got out of the river and walked up to my car, got in the car, drove into town, found the first payphone I could find, and called the local police. Now, look, I had heard of Bigfoot before. I had never seen one. I didn't really think much about it. I knew about the Patterson-Gimlin film at that point, but I didn't really know much about Bigfoot. And I just suggested that's what it may have been. And when I told the woman, the dispatcher, about it, she told me, she said, well, look, go back to the location and we'll have an officer meet you there. Well, I wasn't too thrilled about that because I didn't want to go back. I didn't know what this thing was or where it was going.
1: Kidding.
0: And, but I did. I got in the car. I drove back to the location. It was only like a 3-minute drive back there. And by the time I got there, a Maryland State Trooper was already there at the exact location with two wooden barriers that they used to use back then. They didn't use the tape. They used the barriers, and he had the road blocked off. And I pulled up, rolled my window down, and told him, look, I just talked to the dispatcher at Sykesville, and they told me to come back and have an officer meet me there. He said, I don't care. You got to turn around and leave.
1: Wow.
0: Yeah. And
1: they really took that seriously.
0: Yeah, there was something going on. And I did find out a few things later. But anyway, I turned around and went back home. I lived in Sykesville at the time. So after being there about an hour at home, I decided, well, I'm going back down and see what's going on there. So as I drove back, I got about a quarter of a mile from the location, and there were cars all up and down the route. I mean, I had to literally walk another quarter mile just to get to where the location was. And when I got there, there was a Howard County police officer standing there then. So I acted dumb and said to him, I said, look, I need to get through to go over to Marriottsville. He said, well, you're going to go around back, go back onto 32 and go around. So I stood there and I asked him, well, what's going on?

0: And look, there were people with dogs going through the woods. There was a big white tent set up across the river. I heard a helicopter. I saw two black Wagoneers parked there. That's what the feds used to drive back then. I saw police from every jurisdiction around there, sheriff's office, county cops, state police. There was people everywhere. So I happened to see the police officer I initially ran into, the state police officer. And I thought, well, I'm getting out of here. I don't need this guy talking to me now. So I walked back to my car and went back home. And when I got home, I called the three network stations in Baltimore, and I talked to each of the news editors and told them what I experienced. And they said, each one of them told me, said, well, let us find out what's going on and we'll get back to you. I said, okay. So they got my number and everything, my information. So about a week later, I hadn't heard a thing. So I called WMAR, which was Channel 2 at the time, and I talked to the news editor, and I told him, I said, look, I don't know if I talked to you previously. I told him who I was. I told him what I was calling about. And he literally said, I can't talk to you, and hung the phone up on me.
1: Wow.
0: So, yeah, that's where I was left. I was left hanging, but I was determined to find out what this was I saw and to continue investigating, and that's how I got myself involved with cryptids.
1: You know, kudos to you for going back. I mean, I've talked to enough witnesses who have been so traumatized, they never go into the woods again. I mean, they give up hunting, they give up fishing. I mean, these are the people who are passionate about those hobbies, and they just give it up. All right. You know, if you've ever had the feeling you were being watched deep in the woods, tonight's conversation may make you think twice. More with Lon Strickler as we explore one of the strangest paranormal mysteries of our time, the elusive Glimmer Man. More coming up next on Coast to Coast AM.

0: Here's your updated 570 WNAX forecast. Heat going to be a big concern as we look ahead toward the weekend time frame. Widespread dangerous heat expected. Not only will the heat continue to build into the region thanks to an upper level ridge of high pressure, we're expecting humidity to be around 2, and that will make it feel even warmer. We're also watching the next couple of days. Could see some strong to severe storms across parts of the region. Starting with Saturday, could see a few strong to severe storms across portions of South Dakota near the Black Hills. We're expecting large hail and damaging winds to be the primary threats. Sunday to Sunday night, expecting a little bit more of a chance for some strong to severe storms across the area. We're looking at that better chance really focused across southwest Minnesota, stretching into northern Iowa, with a few strong to severe storms possible in eastern parts of South Dakota, central and eastern parts of Nebraska, and the rest of Iowa too. With storms that could become severe as we head towards Sunday into Sunday night, could see large hail and damaging winds as the main threats, but isolated tornadoes possible too. I'm meteorologist Regina Cole on 570 WNAX. Right now, it's 73 degrees.
1: Make it easy, Steve, with another WNAX Trips update. 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We're headed back. Keep in mind, we don't just go to the falls. On our Niagara Falls trip, we stop at the Rock and Roll Hall of Fame, Ark Encounter. 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

0: down to two. I'm Paul Stevens, Fox News. President Trump of the White House Correspondents Association dinner last night recounting the attempted shooting at the event back in April, where alleged gunman Cole Allen charged a security checkpoint, forcing the dinner to eventually be rescheduled. The president condemning the violence, saying it's not how we do things in the U.S.
1: So in this country, we believe in freedom of speech. We settle our differences not with bullets, but with open and vigorous debate, and no deranged loser with a gun will ever change that. We can't let that ever happen.
0: Cole Allen now in federal custody pending a trial, pleading not guilty to all the charges filed against him. Following 13 straight days of the U.S. military hitting targets in Iran, the president hinting he might launch a major strike.
2: He says the military is locked and loaded. Even as talks continue, President Trump says Tehran remains far from a deal. The New York Times reporting U.S. intelligence believes Iran's new Supreme Leader may be more open to pursuing a nuclear weapon, as concerns grow inside the administration that China and Russia could be enabling Tehran. Trump says both leaders have assured him they are not arming Iran.
1: I don't think they'd want to have me disappointed.
2: Meantime, the standoff is spreading at sea. The U.S. military says it disabled a second commercial ship after it allegedly ignored four warnings and tried to breach Iran's blockade.
0: And that is Fox's Chanley Painter. The president recently warning that Iranian civilian infrastructure, including power plants and bridges, could all be targeted if attacks on commercial shipping continue in the Strait of Hormuz. Between Russia and Ukraine, the war rages on. A Russian drone strike killing three people in Ukraine's northeastern Sumy region, while Romania says it shot down a drone over its airspace for the second time in 2 days. 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
0: A batch of new Fox polls out there dropping, revealing how Americans feel about the president and the war with Iran.
7: The latest Fox News poll finds 56% oppose the conflict with Iran. That is 4 points down from where opposition was in May. Still, nearly two-thirds think hostilities will last a year or more, and about the same amount opposes the president's handling of Iran. The president's overall approval rating stands at 39%, with loss of support from some key groups, including non-MAGA Republicans, whose support dropped 13 points in a month. If midterms were held today, the polling found 7% more voters would go for the Democrat over the Republican in their House district. And the Fox poll found while 50% view capitalism favorably, 31% view democratic socialism favorably. Jessica Rosenthal, Fox News.
0: President Trump retaliating against European Union fines on U.S. tech firms.
8: President Trump says his administration is opening a formal investigation into the European Union's trade practices, a first step in imposing wide-ranging tariffs. In a social media post, the president criticized EU leaders for fining U.S. tech companies billions of dollars. This week, Google was hit with a $1 billion fine for violating European antitrust rules.

0: President Trump says the EU will pay a price for its illegal and highly unethical conduct, adding the fines will be reversed and a substantial tariff will be placed on EU imports at the earliest possible moment. At the White House, Jared Halpern, Fox News.
1: The Centers for Disease Control and Prevention reporting that the U.S. has logged now more than 2,300 measles cases in the first 7 months of this year. That surpasses all of last year's total number. It's the biggest number of measles cases the U.S. has seen in 35 years, coming amid a decade-long slide in childhood vaccinations. The majority of infected people, according to the CDC,

0: It's that time of year again. You know what I'm talking about. When you're just driving along and all of a sudden...
1: Oh, deer.
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1: Deer!
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1: For those times when you didn't realize you needed what you didn't know what was for sale.
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4: Bailing out retired parents. I'm Gordon Deal with Nicole Murray. Thanks for spending part of your weekend with us. Here's what's coming up this hour.
5: Adult children are suddenly helping aging relatives with more than just doctor's appointments and grocery runs.
4: On the business front, why it seems nearly everyone agrees on Costco.
5: How a weird addition to his home helped a Scottish runner set the record for the fastest mile.
4: And older Major League Baseball umpires getting exposed by robots.
6: Umpires that are younger than 40 were overturned about half of the time. Umpires 40 to 49 at 54% of the time. 50 or older was over 57% of the time. And the oldest of the umpires, the handful that were 55 or older, are being overturned 58.2% of the time.
4: Jared Diamond at the Wall Street Journal on who's losing the most challenges in baseball. Are we getting smarter as a nation when it comes to hurricane prep as storms get more intense? We're joined now by meteorologist Eric Salna, Associate Director of the Extreme Events Institute at Florida International University in Miami. Eric, help us out.
7: Now is the time to finalize your plan. 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So this is the time to review the plan, finalize it, make sure everyone's on the same page. And connected to that is, you know, do you have everything you need for your hurricane survival kit if a storm should come your way?
4: What's in it, Eric? What's in that kit?
7: Well, you need a lot of essentials. And of course, non-perishable food items, water, plenty of batteries, flashlights, things that you're going to need when the power goes out. And if the power does go out, please don't use candles, only use flashlights with batteries. And another way to give yourself some power is a portable generator. They are great, but practice generator safety. Always run it outside of your home, away from a window. But also now is the time to check your supply of either gasoline or propane for that generator.
4: Yeah. Go into a little bit about how you see today's hurricanes in terms of frequency and or intensity.
7: Well, the overall overriding messaging from the research and the science community is that in the future, they may be wetter, dropping more rain, they may be moving slower, and therefore drop more of that rain, but also sea level rise, more extended storm surge. And then, of course, ocean temperatures, which is fuel for hurricanes. And that leads to rapid intensification. There may be more of that. But I think big picture is this. Every year there's a hurricane season. So regardless of how many storms, all of us need to be prepared, be ready, take that personal pledge if you live in a hurricane zone. Because they're already here. Storms come every year. We don't know where they're going to go, but that's the overriding message. Just if you live in a hurricane zone, you need to be prepared, and it has to become a way of life.
4: We're speaking with meteorologist Eric Salna. He's the associate director of the Extreme Events Institute at Florida International University in Miami. Explain what you do with the wall of wind that you guys have.
7: Well, it's an amazing facility that we have at Florida International University. It's called the Wall of Wind, and it's NSF funded. We're part of what's called the NAHERI Network of National Hazard Experimental Facilities. It's 12 giant fans, and we can go up to Category 5 hurricane conditions. So the whole purpose is we do research and we test structures. We want structures to be stronger, build stronger, and that's the whole purpose, so that communities can be more resilient. And part of our messaging is building codes across the country definitely need to be made better Florida has the strongest building code in the United States, but beyond Florida, things change. So it saves everybody money because every $1 we spend in

0: mitigation saves at least $7 to $8 in damage and cleanup.
1: Wow. Finish up kind of broadly speaking here, as a country, or perhaps even in our hurricane prone areas, are we smarter about prep?
0: Well, it's the answer is varied. We have come a long way. I will say for Florida, Hurricane Andrew woke up Florida to become the leader when it comes to emergency management, preparedness, safety, building codes. But not everyone lives in a hurricane zone. And the population shift of the United States in the last 30 to 40 years have been from the Rust Belt to the Sun Belt, from the northern states to the southern states, for better climate, better weather, and the coasts and the beaches. So every year, it's an emergency management challenge to now educate these newcomers, people that move into these areas, including Florida, who've never gone through a hurricane. It's new education for them. And we live in paradise. If you live near a coast, it's paradise, but you need to understand then the responsibility of learning about that chief hazard of hurricane wind and storm surge and preparedness.
1: Thanks, Eric. Eric Salna, Associate Director of the Extreme Events Institute at Florida International University in Miami. Coming up next on This Weekend, the retailer Americans support unanimously.

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2: Ready for the weekend? 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
3: Glad you could spend part of your weekend with us. Even before a stream of wide-eyed World Cup visitors arrived in the U.S. this summer to marvel at the square footage and enjoy the free samples, it's been a busy year in the Costco cinematic universe. It's a column by Adam Chandler at the Wall Street Journal. Adam, what have you noticed?
4: Yeah, it's interesting because you think of Costco and a lot of the things that you see online are people finding really impressive deals or things they're excited about in the stores. But what I've been noticing is we're starting to see strange things like marriage proposals and birthday parties and Costco-themed events, you know, where there are surprises happening constantly. It's really kind of taken on a life of its own as a cultural institution for people.
3: And why?
4: You know, it's a great question. I think part of it is just that everyone really seems to like Costco, and some of it has to do with the prices and the experience, and a lot of it has to do with the way that the staff is at Costco. You know, you have a lot of long-tenured people there who are treated relatively well, especially compared to other people in retail, and I think that creates a sense of community. And it's also a membership club, so you have to have a card to get in, and that kind of makes it feel like something you're part of.
3: Wow. I never considered, the friendly employee aspect of it. Why does that matter?
4: It absolutely matters largely because people want to feel good about where they're shopping, you know, and a lot of retail experiences today, you walk into a store and you see somebody who is kind of disenchanted or not eager to help. And that doesn't seem to be the experience at a lot of Costco's. And I talked to a lot of people for the story and a Costco fiend myself. So I found a lot of real energy when you go into a Costco and you stop by and get a sample or ask a question. People seem to really be eager to help you. And that's meaningful in a time where we do a lot of our shopping online or we go to places and we don't really get that experience of customer service that I think in earlier decades we were used to.
3: Yeah. Oh, we're speaking with Adam Chandler, food trends columnist at the Wall Street Journal. The piece is called The One Thing Everyone in America Can Agree On, Costco. How about the role of influencers here?
4: The influencers love Costco, and that's because people love Costco. It seems to be a place where you can make content about Costco and you won't really upset people. The way that if you do something about a fast food chain, for example, people will immediately bring up, oh, this is unhealthy, or they don't treat their employees well. Right. But Costco has this interesting halo around it where it's kind of a choose your own adventure place. There are a lot of exciting things that happen there. There is obviously a $1.50 hot dog and a $4.99 rotisserie chicken, which people are obsessed with. So it has these calling cards that make it so popular.
3: Did you say, too, there was a rotisserie chicken eating contest of some kind?
4: Right, right. One of the accounts that I follow is called Old Jewish Men, and they're a very kind of funny and cranky account, and they love Costco because there's no mess and no fuss at Costco, and so they had a rotisserie eating chicken contest, and they do this every year now, and they get people to Brooklyn and give $500 to the winner who can consume a Costco rotisserie chicken as quickly as possible. And it's just such a funny thing. I went last year and it was a lot of fun.
3: Costco for me sometimes I feel like inspires me to do stuff like, boy, I really need that 10-man tent for my for my family of four. I don't know what it is about Costco. And I think to your point a little bit, you said the affection cannot be explained.
4: Right. It really is difficult to explain, but you talk to people and they just get really excited about things that they found at Costco, the strangest buys, their special kind of strategy for how to navigate Costco, what time they go.
3: Yeah.
4: It's a really fun conversation piece for anyone who is in the Costco ecosystem to talk to them about what they like there, what they look for, what surprises they found. It's kind of a nice thing.
3: And I guess this has happened organically, right? This wasn't necessarily the plan, because you said there's really like no single type of storytelling for Costco.
4: Right, right. Everyone has their own kind of approach. And what's interesting about that also is that Costco

0: doesn't do any real advertising.
1: Yeah, yeah.
0: You know, it's kind of word of mouth. So people talk about it in their own, you know, in their own ways without necessarily being as influenced by what the company says about itself. And it stands on its own ground.
1: Thanks, Adam. Adam Chandler, columnist at the Wall Street Journal. Coming up next on This Weekend, does poor retirement planning by your parents fall on you, the kids?
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5: Glad to be with us. Saving for retirement is no easy task, as you know. But how do things change when younger generations have to step in and help aging relatives? Here's this weekend's Nicole Murray.
6: Millennials are bailing out their retired parents. Here to discuss, senior correspondent at Business Insider, Emily Stewart. So let's talk about retirement first. How much of your income is Social Security supposed to make up?
7: Yeah, I think this is one a lot of people don't know, but Social Security is only designed to really make up about 40% of your retirement income. I mean, obviously that's not possible for everyone. But I think the hope for most people is that they do get to retirement with some amount of savings, you know, some sort of 401k pension, if that's possible, to kind of get them through once they've stopped working.
6: How many baby boomers retire every day these days?
7: Yeah, about 10,000 baby boomers are retiring every day. So, you know, that's a lot of people kind of hitting, you know, their kind of golden years at the same time.
6: Yeah, definitely. And what percentage of boomers are on track to afford their lifestyle in retirement?
7: I mean, that's, you know, according to one Vanguard estimate, about 40% of boomers between 61 and 65 are kind of on track. So that's a lot of people who are not. You know, obviously, again, like, lifestyles can vary quite a bit. You know, we think that a lot of Americans believe that people need like $1.6 million to retire comfortably. Obviously, boomers do not have that amount of money saved up on average. A lot of people do not have that money saved up on average. But yeah, I mean, we know that a lot of people are hitting their retirement age, maybe not at the same level that they would like to kind of continue living their life, you know, for the rest of their lives.
6: Right, right. Now, how are millennials helping? Like, how are they coming into play here?
7: Yeah, I mean, a lot of millennials and Gen Xers, too, not to leave them out of the conversation, are sort of finding themselves in this sandwich generation, right, which you hear about a lot. They have kids at home, maybe, and they're also kind of taking care of aging parents. And so, you know, I think what's going on right now is as people are retiring, you know, it is a moment where people are kind of learning, did I save enough, did I not? You know, I think it's important to remember that maybe 40, 50 years ago, people were much likelier to have pensions. Nowadays, they have 401ks. They're kind of entering into retirement in this new individualized system. And not everybody has a 401k. We know that when people aren't given the opportunity to save at work for retirement, a lot of the time they don't save. So what that means for families is that maybe their parents are hitting retirement or they're getting older and, you know, their savings are depleted. Or it's just a situation, too, where your life happens sometimes, right? Your roof needs repair. Well, you have to pay for that. Long-term care is very expensive. Health care can be quite expensive, you know, a health emergency. And so it is a moment when a lot of families are kind of dealing with this together. It's not just, oh, mom has a problem. Well, too bad for mom. It's mom has a problem. How do we kind of address this?
6: How much of annual retirement income could some of these last-minute expenses gobble up on average?
7: Yeah, I mean, it can obviously really depend, but, you know, I talked to one researcher who has been looking at unexpected expenses in retirement, so you think like health emergencies, divorce, your car breaks down, and, you know, that can eat up as much as 10% of annual retirement income for people, and only about 60% of people even have that money on hand. So these things happen. I talked to one person for this story who had recently found out that her father-in-law had made some, you know, difficult financial decisions and was in foreclosure, right? And so you have to say, okay, what do we do there? And in that situation, at first, she and her husband were saying, okay, maybe we cash out one of our 401ks to kind of bail him out. They took a different route. They're trying to help him sell his house, have invested a little bit in that, and just, you know, staging the house, painting it, and getting him back on his feet. You know, I talked to somebody else for the story who her mother-in-law had, you know, as sometimes older people do, had fallen for some online scams, and had been buying strangers from on Facebook gift cards. She'd lost a lot of money, and they eventually had to move her into a retirement community, and they spent about $50,000 supporting her. I mean, surprises in life come in, you know, from as big and small.
6: Now, any demographic that is more prone to falling behind on saving for retirement?
7: Yeah, so this is like a

0: a little bit tricky. A lot of the time, it's not so much saving, it is in terms of if your savings will kind of fall behind because you're helping your parents out. So a lot of the time when people do help their older parents out, it kind of has to meet two conditions. One is their parents need to need the money, and two is that the people have the money to be able to help them out with. The exception there is Black and Hispanic households. They will tend to have their retirement impacted. And the researcher I spoke to said she thought that was because they were kind of helping out earlier. And, you know, they maybe are helping out their parents in their 20s and 30s for whatever reason. Whereas, you know, on average, most households, that help was happening a little later.
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5: Mm-mm.

for baseball's oldest umpires. Also, how is it we're still using paper checks? And the home edition that helped a runner set the record in the mile. We'll have that story in about 20 minutes. Are tech bosses cutting off their noses to spite their faces regarding AI? Tech analyst Rob Enderle says if there's one constant among executive leadership, it is the profound temptation to sacrifice long-term strategic viability for short-term

0: for that. And in this case, what it means is these folks are looking at AI as a way to replace entry-level workers and cut that labor cost. But the end result is entry-level workers grow up to be your experts over time. And if you get rid of your entry-level workers, you won't get the experts. I mean, you, for a period of time, you could hire from other companies, but then that's going to destroy your culture. It's going to destroy the cohesiveness of the firm. And as I said in the piece, if this kind of behavior continues, an awful lot of companies by 2040 will be either gone or hollowed out so much they won't be viable anymore.
1: What do you recommend they do instead here, Rob, and how?
0: Well, so what AI can do other than replace people, it can enhance them. It's a force multiplier. And so you can take an entry-level worker and apply AI to them, and they become far more capable. And yet they're still an entry-level worker. So that has a cost benefit. And then in that case, your entry-level workers are learning how to scale up their skills over time, and you don't hollow out the firm as a result. So the smart companies are recognizing that AI can be used in two ways. It can be used to displace people. It could also be used to enhance them. And in this case, enhancing people is much better for the long-term outcomes that they should be focused on.
1: We're speaking with Rob Enderle. How might the onboarding process here change?
0: Onboarding process is quite different as we go through the process. I mean, it used to be you'd look for people with degrees. Now you're looking for people with certifications. This technology is changing so fast that anybody coming out of college is obsolete by the time they exit. And so you're looking for people that have remained current, that have current certifications in the platforms that you want them to use, and are well versed on how to prompt and how to do problem solving and error correction. Basically, much better at quality control than necessarily creating the thing in the first place. And so it does make for a different process in terms of bringing these employees on board.
1: Since you touched on degrees there, I mean, what is it perhaps high school or vo-tech schools or colleges are missing in this space?
0: Well, that they're obsolete. The tech schools probably not as much. The one nice thing about tech schools is the learning's short, it's all applied. So you tend to come up with a set of skills that you can market. But colleges and universities, they don't know it yet, but they're obsolete. There is no way that you can study for 4 years and be current on the technology that you're going to be asked to be current on when you exit that process. They're not set up that way. And let's not even talk about graduate school. I mean, unless what you want to do is go back and teach, and you need a PhD for a qualification. PhDs don't do you a lot of good. And as I said, with schools becoming largely obsolete as they are, getting a PhD to teach would be extremely foolish.
1: Thanks, Rob. Rob Enderle, founder and principal analyst at the Enderle Group. Coming up next on This Weekend, calling out baseball's older umpires.
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4: Thanks for joining us. Halfway through baseball's first year using automated ball strike system, an undeniable pattern has emerged that points to a universal truth. Getting older isn't easy, especially for umpires being exposed by challenges to their calls. Here's Jared Diamond, baseball writer at the Wall Street Journal. Jared, what are we seeing?
5: I've been paying attention all season to the rollout of the robot umpires, better known as the Automated Ball Strike System, or ABS. Baseball's new great innovation to have computers help out with calling balls and strikes. And I couldn't help but notice that the umpires that seem to be having the most trouble with adjusting to this new world order were the more veteran umpires. So we decided to take a look at it using data at the All-Star break. And what we found was really pretty stark. The overturn rate, meaning how often the computer changes the calls for umpires, it essentially went up in a straight line as the umpires got older. Umpires that are younger than 40 were overturned about half of the time. Umpires 40 to 49 at 54% of the time. 50 or older was over 57% of the time. And the oldest of the umpires, the handful that were 55 or older, are being overturned 58.2% of the time. And it's just really telling to sort of see in black and white the difference between the veterans and the new crop.
4: All right, so I guess knee-jerk reaction is, well, they're older, eyes aren't as good, reaction not as good. Is that always the case?
5: I think it's definitely true, and it's absolutely a major factor, right? Older umpires, it's not a surprise that in that profession, you perhaps would see your skills decrease with age. These are guys that are trying to evaluate where a ball moving 100 miles an hour crossed over a little white dish, and often it's crossing at the absolute edge. It's not like the umpires are missing by a foot. They're missing usually by a fraction of an inch. But there is more to it, I think, than just the eyesight, which is the way the profession has changed over the years. So these older umpires grew up at a time well before we had this technology to sort of judge where every pitch was it a ball or strike? And the idea of sort of calling a perfect strike zone wasn't really valued among umpires. That wasn't really the job. It was sort of accepted that every umpire would kind of have his own interpretation of the zone, and you knew that some umpires were a little more pitcher friendly, others were more favorable toward hitters. That was okay as long as the umpire was consistent within the game for both teams. That's really what players and teams were looking for, consistency. As time went on, all this technology came to pass, and the younger umpires were raised in this world where they were expected to call, quote unquote, perfect strike zone. Now, younger umpires have been using ABS in the minor leagues in some fashion is going back to as far as 2021. So it shouldn't necessarily be a shock that umpires that have come up through the minors using the computer are going to be better at calling to the computer strike zone than these other older umpires that were sort of thrown into it this spring training and had a couple games behind the plate to get used to it and now have to do it in games. So I do think that's absolutely a major factor here.
4: We're speaking with Jared Diamond, national baseball writer at the Wall Street Journal. The story is called "The Oldest Umpires in Baseball Are Blowing the Most Calls. Just Ask the Robots." What does Major League Baseball say about this, or the umpires organization for that matter?
5: Look, the umpire union didn't comment for the story, which I wasn't really surprised about. I understand. They have to

0: look out for their most tenured members. Major League Baseball, you know, not surprisingly, predictably defended the umpire, said that, you know, by and large, they're having an incredible season. MLB told me, a spokesman from MLB told me that the umpires are, they're calling balls and strikes with 95% accuracy, which they say is the highest, the best accuracy rate they have on record. But look, I do think that that's what they're saying. What they're thinking, I believe, might be a little bit different.
1: Thanks, Jared. Jared Diamond, baseball writer at the Wall Street Journal. Coming up next on This Weekend, why paper checks are like cockroaches.
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10: Ready for the weekend? We're here to get it started. This weekend with Gordon Deal.
11: Glad you can spend some time with us. While some people prefer writing checks because they leave a paper trail and don't come with the processing fees often tacked onto electronic payments, money experts say there's a significant fraud risk that's growing even as check usage declines. Here's Jenna Contino, personal finance reporter at MarketWatch. Jenna, what's the status of paper checks?
12: They aren't used very often, but they're still here. So the latest Federal Reserve data looks at 2024, and checks accounted for just 4% of non-cash payments. And that's down from 59% in the year 2000, which is around the time, you know, when credit and debit cards really became the norm. But before that, it was normal to whip out your checkbook at the grocery store, gas station, mall, everything like that. But now, increasingly, checks are used more for small businesses or for individuals making larger payments. You know, if there's a contractor at your house and you have to pay a $2,000 down payment, you might not have that cash laying around, but that's where your checkbook comes in handy.
11: And so how, I guess, big is the fraud risk and what is it?
12: Yeah, definitely. Fraud risk is growing. I spoke with a NASDAQ Verafin said that in 2025 alone, they caught $1 billion in check fraud. Then that's just the fraud that they caught. And it's mostly from mail fraud. You know, if you're writing a check, dropping it in those blue post office boxes, you know, people can use tongs and grab those checks, rip them open, things like that. But even as check usage is declining, just their accessibility means that that fraud is going to be there, and that fraud is definitely growing. And like I was saying, with more people are increasingly using them for larger payments. The average value of a check payment was $2,653 in 2024, and that's a $300 jump since just 2021.
11: Oh, wow.
12: And nearly a threefold increase since 2000, when, you know, more than half of the population was using them regularly for non-cash payments. So, you know, as those balances get higher, that becomes more of a target for fraudsters as well.
11: Jeez. I mean, if a check gets stolen, you mentioned, out of, say, a blue post office box.
12: Yeah.
11: I mean, it's already filled out, it's signed, right? The amount is handwritten. Like, how does it do something with that?
12: Yeah. I mean, the good thing is, if you catch that early, you know, you check that it's been cashed by the wrong person or something happens, you can contact your bank and get that money back. But there are crazy ways that that these scammers can really mess with your checks. I mean, they can use nail polish remover to erase the writing on it.

0: change the name or change the balance. So that's why consumer advocates recommend using a gel pen, because that actually gets soaked into the check. There were instances of, you know, checks paid out to the IRS, tax checks, people changing IRS to MRS, just turning that I into an M. Jeez. And then putting their name after. So there are plenty of ways that these fraudsters can get creative with how they are messing with people's checks. It's kind of wild.
1: 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Jenna Contino, personal finance reporter at MarketWatch. Coming up next on This Weekend, how dedicated a runner became to breaking the record in the mile.
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3: Tom is the smartest man I know. He's been a professor at two major universities, been a teacher for over 40 years. One day, he told me that he was having problems in his classes. I think one of the students had asked the question and he didn't remember the answer. And I also noticed that he was letting his class out earlier than they were supposed to let out. And he was telling them that he was doing it as a favor to them, but I think in reality he just wanted to get out of there. I was really starting to worry because I saw something was wrong.
4: Levi and I talked about how it would change our lives, but he was there beside me and my love for him was just immense.
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7: Thanks for joining us. Scottish runner Josh Kerr just put in the fastest mile time in human history, breaking a record that had stood for 27 years after clocking 3 minutes 42.66 seconds. Set at the recent London Diamond League Athletics meet, Kerr finished a half second faster than the legendary Moroccan runner Hisham El Garouj. Unapologetically bold, the Olympic silver medalist widely publicized his intention to break the men's fastest mile record at the start of the year and spent much of it in intense training. Back in March, Kerr had announced a plan dubbed Project 222, a promise to slice 2.22 seconds off his personal best and topple the record. But the Wall Street Journal says Kerr made the mile his entire life. He lives in Albuquerque, New Mexico, about a mile above sea level, and he and his wife converted their bedroom into an altitude chamber to add about 3,000 more feet of elevation. He spent as much time as possible there to boost his ability to carry oxygen. That'll do it for this hour. For Nicole Murray, I'm Gordon Deal. 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

0: This is my day. God has given me this day to use as I will. I can waste it or use it for good. What I do today is very important because I'm exchanging a day of my life for it. When tomorrow comes, this day will be gone forever, leaving something in its place. May God, who gave me this day, also give me the wisdom to know how to live it, to be directed, to add good to it, not evil. May the life, which He also gave me, be well spent.
1: It doesn't just raise the bar, it is the bar. It's 7 o'clock.

0: Charm. I'm Daria Albinger, Fox News. After the first one abruptly ended in gunfire, the White House Correspondents' Dinner was finally held last night.
1: As I said 3 months ago, the show must go on. We were backstage, and we both wanted to just have it go on, whether it was 2 o'clock, 3 o'clock in the morning, it didn't matter.

0: More from Fox's Christina Coleman.
1: First jokes was about HHS Secretary RFK Jr., who has been known to make some headlines over roadkill.
2: Delicious beef tenderloins, very special beef. And I want you all to know that Bobby Kennedy is right here. Personally ran over the cow in his car.
1: And he also roasted California Senator Adam Schiff, who he has mocked many times before, and he certainly didn't hold back.
2: I hate some people. You know, I shouldn't say this. I'm president. I'm not supposed to hate. I'm supposed to love everybody. But he's a terrible person.
1: He did address the safety and security concerns and gave a big shout out to the U.S. Secret Service and law enforcement and just thanking them for protecting and serving and keeping everybody safe.
0: The gunman, Cole Allen, is still being held. The president says the U.S. is locked and loaded as he mulls a massive strike against Iran. Fox's Jared Halperin.
3: Despite 2 weeks of sustained strikes from both the U.S. and Iran, President Trump says talks between the two countries are continuing.
4: They cannot have a nuclear weapon. If they have even a thought of a nuclear weapon, we will just continue to go at much higher levels. But we are talking right now, and we'll see what comes of it.
3: The president says he could still order a massive strike on Iran, but also tells reporters, despite the upcoming midterm elections, he is in no hurry, adding, we have to do it right. At the White House, Jared Halpern, Fox News.
0: And again, there have been nearly 2 weeks of U.S. strikes on Iran. 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
8: Temperatures being 30 degrees above average.
5: 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Just click listen, then swipe right and hear the latest news updates on your time. 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
0: Canada disinvited the U.S. from the ribbon cutting for a new bridge between Detroit and Windsor, Ontario, after getting new tariffs from the U.S. Fox Business's Edward Lawrence in D.C. with details.
9: The new Section 301 tariffs based on countries failing to end forced labor of workers or failing to stop imports of products made with forced labor. Across multiple administrations, the U.S. Trade Representative's office kept records about forced labor data on countries. The new tariffs started down to the minute when the law forced the temporary Section 122 emergency tariffs to end. Senior administration officials tell us this is not about replacing one tariff with another. The Committee for Responsible Federal Budget estimates the new tariffs, along with the new tariffs on Brazil and Canada, will bring in about $950 billion over 10 years. That's about the same amount as if the emergency Section 122 tariffs continue.
0: The new tariffs target human rights violations and distortive trade practices. With just months to the midterm elections, Democrats in Maine are holding a nominating convention today. They need a new U.S. Senate candidate.
10: Maine state Democrats hold their convention today in Bangor, where they're expected to nominate someone to run for the U.S. Senate against Republican incumbent Susan Collins. 601 delegates will be voting for either Troy Jackson, a former state Senate president, or healthcare advocate Sandra Pelletier. The Democratic contest is considered to be up in the air ever since frontrunner Graham Plattner was forced to suspend his campaign after complaints of sexual misconduct. Plattner also drew condemnation for having a Nazi tattoo he had since covered up. Eben Brown, Fox News.
0: Happy birthday, Punch. The orphan monkey at a Japanese zoo who stole hearts by clinging to an orangutan plushie is a year old today. He marked his birthday with well wishes from fans around the world.
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4: 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What has caught your attention in the automotive world?
6: Well, I know that for Russ and probably a lot of other people around the country, the heat wave has caught our attention.
4: Mm-hmm.
6: And what it's doing to some vehicles is the first thing that comes to mind is air conditioning, obviously, when you can't feel safe in your car because it's 157 degrees inside of it.
4: Right.
6: And then the other thing is you start to see some of the batteries failing, things that were injured probably in the wintertime in the extreme cold and hard starts if a car wasn't running right, been ran down a few times in their life, all of a sudden this hot weather will raise some heck with them. So how many emergency air conditioning calls have you had where people are going on vacation and they suddenly realize they want to get it fixed? Has that been a lot or not? Or
5: I would say they're not emergency because suddenly they realized, but they want to go on vacation, or it's just hot out. It's that they suddenly said, oh, it's going to be 100 degrees today and 90% humidity. I have to get my air fixed today. When did it start acting up? Oh, like last September or so, when it was still pretty warm out, it was acting, you know, not as good, but I thought I'd get it done in the spring. You should have got it done 3 months ago in the spring, because they all came at once. I'd literally had no less than 24 calls in 3 days wanting air fixed right away. And a lot of them had already called other shops. And when I told them, I said, well, it's going to be about a week or so before I can get it in. Well, they don't know if it's still going to be hot or not. And it has been for 3 weeks on and off. And they said, oh, okay. And I said, well, have you tried around? They said, try around and call us back. Well, I already did call around and they were anywhere from 4 to 8 weeks out. I said, well, all right. I said, See, the thing that happens with AC, and it's happened every single year, if I schedule an AC job, because we're in an area that does get cool, last 2 days it's been very cool for us. Today it's going to be a little warmer, but I mean, like in the morning, 55 degrees one day, 62 the other, very low humidity, so it was cool. I had two people that scheduled 2 weeks ago for AC jobs that were scheduled the last 2 days. They said, well, I'm not going to be able to make it. I'm going to cancel. I guarantee you when it warms back up, they're going to call back. So they call and cancel when it gets warm. And why would you do that? I understand money's tight right now. AC is a luxury item. You can roll your windows down. And if it's 100, it's not a luxury. It's a necessity. But when it drops down, if it's a repair that's anywhere from

0: $200 to $1,500, you're going to back off on that and not do it in a lot of cases. And I would probably do the same thing. So the moral for AC work is, you know, make hay with the sunshines. You crank them babies out as fast as you can, any way you can. Stay late, come in early, get them done when it's hot. Because those people may decide otherwise when it's cooling off.
1: Well, and the thing that a lot of people find out is that sometimes it is the worst. Sometimes it's, the, you know, they get in there and the compressor has failed and there's, you know, there's metal filings have gotten into the system and you got to replace components and, you know, that can be an expensive repair. But there's other times when people will come into Russ and he'll say, you know what, we found a small leak. We're going to be able to fix that leak. The system protected itself like it's supposed to, and we're going to be able to go in there and repair the leak, put in some new O-rings, put a new line set in, and recharge the system. And it's going to be $500 or $200 or $600.
0: Surprisingly, with the systems now that are 1234 instead of 134, we're seeing a drastically lower amount of catastrophic failures like that.
1: Well, that's interesting.
0: When they fail, there's so little in there that if you get a little leak, what happens is you get a little leak, you lose some refrigerant, but you also lose the ability for it to carry oil. So as it's running, it blows itself up like a car running with no oil in the engine. With 134, they take a lot of them less than a pound. You know, they're in grams instead of pounds. They're so small. So you lose a tiny bit, they just shut down. So we're seeing a lot of leaks.
1: Okay. On the 1234 one.
0: Yes, the 1234s, at least 9 out of 10 are a leak that we find and repair, and they are not catastrophic. They can still be expensive.
1: Yeah, because the refrigerant's expensive.
0: But not $2,000 expensive, like when you lose a compressor and a condenser and a dryer and lines and everything. But we're seeing a lot of poorly manufactured stuff that was built 2019, 2020, 21. You think the metal was bad in cars when we had all the lifter failures and stuff during the COVID things with the Chinese metals? They're really bad with AC. They're so thin and so porous that they crack easy. A lot of condensers being replaced.
2: 866-594-4150. Let's talk to Zach. And on topic, Zach, what can we do for you?
3: I just had a quick question. I got a 13 Ram 1500, and last summer I noticed my AC was kind of getting weak, and this year, this summer, it's still a little weak, so did the easy fix, bought a can of that AC Pro, put that in, not sure if that's a good idea or just a Band-Aid, but it's been working fine for now 3 weeks, blowing cold air, so I'm just wondering if that was a bad idea or not.
0: If you put it in and it worked and took care of your issue and it's been going this long, it was a great idea. It's a great way to save money, a great way to do it yourself in certain conditions. If the system was full of air and needed to be evacuated first, no, it's not a good idea. But if it's meant for systems that are a little low, they're just older, they need a little recharge, you top them off, there hasn't been air intrusion into the system yet, they work very well for that. They sell millions of cans worldwide for many different brands, and they work very well. And we also get some customers that call us and say, hey, I tried this, it worked a little bit, it just didn't really cool well, and now it doesn't work at all, can you check it out? And in a lot of cases, like Shannon talked about earlier on this show, we evacuate it, we check for a leak, we recharge it, and you're fine.
1: Russ, is that level like an AC Pro or whatever, is that kind of sealant amount or that little bit that's in there, what is that?
0: They usually don't have sealant.
1: They don't use a sealant?
0: Don't ever use a sealant.
1: Yeah, because we're having some problems with our lower-end cars that we bring through to dismantle that it just they keep clogging up the filters and the...
0: Yeah, because they put sealant in them. Don't ever use AC sealer. It rarely works, and if it does work, it's not like our partner at K-Seal where it's a permanent pour-in that doesn't damage anything. This is an AC system stop leak, which is mainly like taking a piece of gum and sticking it over a hole. It may last for a very, very, very short period of time, maybe even a few days or less, few hours. And then it gums up the system. And I tell people when they bring their car in for AC repair, I ask the question, have you put anything in here, recharged it, AC or anything? And if it's been to a shop, that's fine. But then I also tell them, and I, you can say,

0: It's the lower end cars. I say, have you put any sealer in this? And if they say, no, I recharged, but I don't think I did. I said, I'm going to need to see that can, because if I can't see it, I am not going to recharge this system. And if I do recharge it, you will be paying for repairs on my machine if you're not disclosing it. You got to disclose it to me, and I'll have to figure out how we're going to make this work. But if you don't, you're intentionally, you know, damaging a shop's equipment. And I've seen many shops charge for that. They'll hold your car hostage and not let it go until you pay for those repairs.
1: Those machines are very expensive.
0: Yeah. And that's for you not telling them it's in there or lying to them about it. I've actually found them cans in the back seat before that say sealer on them. And then I call and say, hey, what's this? Oh, I wasn't sure. But in most cases, like the AC Pro, if you look at the can, we used to have one here in our studio.
1: It was on by Doug over there. Yeah.
0: It's been a few years ago, but
2: he stole it.
0: It's just a refrigerant recharge. The 134, it's got a nice gauge on it, and it's a recharge, contains some oil, but not sealer. And a lot of these now, they've gone away from the sealers, except for some of the cheaper Chinese ones, because they know it's not really doing any good. And in fact, a lot of these, the way the valving is set up in them, sealer may temporarily seal a leak, but it also prevents the system from operating properly. You know, you won't have the orifice tube won't work correctly. The expansion valve won't work correctly because it's getting gummed up with the sealer.
3: Zach, I got to be honest. I did not expect it to go your way when I saw your call.
4: Yeah, that's good news.
3: Yeah. Thanks very much for the call. We're going to take a break. You're listening to the Out of the Hood Show.
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0: 6211. This has been Chad. He's in with Kimball Livestock. Thanks for listening. Have a good day.
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2: Here's your updated 570 WNAX forecast. Heat going to be a big concern as we look ahead toward the weekend time frame. Widespread dangerous heat expected. Not only will the heat continue to build into the region thanks to an upper level ridge of high pressure, we're expecting humidity to be around 2, and that will make it feel even warmer. We're also watching the next couple of days. Could see some strong to severe storms across parts of the region. Starting with Saturday, could see a few strong to severe storms across portions of South Dakota near the Black Hills. We're expecting large hail and damaging winds to be the primary threats. Sunday to Sunday night, expecting a little bit more of a chance for some strong to severe storms across the area. We're looking at that better chance really focused across southwest Minnesota, stretching into northern Iowa, with a few strong to severe storms possible in eastern parts of South Dakota, central and eastern parts of Nebraska, and the rest of Iowa too. With storms that could become severe as we head towards Sunday into Sunday night, could see large hail and damaging winds as the main threats, but isolate towards
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4: 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That's part of our podcast episode of the Under the Hood Show. Let's go to Mississippi and talk to Jonah. You're on the Under the Hood Show. Jonah, what can we do for you?
5: Hey there. Yeah, I had several questions, if that's okay. I'm having a weird sound that I've had several different opinions on. I'm 54, and I've never had any vehicle do this, but when it goes to the higher gears, whether you're just creeping around town, and once you go to 40 miles an hour, you're in fourth or fifth gear at that point, all of a sudden it sounds like the muffler's gone. But when you shift back up, it goes away.
6: What kind of car is it again?
5: 2013 Buick Enclave.
6: And how long has it been doing this?
5: Well, I actually momentarily got rid of it because the tire shop that I go to for repairs also, because they've been honest for a lot of years to me and affordable, they said it was the transmission pump. So I put in the transmission restore lube, and it did go away. The one called Shutter Fix, that's what I used. And it came back again in a week, and I put another 4-ounce tube of it in, and it has stayed quiet, you know, since I did that for the last couple of weeks. But the fact of it being that sound like that, was they right? You know, because they're saying my transmission seal is leaking, and they think it's the pump. I mean, how would you know that without getting into the transmission?
4: All right, I'm going to pull you off there for a second because you got a lot of background noise. We'll come back in a minute.
7: A lot of mechanics just know it because they've seen so many of them come through. They can say, okay, I think this is the pump by the way it's acting and the torque converter or the torque converter. And then they'll just give a little more credibility to that. They'll raise it up on the hoist. They'll look and they'll say, oh yeah, and it's leaking out the front pump seal. So something's going on up there. It's shaking. It's moving. Something's not right and it's leaking. So when a shop tells you they think this is what's wrong and they haven't taken it apart, they'll almost never tell you, we guarantee this 100%. They'll say, this is likely. And a lot of people will hear what they want to hear and hear, oh, it's definitely this. They'll say, so

0: yeah, you told me it was this, so we want to replace it. Then they're going to say, no, wait.
1: Yeah.
0: We said, it's probably this. We're going to take it apart. It's the most likely thing. And then we'll see what you need. But it's more than likely that. Now, by you dumping shutter fix in there, if it does have a problem in the pump and the torque converter and it's shuttering, that can mask that problem for a while. It's not going to fix it forever, especially on one of these cars. It's going to be a temporary fix. Now, that temporary could be a day, a year, 3 years. But at some point, this Enclave transmission is going to go away because they do. They kind of do that, especially if you're over 150,000 miles, expect it. But it gives you time to budget and decide if you want to keep the car or you want to replace the transmission, whatever you want to do.
1: Here's the only problem with that. In Jonah's case, or anyone's case, you start to, you know that he, okay, we've told Jonah his transmission's going to start to, and he's got a budget for it. And now when it goes to him and to, especially to those around him, it's going to feel like it's broken again. Yeah. You know what I mean? Well, you get that mental.
2: I want to come back just a little bit to this, and I don't want to belabor the point. Jonah, you said the noise sounds like it's the muffler came off?
3: Yeah, that's my biggest question is, how could a transmission cause that sound? It gets really loud in fourth and fifth gear.
2: Okay, so I was thinking maybe something was happening where it was dropping gears and revving up, but you're smart enough to know that. But so
0: the torque converter.
2: Can it make that loud of a noise rush?
0: When the torque converter, and you can feel it too, right? It kind of shakes. You can feel a vibration when it's making that noise.
3: No. It's shifting fine. It's just a loud noise.
0: Okay, yeah. Well, then it could be more than just a pump and a torque converter and a transmission. It could be shot. But a lot of times when those torque converters start shaking and chattering, they shake the whole car and they make a loud noise.
2: Yeah, and I was just going to say, I mean, that shop either knew exactly what they were talking about, or they've guessed completely wrong, and we've been kind of going down the wrong path here. The only other thing I can think is if it's shifting fine, and you put the, okay, I'm just going to think about this for a second. If you put the sealants in there and the shutter fix in there because, or the restore, because the shop said transmission, and so you decided I'm going to try something on the transmission.
0: And it fixed it.
2: And it fixed it. It could be that it's coincidence. Because the transmission never was not shifting, you're saying. The transmission always shifted well and seemed to work fine, and the car didn't shake. Is that accurate?
3: Correct.
2: If you're talking about a noise like that, I wonder if there's something going on with those catalytic converters. Because they had a failure rate inside them where the internals would come apart on them, and maybe there's something that's breaking loose in there and then allowing it to... You know, that's really weird because that you're given a very specific noise that typically you don't hear with a transmission. I mean, we have not had people call into the show and say, sounds like my muffler is off. And we go, oh, that's your transmission.
0: And the converters could have stopped making noise because they can start and stop.
2: I'm just trying to think.
0: At the same time you put that in, that could be a coincidence. It's not normal.
2: What's the fluid look like when you were able to look at the fluid that was in the car? Did it look like it was burned up? Did it stink?
3: No, I actually had the transmission serviced a few months before that.
2: Yeah, I think...
3: And also, the weird thing is, like I said, I'm driving around 500, 600 miles. It'll do it, you know, for 30 minutes, and then it's gone the rest of the day. Then the next day, it may come back for a while, and then it goes away. What's changing back and forth?
2: It's like a new car where they give you a switch. You can control the baffles in the exhaust, and you can make it louder or quieter.
1: Active exhaust.
2: That car doesn't have that, by the way. But you could have an inadvertent active exhaust due to something in the catalytic, something in the mufflers. That would be very unusual. But the noise you're saying kind of makes me wonder if you got something like that going on. That car, some of those cars had...
3: I'm sorry to interrupt you.
2: I was just going to say, some of those cars have an air pump on them. I'm just trying to think of other things that could be interjecting to get an exhaust noise that you're hearing. What was your second question? Is it about the same car? Maybe it's related.
3: Well, to finish about this car, the odd thing is the same shop

0: go to says, no, the leak is coming from the power steering. Then the next time I go for the oil change, they say, no, it's the cover on the timing chain is leaking. So they said this leak is coming from three different places. So I went to the Buick dealer. They say it's the timing chain cover. So then a private, you know, guy that works on cars, he said change the PVC because that usually puts pressure on the timing chain cover. And it may not need changing, just too much pressure is in it right now. So start with that cheap fix first and see if that... But it's a mysterious leak. It's a little spray underneath my car on the sides of the doors at the end of the day.
1: Oh.
0: But it's not on the ground. Nobody can see where it's coming from.
2: Well, wherever it's leaking from, it's catching wind, and then that happens to be the turbulence point where it's coming out at. Instead of going back down the underneath of the car. You know, sometimes just the turbulence of the vehicle can make it come out in funny places. If you want to check that crankcase vent, there's a way you can do that just simply to see if you got pressure or not. Can you access that easily on like an Enclave?
3: Just take the cap off the oil.
2: Yeah.
3: See if there's back pressure. You see if it has a slight amount of vacuum, it's working correctly. And the engine's in good shape.
2: Yeah, but otherwise...
3: If you take it off and it's blowing a lot of air out, either PCV or the engine shot.
4: While it's running.
3: While it's running.
4: Just dead.
3: Yeah,
2: this is a tough one because of the different things you got going on there, mm-hmm. but thanks for calling.
3: How many miles are on this
2: thing?
3: Probably a lot.
0: Yeah, 230 now.
3: Okay, that's all we need to know.
2: Yeah, because, I mean, we see transmission problems, yes. We see front timing set problems, but not leakage that they just the timing sets go out of them. This car's done well to get to 239 if those are both original. We'll just say that and leave it at that for right now.
4: Jonah, thanks very much for the call. Good luck. You got some things to figure out there, maybe. Although
2: he's got some good second opinions. That's good. I'm glad he did that.
4: You're listening to the Under the Hood Show. We'll be back in just a minute.
3: 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A driver recently came to us after their 2018 Ford F-150 left them stranded in a parking lot. The engine had cranked slower and slower for days, then finally wouldn't turn over. They suspected the alternator or the starter, but the real culprit was a battery worn down by brutal summer heat. Extreme heat is even tougher on a battery than winter cold, speeding up the internal wear that shortens its life. 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

0: over at Berkeley One Classics. They're great. They're celebrating over 50 years of collector car coverage. They could protect almost anything. Just call them.
1: And you can just
0: got a new car.
1: If you put, yeah, I was just
0: not a new
1: say.
0: Car, but a new classic.
1: Right. 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
0: Check it out. Hint.
2: Yes, it is. Yes, okay. It is. I did acquire another Berkeley One Classic, and
0: do tell.
2: I'm going to show it in public for the first time at the Ace Car Show in Sioux Falls, South Dakota.
0: Is it that embarrassing?
1: Saturday night.
0: You're just now getting it out.
2: I don't know. I don't know. Kind of enjoy just looking at it.
0: He rubs it with a diaper.
2: No, I don't. But anyway, I'm going to show it for the first time this Sunday and hang out down there for a little bit. And it's supposed to be nice and cool out.
1: I'm going to ask you a question.
0: Where is this at?
2: Downtown Sioux Falls. They do it every year. Ace Nyberg's car
0: show.
2: One?
0: Yeah. Maybe I should come down there too.
2: Yep.
1: Saturday night?
0: Truck probably won't run.
2: Bring the truck down.
1: I want to ask you about it. You have not unveiled it, and like no one, you haven't said much.
2: Haven't said much
1: to anyone.
2: No, there's like, I don't know who's told who, but there's only like 3 people that know about it.
1: Okay. I want to ask a question.
2: I told you guys just before the show.
0: The two of us and your wife. There's three.
2: There was three before that.
1: Let me ask you a question that will tell. It will be a signal for many people. What you got? What color is it? If you answer that question, maybe me just asking that question will let many people know what you got. Right? There are people listening.
2: I don't think we should answer that question.
1: Okay.
2: If I want it to be a surprise.
1: But am I right in that there are people listening right now?
2: Oh, they'd know. They would know quickly.
1: If you said what it. Yeah. Okay. All right. I think that might be. That might be enough. Me saying that might have given it away to many people. I would like to hop on the chat on YouTube. Tell them.
0: But if your phone number starts with a 605 or a 507, you know, 712, you can't guess.
1: 866-594-4150. Let's go to Nebraska and talk to Ronald. You're on the End of the Hood Show. Ronald, what can we do for you?
3: Well, I have a 2018 F-250 with the diesel, 6.7 diesel in it. And we pull a camper with it, so it sets a lot. And I was unaware that apparently the DEF, or diesel exhaust fluid, gets old. And we plugged the line, and then apparently it ruined a turbo. So I was just wondering, is there any way to keep that DEF, freshened up so it doesn't gel up and cause a problem?
2: I've got questions.
0: He's sitting a very
2: long did it
0: time.
2: Sit?
3: Well, sometimes I won't drive it for 3-4 months at a time.
0: But not being used.
3: When they fill it,
0: The tank, the same DEF was probably in there for 2 years because you didn't go through the whole DEF tank in that time.
3: Right.
0: There we go.
3: So it sets for like at least try to drive it around the farm some, but it takes 5,000 miles on its speedometer to burn that tank down. The other thing I was wondering is if you plug the DEF line, will that ruin the turbo?
0: No, but it'll keep it from running.
2: That was my second question, is that something didn't make sense to me when you said that. First of all, I was wondering how long it's been sitting, and that it's plausible that if you let the vehicle be driven that little, I'm just asking Russ because I don't know. Does that have any recirculation in it whatsoever?
0: No.
2: Newer, have they gotten that down?
0: No, not at all. So if you are not going to use a vehicle, you need to put the lowest amount of DEF that you can in that tank and then put enough in it so that when you drive it, you're going to be burning it. So if you know you're not going to use it a lot, you're only going to put like 1,000 miles on this when you drive it, you want that DEF tank down to where it's basically almost empty before it turns the light on. And then you are going to drive it and say, okay, I'm going to put 1,000 miles on it. I'm only going to put a quart or two. I'm just going to put a very minimal amount in the tank, enough to burn it down. So I keep it circulating and it's always new, not

0: full tank that is going to continue to get more stale every time I park it, every hour it sits, you know. And then you want to use the best DEF you can. Our partner at Peak has Blue DEF. That's what you need to use is the best DEF fluid they have in that, in order to keep it clean and maintained. They are changing now on the new trucks. Everybody's heard about the new rules and regulations. One of them is a very much extended warranty. We're talking up over 400,000 miles on some of these. It's going to, I guarantee it's going to add a lot of money to the cost of these trucks, because they're having to extend the warranties out on the emission systems and on the engines. But one thing it doesn't cover, since we're talking about this and not that, is if you let it sit and the DEF gets old, that is not going to be covered under warranty, because that would be considered, they'll consider it abuse to the system. Normal wear and tear will, though, if you're just driving it and it fails, which happens all the time. But in your case, this happens to a lot of people. The other thing that can be done, you know, I guess if it was, if I had this problem a couple times and I was like, boy, I just can't get this thing to stay clean and I'm having this issue with it, I'd probably put a drain plug in that tank, and I would probably put new fluid in. You do not want to leave it empty, because empty and the line's empty, they're going to have the same issue. You need to run the vehicle in order to get fresh fluid through there to keep it cleaned out. But you do need fresh fluid in the tank. So it's the best thing you could do would be to drive the truck and put more miles on it. Keep it low, put a very little in it at a time, and use this as a primary driver for at least a couple days every month, so you're getting some miles on it.
1: And now your second question is the one that also piqued our interest, is that if the DEF fluid is compromised or not flowing or something's wrong with that system, the vehicle is DEF, definitely, usually protected by the system. It's gonna disable that vehicle to a certain speed.
0: It will.
1: And not allow it to put heavy pressure on any of the components, because it's just going to let it kind of just limp mode.
0: And the DEF doesn't go in the turbo. No. It goes in the exhaust after the fact. So it does not affect the turbo. Your turbo failed because it felt like it wanted to fail. And they have a number of issues with turbos failing on these. It's EGR systems, turbos, the exhaust catalyst, the particle reduction. They have issues with all these things, and the less they're driven, the more issues you can have.
1: Ronald, how many total miles do you have on the truck?
2: It's about 96,000.
1: Okay, so it's been used. I kind of had in my mind that you're going to tell me it was like 20,000 miles, but I know my brother-in-law has one of these generations of trucks. His is a little bit older, but it's that similar setup, and he's got 400,000 miles on it, something like that, and it's still going strong.
0: So never had a problem with the DEF system.
1: DEF system or turbos or anything.
0: The Blue DEF Platinum from Peak is going to last the longest of all the ones I've seen. That's what I'll run in my own if I was going to be doing that, to keep that fresh as long as possible. Some of the cheaper ones do not last near as long, but it does expire as it gets old, and you know it starts evaporating. It will crystallize and things will go, but you've got to use it as properly marked. And there's dates on the bottles when you buy them too. Depending on where you go, you might go to, maybe you go to a, you're on the road, you're camping, you get to a convenience store and you're like, well, they have DEF and I'm a little low, I'll grab a jug of it. But when you look at the date, you realize that it's 18
3: already
0: months old.
3: Yeah.
0: Which is very possible, because a lot of people won't buy them at,
1: I'm surprised it doesn't
0: stores.
1: At least recirculate a little bit or something.
0: No, the pump turns on, it puts it into the engine, and or into the exhaust, not into the engine, and then it shuts off as needed.
3: Ronald, does this help you? Does this get you at least?
2: Yeah, I'm going to have to get the dealer changed the oil. I had the DEF tank down low and the diesel tank down low, and I filled up with, I plugged up the fuel filter, but they went and filled my DEF tank clear full. And now I'm trying to figure out how I'm going to burn. Can I siphon out some of that DEF and take the tank down?
0: You can just siphon it out. I don't think the DEF has any kind of backflow preventer.

0: on the filler. I believe you can get a hose in it. I mean, we've had to drain one time, and we just stuck a hose in it to the bottom and drained it out. So it's, I don't think there's one in there. They do that with the fuel for a couple reasons, but not with the DEF tank that I've ever seen.
1: When you say siphon, and when Ronald, you
0: with
1: don't...
0: With a pump.
1: Yeah, not...
0: Never. Nope.
1: Okay. Nope. I mean, because that's all I ever think of.
2: You could.
1: Yeah, but don't.
2: But you shouldn't.
1: No. Yeah, no. Ronald, don't do that. Does that help you out there now? You kind of know where you got to go next?
3: Yeah.
1: Okay.
3: The first thing that happened was we lost power on the interstate, and we found a diesel mechanic, and he said I had a plugged DEF line, so he did a blowout, which meant or wrapped the motor up for about 3 hours to, and then he kept adding fresh DEF. And then when we got down Phoenix area, we were leaving there, interstate, we lost power again, and went to the Ford dealer, and he said my turbo was sticking. So then we ended up with a new turbo.
2: Well, I feel for you, Ronald. This sounds like, to me, you spent a fair amount of money. I would have to guess the receipts are not pretty for your adventure getting to Phoenix. But drive that truck a little more. Keep the DEF low if you're not going to put a ton of miles on it. And so you can keep fresh stuff in there.
1: Ronald, thanks very much for the call. Good luck. All right, this is the Under the Hood Show. Let's take a quick break. We'll be back.
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6: 866-594-4150. That's the number to reach us here at the Under the Hood Show. Let's talk to Tom. You're on the Under the Hood Show. Tom, what can we do for you?
7: I have an 03 Yukon on a trip to Fort Pier last Saturday. I got to the east side of the river on the bridge. The engine lost power. Fortunately, I was able to coast to the other side of the river, get off the bridge, and it started right up. And then on the way back home, it would continually die. I let it sit for a little bit, it'll start up, and then finally made it home after several times having to do this.
8: You're not happy about that, and it makes you a little scared.
7: Well, it does because I have to go to Pier again in 2 weeks and then Nebraska 2 weeks after that. Kind of want to make it there and back.
8: So when it lost power, I guess we just want to clarify. I think you said it good, but the engine was off, and so your tack was down to zero?
7: Yep. Now, the lights stayed on. I could hear the fuel pump, and we double-checked that when I got closer to home. But the fuel pump was still pumping. It just lost. Engine was not going anywhere. So,
5: yeah, so it was off.
7: The engine was off, but I had all electrical power. I was back Saturday night, and Monday I was able to start it and drive it to my mechanic. My mechanic has it now, so I'm just trying to help him out a little bit.
5: And they're going to have to diagnose it because there's an unlimited amount of things that could be causing this to fail, but things that are heat related that shut down when it's hot and then it starts up again after it sits or even after a few minutes is, you know, crankshaft sensor, computer that's getting hot and shutting down. It could even have wiring that's rubbed through somewhere and causing circuits to overheat and shutting down. Fuel pump gets hot, shuts down. I got a car that's in the shop right now. They're going to pick up tomorrow. It was shutting down on them, so they had to tow it in, but it was 100 degrees outside, and when it was cool, it worked perfect the last couple days. Started up again today, no problems at all with it. I'm like, well, it died. I towed it in, sure did, and then it started just fine the next morning when it was cold. And it's
7: could be
5: a fuel pump.
7: That's not exactly what I want to hear.
8: Yeah. Right. Wait till Monday.
5: Yeah. Could be a fuel pump.
9: Don't drive it this weekend.
5: But if it was hot, if you have a car that died when it was very hot out, and it did it more than once, bring it into the shop when it's that temperature. Or if you bring it in and it's not that temperature, you may just have to realize you're probably going to have to pay for a diagnostic fee to find nothing. And then if it's heat related, and then you're going to have to bring it back again when it's cooler or warmer.
8: This truck being an 03, is there anything that would be in the diagnostic codes that, you know, when they look at the data,
5: sure,
8: that would show them what happened recently in that vehicle?
5: Oh, yeah. It could show a loss of crankshaft sensor, or crankshaft sensor circuit, you know, lean on both banks, indicating that fuel pump was not working.
8: So they could get some clues of what happened.
5: Yeah.
7: Yeah. My mechanic did put it on his code reader, and the knock sensor was

0: acting up, and also all the O2 sensors were. They're saying that he thought that was just because it had shut down.
1: Yeah, it's probably a result of it shutting down.
2: That's normal, and most of those have knock sensor codes if they haven't been replaced.
1: Yeah, and a knock sensor code's not going to stop it from driving going down the road.
2: No, but a crankshaft sensor.
0: I did.
2: If that quits.
0: I did tell him to go ahead and replace the knock.
2: Okay.
1: Well, that knock sensor is not exactly the easiest thing to get at on those.
2: Yeah. Well, the intake and put two of them in there. But yeah.
3: But that won't stop the vehicle from running.
2: No, and if you've got lean on all four oxygen sensors, that's not a crankshaft sensor or a knock sensor, because that shuts it off and it's getting no spark, so it's going to get plenty of fuel, whatever's left in there when it shuts off, or just a neutral event because it's not running. But if you run out of fuel, it's going to give you lean codes all the way around. So then you need to look more towards fuel areas like fuel pressure.
1: So just last question probably for me here, Tom. As it sits at the shop right now, it's running or not running?
0: It was running. He took it out I live in Huron. He took it to Tabor and around trying to get it to do what it did on Saturday. But as you guys mentioned, it has been a little bit cooler since Saturday.
1: Yeah, he might want to keep that till Monday.
4: Yeah.
1: And or this weekend, and then have a fuel pressure gauge on it and watch it while he's driving it and just see if he's getting some inconsistencies in fuel line pressure. Because a likely suspect would be under heat, that fuel pump just dying. It gets so much heat in it, and it could just die. And after it cools down, it could come back. It could be a relay that would do that. When it's that hot out, there's, like Russ said, there's such a number of things that it could be. It'd be great if he just waited until we got a chance.
4: Yeah.
1: We got some. If he's willing to do that drive and it's somebody you know.
2: So he's saying there's a chance.
1: Tom,
4: thanks very much for the call. Good luck. Is that, if I come in to you and I say, yeah, hey, Russ.
2: I ran over a raccoon.
4: No, I was listening to it, a guy on the radio.
1: A short-spined raccoon named Jimothy.
4: I was listening on the radio. You need to drive it Monday with a fuel pump or a fuel gauge attached. Is that cool?
2: It's not going to happen this week, no. But in theory, yes.
4: Okay. Okay.
1: I got a hunch that he knows the guy that he was with. Yeah. There might be a relationship there, kind of a buddy. Yeah.
2: And if you want to do that, if you just come in and say, hey, I got a vehicle, can you put a fuel pressure gauge on it and drive it? Yeah. But we're going to charge you.
4: Yeah.
2: You know, but is there a reason you want to do that? Because it might be something else that could actually fix your problem.
1: You know what, guys? You always hit me with movie lines, but Doug, producer Doug, was the only one that related to short-spined.
4: I saw. I was on Jimothy. I was just busy over here.
1: Yeah, I thought there gets a little reaction at least.
2: Chris ran over one last week when you weren't here.
4: I gave one a short spine.
2: It just destroyed his intercooler.
1: Oh no!
2: His car is not running.
1: Oh no! Your Honda?
4: Yeah.
1: Oh no!
2: But the weird thing is, there's like no front end damage, basically.
1: Oh.
2: Not enough to this is how big the damage is to the intercooler.
1: Yeah.
2: It's like this raccoon
1: punched it.
2: Just stuck his arm in there, smacked it, pulled it out, and did the roll, the matrix roll.
1: Maybe it's Jimothy's sister or brother. Because that could kind of be humped up and get right in there.
4: Yeah, for sure.
1: Yeah.
4: That'll do it for another hour of the Under the Hood Show. 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
3: News. I'm Paul Stevens. President Trump at the rescheduled White House Correspondents' Dinner last night, 3 months after a man armed with a gun tried to storm the dinner.
4: The attempted mass murder at the Washington Hilton, that's what it could have been, was an assault on our democracy itself.
3: And the president saying the U.S. will not be intimidated.
4: Tonight we come back together to answer that heinous attack with unwavering resolve. And every one of us here this evening to show that in America, we do not yield to political violence. We can't do that.
3: Now that dinner scaled back from the original dinner and moved to the Waldorf Astoria in Washington instead. America is listening to Fox News.

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1: Here's your updated 570 WNAX forecast. Heat going to be a big concern as we look ahead toward the weekend time frame. Widespread dangerous heat expected. Not only will the heat continue to build into the region thanks to an upper level ridge of high pressure, we're expecting humidity to be around 2, and that will make it feel even warmer. We're also watching the next couple of days. Could see some strong to severe storms across parts of the region. Starting with Saturday, could see a few strong to severe storms across portions of South Dakota near the Black Hills. We're expecting large hail and damaging winds to be the primary threats. Sunday to Sunday night, expecting a little bit more of a chance for some strong to severe storms across the area. We're looking at that better chance really focused across southwest Minnesota, stretching into northern Iowa, with a few strong to severe storms possible in eastern parts of South Dakota, central and eastern parts of Nebraska, and the rest of Iowa too. With storms that could become severe as we head towards Sunday into Sunday night, could see large hail and damaging winds as the main threats, but isolated tornadoes possible too. I'm meteorologist Regina Cole on 570 WNAX. Right now, it's 72 degrees.
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4: I did. 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
2: Feel free.
4: But we see a lot of these recalls that come in, and we want to make sure that you are aware of your class action lawsuit settlement. 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
4: No.
2: You get,
4: I've looked into a couple of them.
3: Is it an extended warranty coverage through a big national company?
4: No, it's not. It's not. This is the Briggs Volkswagen Group of America settlement.
3: I don't know that one.
4: And so what they're talking about here is a settlement has been reached in a class action lawsuit regarding main engine water pump in certain specific Volkswagen vehicles. The court has preliminarily approved the settlement and will decide whether to grant funds or approve it. And this particular vehicle happens to be, I believe, a Volkswagen Atlas from certain years.
2: Okay.
4: And so 3.6 liter engine, 2018 through 2022 Volkswagen Atlas or Atlas Cross Sport. And so
3: we've had a couple that called us with burned up engines because their water pumps had gone out. We never did the job. They just wanted a quote for an engine. I don't know what they did with the vehicles.
4: So they will do some work, sure. And this usually when stuff like this happens, it causes things to happen. You know, and I'm guessing there's already been action by Volkswagen because they're a big company that's usually pretty proactive about the things that happen. And, you know, we just happens to be the one I got in the mail now, but the recall roulette is always interesting of the different things to me that become a recall compared to when we grew up, things that just broke.
2: Mm-hmm.
4: You know, it just used to be that your water pump went out and you stopped alongside the road with a steaming car, and everybody drove by and like, oh, their water pump must have went out, or, oh, they just blew a radiator. You know, now they consider some of those things, not all, it's just however it works into the system, as that's a safety problem. You could be in busy traffic, and that could die, and your motor fails, and you can't move off the road, and you're in a safety situation. There are things that are very, very dangerous and make me very nervous what happens in the world. And there's other things that I think we're reaching a little too far in this litigious world of where we should be.
3: 12-year-old fuel pump on a Caravan that may or may not quit, but they don't cover when your AFM goes out and you lose lifters and your engine dies on the road.
4: It's just interesting how one thing can work its way up the chain and another thing doesn't. And some of the things that do just boggle my mind.
3: Depends on which federal judge you catch at the right time.
4: Maybe.
3: And how many
2: who the lawyer is.
3: Yeah, the lawyers and who yells the loudest and And even then,

0: sometimes the lawyers all get paid and the people don't.
1: Imagine the legal teams, the manufacturers have to have all the time just battling the people coming at them.
2: Constantly.
1: Yeah. They see it as a deep pocket and they're just constantly coming at them.
0: Yeah, that's the thing. The deeper the pockets, you can just, I mean, if somebody says, hey, I've got, well, Elon Musk, we don't really hear about his lawyer teams. How big a team do you think he has? I bet just the number of his value says, come sue me for something. And it's like the spam callers. If they get one out of every 10,000 right. gets through, they win. Like that, I suppose, if you're going after Elon Musk, if they hit him 10,000 times and one wins, then maybe they think they get a little bit.
2: 866-594-4150. Let's go to California and talk to Reverend Taylor. You're on the End of the Hood Show. What can we do for you, Reverend?
3: Yes, this is Reverend Taylor. I have a 2011 Honda Sonata that I bought for my retirement gift. And I had it about 3 weeks, and I took it and had it serviced, you know, the radiator, everything, you know, the brakes. And 3 weeks later, I was driving it on the freeway, about 70, and all of a sudden, it just started knocking from the bottom.
1: Oh, I feel bad. Keep going.
3: And I didn't have it. No time. So the car still moves from side to side. I live in California where we have street sweeping every first and third Monday or Tuesday. And I want to keep the car, but I really don't have any money to buy another motor. I took it somewhere and they was talking about $10,000 to take it out, put it in and serve, you know, do everything right. But I remember when I was a youngster, this is when I was in school. I'll be 68 in a few months. No, 1 month. That they had some places that used to help people fix cars, you know, like you bring it in and they help you fix it. You know, it was a training process, but I don't even believe they have that anymore. And I remember a program not long ago used to be Pimp My Ride or Fix Your Car and stuff like that. I've seen Shaquille O'Neal on there and different people. And I'm just in need of some help because the car is so nice. If you look at it, it looks brand new. Inside and out, but it's just the motor.
0: How many miles are on it?
3: I don't know what to do. Like 135.
2: Okay. There's a lot to unpack here.
1: Yeah, we're taking a pause
2: it's
1: here.
2: Pretty straightforward, though.
0: They've had some recalls on these cars.
1: I think it's too old, isn't it?
0: Well, it's the mileage. Yeah. I think it's because it's over 100. But they had up to 100,000 miles. They were replacing engines. Well, this is one of the results that would cause that replacement, but it's for different things. But I did have a customer just a week ago we talked about on this show with Chris here that he had a 13 he had the same situation. They told him $13,000, put an engine in it. And then he looked up and said, I think there's a recall. And he had talked to the dealer, and they said it's going to cost this much. And they said, no, what about the recall? Oh, let me check. Oh, you have less than 100,000 miles. Oh, we're going to put it in for free. So they put it in for free, a new engine, covered it. But I believe that is 100,000 miles. I think it may be over 10 years.
1: Depending on the make and model. Yeah. Reverend, what did you pay for the car, if you don't mind me asking?
3: 23,000? No, 2,300. Okay. I got it from a friend. I got it from a friend's father because his daughter wouldn't quit smoking marijuana.
1: Okay.
3: And so he took the car from him.
1: All right, because the 23,000 guess was really bad. I was just assuming that somebody maybe did a really bad thing and sold you that car for way too much money. The 2,300 is more in line, and it is not unusual for that 2.4-liter motor that's in that car to have a bottom end problem.
0: Yeah, I looked up the recall just now, just to help them. We don't usually do that. And it was 12 years, 120,000 miles.
1: Oh.
0: But it's still over the years.
1: Yeah. Well, and I know in our part of the world, there is a few places, like in our market, we have a couple of garages that do light repairs to help people. But I don't think it's through a church men's group, and they get together and they fix cars at different times. Different groups of guys come in and they do light repairs to help people in different congregations.

0: and but they don't. I don't think they do engine replacements or anything like that.
1: Mm-hmm. 2300 is pretty, like a super price for one of those
0: cars.
1: That's
0: a good price.
1: Because a used engine for one of those, I think, is
0: They're coming down. They're coming down a little bit. You can find a used engine for, I got to look it up again, 1800 to 3000, depending on the miles that are on it. And there are, in our market, there are some reman companies that are making remanufactured engines. I've seen on Marketplace in bigger cities, a couple of veins where there's a guy, I'm just going to say it like it is, a guy that has gotten really good at rebuilding these engines, and he gets cores, and he's made a little niche market out of just swapping motors in Hyundais and Kias. And somebody had pointed that out to Facebook Marketplace, and I spent 10 minutes investigating it, and it looked like it was probably just that, a guy that had some skills, had a shop, and he was making a normal living just swapping motors in those types of cars. I wish I had a better answer for you. Now, I do know that in some of these, we're starting to even see the OEM motors come down in price right from the factory because of the recall situation. Sometimes they make the motor go down in price.
1: Well, and they built a lot of them, and now they're getting less of them coming in, so they're going to have to get rid of them.
0: So, gosh, Reverend, I wish I had an answer for you. What part of California are you in?
2: I'm in Oakland.
0: Okay.
2: Right by across the bridge from San Francisco.
0: Mm-hmm. You bet.
3: This all tracks.
0: Yeah.
3: Car, the engine, the problem.
0: Yeah, you might, maybe put the word out in your market out there on social media and see if there's some folks that gravitate towards your situation.
3: Yeah. But
0: I feel for you, and it stinks because you know the people. You don't think they were just sitting on a time bomb that they suddenly decided we got to sell this quickly.
1: They just go suddenly when they go.
0: Yeah, it's something that happened. More than likely.
3: And that $2,300 price is the price that this would sell for, knowing that the engine might not last.
0: Yeah, with the miles it had on it, they gave him a really good deal, because I'm guessing in California that car is very clean, very nice. Mm-hmm. Just like you said, it's not rusty. In our part of the world, we'll see rust. But it's probably worth putting an engine in, but I wouldn't spend that much money putting an engine in.
3: All right, let's take a quick break on the Under the Hood Show.
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2: 594-4150. That's the number to reach us here at the Under the Hood Show. Let's go to North Carolina and talk to Miracle. You're on the Under the Hood Show, Miracle. What can we do for you?
3: I'm calling because I had a question about my car. I'm having some issues, like coolant related, and I wanted to see if anybody had an answer.
2: Okay.
3: My car has been running hot and the coolant light has been turned on pretty frequently the past few weeks. At first, I was putting water and coolant in it so that I could see if it was a leak, but nothing ever leaked. I was told it was either a head gasket blown or that it was the thermostat. And I saw that if you run the defroster while you're driving the car and the coolant light doesn't come on, that usually means it's your thermostat. But I wanted to know if you had any other ideas.
2: What kind of car is it?
3: It's a 2007 Toyota Yaris sedan.
2: Okay.
4: What that indicates is, so when you turn the defroster on, the air conditioning fan will run if it's got refrigerant in it. So that means your fan's running on high, and also you've got the heat on, so you're dissipating, you got it on hot, so you're taking heat out just like the radiator would. It's trying to cool things off.
3: All right.
4: So that tells you that, one, it could be that the thermostat stuck, which is, I mean, it happens sometimes, not very often, but we see it enough, and that's keeping it cool. So if you put a thermostat in it, that would fix it. But it could also be if you've got a head gasket out and you're getting exhaust gases into that coolant and it's running hot, just giving it a little extra boost by having your radiator cooling it and your defroster fan inside cooling it is just enough to keep it a little cooler where it'll get you by for a little bit. So the first step in that, when a car is sitting there running at idle, if you let it idle and it's full of coolant, once it reaches full operating temperature, if they take one of those laser pointers and check the coolant, if they check out a heater hose and see it's 190 degrees, and they check the upper radiator hose where the coolant's coming out of the thermostat, and they see that that is 80 degrees, well, we know that the thermostat is not open yet. And now if it gets up like 210, we know we're not boiling yet. We're not super hot, but we're hot enough that the thermostat should definitely be 100% open. If we're still cold on that hose, but the heater hose is up over 200, then we know the thermostat's stuck. We're not getting anything coming out of there. But it can also be a coolant flow disruption, so we want to buy a head gasket leaking or cracked head. So what we do is we take the radiator cap off, we run it, and we do what we call an exhaust gas hydrocarbon check. We pull a little bit of gas through a tube with some liquid in it out of the radiator. And if it changes colors, it's got exhaust gases in it, hydrocarbons. It's unburned fuel and exhaust. So if that changes, that means there's a definite major issue in the engine and the thermostat's not going to fix it. But if it passes and nothing changes colors, then we're going to throw a thermostat in there, bleed it out, run it, and see if that took care of the problem. So it can be diagnosed pretty easily.
3: Okay.
4: But if they
5: you can buy those kits
4: $30 on Amazon.
5: Yeah.
4: But if they do find out, though, that it does have, if it changes from blue to yellow, indicating there is exhaust gases in there, with this model vehicle, it was very common for the head to crack. When the gasket would go out, the head would crack, it would overheat. Doesn't take much heating at all to crack a head on a Yaris. It's just the nature of that engine.
5: Are they cracks that are small enough that a K-Seal treatment would help or not?
4: No, they're usually majorly cracked in multiple places once they do get. It's like when they hit a magic number, it's like 208 or whatever the number is. That number means it's like shatters. It's a big thing. Now, K-Seal is something that would not hurt. It will clog the thermostat, the radiator, heater cord, nothing. It would not do anything like that. So, it is something you could try. That partner of ours, K-Seal, has done some wonderful things for a lot of cars that would have been junk otherwise. They're like, hey, I'm not spending

0: $300 on this car, much less $3,000 to fix it. Put the K-Seal in it, make sure it's full of coolant, run it till it's hot, put 100 miles on it, and if the problem goes away, you have just extended your journey with that car for a little longer.
1: Is there any reason she shouldn't just do that first, especially if she's driving it?
0: Well, yeah, you want to make sure that it's not a thermostat, because if it is a thermostat, you're going to continue to overheat it and cause problems.
2: And then you might crack the head if you haven't yet.
0: Right.
1: Okay.
0: K-Seal could be a miracle cure.
1: Hey.
0: Never heard that before, right? No.
3: Wow.
1: But you'd need to find that out first, right?
0: Yes, you need to find out if it's a thermostat.
1: Does that help you out there, Miracle?
3: Kind of. I don't think it's a blown gasket, because I read online that the way that you find out if it is that there's smoke coming out of your exhaust pipe and your oil is milky or it has a watery consistency, and everything is good in the car concerning like the exhaust pipe and the oil. So I'm pretty sure it's just a thermostat problem, and I plan on repairing it today or tomorrow. But I wanted to see if it could be any other possible issue first.
2: Miracle, this is a case where the AI overview is giving a lot of generalities, which are very accurate, but not for the problem you're describing.
0: Right.
2: If you do have a head gasket go out, per se, in some situations, it does allow coolant to push into the oil system.
0: And if that happens, 100%, it's junk.
2: Right.
0: And or if it comes out the exhaust, 100%, it's junk.
2: Yeah, because you're at that point, if you blow enough coolant through your combustion chamber that it can not only get through the catalytic, you know, to leak out, you push it out, and then it doesn't get burned in the catalytic converter and it still makes white smoke in good weather. Yeah, that's a lot of volume. But you'd also be filling your reservoir fairly regularly if that was the case. Mm-hmm. And I guess I got in late on this call. Are you putting extra coolant in it?
3: Yeah, we've been having to put coolant and water in it every day when it runs hot. The only days we don't put coolant in it or water in it, or we don't have to stop the car, is when it's very cool and rainy, like today. But other days when it's like 90 degrees outside, the car overheats or the light comes on pretty quickly, and we have to put more water and coolant in it.
0: Is your fan working? Is your coolant fan working on the engine when it's overheating? Can you hear it roaring under the hood?
3: Yeah, we can hear it running. It's just the coolant and water is completely depleted. Like, there's nothing in there.
2: We're not optimistic when you say you're going through that level of coolant, but it does not have to come out the tailpipe. It doesn't have to go out the engine, but if it's not in the car, it's getting burned up.
0: In the engine.
3: Yeah.
2: That's the only place it can go.
0: And a thermostat
1: unless it's
0: won't
1: all
0: do
1: over
0: that.
1: The floor.
0: Yeah, a thermostat the ground, won't do yeah. that. But K-Seal might help in this case. If when it's a little cooler, if it doesn't have the problem, it could seal it up.
2: Because if it got overheated and it somehow survived, you can boil out some coolant through the overflow.
0: Mm-hmm.
2: But you'd be seeing that leaving the car. You'd physically watch it leave the car. And you're not seeing that, correct?
3: Yeah, I haven't seen any visible leak.
2: And you haven't heard any boiling or anything like that? It's eating it. And so, like Chris said, there's probably nothing hurt by trying a can of K-Seal, but at that level, the leak or the crack might be bigger than what it's bigger than the miracle that it is.
1: And the fact that you're not seeing the white smoke or anything, it might be
2: it's just chewing it up. And it's just chewing it up, and that catalytic converter gets hot enough, you don't always see white smoke out the tailpipe.
1: Mm-hmm. We're going to take a quick break on the Under the Hood Show.
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7: Like Davis Berkeley. No relation
6: really?
7: To Berkeley One Classics.
6: How do you know that for a fact?
7: No.
6: Okay.
7: Just I'm just putting that in there just in case.
8: All right. If they're close family or relatives, we'll still give them a hoodie.
7: Yeah, okay. They can still
8: have some things they say they're not eligible. If you're family or employee.
6: Not in this case.
8: In this case, we'll still give them.
7: Not eligible. You know how many hoodies we've given to Berkeley One Classics themselves over the years?
8: Yeah.
7: If they need more, they can have them. We'll get you hooked up. Good people. So, anyways, congratulations from our friends over at Berkeley One Classics, celebrating over 50 years of collector car coverage and giving Shannon peace of mind so he can drive his car finally.
6: Mm-hmm.
8: I'm going to bring out a new Berkeley One Classic that I haven't brought in public this weekend at the Downtown Sioux Falls Car Show. I'm scrambling to get some things done and put together so I can do it, but it'll be fun. Kind of a fun thing.
6: You've probably been so busy with that, you need me to go drive the other ones to warm them up over the summer.
8: I tell you what, you need to talk to my dad.
6: Okay.
8: You need to talk to my dad.
7: He'd hook you up.
8: I'm serious.
7: So much
8: stuff. He's got some stuff there.

0: just got just over 100,000 miles on it. It's got the fuel injected 5.0 HO in it. Digital dash, every option for back dead. So it ran great, ran fine ever since I bought it. Then I decided to pull the distributor to change that thick film sensor or dish control module on it. I think that's what that's called.
1: Yep. Then you pulled the distributor to do that so you could get better access to it?
0: Yeah, because you can't take it off without turning it and pulling it out pretty much. So I marked it, pulled it out, changed it, put it back in, and then it just runs like crap. It's stumbling, stalls when you're stopped at a light. You go to get anywhere near the pedal, and it starts to buck and jerk and cut out. So I took it to a shop. Thought just maybe I put it in a tooth off and that the timing needed to be reset. They checked the timing, called me 2 weeks later, says your car runs worse than it did before, come pick it up. And then that ended up running worse because the ignition coil they put on was bad. So then I took it to another shop where it sat for almost a year. They put three different distributors in. First they said it was my alternator and voltage regulator. I knew it wasn't. I could have did it myself, but I paid them to do it. And I went to go pick it up, and they're like, well, it runs like crap if the voltage regulator is plugged in. But if you unplug the voltage regulator, it runs fine, allegedly. So then they ended up replacing the connector to the distributor, the plugs, the wires, idle air control valve, the PCM connector. I bought another ECU out of another car. They tried that. It didn't work. So now they just towed it to a third shop.
1: This is like a worst case scenario of order of events and everything.
2: I wish we could have gone back to the very first when you first said, I wish right now you were calling saying, hey, I put this distributor in and it runs like crap. What should I do? And I'd say, well, go buy yourself a $20 timing light off of Amazon or something. Check the timing. Look at YouTube, see how to set it. And once you checked it, if everything looks good and it still runs bad, it ran with the original distributor,
1: why did
2: right?
1: Why did you, were you putting that module in just as a precautionary thing, or was it dead?
0: I thought that my fuel mileage went down a little bit. I thought maybe if I switch out this one to a better one, I don't know. I like working on my own stuff, but I thought, hey, if I switch this out to a better, like an Excel one, maybe it'll be better because I also have a mass airflow conversion kit I haven't installed in it
3: sure.
0: yet.
3: All right, I can start
0: doing some work to it.
3: Hold on. I'm going to jump in here for a second. David, this isn't for you. You should plug yours. Oh, yeah. Don't put the air in. Don't put the new thing. Don't mess with it.
2: I would have suggested in the beginning, let's put the old part back in it if it didn't get broken, taking it out, and just see what it does. On the guess that either one, the part we're putting in is a bad part, is something's failed in it, or two, it's different somehow. Because I've had sometimes where, okay, this is bad. Let's take it out. Let's get a new one. I put the new one in. It doesn't work. It must be bad. Get another one. It doesn't work. We'll get a different brand of that. Oh, it doesn't work. Put the original one back in. Why does it work? Wait a second. I can't have three from two different other brands not work. And then I do some research and I find out, yeah, they're both 4-pin connectors, blah, blah, blah. But inside, they're different. So this one took something specific different than this. So you got to get this original one back here.
0: Yep.
2: It could be different. It could be something. I remember something about this car.
0: Yeah, I heard a lot on those, looking up some forums and linking clubs and the Ford things that said a lot of those ignition control modules that are on the distributor, they are not exact. The circuits might not be printed the same.
2: Yes.
0: So the shop tried four or five different ones along with four or five different brands of distributors.
1: Did anybody ever put the original one back in? The original everything back in?
0: I don't know if I know the original... Magist control module on the distributor. I might have

0: broke that getting it out, or at least it broke the plastic on it, but it would still plug in. So I don't know if that... And the one that was in it, I think, was from a Napa. It was black, and I know there's two different colors for it, a black one and a gray one.
1: If you have all the original parts, even if that housing is broken but all four pins are still there, put it all back in and see if it works. If it does, then get the numbers off that original one and see if you can find somebody who has...
2: A cross-reference.
1: Well, has a brand new one that has not been used. Occasionally, you'll go to eBay, and you'll see somebody is selling that part as a new old stock. It's like, hey, this has been on the shelf for 40 years. It's brand new with the packaging. It's not been used. And they won't go bad because they are a non-movable part. But you might have...
0: Yeah, because that's what I was looking up.
1: I seem to remember
0: this. Like, people get a lot of bad ones of those, and when they plug into the scope, it'll show that the voltage is not exactly the same as what the Ford one was back in the day.
1: I think there's a difference,
0: though. With that.
1: I think there's also a different one. I seem to almost specifically remember on a Lincoln back in the 80s putting a module on one, and it didn't run after I put it on, and I was banging my head against the wall. I think it was a Continental or a Mark, and it wouldn't run. And it turned out to be, we put the old module back on it, it ran just fine. So it ended up being there were like two different types. And it was because it was a Lincoln Mark that did that. The other Fords were pretty straightforward.
2: Yeah, 'cause that was the same basic engine in the Mark series as the 5.0 Mustang.
1: Yeah, and I had to get like a different year. The Mustang would not do it because we're like, oh, look, they're the same. Either get a black one or a gray one, put it in, it's going to run. Typically, that would work with Fords, but not with this one because you had to get a different year if you were just going to buy one and try to cross. Or there was some weird stuff, but, you know, we just didn't.
0: Okay.
1: I know there was something different.
2: And historically, in a manufacturer, I'm reaching for a little straw here, but we have seen over the years they always put advanced technology, newer technology goes into the Lincoln in the Ford line. It goes into the Cadillac in the GM line. It goes into the Lexus in the Toyota line. It goes into the Infiniti on the Nissan line. And so that sometimes you'll see a year earlier than anything else some new technology. And so that's a possibility.
0: Yeah, because it says digital everything. I mean, it's got automatic high beams, 10-way power seats. It tells you the fuel economy. It's an 88, and it tells you the temperature and all that stuff on the rearview mirror. And they didn't start doing that until 2000s for
1: into the Cougar.
0: Factory Ford.
1: They did it in the Cougar after that in the XR7. I had a girl had one of those, and I thought it was the coolest thing. It was just like, oh, it's like a cheap Lincoln. The Lincoln, though, those systems are separate. The X system, the electronic engine control, and everything in the car is separate. So it can be, and they don't integrate with each other, so you can replace all of it if you had to a point. You know, like the engine computer and the ignition on the distributor is telling the computer when to fire the injectors and such, so you need that for its spinning around. You can't just throw a different distributor in it.
2: I'm going to make a comment here, and then we'll have to let you roll here. But first of all, for this is not meant to be a dig, but you had a running car, and I've done this, and you made
1: it too.
2: And you made it not run.
1: I've done
2: and you said you like to work on your own vehicles, and you promptly brought it to like four other people.
1: And he wasn't doing anything crazy. So
2: this really stinks for you. It's a hard deal, and you got people that are kind of they're putting their best thoughts into it, but gosh, at that point when you have had one thing you did, you got to just stop right there and kind of concentrate on that one thing. Because all that other stuff wouldn't have just suddenly failed.
1: Remind people,
0: that's
1: don't,
0: what I thought too.
1: Don't ever get rid of all your old parts until the engine's running. When we put an engine, we put lots and lots and lots and lots of engines and transmissions in our shop. And when we do, the core engine that came out of that car never leaves the shop until the customer has picked it up and the car is running. Because when it has left, it seems like, oh, we need a sensor. Oh, we need this. We needed something off of it to make it run or make it run right. So we hang on to it. So everybody always hang on to all the parts you take off until you're 100% confident you're running.
2: And the last comment, quickly, we had one of these, a few of these as repairables back in the day, and I remember sitting in one for the first time. Does that car have like 21 buttons across the top of the dash that you can push like in a row?
0: They all work.
1: Mileage thing.
2: Yeah, that's

0: Awesome.
1: Doesn't Flanagan have one of those right now?
0: It was his dad's car, I think.
1: I just got an extra module for his car, and it's either in the top drawer of my toolbox or I threw it away. And we had one and you pull it.
2: In David's defense, I will also say when I had my Volkswagen, as I was going through the J.R. Buggs catalog, every part that was affordable, like cheap, you go, oh, that's cheap and simple to
0: put
2: in.
0: I'll get one of them.
2: I'll put that in, you can't help it. David, thanks very much for the call. Good luck. All right, we're going to take a quick break. You are listening to the Under the Hood Show.
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3: Pipers, America's land auctioneer.
4: Some are born with a silver spoon in their mouth. For these guys, it was a torque wrench and a multimeter. This is Under the Hood.
5: 866-594-4150. That's the number to reach us here at the End of the Hood Show. Let's go to Missouri and talk to Micah. You're on the End of the Hood Show. Micah, what can we do for you?
6: Hey, I've been working on my 2005 Chrysler Pacifica. I've switched out a bunch of electrical components because I seem to be having a no crank issue. It seems to start up maybe one out of every 25 attempts to start the car up, but all the other ones keep resulting in a no crank issue. And I've switched out the PTM, switched out the grounds, the starter, the alternator, replaced the timing chain. I can't seem to figure out what has made this no crank issue start up. It's definitely turning my hair gray.
7: I go back, start at the beginning, you know, get the scanner out, look. Do we have spark? Do we have fuel? What's missing here? Check everything that would make it run. And sometimes I have to go back to the beginning three or four times to find what's going on. I'm telling myself how to fix something. I just start back at the beginning and look and find those basic things.
8: Well, 05 Pacifica is a vehicle that had some intertwining of technology with Daimler. So they did create some
7: havoc.
8: Havoc in the electronic systems that were not normal. I wanted to ask you, Micah, you replaced a lot of parts. The parts gun was firing. Did you do any testing?
6: I didn't do the testing of, like, you know,
8: scanner on or anything.
6: Yeah, I did testing of, like, the battery, and I did find that the battery I had previously wasn't taken on a full charge, so I had to get that replaced. But even now that I got that replaced, it's still doing the same thing.
8: And have you, you know, a good old test light just to, you know, to kind of start working your way back through the system to see, you know, power at the starter relay. You know, get a schematic of that system and start with some of that simple stuff where you can just make sure you've got the 12-volt power in the places you're supposed to have it. That can be a good starting point for someone that doesn't have a lot of the more technical nature that could come into play if that happens to be a gateway issue or a security issue with some of that Daimler stuff that's in there. Because I do think they integrated some of that into that car. That was a car heavily inspired by Daimler, which was Mercedes in a sense. And
6: really?
8: A lot of people didn't realize that in that vehicle. And I think they made that up until, when did they quit that Pacifica body style?
7: Was it 11?
6: 2008 is where I keep seeing it stop at. Mm. I think it was, they had it from 2004 to 2008, I think.
7: Oh, and then
6: 9 to 11. Yeah, and then I think they completely changed into a different car.
8: Yeah, they went to a van eventually.
5: Mm-hmm. People loved.
8: Yeah, they renamed the van as the Pacifica.
5: Yeah.
8: So that's what happens so many times is people start throwing the parts cannon at it, and I'm guilty of this. Same thing you did. But if you don't have those skills or don't have those tools, sometimes it's easier to go get parts. And that little bit of money you can spend sometimes with someone, if the car is dead in the water and not cranking, and I know that one of the technicians at our shop could look at that or any qualified shop, if they could have it while it's dead in the water, they should be able to solve that problem quite easily with the right tools and skill. Mm-hmm.

0: And so then once you start firing the parts cannon at it, then it kind of changes. Then kind of like David with his Lincoln.
1: Right.
0: You know, they fired a lot of parts of that thing now, and it's kind of hard to say
1: where the...
0: Did somebody get spark plug wires put back on the wrong way after they put three distributors in it? Did they... You know, there's so many things that could come into play the more you start messing with. But you might be good to go back to where you started. Russ said that. And then just get somebody that you know that can help you do some basic testing. Then make some decisions on what you want to try. Because there are a point in that decision-making process where you might find out, all right, we've tested this, we've tested this. It really doesn't show us anything. Now I'm kind of thinking it's a wiring thing. You got to dig a little deeper.
1: Micah, thanks very much for the call. Good luck. 866-594-4150. Let's talk to Jason. You're on the End of the Hood Show. Jason, what can we do for you?
2: Hey, guys. I got about a 2014 Chevy Captiva for my daughter. And I cannot, for the life of me and a lot of other mechanics can't either, it'll randomly, the steering column will lock up and it, will lose power. The remote, you can't get in or out with the remote keyless entry. So what I've been doing, if I take the negative battery post off for 10 to 15 seconds, put it back on, then it will reset and I can get it to start. But even sometimes it takes two or three times to do that. I've taken it to a local maintenance shop and they thought maybe the CPU or CPM needs to be reflashed from a Chevrolet dealer. Well, I took it to the local Chevy dealer. They couldn't get it to replicate. And it just happened last night again.
3: Well, if you were asking them to program it, replicating is a whole different thing. If they're trying to replicate it so they can tell you what's wrong with a car, that's something different. But, it's hard to say what's going on. I've not ever seen one of these Captivas act this way, but when you lose the keyless entry like that as well, it sounds to me like you've got a power issue, a current flow issue, either power or ground.
2: Uh-huh. That's what I was thinking, and I replaced bought a brand new battery, replaced it. The posts are tight. It's like I bought it from my buddy's grandmother that passed away.
3: Sure.
2: So it had sat for a while, but it's like brand new and it runs great.
3: Check the grounds really well.
2: Total power.
3: You know, your ground, okay. Your engine. Also, there should be a small ground that goes to the body, because the motor mount can't be the whole ground for everything. You know, it needs to go to the body as well. So check that and make sure that ground is there, and then follow the positive down. Make sure all that's tight, that all the main fuses and the fuse box assembly are all good, and wiggle them around. See if the engine dies while you're moving them, because they can be cracked. We got one in the shop right now in a Ford. It's got a little crack in it and it's killing the engine when you move it. So it's, and then the keyless entry doesn't operate at the same time. So it could be something like that. Just going to be step by step.
4: And the battery and that just means that that's probably not the issue, but it doesn't necessarily solve any issue.
3: Correct. It still could be a bad battery, but it's not causing this issue.
4: Right. Does that help you out there, Jason?
2: Yeah, I'm hoping to get it figured out, because it's driving us all nuts, and I just can't seem to get anybody to troubleshoot it enough for me. And every time I pop those posts off, it'll fire right up, usually, you know, one or two times sometimes it takes, but it's just, you know, weird.
4: Good luck. Thanks very much for the call. That's going to do it for this hour of the Under the Hood Show. Until next time, you can always find us at underthehoodshow.com, wherever you get your podcasts. 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
0: With Russ Evans, this is Shannon Nordstrom thanking you for tuning into the Nordstrom's Under the Hood Show. 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
1: Over the last few years, researchers have been trying to make sense of a strange reversal in violent crime. According to 2025 data from the Federal Bureau of Investigation, violent crime in the U.S. fell by almost 10% between 2024 and 2025. Murder, non-negligent manslaughter, and robbery all saw some of the biggest drops, each declining about 18% from the year before. A separate analysis from the Council on Criminal Justice found a similar pattern in large U.S. cities, with reported homicides down around 20% in the same time frame. This kind of decline is great news, but a lower murder rate doesn't change how many cases are still open or help provide answers across similar murders. Thomas Hargrove has spent years analyzing this kind of data. Hargrove is a former journalist and the founder of the nonprofit Murder Accountability Project, which tracks America's unsolved homicides. He says the first thing to understand is that many cases start with familiar patterns.
2: Just as in murders of Caucasians and Asians and Native Americans, murders of black women are a little more likely to be, well, actually significantly more likely to be solved than murders of men. And that goes back to the awful reality of how women are murdered in America. 58% of all female murders occur in the residence of the woman. And that is because disproportionately, women are murdered by intimates, a boyfriend, a husband, someone living in the household.
1: In these scenarios, investigators may have a clearer starting point. They typically look at who had access to the home, who knew the victim, and who was part of their inner circle.
2: Every homicide detective knows that in a situation like that, you look hard at the boyfriend or the husband or the friend, but you're looking at intimates, and police have that pattern down fairly well.
1: But not every case comes with this kind of roadmap. That's where the national crime rate and other data points help to paint a clearer picture. He says this period we're in is unusual because the country saw a sharp rise in murder rates followed by an equally sharp drop.
2: This is something that criminology does not understand. We have a theory as to why there'll be a sudden increase in homicide after an event like a George Floyd murder. We have a theory for that. It seems that the procedural justice reaction lasts about 3 years. It happened, it was a three-year bulge after Ferguson.
1: One of the numbers Hargrove watches closely is the homicide clearance rate. That's the share of murder cases law enforcement solves, usually through an arrest or in some cases through special circumstances, like the death of a suspect. The Murder Accountability Project reported that the national homicide clearance rate improved to about 61%.

0: in 2024. That's up from 52% in 2022.
1: Which we had never seen it that bad in America. As the surge declined, the same amount of resources were still there. And so now, well-trained detectives and forensic technicians, the capability of America to respond to murder was not as overwhelmed. And so we've seen significant rises in clearance rates. And that was true regardless of race. But it was certainly true for African-American women that they're in the most recent year or two, we've seen a thank heavens, an improvement in the rate at which their murders are being cleared through the arrest of their killers.
0: So when murder rates drop, experts like detectives and forensic experts have more time and resources to spend on unsolved cases and improve the clearance rate. But this doesn't mean the underlying problem is gone. It just means that an overstretched system is getting some more breathing room.
1: To be honest, I think it comes down to resources. And the available resources are in a much better condition now to handle a much reduced number of homicides everywhere, including the inner cities.
0: For Hargrove, this work started long before the Murder Accountability Project existed. His first job was as a police reporter in Birmingham, Alabama. Not far away, the Atlanta child murders were unfolding in Georgia.
1: The Atlanta Police Department was widely criticized for not recognizing that there was a serial killer who was targeting African-American children. I thought that was interesting. I started going to academic symposium about this issue and learned the phenomenon is called linkage blindness, that serial murders often go unlinked. Because of how we investigate murder. When someone is murdered, a detective is assigned to the case. In a major city, when someone else is murdered, usually a different detective is assigned to the case. If the two cases have similarities, those similarities are only detected if the two detectives have a conversation at the water cooler.
0: When Hargrove later became a national reporter in Washington, he wanted to know whether data could help expose more of these hidden connections. His newsroom gave him a year to look into cold case murders across the U.S.
1: So for 1 year, I looked into cold case murders and built a very large database, the largest that any newsroom had ever produced, with 185,000 murders, which we augmented when we got the data from the FBI. There were entire states that were missing. And so we had what they don't have, the ability to file Freedom of Information Act requests. And so we were obtaining records that the FBI never got. So we had a very good data set of homicides for a period of time, and we started playing with the data.
0: The idea was to give law enforcement a wider view. Hargrove and his team used known serial killing cases to see whether a computer algorithm could flag clusters of unsolved murders that had key similarities.
1: And from then we started calling police departments because that algorithm kept on cranking out suspicious clusters of murders. And as a result, we had police departments in Youngstown, Ohio, and Gary, Indiana, open investigations because they agreed that it looked suspicious that there was a pattern to these murders in which there was a very low clearance rate, and there had to be a reason for that.
0: That's why Hargrove says current falling murder rates should have been seen as an opening to solve more cases and not the takeaway. Fewer cases can give departments more time to revisit old files, test evidence, compare patterns, and work through the backlog. But that only happens if the people and systems are being added to.
1: Most Americans don't realize it. We don't have enough resources to handle murder because the data show that we're not solving a huge number of murders. We lag the rest of the world in clearing homicides. There are not enough of everything. There are not enough trained investigators. There are not enough trained forensic technicians to work the crime scene. There's not enough laboratory capacity to process the evidence. Everything is backlogged. It's awful. It's a simple thing. It's a resource issue.
0: For families still waiting, the most important number isn't the national murder rate. It's one case, one name, and one answer that hasn't come yet. To learn more about this topic and our guest, Thomas Hargrove, and all our featured guests, visit Viewpoint.

0: 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Our studio manager is Jay Silvers. I'm Gary Price.
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2: Whatever happened to the idea that kids will be kids? The idea that young people are allowed to make mistakes because of their age seems to be slipping away with the rise of technology. Nowadays, your every move is captured by someone's camera phone. This fear of messing up and having it stick around forever can sometimes be even worse for athletes. When it comes to collegiate football players, their public-facing role puts them on a different level of notoriety compared to other students.
14: You know, when you're dealing with 18 to 22-year-olds, people do some dumb stuff. And, I mean, even to point out, the majority of the guys on the football team are African-Americans. We're typically bigger guys, and we're on a predominantly white campus where I think only 6% of the student body is black students. So tend to stand out when you go into those situations. So my mom and dad always told me growing up, it's like, people are going to recognize you, because I was always a big kid. They're like, they're going to recognize you. You stand out. So make sure you're always on your best behavior. I took that mentality to campus.
2: That's Joshua Perry, former linebacker for the Indianapolis Colts and San Diego Chargers. Before that, Perry had an incredible career with the Ohio State Buckeyes and graduated from university in 2015. Now, Perry spends his time off the field and in the TV studio, working as a Big Ten analyst for college football. Perry is no stranger to the spotlight, but how he handles the fame may be a bit different than most.
14: If I said I didn't read tweets, you know, search my name on Twitter or whatever, I'd be a liar, and I think every player does it. You see athletes who will respond to tweets with just their name that they haven't been tagged in. It's because they were searching their name on Twitter. And I think human nature is we want to be viewed favorably, and so we're going to want to see what people are saying about us. And now social media is funny because there is a level of anonymity where you can't know exactly who's saying what, but there is a little bit more transparency where you can know what people are thinking or more how you're viewed.
2: Perry says surviving the online world is one thing, but navigating the day-to-day stressors that come with fame has been a big learning curve.

0: Irv.
1: I think in the NFL also it comes down to balance, and there time was always a balance you had as a student athlete. Social life was always a balance you had as a student athlete, but now you add money into that. So now you can get in more trouble with your time because you have money. So you can go to the clubs and you can buy things you're probably not supposed to be buying. You can literally hurt your time by spending your money the wrong ways. And then the social aspect of it too, you want to be seen by people. You have family, friends, etc., who are coming after you because they know you have money. And thankfully that wasn't a situation for me, but I know it was like that for a lot of my teammates in the NFL. I think that you're never truly prepared to handle those situations because it's hard to tell those people no. It's hard to pick and choose who you want to truly spend your time with. You feel like you owe people because of what they might have invested in you in your past, etc. So the only thing, literally the only thing that gives you comfort when you're a professional athlete is the fact that you're playing the sport that you love, because outside of that, the football world becomes very uncomfortable.
2: But what's it like to play at a different level? Are the pressures the same? Well, Washington University in St. Louis has one insightful quarterback who's determined to rise above it all. Johnny Davidson is the senior quarterback at WashU and says social media, at whatever level you're playing at, can be a big distraction off the field.
3: Obviously, social media has been, you know, a huge thing growing up, and obviously had, you know, I guess a lot of important impacts to a lot of different aspects of society. I personally don't have a Twitter, so I don't really check that. I stopped using Twitter a while ago. I do have an Instagram, my Snapchat and stuff like that. I would say for the most part, though, I don't really go on there and check what people are saying, you know, about me. Growing up, I've kind of always had that underdog mentality, you know, being an undersized quarterback. So I do my best, I guess, try and not let the outside audience or anything affect, I guess, what's going on inside my head.
2: Joshua Perry shared that in Columbus, Ohio, football is life. During the fall months, everything and everyone revolves around Ohio State season. Stores shut down, all eyes turn to TVs, and a sea of red and white blankets the town. Yet the stakes aren't nearly as high in St. Louis when it comes to playing at WashU. In the mid-sized Missouri city, locals simply have more sporting options to choose from in their backyard. Whether that means cheering on the St. Louis Cardinals at the baseball diamond or the St. Louis Blues in their hockey arena, it's a little different than playing for Ohio State on one of the largest stages in the Big Ten. But Davidson plays with a professional mindset and level of integrity regardless of where he throws the pigskin.
3: Whether people are speaking highly of me or, you know, if they're saying that I could do better than I am, I try and stay level-headed, and I think at least here at WashU, people are very supportive of each other. I've never heard of one instance where people have been talking bad about somebody on social media or even from like an outside audience perspective. So I'd say for the most part, I guess, you know, speaking for myself, I definitely don't let, you know, social media get to me, but I would say for most athletes, my own thinks they let social media get to them. There's not too much back and forth, I guess, with the student athletes here or even with the community or, you know, sports outside of here. We just kind of stick to our own, you know, put our head down, work as hard as we can, and we'll let the outcomes happen and we'll see what happens from there.
2: Football players at both Ohio State and WashU are able to live relatively ordinary lives, including the ability to join fraternities if they can keep up with their other commitments. But once it comes to the NFL, there is definitely less time for fun and more time for games.
1: There's a step up, I think, in maturity and professionalism when you become a pro. And the maturity aspect is understanding how much of a business it is and understanding what it truly takes and how much work it takes to be successful.
2: What can fans and football players at any level learn from Perry and Davidson's varied college experiences? It's to be respectful and receptive in the world of sports. The struggles of social media and technology aren't going away anytime soon. So be nice to the athletes that are on the receiving end of the 24/7 commentary. Perry also had some closing words to remind us all of just how drastic times have become.
1: Everybody can be a brand, which I think is a really good thing for athletes. And I think that there is a responsible use of social media that can help athletes. It can help them disseminate important messages. It can help them build brands, which in turn helps them build money, all of that other stuff. But then there's a negative aspect where all the news is at your fingertips. So if people are criticizing you or they're criticizing your team or your teammates, you can read that. You know, there's the aspect of Andrew Luck retires and the news gets leaked and it's all over social media and he gets booed off the field. You know, there's the aspect of guys who get

0: traded and they don't know they got traded, or they don't know they got cut from a team until they saw the news come up on their social media page, or coaches getting fired. Even when I was in San Diego, our defensive coordinator who got fired didn't know he was fired until he opened up his Twitter.
1: The modern athlete isn't just competing on the field. 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This segment originally aired in January 2020 and was written by producer Annie Krall. Our executive producer is Amira Zaveri. Our studio manager is Jay Silvers. I'm Marty Peterson.
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2: This is Viewpoints Explained. I'm Ebony McMorris. Last month, the U.S. Men's World Cup run ended with a 4-1 loss to Belgium. For fans, it was a frustrating early exit for the U.S. team. But the bigger story here may be soccer's momentum after all the excitement around the World Cup. Fox Sports reported that 30 million people tuned in to watch the U.S. versus Belgium match, making it the most watched soccer event in U.S. history. For a sport that's long been talked about as still growing here, that number's a big deal. By comparison, the NBA Finals averaged about 20 million viewers per game earlier this summer. But soccer's growth here over the last decade has been deliberate. Many leagues, clubs, and investors have been working to make the sport a bigger part of American life. The top-level pro soccer league here, Major League Soccer or MLS, now has 30 clubs across the U.S. and Canada. That's up from 16 in 2010. San Diego FC paid a reported $500 million expansion fee to join the league. And Kroll reported this year that five MLS teams are now valued at $1 billion or more. The star power has been deliberate, too. The biggest example is soccer superstar Lionel Messi, who joined Inter Miami in 2023 after winning a World Cup with Argentina. In June, Chicago Fire FC added Robert Lewandowski to the roster. He's Poland's all-time leading scorer, a two-time FIFA Men's Player of the Year, and one of only three players to score 100 goals in the Champions League. The U.S. team's early defeat in the World Cup was a setback, but the audience didn't disappear with them. With more money and bigger names in the game, soccer in the U.S. is entering a different stage. That's Viewpoints Explained for this week. More in a moment.
3: Welcome to Culture Crash, where we examine what's new and old in entertainment. The modern superhero genre really kicked off in 2002 with Sam Raimi's Spider-Man, which incorporated heavy CGI to help Tobey Maguire's Peter Parker swing wildly around New York City. In 2008, Christopher Nolan's The Dark Knight and Jon Favreau's Iron Man brought new global attention to the genre. And for the next 11 years or so, superhero movies absolutely dominated at the box office. The MCU brought audiences in droves, even for seemingly minor characters like Ant-Man or the Guardians of the Galaxy. But we're in a bit of a post-boom time now. Since the release of Avengers

0: Endgame in 2019, there have been more misses than hits in the superhero genre. Yes, Spider-Man movies always seem to do well, and a new Avengers movie later this year will likely hit it big. But movies like The Flash, Kraven the Hunter, and Captain America Brave New World have failed to ignite in the way these sorts of movies were just 10 or 15 years ago. Now we have another superhero entry to add to the list of flops. The Warner Brothers film, Supergirl. Just the second movie in James Gunn's new DC universe, the film from director Craig Gillespie has nowhere to go and wastes a solid performance from lead Millie Alcock. Supergirl wants to be a fun intergalactic extravaganza, drawing on Gunn's Guardians of the Galaxy films and elements of Star Wars, but it's executed in a way that ultimately just feels like something audiences have seen over and over again. The tension never hits, the plot follows a formula full of narrative convenience, and the third act optimism feels exceptionally 2014 coded. The superhero genre was the main driver at the US box office for over a decade, but that window seems to be closing. The genre just feels too picked over, and audiences are ready to move on. I'm Evan Rook.
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0: None of us are strangers to law enforcement. We see officers on bikes as they patrol our parks and pass their vehicles driving down the highway. In many cities, the sirens become part of the daily background noise. But this distant connection quickly becomes more personal when you become the focus of their justice.
1: The moment you are stopped by a police officer, it could be on the street, it could be at a grocery store, it could be on the highway, you are now subject to essentially their commands and compliance. They are in control over your movements. They're in control, essentially, of your freedom. They are what we would call in the custody of the state. And when you're in the custody of the state, what's interesting that most people don't really realize is that the state is responsible for your life. What that means is if, for example, if an officer pulls an elderly lady over, she's really nervous and she has cardiac

0: arrests. Because of the interaction, the police officer is responsible for calling EMTs and paramedics, if not providing life-saving interventions on the spot.
1: That's Terrence Keel, professor of human biology and society and African American studies at UCLA. His research has focused on in-custody deaths, which, as Keel just stated, is a time during which the state is responsible for a person's life.
0: The deaths that we look at in this, my research lab at UCLA, the Lab for Biocritical Studies, we are interested in anyone who dies for any reason at the moment of being in contact with police, either during arrest or in jail.
1: He lays out all of the research in his book, The Coroner's Silence, Death Records and the Hidden Victims of Police Violence. Sadly, these deaths are happening every day in America.
0: From what we know, based on the very piecemeal and imperfect records that we keep, there are, on average, 5 people that die every day, either during arrest or in jail or in some sort of detention facility or state custody. But we will really only know the names of 3 of those people because of the reporting system that places police in control of releasing the names of the victims that they kill. And so there's a kind of inherent conflict of interest, giving police this power to essentially tell on themselves when they take the lives of civilians here in the United States. And so it's an imperfect system that doesn't really give us a comprehensive view.
1: Even though it's a clear threat to public health, it's not uncommon to see police altercations and violence on the news or scrolling through social media. But Keel says he doesn't think many people truly understand the magnitude of this problem.
0: My lab was able to discover between 2000 and 2020, there were 32,104 people who died during arrest in the United States. These are people who died who were constitutionally innocent. They had never made it to the jail. They had never had the chance to defend their innocence or to admit to committing a crime. So these are deaths, didn't happen in a detention facility, didn't happen in a prison. These are deaths on the streets. And to put that number into context, that's more than twice the number of all people who have been officially executed in our country, going back to 1608. So just in a 20-year period, police have killed more than twice the number of people that we have officially executed in our country. So what that tells us and should tell you is that dying in custody is the new capital punishment.
1: The problem isn't just that people are dying while under the care of the state, but also that many of these deaths are not properly recorded. Every unexplained or unnatural death is investigated, but Keel says there's a lot of room for manipulation within this system.
0: Death investigations are handled by 2 people, 2 types of people. Either they're handled by a coroner, which according to the letter of the law does not need to be a licensed medical professional. They can be a police officer who has some training in forensic science and investigation. So for example, in the state of California, we have a state that allows death investigations to be run by coroners who historically were sheriffs.
1: For a time, the mayors of cities were also the coroners. The other professionals who can handle an investigation are medical examiners, who are medical doctors. They're also the ones qualified to perform a forensic autopsy.
0: What an autopsy includes, by the letter of the law, really, is a Y incision where someone, usually a licensed medical professional that is a medical examiner or someone who is outsourced by the coroner, because the coroners can't do this, cut the body open and using a Y incision, break open the ribs, and they remove organs.

0: was involved in a police assault and they died. The medical examiner or coroner will send to the scene a forensic investigator. And a forensic investigator is not a licensed physician. They are usually someone who has a bachelor's degree or an associate's degree. So they're not someone who has a medical degree, meaning they don't have a whole lot of training and a high level of standard of authority, if you will.
1: The job of a forensic investigator is to figure out the story behind the death by interviewing the officers on the scene and other witnesses.
0: They gather all of the interviews to tell a narrative about what happened before, during, and after someone died. And this is crucial because when a medical examiner examines a body, they're not examining the body day one. Sometimes in certain counties, particularly counties that have large epicenters of population, they're not looking at a body until 4 or 5 days later. And so when they get a body, they're getting a body cold. They don't really know what has happened. And usually they get informed because they get this short, pithy story that a forensic investigator has created by interviewing police who are witnesses to the death.
1: This is the first point in the investigation where bias can start creeping in.
0: Maybe the police don't treat you with so much respect. Maybe they might ignore some of your questions, or maybe they might actually give you information that stacks the deck in their favor and not in favor of the victim. And then when a medical professional reads that story, which could be tilted towards police, they then might reproduce that bias by looking at particular injuries in a certain way.
1: For example, a record could state that law enforcement put someone in handcuffs and then they became unresponsive. And that's followed up with a note that this person also appears to have a mental illness or be under the influence of a controlled substance.
0: And when the medical examiner gets that body, they may look at the body and say, oh, well, this was a person who had a pre-existing health condition. There wasn't really much that police did to this person. They just arrested them. And it's not until someone gets a secondary autopsy, which families often have to do, where they see, oh, wait a minute, that person had a broken rib, or there was a laceration on their shoulder, or they seemed to have hematomas, or there were soft tissue injuries that the medical examiner didn't catch. So this is how the bias can happen. It's about storytelling. Dying in custody involves narratives, and these narratives can be tilted in the direction of police.
1: Another important aspect to note is that officers are allowed to watch this process, and in many states, be in the room while it happens.
0: So just think about that. Not only is the narrative potentially tilted in their favor, they can send a representative from the very same department that just ended this person's life to be in the room to observe the autopsy. And you can just imagine the pressure of being a medical examiner or a licensed physician, and you're trying to examine this body and you've got law enforcement observing you. Maybe the interaction is hostile, or maybe the interaction is actually one where police are maybe telling the medical examiner things that might skew their vision towards one direction and not another. So this is how the bias can happen. And it's something that, again, you can piece this together by looking at these death records, but only if you live in a state that allows the public to get access to these records.
1: While state laws require an investigation into unexplained or unnatural deaths, they vary on how much access the public has to these reports.
0: In many states, death records are not actually available. There are states where people can't actually read these records. And when I looked at these things, what I discovered was that this is not a red or blue issue. It's not like conservative states or places where you can't get autopsies, and Democratic blue states are places where you can get them. That's not true at all. So, for example, you can't read an autopsy as a member of the public in the state of New York, historically blue state. But you can get autopsies in Mississippi or in Arizona or in Texas, right? These are historically conservative leaning states.
1: And some of the states that do allow the public to access these records still have loopholes that keep these reports sealed indefinitely. Law enforcement can enact a security hold, which keeps the documents from public record if the death is part of an ongoing investigation.
0: So that means media, journalists, communities, interested citizens can't get that record at all. So it's a way to kind of backdoor way to kind of undo democratic accountability. And what we found in states across the country, law enforcement are abusing this. They're putting death records indefinitely on security hold for years. And families are not able to get these records, or communities are not able to actually know what happened to their loved one or what happened to the person who was their neighbor or their friend. And I think it's an unwillingness to be transparent, and it's an unwillingness, to say this more frankly, to allow everyday people to see how broken our criminal justice system is and how, in fact, it is not keeping us safe.
1: Join us next week as Kiel dissects what a truly safe society looks like and his holistic approach to fixing this broken system. The Coroner's Silence is available now wherever you buy books.

0: 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I'm Kristen Farah.
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1: While intimate partner violence is often framed as a women's issue, many people are surprised to discover that up to 50% of these victims are men. Sadly, research shows that this community is often turned away by the very programs designed to help. Because of this, many men stay in these abusive relationships far longer than their female counterparts. For Aaron Ellis, it took 12 years for him to break free.
6: If I look back in retrospect, I noticed it right away. Now, I completely talked myself around it and out of it and kind of swept under the rug and justified it for a decade, right? When I really started to see that this was a problem, I would say, is the fall of 2023, between February 7th and November 3rd, when I left, I believe it was the 3rd, she hit me 17 times. So it had ramped up that year again. And I started to think about it like, I can't do this anymore around September of that year. So that's when I was really seeing it for what it was and trying to figure out how to make the decision to walk out of it, to leave.
1: Though some of his friends had witnessed the abuse early on, Ellis hadn't told anyone about the dark side of his relationship. The only insight anyone got was when his abuser began posting online after he left in 2023.
6: Called me a narcissist online. Everything that it started to say online for a brief period of time, that all the things that she had done to me, she literally was verbatim saying I did them to her, which was very puzzling. I was the chairman of the local chamber of commerce. I had to step down because of the death threats, and I couldn't even walk into town without being verbally assaulted. So that's why I left town. I still get mad at myself for letting this happen for 12 years. And where I was 12 years ago and where I am now, it's like, WTF. I'm trying not to cuss right now, you know what I mean? I'm big on acceptance, I'm big on all that, and like personal growth and everything, always have been, but I'm still not fully accepting where I'm at, I don't think, because there's days where it still knocks me down.
1: As we discussed last week, many men seeking help are often looking for legal assistance. Ellis's abuser filed more than 50 allegations to the Department of Children and Families to try and keep him from seeing their two children. They were all investigated and dismissed. Aside from legal help, Dr. Denise Hines says the survivors she's researched find that starting therapy is where they find the most help.
7: Not going to domestic violence agencies, not going through the courts, but finding their own therapist who understands that what he's experiencing is abuse and helping him to process that has been the most helpful. Validation is huge. So validation is a big issue for these men, knowing that if they divulge what is happening, that they'll be believed and have someone who will help them navigate the issues that lie ahead.
1: Hines is the Enochs Professor of Social Work at George Mason University's College of Public Health.
7: A lot of them are also seeking help for her, noticing that she needs some mental health help herself because, you know, obviously she's not behaving in a way towards him and sometimes towards the children that is healthy and non-abusive. And so they perceive that she needs some sort of psychological help.
1: For Ellis, therapy has helped him make sense of the relationship cycles he's experienced throughout life.
6: So my first 3 years of my life, my mother has narcissistic personality disorder. So my brain was basically conditioned to identify

0: identify narcissistic abuse as love. So therefore, I sought it out in every female relationship. So when I say the relationships got worse and worse, they did. There's been some, every relationship, people are like, that's the craziest thing I've ever heard. And then the next one, like, that's the craziest thing I've ever heard, right? And so it just got worse and worse. I did 3 months of domestic violence therapy when I first left. And they would literally ask me questions and they say, no, that's coercive control. No, that's this. I'm like, oh. And I had literally, with my brain, justified it all as love.
1: And though it took some time, Ellis was finally able to tease apart the feelings he'd been tangled up in for more than a decade.
0: I didn't end up having to mourn her or grieve her. I had to grieve the idea of her and the idea of what I wanted that relationship to be. That's what was causing me to stay. Not her. She never really lived up to what I wanted, ever. But I continued to justify and say it was okay and still wanted something that was actually never going to happen from the start.
1: His therapist also brought up another important idea. Believe the absolute worst. As a chronic optimist, it was a hard truth for Ellis to swallow.
0: So when they said that, that kind of bothered me. But then when I think about it, she progressively did more and more things that shocked me. That I'm like, how is it possible she did? When she put on publicly on social media that I had molested my daughter, which of course I hadn't, that was shocked me. Like, I didn't believe she could ever say that. So I've heard that from a lot. Like, oh, it can never get that bad. That won't happen to me. And maybe that's a common thing in other aspects of life too, but that's one of the biggest things I think is to take it seriously.
1: Despite leaving that romantic relationship, Ellis continues to have to co-parent with his abuser.
0: Man, it's so hard. Some days it's better than others. Some days I don't care. And when I say it's better, it just doesn't bother me. Some days it still makes my head spin, like, why am I having to do this? And then some days I'm frustrated with the way she parents and how the kids act when she's around is totally different than they act when she's not around. So I still have to deal with that. It takes a lot of patience. It takes a lot of deep breaths, honestly, for me. Sometimes I have to get up and I'm primarily picturing the soccer fields for soccer practice and games. I have to get up and take a walk.
1: But he pushes through, all for the benefit of his kids. Hines says that this fatherly instinct is often the driving factor for survivors to seek help.
2: They really seem to be fighting more for their children. They're willing to go through that repeated humiliation and repeated invalidation for the sake of their children.
1: It's this connection that Hines says should be used more in awareness campaigns for male survivors. Through her work, she's seen how dismissive society can be of this population and the abuse they've endured.
2: Yeah, I've been doing this research for about 25 years. And one of the things I keep coming across is that there's very little empathy for men, or there's very little acknowledgement that men have emotions. There's little acknowledgement that they love their wives, that they love their children, and that they're very emotionally attached and invested in their families.
1: And so if people refuse to have empathy for the male victims, Hines thinks this movement could be successful by first bringing awareness to the children affected by intimate partner violence.
2: That there are children in these families who are watching what's going on, who are being affected by what's going on, who aren't being served because it's their father who's being abused rather than their mother who's being abused, who can't get to safe shelter because there's no shelter for their father, except a homeless shelter. And a father's not going to bring his kid to a homeless shelter. And so what we do see is that when there are children involved in these relationships as witnesses, they witness more, but they're witnesses to the abuse for a longer period of time because their fathers take much longer to escape or leave those relationships if they ever do. Women leave earlier than men do. And so the children are impacted. And so I think we just need the recognition. We need the public education. We need the education of the service providers. It's not on people's radars that this is something that's happening, and it really harms the men and it harms their children.
1: You can find more information about Dr. Denise Hines, Aaron Ellis, and all of our guests on our website, radiohealthjournal.org. Our writer-producer is Kristen Farah. Our production manager is Jason Dickey. I'm Greg Johnson.
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8: Medical notes this week. Not all GLP-1s perform equally. A meta-analysis published in Obesity compared the top three FDA-approved medications in non-diabetic patients and crowned tirzepatide as the clear winner. But researchers emphasized that while tirzepatide proved most effective, patients must stay committed for the long haul, since stopping treatment frequently triggers total weight regain. A drowsy driver behind the wheel can be just as deadly as a drunk driver. Thankfully, a simple spit test could soon prove it. A study published in the Journal of Proteome Research has identified 10 biomarkers in human saliva that signal acute sleep deprivation. Researchers hope this tool will significantly improve forensic accident investigations and offer protection in high-risk work environments. Staying physically active as you get older may be blocking tumors from growing. Research in Nature Communications reveals the tiny particles the body uses to transmit protective, tumor-suppressing genetic signals aren't released as often in older, weakened muscles. This drop can actually accelerate cancer growth in older adults. Fortunately, the team discovered that consistent aerobic and resistance exercises successfully reactivate this defense mechanism, proving that healthy muscle volume is an essential weapon in age-related cancer prevention. And finally, we may be closer to transforming ocean water into cheap, drinkable freshwater. While standard desalination plants successfully strip out salt, they notoriously struggle to remove boron, which is toxic to humans. But new research in Light, Science and Application reveals a novel approach that traps boron without needing expensive chemical additives or extra filtration. This method cuts energy demands and slashes processing costs by up to 15%. And that's Medical Notes this week. I'm Mayon Vosta Betancourt.
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6: The dinner resumes. I'm Paul Stevens, Fox News. The White House Correspondents' Dinner back on Friday night.
7: This time, the gathering in Washington was more subdued with a smaller crowd and tighter security. The dinner was abruptly halted back in April by a shooter at the Washington Hilton, but President Trump insisted the gathering continue.
8: So in this country, we believe in freedom of speech. We settle our differences not with bullets, but with open and vigorous debate. And no deranged loser with a gun will ever change that. We can't let that ever happen.
7: The president delivering a rambling speech that praised some journalists and took pot shots at others. Chris DeMeo, Fox News.
6: 13 straight days of U.S. military strikes against targets in Iran, and now President Trump is hinting he might launch a major strike. Fox's Chandley Painter.
9: He says the military is locked and loaded. Even as talks continue, President Trump says Tehran remains far from a deal. The New York Times reporting U.S. intelligence believes Iran's new supreme leader may be more open to pursuing a nuclear weapon. As concerns grow inside the administration that China and Russia could be enabling Tehran, Trump says both leaders have assured him they are not arming Iran.
10: I don't think they'd want to have me disappointed.
9: Meantime, the standoff is spreading at sea. The U.S. military says it disabled a second commercial ship after it allegedly ignored 4 warnings and tried to breach Iran's blockade.
6: And the president recently warning the Iranian civil infrastructure could be targeted by U.S. forces, including power plants and bridges as well. France using a big specially adapted cargo aircraft to dump flame retardant on a wildfire that's forced the evacuation of tens of thousands of people, including many from some suburbs of the wine region of the city of Bordeaux. Fire crews are digging trenches and taking other steps to try and slow down and block that blaze. 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
6: A new set of Fox polling revealing how Americans feel about the war with Iran and President Trump.
3: The latest Fox News poll finds 56% oppose the conflict with Iran. That is 4 points down from where opposition was in May. Still, nearly two-thirds

0: think hostilities will last a year or more, and about the same amount opposes the president's handling of Iran. The president's overall approval rating stands at 39%, with loss of support from some key groups, including non-MAGA Republicans, whose support dropped 13 points in a month. If midterms were held today, the polling found 7% more voters would go for the Democrat over the Republican in their House district. And the Fox poll found while 50% view capitalism favorably, 31% view democratic socialism favorably. Jessica Rosenthal, Fox News.
1: Michigan Democratic Governor Gretchen Whitmer endorsing a candidate for the U.S. Senate ahead of primaries, Fox's Rebecca Castor.
2: It's a race between Congresswoman Haley Stevens and former state public health official Abdul Al-Sayed. Al-Sayed is up in recent polls, but this new endorsement from Michigan Governor Gretchen Whitmer could give Stevens the late boost she needs. Al-Sayed is endorsed by progressives Bernie Sanders and Alexandria Ocasio-Cortez, while Stevens is backed by mainstream Democrats Chuck Schumer and Peters, and now Whitmer. Al-Sayed says he is not a socialist, even though he spoke at several DSA fundraisers between 2017 and 2020. Michigan's Democratic primary is on August 4th, and the winner will face former GOP Congressman Mike Rogers, who's endorsed by President Trump.
1: And again, that is Fox's Rebecca Castor. The CDC saying the U.S. has logged more than 2,300 measles cases for the first 7 months of this year, surpassing last year's total. It's the biggest number of measles cases the U.S. has seen in 35 years, coming amid a decade-long slide in the number of childhood measles vaccinations. I'm Paul Stevens, and this is Fox News.
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6: 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I'm Chris Baer, your host. 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Today, we are right in the middle of summer. It's July. The crops are growing like crazy. Lots of good things going on. So it's kind of the right time of year to talk about land management.
7: Yes.
6: I know it's been about 6 months since we've done a show together, Neil.
7: Yep.
6: Neil Broughton, who is our land manager out of our Southern Dakota facility just south of Sioux Falls, is joining me. And we're going to talk about land management. A little later on in the show, we're going to talk about our upcoming Southern Dakota pre-harvest auction and some of the fantastic items that we've got.
7: That's some great items.
6: You know what? I'm excited about this sale that we've got on August 11th, our pre-harvest sale.
7: Yep.
6: We were as of about 2 weeks ago, we were a little bit light on consignments, and we had an onslaught of consigners, and we had an onslaught of people that consigned in some absolutely fantastic pieces. And we're going to talk about that in the third or fourth segment. We're going to bring Lucas Subart on to talk about some of those items, Neil.
7: That'd be awesome.
6: But let's talk about land management.
7: Yeah.
6: This time of year is critical.
7: Very much, and
6: not very many people think about land management and land rent this time of year, but we're just a few months away from the magic September 1st date.
7: Yep.
6: Tell us a little bit about South Dakota rules and how most of those rules are concerning land management and that transition, if you so choose.
7: Yep. So it breaks down to if it's written or an oral or verbal lease that you have. If it's an oral or verbal lease that you have, changes have to be notified to the tenants before September 1st. But you also have to give them a 30-day window before then of any changes. So August 1st is your very big timeline that you have to notify your tenants by before you do any changes in your leases, anything practices you want to change, acres-wise you want to change. August 1st is kind of your major time frame because you need to make that change 30 days before September 1st.
6: So when you notify them of a change by August 1st, does it have to be in writing?
7: It does.
6: Does it have to be certified or how?
7: Just in writing. I talked to a lot of guys that writing considered

0: you know, just a letter, an email, sometimes even text messages are good enough for attorneys and lawyers kind of thing. Just as long as you have some kind of date stamped written notification to that individual that has the lease with you. And then, so that's for oral, but for written, there's kind of, it goes by whatever terms are on your contract, but you still have to give them 30 day notice before you do any changes.
1: So let's talk about the legal ramifications of oral contracts, yep. Meaning I've rented my land to John Doe for the last 50 years. It's always been verbal.
0: Yep.
1: What is the difference between a verbal contract and an oral contract when it comes to terms and conditions?
0: It's mostly just the time to notify that person. There's so many gray areas with oral, and I try to push people, if you are doing an oral or verbal lease right now, to go to a written lease. It just solidifies everything with that tenant and with you yourself and for the next generation down the road, so that they know what's kind of going on in the
1: farm. And we know that those he said, she said conversations can turn into a problem when there's a legal problem, but you can always go back to the contract with a written lease. And land leases should always be by contract.
0: Yeah, I mean, a written is by far the best way to go and more secure and safe for everybody involved.
1: From PIFER's perspective, tell us about the contract when it comes to a PIFER's land management contract, and what are your expectations of the tenant, and what are your expectations of the landlord?
0: Well, the contracts are written by our legal team with PIFER's. We've been doing this for over 20 some years now, so we have a very solid, rock solid lease that we have for all our tenants and for our landowners. Our lease is kind of big. It starts about 16 pages long, but we've been through so many different scenarios that we're covering our landowners and our tenants on both sides kind of thing. But there's, you know, we break down to the dollar amount per acre, the what kind of regulations that the landowner wants on. Maybe the landowner doesn't want it to have liquid fertilizer or liquid manure put on the property, or maybe they want it not to be baled corn stalks, or maybe they want the certain tenant to look after certain waterways. There's always something that the landowner wants to do that we can put into that lease and make it fit that landowner's terms better.
1: So let's talk a little bit about the landowner and their rights and what they want, and then we'll talk about the tenant and what's expected of them. So basically what you're saying is if we have a landowner, mom and dad are retiring, they want to rent their land out, or grandma and grandpa are renting their land out, they can because we're working for the landowner.
0: Yes,
1: for they can actually write line items. This is what I want written in the contract. You got to keep the fence lines clean. You got to keep the wire tight. If a wire breaks, you've got to keep the waterways mowed and weed control. There can be no thistle. They can go down and specify in that contract what their expectations are for that tenant or that renter.
0: Yeah. I mean, they're custom made. I mean, we start with that as a template for all our leases, but then we adapt it to landlords, as you said. And there's no limit to what kind of regulations, restrictions we can put on that kind of lease kind of thing. It's whatever the landowner wants for this generation, next generation, to keep that land going in the same direction that they want that land to go. There's so many different things that we can change.
1: I would imagine that brings a lot of comfort to a landowner, knowing that you have somebody like you, Neil, or PIFER's that is managing that land, that they can go on vacation.
0: Yeah.
1: And they can leave that in your hands and say, I know that if I come back on any given day, the fence lines will be clean.
0: Yeah.
1: The thistles will be, there won't be any thistles in the middle of the bean field type deal.
0: And that's why people hire land management companies, is come there and take all the stress off them and take manage their property for them. And that's what, I mean, with PIFER's, we go to properties a minimum of twice a year.
1: Okay.
0: Most times we're going there 3, 4, 5 times a year. And then if we have contractors working on a property, we go to multiple times. Especially if we're going to another property, we're going to swing by. If it's 10 miles out of the way, we're still going to swing by there and grab a look at that property, even if we're driving by it. So we're constantly looking at properties for people. And I noticed a lot of our competition is only once, twice a year. And we do a lot better than that. We take care of our landowners.
1: You were telling me that some companies that manage land under a contract don't even visit the land sometimes, or they're by contract, they're only required to come one time a year.
0: Yeah.
1: And if you want that land manager to

0: show up on your property more than once, you have to pay him to come back and look at it?
1: That's what I've been hearing. A lot of companies are going that direction. They're giving the customer a low percentage, and they're only coming one time a year. Or they're looking at it through an aerial photo. Or they're denying coming to your property. But if they want you to come to their property more often, they're going to upcharge you afterwards. So it's if your guys are looking for a land manager, that's something that you got to keep an eye out. The number maybe get look good at first, but look at how many times they're coming, looking at your property and what they're doing, actually doing for you.
0: One of the things that's a major concern to me and for most producers, agricultural producers, your land is your biggest investment. Yep. That's where your greatest amount of, and it's probably the only appreciating asset that you've got on the farm, is that if you have a land manager that's managing, it doesn't take very much land anymore to be worth $2 or $3 million.
1: No.
0: To have a land management that manager that only comes once in a while is not the way you want that asset managed.
1: I mean, it changes by monthly, by daily. You just never know.
0: Yeah. Hey, thank you, Neil. We're coming down to the end of our first segment of The Legacy of Agriculture, talking about land management up in the upper Midwest and the deadlines that are coming for next year's leases for a complete

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6: Here's your updated 570 WNAX forecast. Heat going to be a big concern as we look ahead toward the weekend time frame. Widespread dangerous heat expected. Not only will the heat continue to build into the region thanks to an upper level ridge of high pressure, we're expecting humidity to be around 2, and that will make it feel even warmer. We're also watching the next couple of days. Could see some strong to severe storms across parts of the region. Starting with Saturday, could see a few strong to severe storms across portions of South Dakota near the Black Hills. We're expecting large hail and damaging winds to be the primary threats. Sunday to Sunday night, expecting a little bit more of a chance for some strong to severe storms across the area. We're looking at that better chance really focused across southwest Minnesota, stretching into northern Iowa, with a few strong to severe storms possible in eastern parts of South Dakota, central and eastern parts of Nebraska, and the rest of Iowa too. With storms that could become severe as we head towards Sunday into Sunday night, could see large hail and damaging winds as the main threats, but isolated tornadoes possible too. I'm meteorologist Regina Cole on 570 WNAX. Right now, it's 81 degrees.
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8: We're back. I'm your host, Chris Baird of the Legacy of Agriculture, and Neil Broughton, Pipers Land Manager, is joining me on our show today. And the reason why we're doing a show on land management is we have some critical dates that are coming here just in the next few weeks.
9: Yep. Right now is crunch time, decision-making time for the tenant and for landowners.
8: So I want you to do something, Neil. For those of you that are looking to rent land or have land to rent, what's the best way to get a hold of you?
9: Yeah, best way to get it, give me a call. My cell phone is 605-351-4931.
8: Okay, one more time.
9: Yeah, 605-351-4931.
8: Or you can call our office at 605-836-2277. It's on the website. Give us a call. We'll be more than happy. Free consultation, right?
9: Yeah. If you have questions about anything, give me a call and we'll talk about it. We'll talk through it.
8: In the first segment, we talked about the owners, the landowners, but let's talk about protecting the tenants in a land rent situation and how the Pipers contracts protects each one of them, both the landowner and the tenant at the same time. Let's talk a little bit about the value of the contract to the tenant.
9: Well, the tenant, I mean, it's a written contract, so they'll have that piece of paper in front of them. They'll be able to read through that contract in advance and all that kind of stuff before signing. They'll know what expected of them. I'll sit down with the tenant face to face and go through it each line by line with that tenant, so that there's no questions, no doubt in their mind what's going on there. They know the payment when that's

0: do, how much it is, all different types of terms that goes along with the lease. And yeah, this rock solid that way.
1: Well, these contracts not only protect the owner of the land, it protects those tenants as well. And yeah. So in the negotiating or the mediating process, let's say that a landowner has identified a tenant, and the tenant, there's something in the contract that the tenant can't do. For example, let's say that in the contract it's recommended that all the fence rows stay clean, yeah. But the renter doesn't have the ability to do that. Can that be negotiated up front?
0: Yep. And if there's I've done in the past where we eliminated certain line items, and with the approval of the landowner, obviously. Of course we're not going to do anything that's going to jeopardize either the landowner or the tenant, kind of thing, for eliminate some off the lease. But something as simple as like clean a fence line, mowing, we can look for different contractors to take care of that issue for that tenant, and that's all negotiable. Everything is negotiable. Yeah.
1: What are some of the most common problems that you see, Neil, with that tenant landowner relationship in the terms of that contract?
0: Mostly it's
1: and that's kind of a, I'm throwing a curveball at you, but it's important.
0: Yeah, it's a big thing. It's just communication. And that's what Pipers, we like to help out, that communication wise. So the landowner comes to me first, the Pifer land manager, and the tenant come to me first. If they want to talk to landowner direct, they can, but I prefer if they come and talk to me first. So then, neither party's getting, bothered in their own way, in their job life kind of thing. So
1: one of the things that I really like about land management, and you and I have talked about this a number of different times, is as a landowner, say, owns 320 acres or 1,000 acres or whatever that is, and they have lived on that land. It's multi-generational, and they have some friends that are neighboring producers, neighboring farmers or ranchers, and they cannot, because their kids went to church together, they went to school together, they were all part of the FFA and the 4-H.
0: Yeah,
1: they don't want to make that decision because they feel like they're not being fair to all their neighbors, but yet they have this asset that's worth a tremendous amount of money, and that the value of that asset needs to be protected.
0: Yeah.
1: What happens in that situation where you have friends?
0: Yeah, well, that's why you come and grab a land manager like myself, so that we can negotiate with your friends and neighbors and all that kind of stuff, so it doesn't come back to you. So you can put the blame on the Piper, say that land manager, he's doing it, actually. It's not me, kind
1: well,
0: of
1: Well, we
0: thing.
1: Blame you for what goes on wrong here all the time.
0: Yeah, he tracking dirt in here all the time, and in the room, it's all his fault, kind of thing. But no, let us take the blame on a lot of that stuff, even if a lot of guys I've been talking to, or a lot of farmers, they don't want to have certain things done on the property. Maybe they don't want manure, but they've been cattle guys their whole entire life.
1: Right.
0: They don't want manure dumped on the property, but they don't want their neighbors to know that they don't want that. Maybe they want Pifer to take that blame. So that's where I come into play, that I can take that blame, even though that's what the landowner truly wants done on their property.
1: The interesting thing about that negotiating process is the landowner might have this three or four neighbors that have been great friends of them, and they don't know what their expectations are. But when you start to negotiate and you start mediate that, maybe a couple of those neighbors that you thought would be a viable renter would say, you know what, we're not going to be farming more than two or three or five more years. Yeah. We're not interested. We don't have the amount of equipment that it takes to take on another 500 acres or 600 acres. It's just not in our wheelhouse per se, to take on that much land. And so it becomes a lot easier for the land manager to negotiate. And maybe at the end of the day, none of those neighbors want it, but we're aware of a very good renter that has a very good track record that's a few miles away that would be a better renter for that landowner.
0: Yeah, a lot. I have a list a mile long of tenants that want more land and want to add to their portfolio. And they also, say there's a Lake County person I got two or three people that are in Lake County that want to add to their portfolio in that county, or maybe it's Moody or somewhere else in South Dakota or Nebraska that help take care of it. I got a list of landowners that want, or tenants that want to come over and farm our ground. So yeah, if there's nobody local, we can reach out that range. But like some of our lease auction we had in the last year or so, we've had so many

0: bidders from even out of state come in and see what Pyrefers is doing and want to get more lease acres. But that has all went back to local guys have all been renting that property that all went up for leases. So it's extremely blessed and lucky that I got going that way.
1: Let me throw another curveball at you. Yeah. If you have a current tenant or a renter on a piece of land and they want the first right of refusal to buy that land, if the seller ever decides that he wants to sell it,
0: yeah,
1: and he's the current tenant, can you write that into a contract if it's acceptable on both sides?
0: I mean, we can. Yeah, but it's something that it's up to the landowner if we want to go that route. And that's when I bring in my real estate team too, with land sales, that I bring in their knowledge and stuff like that, and see if that's truly something we want to do for that contract. But yeah, we definitely work with both parties on that.
1: Other than price, what do you see the most common item to be negotiated in a land lease contract?
0: Years of contract is a big thing. A lot of guys want to have 3 to 5 years leases now. The 1 to 2 years is kind of going away. They want to have more comfort with long-term renting, know what they can expect for long-term for putting inputs and all that kind of stuff, because inputs is huge. It's going the wrong direction for a lot of our tenants, but yes, they need to plan ahead for dollar amounts.
1: You know, and that does make sense, because if you're renting a sizable amount of land, you have to make, more than likely, you're going to have to make a machinery investment.
0: Yep.
1: You're as a tenant, you're figuring out what your cost per acre is going to be. If I add another planter, or if I have to have another harvester, or if I have to add support equipment in order to get the crop in,
0: yep,
1: and get the crop off and maintain that land, that's a substantial investment for a tenant. And I can see the value between a 3 to 5 year lease.
0: Yeah. And then I'm getting more tenants with their next generation is actually coming back to the farm. So they need to get another 2,000 acres for another full-time employee to come on back to the farm. So people constantly looking.
1: That's interesting that you talk about that. And I want to talk about what we refer to as absentee landowners.
0: Okay.
1: Is that there's some multi-generational heirs,
0: yep,
1: to farmland that have never been to the farm.
0: Yeah. It surprised me, but there's actually more and more of that these days. It's an investment for people.
1: So yep, if they haven't been to the farm and they're multi-generational, they have probably are not at all familiar with that farmland and yep, how to properly manage it and what to look for in that management.
0: Exactly.
1: Correct?
0: Exactly. Yeah, they may have no ties to any kind of agriculture stuff, and let me come and, if they have a property, I'll meet them at the property and we'll walk through it together and learn about the property. And we can do all the data beforehand with the maps and soils and all that kind of stuff beforehand before we meet. And we'll just walk through it and we can learn together kind of thing if we've never been to that property before. But if I'm managing for a property and it gets handed to the next generation, I'd love to show that person around on that property. So, like, this is where the weed problems are issued in the past.
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1: This is a WNEX Trips update. We still have room on our getaway to San Francisco in early September. Or perhaps you would rather go to Niagara Falls. And don't take your eyes off our fall foliage trips. There are two of them. The first one to New England, and the other one takes us to Georgia and the Carolinas.
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5: I hope you're enjoying today's Legacy of Agriculture. We'll return to the program here in just a few minutes. Hey, good morning, everyone, and welcome to your WNAX Weekend Farm Get-Together. I'm Keith Weinberg. Thanks for tuning in, being with us here this morning. We have been out this week attending a couple of different events. Matter of fact, we're going to be attending another great event coming up here on Thursday. We will be attending the Ag PhD Field Day in Baltic, South Dakota. Matter of fact, I talked to Darren Hefty about how the farm is looking as we get ready for this big event on Thursday.
6: I tell you what, there is so much that goes into the Ag PhD Field Day, but it is all worth it. It is so much fun. If you haven't had a chance to come to our Ag PhD Field Day, it's all free. 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It's free admittance to the event. It's free food. It's just a great time for the whole family. We've got all of our research plots. You can take a look at small plot research work that we're doing and seeing, and I know that's really exciting for me, Keith. Maybe that's not exciting for everybody, but you can see new traits, new product. There's a new herbicide out there that is fantastic on resistant pigweed, and we've got another one that just got labeled that we'll be talking about that day too. We got some real hope here for weed control going forward. We've also got some brand new equipment that you've never seen before. New product launches from some of the major equipment manufacturers that'll be there. It'll also be running in the field. Mm-hmm. We'll have autonomous vehicles running. We'll have manned vehicles running, doing field work. It's going to be fun to see all that. Of course, we got some great speakers and a lot of fun, too. So find all the details at agphd.com. It's the Ag PhD Field Day coming up July 30th.
5: Yeah, I always look forward to that event. It's a big event. Brings in people from all over the area. And again, appreciate what you guys do for that. I know you are busy here this morning as well. Anything that you'd like to wrap up with this morning, Darren?
6: Well, the last thing I would say is these soybean fields. We were talking about disease earlier and mainly focused on corn, but we are concerned about Sclerotinia white mold, and it's right at that time. Many of the soybeans are in full flowering right now, full bloom, and this is when they're very susceptible to getting Sclerotinia white mold. So if you've got areas that historically have had white mold in the last 5 or 10 years, even once, you've got sclerotia out there that are still alive that could seed this year's white mold. So if you've got soybean fields, just get out and look in, especially in your low ground, and just see if there's any little mushrooms that are starting to grow. If you notice, hey, there's some little mushrooms growing out there on the ground, get some treatment out there for Sclerotinia white mold. That's one that can wipe out your whole crop in that area of the field. Just don't want to take any chances. So keep scouting your fields and keep watching for diseases, insects, those types of things. There's still a lot of time here that we can protect yield out in our fields.
5: A lot of great information. As always, thank you so much for your time today, Darren. Always appreciate it.
6: You bet. Thanks, Keith.
5: This week, I also participated in a fundraising event for the South Dakota Soybean Association. I caught up with Kevin Scott. He's the executive director and a farmer producer from Central South Dakota.
7: Well, that is what we do, we have quite a few things that affect us as we farm, and our goal in the association and the council and the Chickoff is to provide a better opportunity for people to make a profit in South Dakota on their soybean acres, and there's a lot of work to be done there, and that's what we're doing.
5: And one thing we've been watching, Kevin, as you look at China is in the market here, like they said. We hope that kind of continues, right?
7: Yeah, and you know, I've been farming for 45 years, and China has kind of been on the outside edge once in a while, and they'll be a great customer sometimes, and sometimes they're not. Right now, they're buying what they said they were going to do, and that's what we want to keep them doing.
5: We talked there about the farm bill, farm legislation, a lot of talk about trade, where we stand with that. We're in the process of reviewing the trade agreement. Canada, the U.S., and Mexico, pretty important trading partners of ours.

0: years. We got to continue with that agreement, don't we?
1: Well, we can't put all of our eggs in the China basket, and so our close neighbors are the ones we need to focus on. And the trade agreements are always up and down, but the current administration would like to change some of the things in that. And there are some things that need changing, but we want to continue to work hard on that Canada-U.S.-Mexico agreement.
0: You know, we're working also with our friends on the corn side of things. A lot of talk about ethanol, E15. I like to throw value added in there, really, with our biofuels, biodiesel, just as important.
1: Absolutely. You know, E15 has been a great push, and we're for that in the Soybean Association. We don't like all the...

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3: Folks, we're back with the Legacy of Agriculture. Thank you for spending time with us. We appreciate it. We get telephone calls all the time of guys driving down the road, and they're listening to the Legacy of Agriculture, and they say, I learned something new today. Every single show that I do, I learn something new from my guests. And you would think you know everything about it or a lot about it, and you find out that you really don't.
4: There's always something to learn. You got to keep on learning. Otherwise, it's not good for the body.
3: So the scenarios that people hire land managers, we talked about in the second segment, we talked about the tenants now that want to go out 3 and 5 years because it's a substantial investment into renting that land. They want to know that they've got it for years to come. But sometimes you'll have a tenant or a landowner that will say, I'm going to retire from farming. I want Pyfers to manage my land for a couple of years. I do not want to sell that land for a couple of years because I'm going to have a farm sale and I'm going to sell all of the personal property, all of the equipment this year. And I don't want the tax ramifications of the next year.
4: Yeah, exactly.
3: And so they'll say, yeah, we're planning on having a land auction, but it's going to be 2 years down the road so that we don't pay all of the capital gains at one time.
4: That's where I come in very strong as a land manager for you, because I can actually renegotiate your terms.

0: discount. So you need to plan for the future. And also, if you have idle acres that are not in a some kind of government program, or not being hayed or grazed on, that's something that I can come in and we can look deeper in that property to get more money, more revenue off of that property. You give your property value in the long term.
1: I know that I interviewed Ben Tilberg, who takes care of Wisconsin and Eastern yep. Iowa, our land management out there, and it has become very common. And I think Ben almost manages as much forest acres yep. for hunting leases than he probably does cropland.
0: Yeah.
1: That's becoming a big deal. And even out here in South Dakota, even though we are so open and flat, that's still a big deal because yep. of the sloughs and the ponds and the small lakes and yeah. all of that, that's that we have.
0: I mean, one of the properties that I manage right now, they were actually going to plan on sitting in some pastures, sit idle. So I was able to get it into a grassland CRP that's coming in this coming year. And so now we can CRP payments. We are going to get a grazing lease on that property also. And we have a hunting lease on that property. So we're three dollar amounts coming off that property that he was planning on sitting idle.
1: So let's talk about that. We have I'm a landowner, and let's say that I've got 600,000 yep. acres that has got 300 acres of its grass. Part of it is wooded,
0: yep.
1: Not farmable, probably not grazable. And then I've got maybe 2/3 of it that's tillable. That's makes sense to rent that out. So yep. what you're telling me is that you can come in, and if I want to put the grass into a grass easement, you can help with that.
0: Yes.
1: You can help with the hunting leases.
0: With my background, especially with CRP, I can dive really into the weeds on this kind of thing. We can pick out what kind of native grass you want on that piece, what works in the best program for that piece of ground that you maybe you want it for nesting for your pheasants, or maybe you want a winter cover for deer and pheasants. And I can really dive into and really set up that grasslands to match your desires on the property, plus giving you the most revenue off there. Maybe it's a cool season mix that you want to hay in the future. We can look at different varieties of different cool season grasses for haying and all.
1: But you can also come in and help. And we're seeing this more and more in South Dakota. Investors will come in, or somebody will come in and say, I want to take this 100 acres and I want to put shelter belts in. I want to develop yep. this into a portion of it to be hunting, although I want to keep part of it tillable. You can actually come in and give recommendations and help yeah. them with that.
0: One of the properties that I developed also, they bought 200 some acres. They wanted to hunt it for the next 10 years and then sell it, parcel it off, and sell acreage lots in the next, after they get done with the CRP. So we're setting up shelter belts, patterning it out for future use, but while they're hunting it, pheasant hunting it. And I set up for what size of party they want a pheasant hunt in. Well, we don't want 3-man group. We have 2 dogs. So I set up the property just for what they like to hunt. So the amount of tree rows and what makes them most comfortable. And I actually help them with food plots too, while setting up for long-term selling of that property for acreage lots. So yeah, development, as long as we have a plan going, we can move forward and we can get things moving.
1: So what you're telling me, if I understand it correctly, Neil, is I can take my piece of land and say, I want to own this ground for 20 years.
0: Yep.
1: And you can go and you can ask them what their ultimate goal is and what they want for a rate of return. And whether you're an investor or a multi-generational owner, you can put a plan together that will help them maximize the value of that land
0: yep.
1: 10 years from now, 15 years from yep. now, 20 years
0: exactly.
1: from now. Am I understanding
0: exactly.
1: that right?
0: Exactly. Especially with trees and drainage, ponding, you name it, we'll set it for the long term. So maybe you're going to divide it up in different family groups. You're going to get this quarter and this quarter kind of thing. And maybe that family group wants more trees on that piece or more grass on that piece. Or maybe they want to drain that piece or put more drain tile on farm.
1: Or maybe they just want to turn it into grassland
0: yeah.
1: and have a grassland easement and take the payments on it and let it sit idle for 10 years.
0: Exactly. And that's something I can do for you. Yeah. That help the farm.
1: What about tiling? We're getting yep. down to the end of this third segment. You can help them kind of show what they need to do with tiling.
0: Yep. Is that correct? Yep. That's why when I get a piece of property, I get locations of the outlets, inlets, and that is my job to make sure those are secure. With the tenant's help also to make sure those are being well maintained, and I can get contractors lined up to improve and fix damages. That's what I did most of this spring, is getting contractors lined up to fix problems.
1: So if you got some tile that got broken through the fall or is with some yep. deep tillage or whatever that might be. Yep.
0: Or if you have a fencing project that needs to be done, that

0: That's my job. I'm there to get contractors in there.
1: You know, Pyfer's manages anywhere from 225 to 250,000 acres all the way across the upper Midwest.
0: Yep.
1: And that is a massive undertaking. I will say this, as I have observed our land managers in our company, is as you guys don't stop and rest all summer long, because you're doing drone, you're taking pictures of crops, you're verifying, you're looking at contracts saying, is this tenant taking care of this properly? That's a massive undertaking.
0: Our vehicles get a lot of mileage. Our family doesn't get to see us as much as they probably like to see us, kind of thing. But we're constantly on the road looking at properties.
1: Well, as we come down to the end of the third segment, we're going to take a small portion of the fourth segment. I'm going to give everybody I want you to tell people how to get a hold of you. We're going to talk a little bit about our pre-harvest auction that's coming up on August 11th. We are busy here.
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3: Hey folks, it's Chris Baer, your host of The Legacy of Agriculture. We're in our fourth and final segment, and Neil Brown has been my guest today. Neil, thank you for joining us. Yeah, we've covered some great topics on land management.
4: Yeah, and there's many more topics we can talk about, and maybe at some other day you'll invite me back and we'll talk more about that.
3: The most important thing to remember about land management is that in many states, August 1st and September 1st are the dates to make changes or to continue a contract or
4: They're in verbal or written. Yeah. Check with your local state's regulations and stuff like that. And then if you have it in verbal or oral, get it in writing. It locks it up so much better. Everybody understands. Everybody knows what's going on. Family has no problems with stuff.
3: Whether you are looking to rent land and a landowner looking to rent, or if you're looking for land to rent, your contact information.
4: Yes, so Neil Rodden, land manager, Pifers, and it's 605-351-4931 is my cell phone number.
3: One more time.
4: 605-351-4931.
3: Okay. And also, you are officed right here south of Sioux Falls on I-29, right off the Worthing exit at the Pifers facility. You're the first desk when you come walking in.
4: Yeah, I'm not the prettiest face, but I'm the first one you probably see. So,
3: The most important face.
4: Well, then there's a lot of days I'm not here. I'm on the road. But yeah, give me a call. That's the best way to get a hold of me.
3: Okay, that sounds great. Thank you, Neil. Again, and our office number, if you didn't grab Neil's telephone number, our office number is 605-836-2277. Again, 605-836-2277. Thank you, Neil.
4: Thank you.
3: Now we're bringing on Mr. Lucas Subart, who is a key team member here at our Southern Dakota facility. Lucas, we have got a huge sale coming on August the 11th. This is our pre-harvest sale. Starts at 9:00 in the morning. This is a live auction, and we're going to be selling two live rings in Theater 1 and Theater 2 all day long. Lucas, what in the world are you guys doing out there in the yard?
5: We've been trying to keep cool with the heat here, but it's finally cooling off here. Man, we've been taking all this equipment in that's been coming in quick. For doing it, getting descriptions up as fast as we can to the website.
3: There's lots of excellent pieces. I want to talk about some of the stars of the sale that we've got coming. Mm-hmm. We got a 2024 Cat 912 wheel loader that's only just got over just 100 hours on it.
5: Yes.
3: You'd have to buy a new one to get a better one, right?
5: That's right. Yeah.
3: Some of the other major pieces that we've got is we've had a lot of telephone calls on the Cat 326 excavator. 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

0: we have a New Holland T4.75 loader.
1: That's a 75 horsepower New Holland tractor. Again, those are hard to find with a loader on it. A gentleman out of Brookings brought that into us, and that's a super nice clean tractor.
0: Yes. After that, we got a bunch of, or a few, large frame mechanical front wheel drive tractors, starting out with a 2002 John Deere 8320. That's a nice looking tractor.
1: Let's talk about that tractor. Mechanical front wheel drive, dualed up front and rear with only 5,000 hours on it.
0: That's correct.
1: So that tractor has had very few hours on it on a per year basis. We sold a tractor for him earlier this spring, if I remember right, Lucas. Was that a 7810? Yeah, that was like a couple thousand hours, 7810 that we sold. It's coming from the same consigner, and he's excited to sell this tractor because a tractor that old, and we're looking at 20 years old, over 20 years old, and that tractor's only got 5,000 hours. So it's almost impossible to find them with those kind of hours on it.
0: Yeah, you wouldn't even know it's 20 years old by looking at it.
1: It's just like brand new. Yeah. I don't think there's a flaw in that tractor anywhere.
0: No, I don't think so either. We got a 1996 white tractor, 6195, with a 474 hour showing. I don't believe that is correct, though.
1: Yep.
0: A 2006 MXU 135 tractor with almost 10,000 hours. And then we get into the marquee items here, the big four-wheel drives. Do you want to talk about those, Chris?
1: So we've got a later model, 9510R. That's just got 2,000 actual hours on it.
0: That's correct.
1: That tractor's got four remotes. It's on 710s. It's set up exactly the way that a four-wheel drive, 500 horsepower four-wheel drive needs to be set up in our area. Super, super clean, farmer-owned, brought it in here, and excited to sell it. I know that we've got a higher hour STX, Case International STX 325 with a power shift transmission, and then we've got a 9170 four-wheel drive tractor. If you need an older tractor just for tillage or an extra one in the fall, that's definitely a tractor that you could come and buy with confidence. Again, another farmer-owned tractor. I want to revert back, or let's talk about the trucks.
0: Sure.
1: We have some really, really good trucks.
0: Yeah.
1: Several consigners have come in. We're doing a small reduction for a construction company that brought in some really low mileage, heavy spec international tractors with big block engines. Yeah. Tell us just a little bit about those. Tell us about the Western Star. We have a super nice Western Star here too.
0: Yeah, we can start off with that Western Star. It's a 2011 Western Star 4900 with a sleeper on it. And that is, it's got the big axles. It's got the large
1: 46,000 pound rears, and it's got a pusher axle.
0: It's got the wet kit on it. It only has 387,000 miles on it. It's got all the different
1: that is
0: locks.
1: Set up,
0: it's set up just for it, perfect for heavy pulling.
1: Heavy pulling. So if you're pulling a train, a double side dumps, or if you're a triple axle side dump, that's the truck you want to have to pull those trailers. It'll go forever.
0: Yeah, we got those three internationals that came in from that outfit. They all have the Cummins in it, wet kits. Two of them are automatics. One of them has a tandem axle with a pusher. That's the only.
1: I looked at that truck when the guys were vacuuming out and cleaning the windows. I walked around that truck when it was inside of our Pfeiffer shop, and that is a really, really nice truck. I'm kind of an old truck junkie.
0: Yeah.
1: And I thought, you know what? I could own that truck and put it to work.
0: Sure could. If you get your CDL.
1: And all my extra time. If I can pass my CDL physical, right?
0: But yeah, there's a large lineup of trucks here. And they're all in fairly good shape here. And then we also have trailers that go right behind them.
1: Talk about the two side dumps. We've got about a minute left.
0: Sure.
1: Super nice side dumps coming from the same construction.
0: Yeah, we got two Smithco side dumps. One's a 2015, one's a 2019. They're both SX240-34s, set up on tandem axles, and they're just meant to haul dirt.
1: One owner trailers, bought them brand new, small construction. He had a small crusher that he used and would deliver his crushed rock with. Very, very light, low mileage, light use trailers. Folks, as we come down to the end of this Legacy of Agriculture for this week, for a complete listing of all of the items that we're going to have on our pre-harvest sale, you can go to pifers.com, P-I-F-E-R-S.com. And there, and almost all the pictures, most of the descriptions are up right now. Some of them we've got to complete as those items come into our yard, but we are going to have a fantastic sale and a whole building full of people, climate controlled theater. So if it's 105 degrees outside, Lucas will be outside working.

0: but everybody else will be inside the air condition in air conditioned comfort, right?
1: Yeah.
0: Hey, folks, thank you very much for joining us on this week's Legacy of Agriculture, and we're going to be back next week.
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2: There are no sure things in baseball, except at Target Field, where every Sunday is Kids Day. 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So correction, there is one sure thing in baseball. You always leave with a W.
3: The Ford F-150. It doesn't just raise the bar, it is the bar. It's 11 o'clock.
4: I'm Daria Albinger, a grateful President Trump.
5: To Officer Gonzalez, Secret Service, Metropolitan Police, law enforcement generally, and even all of the military around us in the room tonight, we salute you and we thank you with all of our hearts. Thank you very much. Great job.
4: At last night's rescheduled White House Correspondents' Dinner, he thanked those who may have saved him from a would-be assassin at the original event. The president says the U.S. will attack Iran until it's serious about peace.
5: Who cannot approve funding military when you're winning a war? And what are you supposed to do, stop fighting? We're winning a war by a lot. We're talking to them right now. They're willing to do things that they would have never done.
4: The U.S. has carried out nearly 2 weeks of airstrikes. America's listening to Fox News.
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0: we've got lighting in the house. Kerry Arnold, welcome to the show.
1: Hi, I'm so happy to be here. Excited.
0: We were talking right before we hit record here, and I tell you what, lighting is one of the most misunderstood in your home. And I'm talking just between the contractor and the electrician many times. There's so many times that I'm seeing a house getting framed up and I'm talking to a client and they're like, oh yeah, the electrician's just going to come in and put in the 6-inch can lights. And I'll be honest, if I never saw a 6-inch can light for the rest of my life, I'd be kind of happy because there's better options.
1: Great. Totally unnecessary. Misguided and unnecessary and not on purpose. People are a little slack because the times that people actually think about lighting in their lifespan in a context of, oh, now's the chance that I can do something about it, they don't know where to start or even are aware of what's possible for them or the questions to ask. And unfortunately, the lighting industry and the lighting technology has shifted so much over the past 2 decades that even if somebody knew a little bit about it 10, 15, 20 years ago, it's totally new world. And that applies to contractors and electricians. Some of them just don't keep up to date with every twist and turn in the industry. So it can be a challenge.
0: And as Wendy probably will say, I always say this with my clients that rarely is the electrician the lighting designer as well. So that's why you need to bring in the experts for this. It's just not the case. And this is my most hated, and I don't like to talk about things I hate, but this is one of them. Well, we've always done it that way for 30 years. I'm not changing it again. And my thing I always throw out is, well, you've been doing it wrong for 30 years. Why don't we stop that now?
1: That's right.
2: It's interesting, Eric, because I imagine if you and Kerry were on a job site together doing a project, the experience you would have would be a little bit different than it is when Kerry and I are on a job, because typically the electricians are men, and electrician that you're speaking of, the guy who's done it the same way for the last 30 years, it's so hard to win them over. It's so hard to explain, no, I want to collaborate with you. I have this extremely knowledgeable person that I get to work with, Kerry Arnold, and we have these neat ideas and we're so excited to do it with you and to give you the credit at the end and all, but oh, it's like so threatening, and I don't understand why, because it makes such a huge difference when the lighting is right, when the color temperature is consistent, when you can dim it from anywhere. I'm really jealous because Kerry just put this really cool thing into her house on the switches where she has control from her phone or the switch itself, and there's scenes and all these great things, because there are way too many switches in this new house. And I'm desperate to try it, but I know that I'm going to talk to an electrician.
0: Yeah.
2: So I'm just going to try to make Kerry some fancy dinners and have her come over and do it for me.
0: It's not that hard, right, Kerry? It's really not that hard to go back and
2: read it. No, I get intimidated clients do.
1: I would add to what Wendy is saying, where sometimes you're really trying to hold your own against the contractor, the electrician, what have you. I'm in a unique situation where I deal with lighting design and lighting projects, but also I own a lighting store. And yeah. So sometimes we slip into a project because we're brought in by the designer, the electrician, whatever. But oftentimes it's because it's the homeowner that comes in and starts talking to us first. And then their eyes are open to all of the things that they either A, should have done, or hopefully still have a chance to do. But they get excited about having some really awesome lighting in their house. And then they're intimidated because then they have to have that conversation with the installer. And I feel like I often have to run interference with that customer and say, hey, I don't know your electrician, but I'm happy to talk to them. I'm happy to have them come in and show them the product, walk them through it, because if we don't get those people on board, it's never going to happen. And it's come to the point where the homeowner will purchase product because they understand what they're supposed to do with it. But then it comes back because their installer says, we can't do this in your home.

0: just very frustrating.
1: Yeah, I had a distinct advantage of being the 6 foot tall bearded tattoo guy with the electrician to go, well, we can either collaborate or I'm going to give you a plan that you're going to have to follow. Would you like A or B? And that's, you know, and
2: someday that's how it went. Come on job sites with me. I know it.
1: We could do this the easy way or we could do this the hard way. And I'd really like to do it the easy way. But if you want it the hard way, we could do it that way. You know?
0: Yeah. Well, Whitney and I have had a few of those situations on her projects where we've had to do a little
1: intervention.
2: It's funny because now it's people that work with me regularly will say, I knew we were in trouble when your smile got bigger. It was coming. I'm not going to be deliberately mean or impolite or insulting, but I'm also not going to back down because the benefit of having Carrie execute a lighting plan in a home or in a commercial space is so significant to me and to the ultimate outcomes that I'm hoping to achieve in these projects. It's worth a few moments of tense exchange because without that kind of design and that kind of knowledge, it will not turn out the same. And it's just been so much fun to see all the wild things that we've been able to do with lighting that we never thought we could, because it's not really, I've learned this from Carrie, it's not really so much about the fixture anymore. It's about where we can place the light that you may not even notice it's there, but this huge change that comes to pass. And it's nice because as a designer, I can't know everything about everything. So I get to know experts about their specific areas. And it's been so much fun working with Carrie that way, because it's just, it's completely transformed my business and my work, honestly. I mean, the last 5 jobs I've won major ASID awards for, been the lighting designer. And I don't think that's an accident.
1: Yeah.
2: I know it's true. And so for designers that want to listen to your podcast, or homeowners that want to listen, they really need to understand that a lighting designer is probably your best friend in this renovation.
1: In my Absolutely. Because that contractor, that electrician, and there's plenty of great electricians out there. I want to make sure and say that. There's a lot of
2: them. They are, yeah.
1: Exciting. Wow. Cool. We're going to have some fun. There's a lot of those out there as well. So I don't want to be bashing on electricians here. But at the same point, you know, if you get the main contractor, the general contractor on board, then the electrician will kind of fall into line that maybe is pushing back a little bit. But lighting has changed so much. Just in, you know, the 70s, we had recessed can lights. And okay, is it that square 60s one with the little thing that hangs down 6-inch can light with a 100-watt bulb in it? You know,
0: I think we're really starting to see some changes in the approach that people are taking to a designer high-end lighting scheme. You know, we've been in a multi-decade trend of having recessed lighting everywhere in every room, and it's just almost not necessary. And we're looking for more unique lighting schemes, and it comes at a time when there's ever more options available for architectural lighting.
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2: 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It protects our healthy cells even from radiation. 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
4: Okay.
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3: Nice job.
4: Thanks.
5: 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Now let's get back to talking lighting design with Carrie Arnold.
6: And Wendy and I have done some projects together where we've used a lot of the Mudin products. Mm-hmm. We're doing a lot of specialty indirect lighting, coves, backlighting of things. And if you put recessed lighting over the top of all that, you're just going to blow it out. And one of 100%. The things that people often don't understand about a lighting scheme is that it relies so much on contrast. Having good lighting doesn't mean that you have the same lighting level everywhere in a room. Who wants a spotlight recessed can sitting over their sofa shining on the top of their head while they're trying to relax? Nobody wants that.
7: It's like, you must talk. We need to get your information.
6: Yes. And it's almost like you want people to think of somewhere that they've been, that they've really enjoyed the feeling of the room. Like, how did it feel warm and inviting? And if you're not trained to really look around and notice what that looks like in the room from the lighting perspective, it's hard to replicate that. It's such a hard message to get across, especially in a world where people are putting these pancake disc lights in everywhere.
7: Oh,
6: the bane of my existence.
7: Yeah.
6: Gosh. They should be illegal. People
7: Preach.
6: Say, well, they're cheap and easy to install. Okay, well, that's great. In your high-end remodel or new construction, what else are you putting in that building that's cheap and easy to install?
7: Why don't you just, if you're looking for cheap and easy install, just go buy the yellow job site lights that string around the house and just go with that. I mean, why not? And you can move them around where you need them.
6: That's for the man cave.
7: Yeah, right? But, you know, it's funny. And I, a couple of years ago in my house that I just sold this last October, I went in and said, you know, LED strip light underneath the top edge of the leading edge of my stairs, and I had a contemporary staircase that complete.

0: completely changed that great room and the lighting in there just from staircase lights.
1: Beautiful. Oh, it's a big deal.
0: And it took a little work because there's so much framing around there, but I retrofitted it, made it work, took a lot of time to do it. I was replacing the stair treads at the time, so it worked out well.
2: Oh, perfect.
0: But, you know, so I was like, all right, we can do this. And it was a game changer. And then in the middle of the night, if I had to run downstairs to get something out of the fridge, those lights were always on. I never turned them off because it was just that that glow was so awesome. And it was so such a different light.
1: Yeah. I have a similar story. I live in a house that's almost 100 years old, and I've lived here 25 years. Nice. And during COVID, one of our COVID projects was we finally had the house rewired because we were convinced it was probably going to burn down. Yep. And we took out all the old knob and tube. And so I was finally able to add lighting and lighting controls to this house that I simply didn't have the wiring, and some very small recessed lights and cabinet lighting. And I did the warm dimming, and I had a lot of fun planning it out. My husband was like, "What the heck are you doing, lady?" But he just said, he's like, "Just tell me what button to push." That's all I want to know. But it's like a whole new house.
0: Yeah.
1: Totally different experience being in this home with good lighting versus, you know, pretty much nothing. So,
0: yeah,
1: it's unbelievable what lighting can do. And it's exciting when you can find ways to get others excited about it.
2: The very first time I get to meet a client in their home. So, you know, you have a phone call and then you go and you meet with the client for the first time. Initial consultation is what we call it. I bring up Carrie. And I say, this is if the scope makes sense. This is a beautiful project. You want to accomplish a lot in here. I recommend that we also include the services and the talent of Carrie Arnold, because she's going to see things about the lighting that none of the rest of us will. And it will be worth your time and investment. And they immediately say yes. And right off the bat, before I even get a contractor in this space. Mm-hmm. So what's so nice is, the team has really gotten to know, well, this is just what we do. We always use Carrie as a lighting designer. I mean, I'm a designer, but it's an umbrella. And then all these great people get to come in and work. And the benefit is so huge. And the way, even honestly, that it photographs at the end for a portfolio or for award submissions, it makes such a huge difference. So I think a lot of it, too, is as designers, how do we just set up our lighting designer friends for success from the very beginning? And it just becomes a natural part of the conversation. This is how we get you to the goal that you have in the most effective way. And it's actually going to save you time and money. So it's been really effective. And I'm really, really thankful for the opportunity to do that.
0: And depending on the client, right, Carrie? I mean, somebody that's doing a budget thing, they could go in with a Lutron Casita system out there and it will be easy to run. It will work on their app. It'll be good. But then you've got all the other stuff like Savant and all the other higher powered smart home tech just in controls, let alone the lighting.
1: Yeah. When we work on a big project where they're using a Crestron or a Control 4 or something like that, all that gets pushed to the integrator, but we still need to communicate so we all know exactly what we're trying to accomplish together. I tend to work with the systems like the Lutron or the Legrand Netatmo, the Adorn system, use that. And those are more the systems in which the homeowner owns the technology in the end. Yep. And really all you have to do is get in there, set it up, explain to them how it works, and they can call you if they're needed. But once you get them set up with the basic framework and some scenes and understand how it works, they're good to go.
0: It's bulletproof. It just really is. Once you get it going, it's really homeowner friendly for that.
1: Yeah, for sure. For sure. People don't know it exists. It's surprising when you're in an industry and you deal with these products every day, whether it has to do with the tape lighting or recessed lighting or lighting controls. When somebody comes into our lighting showroom and they're embarking on a remodel and you ask them, "Oh, what are you doing for your switches and dimmers?" They don't know. They blank.
2: What do you mean? It's

0: This is another detail that you didn't think of.
1: What lighting are you using?
2: I don't know. I'm shocked at how many times you have somebody come in and you start talking to them and you start asking them these questions and you find out, oh, they're doing a $100,000 kitchen remodel and they have 4,000K disc lights in their ceiling.
3: Oh. I want to be an office complex.
0: Oh, Gary, we have to tell Eric about that job. Eric.
3: Okay.
0: I was working for a couple. Mm-hmm. They bought their dream home that we were going to renovate top to bottom to make it perfect for all the things. And they have a commercial industrial business and a relationship with an electrician for that business. And he was a very nice person. And we talked a lot. And he knew that we were working with Carrie. But every once in a while, he liked to jump ahead. And one time he jumped ahead in the family room.
3: Oh, no.
0: And he put in 28 6-inch recess cans.
3: That's a lot of drywall work to fix.
0: I know. Yeah. And they were 4,000.
2: It was a vaulted ceiling with beams.
3: So now you had directional light to the middle of the room crossing over each other.
0: And the homeowner walked me in and said, Wendy, we did this room by ourselves. What do you think?
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8: Here's your updated 570 WNAX forecast. Heat going to be a big concern as we look ahead toward the weekend time frame. Widespread dangerous heat expected. Not only will the heat continue to build into the region thanks to an upper level ridge of high pressure, we're expecting humidity to be around 2, and that will make it feel even warmer. We're also watching the next couple of days. Could see some strong to severe storms across parts of the region. Starting with Saturday, could see a few strong to severe storms across portions of South Dakota near the Black Hills. We're expecting large hail and damaging winds to be the primary threats. Sunday to Sunday night, expecting a little bit more of a chance for some strong to severe storms across the area. We're looking at that better chance really focused across southwest Minnesota, stretching into northern Iowa, with a few strong to severe storms possible in eastern parts of South Dakota, central and eastern parts of Nebraska, and the rest of Iowa too. With storms that could become severe as we head towards Sunday into Sunday night, could see large hail and damaging winds as the main threat.
9: 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Let's make this the safest year yet.
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12: It was a vaulted ceiling with beams.
13: So now you had directional light to the middle of the room crossing over each other.
14: And the homeowner walked me in and said, "Wendy, we did this room by ourselves. What do you think?" And I thought, oh dear God in heaven, please don't let me say something that I'll regret forever. Please tell me no what to say. So I asked a series of questions like, oh, well, I can see that having good light and seeing clearly is very important to you in this space. I'm so proud of that question.
13: There we go.
14: Is that true?
13: Yeah.
14: And then I said, he said, I did have it done by a professional electrician. And I said, I don't doubt that. And how do you know that electrician? Through the business? Well, yes. I said, so he lights the industrial spaces for all your workers. Well, yes. I get it. I said, you know, if that's what we were doing, I would support this 100%.
13: Yeah.
14: But I don't think your wife is going to want her friends and family to see every little detail of every little thing for now until eternity.
15: Uh-huh.
14: There's so much light in here and it's going to blind you and you're going to get depressed because it's going to be oppressive. But oh my gosh, Eric, I had to exercise so much control. And this is before I understood that I needed to take a beta blocker. My whole face just It's like, oh, I know your tell, Wendy. You turn red when you're frustrated. I said, well, I still behave myself. You don't want to know what happened if I blew up.
15: You did good.
13: You did great.
14: I will go to my grave remembering that day because it was so crazy.
13: Yeah.
15: He understood the error of his ways in the end, though.
13: That's good.
14: But yeah.
15: Because he called me back for more lighting advice.
13: There we go. That's the key right there.
15: I have another interesting little anecdote. We have a homeowner came in and they wanted to do under cabinet and toe kick lighting. And I said, Is that right? And they said, yes. Their contractor accompanied them to our store. And he said, yeah, I put in 5,000K downlights. And we got it nice and bright and white. Oh, what color are the cabinets? They're white. Okay.
13: They're blue now.
15: I said, well, let's put together an estimate for you. But unfortunately, the best I can do is 4,000K. That's as close as I'm going to be able to help you with. Well, that'll be good enough. And so I learned who the cabinet guy was, and he was going to be part of installing making sure that the things fit under the cabinet. So after they left, I called him up, and we've done many other projects together with Wendy involved. And I called up the cabinet guy and I said, hey, you know, so-and-so just came in and they are

0: He goes, oh, they're my neighbor. I said, oh, okay.
1: Okay.
0: I said that, well, she and her contractor came in and they want to put under cabinet lighting and tailgate lighting in. That's $5,000. And he said, oh, no. I said, you know, I showed them all the examples. I explained everything to them, but they just weren't having it. Do you think you could call her and just talk to her about it? And he said, sure, I think that's a good idea, because I figured maybe he had a better rapport with this.
1: Yeah.
0: With these people. So he did. And the next day she came back in by herself this time and said, I'm ready to buy. And I said, did, you know, the cabinet guy call you? And she goes, yeah, we talked about it, but I really want to keep it the same. And I said, okay. So we went ahead and ordered it for her, but I made her sign something that said it was non-returnable.
1: There we go.
0: And so fast forward a couple of weeks, she calls us practically in a panic, because her kitchen looks so terrible.
1: Of course it does.
0: So sometimes we can't save people from themselves.
1: No.
2: Tailgate lighting, you know, if you have pets or a messy housemate,
1: it shows everything.
2: Tailgate lighting isn't always your friend.
0: I have
2: because
0: two dogs.
2: It'll eat pet hair, toast crumbs. People don't think about that.
0: Sometimes the message that I tell people when they're doing a kitchen, you know, that's a big money space. And typically I know if I'm talking to them, they want something a little bit better. But they're kind of afraid when they're going from a $20 a unit something to like $75 to $150 unit. And I'll say, okay, well, you know, I know you spend a lot of money on your slabs, on your custom cabinetry. If you spend $1,500 more on your kitchen lighting, that is a drop in the bucket, and your lighting is going to be 10 times better. I mean,
1: absolutely.
0: Just upgrading just a little bit makes a huge difference.
1: Carrie, my trick for people that do that, and I've had multiple ones, including one of the contractors I worked with,

0: Seattle, I went, well, let me come out and take a look, because I had a feeling that was going to happen, that we talked about it. And I went out, and it was dialed in perfectly. That looks horrible. They went, all right, you put the phone on your app on your phone, right? All right, let me take a look at that. And I get into the back of it and changed it to, what would I put it to 2800? And they went, oh, that's amazing. And I'm like, save. All right, there you go. And was it sneaky? Yes. Did they pay a couple extra $100 for it? Absolutely. Did I save them another grand or two changing it out and putting another system in? Yeah, I did.
1: That's your job.
0: Yeah, I just kind of went, this is going to bite me later. I know it. I know they're going to hate it. And I just made it so I could change it.
2: So smart.
1: I'm going to write that one down and take it to my next job.
0: Sometimes those little things, if the lighting supports it, it can make it a little bit easier if you do it that way.
2: Yes. Sure.
0: So,
2: yes.
0: And then, Carrie, one thing I want to talk about here, because I know it's so important. Someone that is 60 years old sees light so different than somebody that's 25 and the light they need in a workspace. Let's talk about that a little bit, because we see so much multi-generational housing. And for someone that's in there, maybe cooking in the kitchen or in the bathroom, their light needs for what they perceive is way different. Let's talk about that.
2: Yes. Okay. So as you age, little layers develop on your lens in your eye, like layers of onion skin. And so you need more light and you need a little bit whiter light. So because that your vision yellows a little bit, you know, and you talk to anybody that's had cataract surgery and
0: yes,
2: clears that up too.
0: Yep.
2: So when you're talking about the aging eye, you do need more light. You need a little bit whiter light. You don't need 4,000K.
0: No one needs that.
2: But you need whiter light. You need good contrast, meaning if you have a flooring change or a step down or something like that, that's where the lighting can play a big role so you don't trip. Because subconsciously, when you see a contrast change, when there's a floor change, your body just knows what to do unconsciously. Mm-hmm. And then you have to pay a lot of attention to your fixture locations and you have to pay attention to glare.
0: Yeah.
2: So you're just like when you get older and you need cheaters because your depth isn't adjusting as it should be. Your pupils don't dilate and contract as fast as they used to. So if you have a fixture with a lot of bright, clear light bulbs at your bathroom vanity, or you have a 100-watt equivalent clear light bulb at your front door, at your garage, as you're looking at that light, your pupils are getting smaller and reacting to that glare, and you can see less overall. You know, from a practical sense, you just need to make sure that people have good task lighting where they need it and good contrast and just a little bit more. By contrast, I don't mean that you have areas of your room that are dark, but that you have areas that are for sure a lot brighter in your kitchen, in your bathroom, next to your reading chair, next to your bed, etc.
0: By the way, I want to throw this out to the universe for all of the restaurant commercial designers out there. If you have built-in seating, whether it's a bar or built-in booths, can you please just put under cabinet lighting under that so I can read the menu instead of having to get my phone out to do it?
3: Around the House, we'll be right back with more from Carrie Arnold.
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5: And that's really, for a designer out there and for people, that is that thing that takes your project from a 7.5 to a 10, is the lighting that you don't even know. It's the stuff you don't notice, and the great lighting you don't notice, but it looks magical.
6: Yeah. My brother recently did a bathroom remodel and is now doing a kitchen remodel with the kind of a design build company, and they do all in a package. And I've really tried to reach out to this company and try to put something together, because both, they do great work. And the benefit is that they get in and they get out, but their lighting is just bottom of the barrel. He says, I'll use everything about your service except for the lighting. Oh. And it all living room. Oh. You're over the table and that's your chandelier lighting. No. You put your, you know what I mean? That's it. Oh. You can light. And so they want to make sure, is this a ceiling fan bright enough for my room? Oh. And you're like, well.
5: I'm shuddering.
7: Let's talk about lighting layers. Let's dive into that.
5: Yeah, you're so right.
7: Yes, lighting layers, like a good
6: lighting layers. Mm-hmm. That is lighting 101 right there.
7: That's right. But yes, to clients who've never heard it before, it helps them understand how important it is. So again, like back to this house we just moved into, the lighting in the kitchen makes me so sad because there's no under cabinet lighting. There's no in cabinet lighting, like where there's glass cabinets. Mm-hmm. There's no above cabinet lighting where it doesn't meet the ceiling. So the only stuff there is really intense 6-inch downlights. And I didn't realize how spoiled I was in my other house. This little house was so well lit because Carrie is my friend. Mm-hmm. And now I walk into the kitchen in the morning and my husband's got every bright light on, and I feel like the world is coming at me, because blue eyes actually register light in a totally different way than people with brown eyes. So he thinks I'm ridiculous, and I think he's way over the top. So, and never the twain shall meet. But yep. I can't wait for the day when Carrie comes and helps me figure this out, and Eric, our favorite electrician, gets in here and hooks it all up, because that day is going to be one of the happiest in this new house I've ever had. I can't wait. It's going to make a huge difference. But it's

0: also kind of neat because I can share with clients firsthand the difference that it makes in your mood and your perception of the space and the look and feel of everything, where before I was spoiled and I really didn't understand how spoiled I was. So living without is good for you, except it makes you want to work a lot harder to get the things back that you love the most.
1: Okay. We're going to talk about some key things here, and watch these on your own time before our next meeting so you get to understand what we're going to do. And then all of a sudden you show the before and after on that and a 3 or 4 minute video, make it easy to consume. And now Carrie has a much easier job going in there.
0: Oh, I love that idea.
2: Before and after, I love it. That. Let's do it.
0: A marketing genius, our friend Eric.
2: Light layering is you really do need some visuals because you can explain to somebody that light, that the terminology ambient lighting, task lighting, accent lighting doesn't really mean much to people unless you show them. And sometimes those things overlap a little bit. So you do need those visual aids to more than words. And people, of course, learn in different ways, but you can show them, you can show them a beautifully lit room and it looks beautiful. But if you show them the same room without all of those features, that's when it really makes a big difference.
1: Yeah, my store up the street from me here that just actually closed because it got bought out. But long story short, they had a great lighting lab in there. So I could go up there and say, okay, this is what 4,000 Kelvin gives you. This is what 2,800 gives you. What 6-inch can looks like. This is what a 2-inch can looks like. This is what toe kick lighting looks like. And you could tweak it around and people would go in the same room and go, oh, now I understand. And you could kind of show layers. And they had it for, 10 plus years in there. And it was really nice 7 or 8 years ago when I could really lean into lighting a little bit better because we had more options besides just halogen puck lights under a cabinet. Or the other option was, you know, using fluorescence. When I started my design career, that was the beast we dealt with.
2: Yeah.
0: No halogen puck lights. If they were too close to paperwork, it would set your house on fire.
1: Well, I had twice in my design career where people were putting their butter dish up there and it melted the butter in the cabinet and the whole stick of butter was on the cabinet countertop and dripping down off the wall cabinet because they had it in there. And I'm like, told you they were hot.
2: Well, in the mid 90s, I melted a hole in the top of my coffee maker with one of those things.
1: Yep.
2: So, those are pretty hot.
1: They were pretty amazing. Hot.
2: Yeah, gosh, it's been ages since I sold a puck light.
1: Yeah, I'm happy
2: to see that. People don't really use those anymore.
1: No.
2: They're not a thing. But the tape light, you know, and we have a lot of options that are kind of a pre-done modular LED systems that that are nice, but we do a lot of tape lighting and the channel and lens. People don't know.
0: True.
1: I'm a huge fan of the channel and lens.
2: Yeah,
1: it's so cool. You can machine that in, hide it, and you'll never see it until it's on, and then it just glows like magic.
2: That's right. And people think that LED tape lighting is LED tape lighting. It is not.
1: No.
2: Wendy's seen my little bag that I bring out when I go to a job site
0: and grab it and stick it in my car. Kinds of tools.
1: I bought the $59 Amazon kit. It'll be great.
2: It's like if you bought tape lighting for $25 on Amazon. I have my own terminology for that because I call the products that I use professional grade, and it is.
1: Yep.
2: And it's not cheap, but it's going to last forever and ever. I call the cheap stuff novelty grade.
1: Smart.
2: Novelty grade.
1: Smart.
2: So this is the stuff that you give to your teenager to put around their room.
1: String around the room, yep.
2: Or just like peel off that peel and stick on the back of your TV.
0: Yeah.
2: I call that novelty grade.
0: Yeah.
1: A couple of manufacturers here. There are some high-end appliance companies that we all know that are the leaders in the industry out there. And the LED lights that they use in their appliances, when I go to film, is absolute garbage with the flicker. I have to turn the lights off on their glass door refrigerators and wine because I don't want it to look like it's midnight in a dance club. It is when you put any kind of camera on it. And I'm like,

0: like,
1: I wonder
0: guys,
1: if you can sort that out. Find a kit, like make.
0: There's got to be something. I see it. I'll walk into the house and go, oh no, we have those. Because I know it's going to be a challenge in there because I want to show it lit. So we end up turning the lights on off of in them and putting studio lights in their fridge or wine behind the door someplace to hide them just so we can make it look right. Because otherwise, it's not something you can correct in post because it's so random of a flicker. It's just garbage lighting.
2: Yeah, you can usually tell too when you have that really flickery low level stuff. It used to be in residential lighting, it used to be a lot more common when LED lighting really first started coming on the scene. Mm-hmm. But you would in fact, the first LED under cabinet lighting I had, you can see the flicker when you wave your hand under it. Mm-hmm. Or, you know, wave a pencil or something. It looks like a strobe light. And I had this lighting next to my kitchen sink. And you would use the water was moving and it looked like the water was under strobe lighting. Do you know what I'm talking about, that effect?
0: Yeah, but it almost makes it look like it's stopping for a second. Yeah, it's just messing with it.
2: Yeah, terrible. So that's the lighting they're using in the appliances.
0: Carrie, we are running out of time, so we could make this a 3-hour like Joe Rogan style thing and be diving into lighting. But I want to make sure and get in there. How do people find you? You know, people in your area or people outside there that are looking to jump in the car and cruise up and see you. How do people find you?
2: I have a lighting showroom. I'm third generation owner. My grandparents started the business in the 40s, so we've been around a long time. And I'm in Modesto. It's called Phillips Lighting and Home. Phillips is how it's spelled. 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You can find me on Instagram at Phillips Lighting Modesto, and I'm pretty easy to find. Call me up, email me.
0: Very cool. Carrie, thanks for taking the time today. It is so great. I can't wait to do this again. I know Wendy is great at this. You're great at this. And I think it's just a great topic for people out there because nobody knows about this stuff when they start
2: projects. I'd love it.
0: Let's do it. Wendy, thanks for coming on again as well. Thanks for jumping into the co-host seat today. I appreciate it. And Wendy, how do people find you as well and your design company?
1: It's Wendy Glaister Interiors, Glaister. And you can find me on the web and on Instagram under that name.
0: Awesome,
1: thank you so much, Eric. And thank you so much, Carrie, for making time because I knew that Eric would really love to meet you. And I'm really excited for all the things that people are going to learn by listening to this episode with the two of you talking about all of your fun experiences.
2: Thank you so much for inviting me. This was super fun.
0: Thanks.
2: Super fun. I'd love to do it again.
0: I'm Eric G. Thanks for tuning in next time.
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1: Hey, it's Make It Easy Steve with another WNEX Trips Update. Not many seats left on our September trip to Niagara Falls. This is a fantastic getaway. We'll see the massive falls from the Canadian side, from inside the water on the Main of the Mist, plus the American Falls, Bridal Veil Falls, and Horseshoe Falls.
2: It's that time of year again. 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

0: Paul Stevens. President Trump at the rescheduled White House Correspondents' Dinner last night. The president praising Secret Service member Victor Gonzalez and others for their actions at the first dinner.
1: To Officer Gonzalez, Secret Service, Metropolitan Police, law enforcement generally, and even all of the military around us in the room tonight, we salute you and we thank you with all of our hearts. Thank you very much. Great job.
0: Democrats in Maine holding a convention to nominate a new candidate for U.S. Senate.
2: It's not the voters picking this time. It's Democratic delegates. And they're going to vote in what's expected to be a pretty short convention. Former Maine Senate President Troy Jackson is expected to win that nomination. He secured the support of a majority of delegates ahead of the convention.
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13: 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I'm Eric G. Thanks for joining me today. Boy, we got a great show coming up today. 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You can find more about us there, social media, YouTube pages, all that stuff. John Dudley is out on assignment today. We're going to be talking about remodeling. What's going on out there? What is happening? Because there is so much going on across the country with remodeling that this is worth an episode for you guys. Prices are softening. We're seeing those material prices start to go down out there. And some of that is for a couple different reasons. We've seen some tariff talk going on with Canada. We'll see what happens there. I think that's going to be mostly dealing with automotive. But when we're talking

our homes. We're seeing lumber prices stand down. There's not a lot of demand out there. So when we're talking remodeling, we're starting to see those prices soften just because, well, there's not a lot of stuff going on out there. We're starting to see in certain areas that remodeling is nearly stopped. And in other places, remodeling is really picking up. So it's really depending on where you're at in the country, you know, coast to coast. West Coast remodeling is definitely down. Certain places in the South are up. People on the East in certain places are cruising. So it's just depending on what's going on. So contractors, though, in many states across the country are back to answering their phones again. But here's the thing. If you're planning ahead for 2026 here and you want to have that new kitchen by Thanksgiving, that clock started this morning. And then, you know, we're going to talk today as well about design trends that are officially dead in 2026. And of course, the five cities where remodeling is on fire and five where contractors are looking for work. Now, the high rates have kind of frozen as far as interest rates out there for housing. So that really stopped some of the stuff that we were seeing out there a few years ago. So a lot of people now have been improving instead of moving. And I think remodeling is going to be outpacing new construction in 2026, probably in 2027, because homeowners can tap that equity that buyers can't. You know, but we're seeing that cooling at the edges. I saw a study that said 67% of builders said May demand came in slower than expected, and some calling it the slowest spring in years. And so that's what we're seeing out there on the marketplace. So what do you do when you're wanting to start that project or you're thinking about investing back in the house? And I'm seeing that here in my area, for instance, where we're used to see in Washington and even California, we're seeing houses that were up on the market for 3 weeks are now sitting on the market for 3 months. And we're seeing different segments of housing that are just dying. Like here, the more expensive stuff because of tax rates going up and things like that. We're not seeing a lot of houses moving because I think there's more people selling than there are buying. Now, if you're a buyer, we're getting into a buyer's market in many places because now you can jump in and really save some money because now you're starting to see significant cuts on homes. And something that was, like I said, was out there for a couple weeks and gone is now taking 3 months. And so that's really going up. Now, I wanted to talk here real quick about kind of the hot five and the cold five for remodeling out there. Hot, Austin, Texas, Raleigh, North Carolina, Nashville, Phoenix, Tampa. Could in 2026, these guys could be outperforming the national average on remodeling. You know, there's aging housing stock, you know, new owners renovating after purchase and aging in place demand. But the one thing that I'm looking at, each sale spawns a remodel, and then that turnover is remodeling fuel. Now, the cold markets that I'm seeing out there, out my area, San Francisco, Seattle, Portland, it's brutal in these areas. Denver, Colorado is pretty soft. Even Miami, South Florida condos, insurance premiums and those special assessments are eating the money that used to become kitchens. Now in San Francisco, Seattle, and Portland, I can talk specifically about this because this is in my neighborhood. So this is what we're seeing out here. We're seeing people spending money on things they have to have. If the HVAC system breaks, they're spending money on it. If the hot tub's broken, they might buy another one, but they're probably going to buy used instead of a new one. So we're starting to see that. I have contractors that I have known for 15 years that had two-year waiting periods all along the West Coast, and many of them are looking for work. And a few of my guys have went to places like Boise, Idaho, and other places just to find work. So we're really seeing this. This looks like right now in many of the areas on the West Coast. Is it a housing crash? No. But people are not spending money on remodeling, and that can be a tough one. So there's a lot of contractors that haven't had to market themselves for years, haven't had to pay for advertising, haven't had to do anything, that are now starting to take a look and go, we've got a problem. And how do we fix that? Now, this also means that if you're a homeowner in these markets where these things aren't going well,

0: have got a great chance of getting remodeling done at a fair price, because you've got people out there that are like, hey, I need this job. Let's get going. Now, here's the problem you have to watch out for in our remodeling market today. You don't want to be the guy that is funding somebody else's project to get finished. So you want to make sure that you're doing a couple things. This is when you see, when times come like this, and this is a cycle we see every handful of years, at least once a decade. What this does is it really tends to flush out those builders, remodelers that weren't really good at doing the business well. They were maybe the right-hand man for a contractor, and I'm going to go start my own business and do my own thing. That's good. But this is the time that these guys go, hey, you know, I'm going to go work for a contractor. I'm tired of not getting paid. And this is where that kind of flushes out. There'll be so many different real estate professionals out there. And all of a sudden, when things slow down, that's where those guys go, time to go get another job or go back to what I was doing before I got into real estate. So you're seeing the ones that were the fringe performers in the contracting and in the real estate market tend to go back. And this is kind of where we level the playing field out a little bit with this. And it's tough, but as a homeowner or even someone that wants to be a homeowner coming up, this is the time that you can start to get things at a better price than you could when they weren't worried about you shopping around because you got them locked in. It's really important for contractors to be working with those clients. And for you, if you're going to be doing a kitchen remodel, start with your designer. Start figuring out what you want it to look like. And then once you get the design worked out, then you can start to get the bids. So if you're doing that master bathroom, a hall bathroom, the kitchen, start with the designer and get your design done first. Then you can start working on the other pieces to get through that. That's the right way to chase through this. And it's going to end up being a better project for you. That designer, once you have that, now you can go, hey, I've got the same plan and I can shop it out to three different licensed bonded, you know, professionals out there that can do the job. And then you'll get some real numbers on it. The biggest mistake is when people go to price out these larger projects. And what you do, you call up three people, they bring the designer out, you have three different plans of what they want to do, and you have three different prices, and it really tells you nothing. So you want somebody that's going to come out, give you a very detailed estimate. The perfect way to do this is to make sure that you got it where they're giving you allowances for it, so you can see what the line item numbers are. You want to know what the faucet and the sink and the knobs and the hardware and how many electrical circuits are coming in. You want to see that broken out pricing. And don't be afraid to pay a little bit for it. That way you're getting a really good number, and most contractors will give you the money back on that when you select the project anyway. Some do, some don't, but don't be afraid if they do, because that is a more common thing now than it ever has. Now, of course, there's Instabid out there. You've heard it on the show. There are contractors you're using out there to price out these things so quickly that you can do a lot of this beforehand.
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3: 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I'm actually tired of doing all the phone numbers.
4: Okay.
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3: Nice job.
4: Thanks.

0: 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This is Dick Sedania.
1: And Satchel from Steel Panther. 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
3: Welcome back to the Around the House show. I'm Eric G. Hey, if you want to find out more about us, head over to our website. Check out our blog section over there where we're talking about wildfire smoke. We're talking about a whole bunch of different things over there. You can find that at aroundthehouseonline.com. Well, we're talking about remodeling in 2026 in this last half, and I wanted to talk a little bit about materials. We teased on it here in the first segment, but the honest numbers, here's the thing. Prices have been falling a little bit. Framing lumber has flattened, a year-over-year dip of about 2% that ended 9 straight quarters of annual increases. So futures have been bouncing around, and that's what people buy lumber at. That's going on 600s per thousand board feet in July, far off of what it was. Geez, during the pandemic, it was twice that. Here's what I'm seeing, though, and this is getting interesting. U.S. sawmill output is way down for 2 straight quarters. And this is getting interesting because we're seeing some big yard shutdowns out there. What's the biggest one? Hardwood veneers. They've almost all closed up. The big companies are gone. So we're really seeing that where all of a sudden, most of our hardwood stuff, I saw stuff on the East Coast closing. We closed ours out here on the West Coast. So we're really seeing that hardwood go down. And then even the softwood tariffs from Canada. And so that has really pushed a lot of the British Columbia mills to curtail or close. So commodity lumber is a decent buy right now. So if you're framing up the house, the OSB, plywood, that stuff is down. So we're seeing better rates on that. How that's going to go into 2027, I have no idea. When we see more places close, that's where I start to get

worried because, one, that's hurting those communities. And second of all, that's not going to up the prices when we see these guys close, because it's just making it so we have less supply, which isn't good for anyone. If you're doing some framing, that's good. But that doesn't help you when it comes to kitchen and bath cabinetry, when it comes to tile and all those other things out there. So we are seeing more production coming back in the United States. And so that's a win that we're seeing right there. So the real savings, the discount isn't at the lumberyard. It's in the labor market and the showroom. Appliances is a tough go. If you're working on that kitchen remodel, here's one thing you got to pay attention to. Look for the closeout sales if you're trying to save some money on it. Most, if not all, appliance brands have what they call MAP pricing. MAP pricing is what they do when they have a minimum advertised price. So that's why when you go on and you have a specific model of a refrigerator that's $1,099, like, why is everybody the same? It's because they're putting it at the minimum advertised price. It's almost like price fixing, but it's not. They all keep them at the same price to protect the dealer markups. But they can get away from MAP pricing when they do their warehouse sales or things like that. So pay attention to those sales around holidays or any of the your local regional multi-location showrooms will have some sales like that, which can get kind of cool. So you can get some stuff that was out of the box, maybe it was damaged and they fixed it. And that can be a real one to save you some money on appliances. Because I tell you what, that can get really expensive quick. And pay attention to what you're getting. Model numbers make a difference on what features are there and others. And that's the one thing to take a look at when you're out there shopping. Now, don't be shocked that if they look exactly the same and maybe the model number between Home Depot and Lowe's are slightly different. Sometimes they will build special models so they don't get stuck in any kind of a price match situation. And then, of course, you've got your special buys as well. Though you'll see where appliance company or a big box retailer will buy those and then blow them out. And then those won't be part of MAP pricing many times because it's a special model number that no one has. And here's the crazy part. We're about 18 weeks to turkey. We're starting to get towards Thanksgiving. So we want to make sure that we are getting these projects going. If you want to have it done by the holidays, you better have that designer meeting next week, because here's the thing. If you're 18, 19 weeks till the holidays, now you're looking at it going, okay, some of these cabinet companies can take 6 to 8 weeks to build cabinetry if you're not dealing with a stock company. That's one that you should be paying attention to, because that takes a third to half of your lead time down for the holidays, that you've already got stuff ordered, ready to go, and coming, and you don't want those guys starting the remodel until the cabinets show up, because I've seen that get burned many times. So that's a key right there. Now, if you're going to be buying cabinetry out there, there are some things that I want to talk about here real quick. If you're out shopping cabinetry, don't pay as much attention to price. Figure out what you're getting. The word custom means nothing when it comes to cabinet quality. And quite frankly, in some of the groups that I'm in, Ask a Cabinet Maker on Facebook, the biggest problems they have there are not from the Craftmades, American Woodmarks, Belmonts, or these guys, the big retail cabinet producers that you see in many of the stores out there or nicer showrooms. If you look at a brand, for instance, Craftmade, they do a nice job for a semi-custom cabinet. Their finishes are way better than probably 80% of the custom shops out there because they use the latest technology. They're doing a sprayed on finish that's baked on. It's much more like an automotive finish than what you see. The biggest problems that I see out of custom cabinet shops are low quality finishes, or they ship them out raw and stain and paint them out in the job site, which is horrendous. I never accept that. If they're going to be painting them out there, which I don't believe in, but I get it, I want to see them at least be primed and sealed, because you know how wood reacts. If you're putting a cabinetry in a house that's getting delivered and they're painting and they're drywall and all this other stuff in there, that house is high humidity and you are going to have warped doors, cracked doors, all these issues with that. So cabinetry showing up on the job site always has to have some

0: finish on it, period. Second of all, I want to make sure that they're not using a lacquer finish. There are so many different grades of finishes out there. There's stuff that you saw go on a 1957 Chevy back in the day when I was coming off the GM assembly line, and that was a lacquer finish. I'm not going to use that old technology going on something that's going to get used every day. The older finishes now are the conversion varnishes. There's the water-based urethanes out there that really do a nice job of finishes. And a lot of the water-based finishes are beautiful. And I like it when they're going through a flatline finish system. And these are like a big conveyor belt. And they've got an automatic spray head. It reads the panel or the door. And it sprays only where it needs to be. And it puts an even film across it. Does a way better job than what somebody spraying by hand is, because the computer can make sure it's putting the exact same level of finish upon things. So you're not going to have a light spot or a heavy spot. It's just going to be just right. And then seconds later, it's dry because they're going to use either UV or heat to cure that. Number one, if they're going to make you something, you should have a whole set of drawings of your initial door sample and color and wood species that you're approving that you can hold on to, because I want them to make two of them, one for you, one for them. And if they're going back to finish it in the shop, it has to match that. And if it doesn't, they got to make it right. Round the House, be right back after these important messages. Don't change that dial.
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4: Here's your updated 570 WNAX forecast. Heat going to be a big concern as we look ahead toward the weekend time frame. Widespread dangerous heat expected. Not only will the heat continue to build into the region thanks to an upper level ridge of high pressure, we're expecting humidity to be around 2, and that will make it feel even warmer. We're also watching the next couple of days. Could see some strong to severe storms across parts of the region. Starting with Saturday, could see a few strong to severe storms across portions of South Dakota near the Black Hills. We're expecting large hail and damaging winds to be the primary threats. Sunday to Sunday night, expecting a little bit more of a chance for some strong to severe storms across the area. We're looking at that better chance really focused across southwest Minnesota, stretching into northern Iowa, with a few strong to severe storms possible in eastern parts of South Dakota, central and eastern parts of Nebraska, and the rest of Iowa too. With storms that could become severe as we head towards Sunday into Sunday night, could see large hail and damaging winds as the main threats, but isolate tornadoes.
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5: Welcome back to the Around the House Show. I'm Eric G. Thanks for tuning in today. If you want to find out more about us or send me a message, head over to Around. We're just talking about working backwards from Thanksgiving, which is November 26th, I believe, this year. And if you're 6 to 10 weeks on a lead time, counters can't template until cabinets are set, then fabrication on top. You can really see a full kitchen of 8 to 12 weeks of construction after the cabinets land. So we're going to deliver those hard truths to you to make sure that you can get this project done. Now, here's the thing, too, and this is something for you contractors out there. This is that conversion moment. Here's the thing. The holiday countdown, the biggest time killer, isn't the construction. It's the 6 to 8 weeks that people burn going back and forth on budget before they even commit. If you're serious about getting it before Thanksgiving, you got to have a quick turn on this. So you don't have 6 weeks to wonder what it costs. Get numbers really quick. Get them this week. And John Dudley, my co-host, he has been working on that InstaBid program and the out there for contractors that are just rolling out now. And I tell you what, that is going to change this. This is going to make it where you can jump on and get some quick estimates and understand what it's going to cost before people even come out. And that's going to be something that's really going to change how we see construction out there. And it's going to really tighten up this schedule. That point of the first phone call of, hey, you want to come out and take a look at things, to, all right, kitchen's done, final inspection's done, and you're good to go. That's going to be something maybe next year that we're really going to see change. Is how InstaBid changes that timeline, because there won't need to be that 6 weeks of going back and figuring and pricing and back and forth. The biggest time suck is going to be just figuring out your design and the colors and stuff you want with the designer. But that's the part of the process that has to have that human element in my mind. So this is really important when you're trying to stay on schedule. So kitchens, boy, you're up against it already. But here's the good news. Bathrooms, especially that tub to shower conversion, cabinet refacing and paint, countertop swaps, flooring, lighting, powder rooms, fireplace surrounds, interior paint, maybe that new mudroom refresh. That can be done before the holidays pretty easy. You're still going to have to get after it. Now, the bubble, yeah, full kitchens. But if you're going with it and you're getting stock stuff, easily can get it done. If you're dealing with more custom and a little bit higher end, yeah, that can take some time. So

What's already done for this year that you're not going to get done by the end of the year? Additions, structural work, custom cabinetry and exotic finishes before the holidays. So that's really where you're going to be at. Now, the good news is if you're going to start this in January, now's a great time to do it. That's the pro move right there. And that's going to save you some time. And I tell you what, this is where I see people really get in their own way as far as homeowners getting through the process. You need to work out a schedule and you'll have to make decisions quick. And that's okay. You can do that. But you're going to have a good plan. And that's where that good designer comes in. For kitchens and bathrooms, I love finding a designer through the NKBA. I'm a certified kitchen designer through them. That is my education body that I work through to get my certification, the National Kitchen and Bath Association. And you can go over to nkba.org and find a certified kitchen and bath designer over there. I'm one of the old school ones because I got my certification back in 1999. And so they've renamed stuff. I'm kind of in the legacy group there of the old certifications. But now you can be a certified kitchen and bath designer. They've got certified master kitchen and bath designers. And so they've got really these different levels of certification, which can really help you out in finding someone that has taken the tests, that is fully educated. And if I had one complaint on our design community out there, it's going to be the people that have no training and no knowledge that call themselves designers. Are there good ones of those? Yes. Are there plenty of them that are people that maybe their real estate career didn't work out, or they sure love HDTV, so they're playing designer on their own? Yeah, there are. And so your job is to weed through those folks and see what you can do to find the right one that fits. So for me, that certification is really key for making sure that you get the right person to walk through the project that'll help manage it from the designer point of view. And in the long run, I know you go, oh, that's going to cost me money. Probably going to save you a ton in the end because you're not going to be doing things twice. You're not going to be making those design mistakes that you go, oh my gosh, now we got to change this out. Or I put the wrong color countertop in and it looks horrible. You're going to eliminate those needs and those messes, which can be really positive, and it's going to give the project someone else in there helping you manage it and go. Now, the other thing is, too, is I want to talk about real quick is making sure that you're not going to be your own general contractor. Now, if you're a retired general contractor, knock it out. Here's the problem for most working people. If you're going to be buying the plumbing stuff and then taking it to the plumber or take it to the house, you are now on call. If you picked up the wrong stuff or something is defective, that plumber's not going to run back to the plumbing store and swap it out without charging you for it. So if you're going to be your own general contractor and you're going to be trying to save money and buying the materials, one, it can hurt your chances depending on your state on

Now, if your plumbing company or your contractor bought the materials and they're putting it in there, now that's going to be covered all under the contractor's warranty. So now it's going to get the full warranty. So sometimes people say, I'm going to save money and I'm going to buy the stuff myself and give it to the contractor. That can be a huge mistake for a homeowner, because here's why. Many times that contractor going into a wholesale plumbing store, they're going to give them 20, 30, 35% marked off the price. That's great. Now, it has to go through their books, so they're going to get taxed on it. So they got to make sure that they have that marked up. So now that 20, 25, 30% is going to get washed out and be about the retail price you're paying, so they can make their money and manage the project. So this is where the key is. Now, you're going to get yourself off the hook for having to be the runner when you're sitting down in a meeting at work and you get the text from the plumber going, hey, these parts are wrong. You need to go swap them out, and they have them in stock, and you run down there and go get it. Now you're paying the plumber to sit around for an hour while you get through your meeting to go get stuff. Guys, that's not a smart use of money. So be careful. Sometimes trying to save money can make it way more expensive. And that's where you're going to get burned on that. So sometimes saving money is the most expensive option. So that's going to be one that you really have to pay attention to. Now, the other thing that is the other one that I have to say is the kind of the wild card here is going to be permits. If you're doing structural permits, it could be something that's a week or two, or it could be something that's a month or two, and you just don't know. Look at California. You've got so many people that have homes are trying to rebuild in the Pacific Palisades that are still sitting in planning for the next year or two as they're trying to get them built back up. So depending on your area, there could be a huge wait, or it could be something simple where your contractor goes up to the counter, buys a counter permit for the three new circuits you need to put in, or five more circuits you need to put in for your kitchen remodel, and a few little things like that and some minor plumbing changes, and they're in and out. Or it could be a whole big decision where you have to go through a big process to make sure that you've got that dialed in with your local building permit agency, whatever that is. Now, there are still some places in the U.S. that really are kind of the Wild West for that. But in most places, you usually have a state like Washington or Oregon where those permits are done off a state system, but they're done through your local building department at your county or city. Other places, it's all over the place. And some places, you don't even have to really get anything unless you're building a new house. A lot of remodeling permits don't even happen. So these are things to really pay attention. Know the rules in your area. I have seen people get arrested for breaking those rules. And was it overreach? Yeah, in my opinion, it was. But you know something? That could be crazy. And we don't want to see crazy when it comes to remodeling. All right, when we come back, I got some permit stories here for you that I'm seeing out there. We'll talk more about that when Around the House returns. Don't change that dial.

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3: 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I'm Eric G. Thanks for joining me today. I'm flying solo today in one of those more rare events that we have. But I wanted to talk about remodeling in 2026 and what we're seeing out there. Now, here's the thing. We'll talk about some permit stories here in a minute, but I wanted to talk about this one. The hot or not trends that we're seeing for late 2026. All white kitchens are just on their way out for 2026. Design is moving forward. You know, we're seeing more layered, you know, spaces with deep greens, inky blues, soft taupes. Color is back in. You know, that millennial gray and cold minimalism fade is gone. That is, we're heading out of that one. That is, we are going the opposite direction to more cozy and lived in. So other stuff that I'm seeing that's not hot is the, you know, the word art decor, waterfall, everything. You know, it's the stuff that we're seeing that clients demanded 5 years ago that already date the house. The oil rub bronze finishes, the white oak with the black hardware is kind of on its way out. It's been done for way too long. So we're really seeing that stuff kind of come, just kick its way out the door. And like I talked about a few weeks ago on the show, when we see design trends hit, you know, Target, Home Depot, usually it's on its way out. So a couple things that I'm seeing on the hot list. Curves and arches are big again. Curved showers, arched openings, barrel vaults, even fluted moldings are starting to come back in. Warm, layered color. That is big. Natural reclaimed materials, little art deco geometry with marble and metallics. Smart design for aging in place is massive out there for the multi-generational living. So I saw a study that had 66% of homeowners addressing special needs during bathroom remodels, whether it's a curbless shower, bigger doors, you know, like a 36-inch door going into all the rooms, wider walkways, easy reach storage. These are all things that we're seeing a ton of. Showers are going with full slabs inside there, or at least large format tiles, so you get out of the grout. That way, you've just got panels in the corners and you're good to go. That is the new way we're seeing things. A lot of the smaller tiles, not so much. We're seeing big stuff that's easy to maintain, easy to keep clean. And with the large format tiles, it can look like one big slab of marble. You can even go around and return it back into the sides. I did that on my shower a handful of years ago. I used slab porcelain. I did the whole back of the 5-foot wall of this shower out of one slab there. And then when it came around,

around to the sides, that's what was cool, is when I came around the sides, I grain matched it and up on the ceiling because it was a steam shower. So that was huge. So those are things that we're starting to see there. Paint colors, you know, is easy because guess what? When that changes in a few years, just paint again. That's an easy one. So these are all things that we're starting to see. And of course, we're starting to see some other trends out there where people are adding more health and wellness into their homes. They're dealing with wanting to make sure, especially with the wildfire smoke that we saw over the last few weeks across the country, that's going to be going on for another couple months, probably in many areas. I know we're just starting to get it here. This is one of those things that health and wellness, clean air inside your home is a big piece of the discussion. So we're seeing people maybe not spending as much on that kitchen remodel, but when the HVAC system stops working, they're not paying the $6,000 or $7,000 to put a basic new one in. I'm seeing them spend the $10,000 or $15,000 to put something in that's going to be efficient. It's going to put out way cleaner air through filtration or cleansers and dehumidification in most places and humidification in those few places that need it. So we're really seeing that kind of stuff out there and really make a difference. And we talked about it the other day. I still think that many of the LVP, luxury vinyl planks, are on their way out. We had a pretty spirited debate on social media over those clips from when I had my friends from Treadline on the show. And I still stand by it. I think that that product is going to be decent in homes that, especially when it's glued down, in entry-level homes where you can't afford to put tile in there and hardwood's just not going to be fitting the budget, I get it for that. It's what frustrates me when I see a $900,000 or $1 million home with it all over the place. And you can just tell that the builder was saving some money on that one and not putting the right materials for that price of home out there. So that's something to really pay attention to in the value side of things. You know, for pets, I get it. Problem is, it's not waterproof. The water still goes down through it. It still makes it around the little snap click parts and around any other places. And then when you trap it underneath, especially in basement floors or a concrete floor, that's when the mold and mildew comes in there and you can have a very unhealthy home really, really quickly. And that's something to really pay attention to. So take your time on that one, guys. Do your planning on any of these projects out there and pay attention. When you're talking about HVAC systems out there, do some research on the brands themselves. There's a lot of great brands out there. There are some that were legacy brands out there that are having some reliability issues. And so do your research online, see what you're going to go with. And then if you're looking at HVAC or healthy air like that, one of those kind of places, do your research. Make sure that you know what you're doing when you get into that, because there's a lot of design that goes into that. And this is not where you want to find just the cheapest bidder. There are so many people out there. You got your Chuck in the truck HVAC guys. You go, oh, that was a 3-ton unit that was in there. We're going to put another 3-ton back in it. And then there's your HVAC professionals that are licensed or have been trained as a dealer from that main company. Like, for instance, like Carrier. And so they know that system backwards and forwards. And they're not going to fall for the trap that maybe the size before was wrong. Many times those systems have been absolutely designed wrong for heat load, or the heat load changed. Maybe it was in when they built the house or a lot of trees around there, and now those trees are gone from storms, or they grew too big, or the other way where you had it, there was no shade and the trees are now bigger and now your heat load's different, or you've insulated or you put new windows in. So these are things you want to do. Too big can be just as bad as too small. So you want to make sure you got that size correctly so you're not cycling it and you can control the humidity. And they say 80% of homes across the U.S. should have a dehumidifier. If you don't have one, just do this for me. Jump on Amazon or go down to your hardware store, get an air quality monitor, check your humidity in your house right now, see where you're at. And if you're above 60%, that's not good. You've got to deal with that because that's going to grow mold and that's going to start rotting things out that you don't want to be dealing with. So that's the part right now. It gets expensive
But if you're going to deal with health

0: the home stuff, this is the way to do it. Be informed, know what you're doing, and then bring in the professionals that are not going to lay on what was done before. You want them to recalculate everything to make sure it's right. Because my house, well, it was done wrong before, and then we went in and fixed that stuff. And there's some great things you can do now out there too. You can go in and put in a zone system in many homes. If you've got a crawl space or a basement where you have access to those trunks that maybe go upstairs to the second level where the bedrooms are, I did a zone system in mine. So I had a two zone system. So I had upstairs in my full upstairs, I had a thermostat up there so I could keep the bedroom at a different temperature than downstairs. So in the heat going on, I could keep downstairs actually a little bit warmer and upstairs a little bit cooler, which again, with heat rising is a little bit of a battle, but it works for a comfortable home that you can have at night. When you're trying to go to sleep and it's hot as Hades out there and you're trying to get through the night. So if you want to be comfortable, take a look at that stuff. It is something that can add value. It is something there might be rebates for, especially if you've got an old system. There could be some savings out there, especially if you're on the low income side. Many states have programs for you that'll make this work for you. All right, guys, that wraps up my remodeling stuff here for late 2026, this last half of the year. All right, everybody, have a great weekend. If you want to find out more about us, make sure you follow us on aroundthehouseonline.com. Check out our two YouTube channels. We've got that. And if you're listening on the radio, make sure you catch the podcast player. We got about 2,000 episodes sitting over there that you can do a deep dive on just about any subject. And so you can search that as well. But you always catch the most recent show right on the radio. I'm Eric G. Thanks for tuning in to Around the House. We'll see you next week.
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0: 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I just want to warn you, traffic is tough out there.
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12: Hello there. This is Make It Easy Steve with another WNEX Trips Update. This October, we have two fall foliage flyaways. In early October, we're headed to Boston and we'll run around for 8 days in the New England states exploring fall foliage. And then in later October, we're headed to Atlanta so we can take in the glorious...
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0: News, I'm Daria Albinger. Maine's Democratic Committee has selected Troy Jackson to run for the U.S. Senate. The former Republican state senator replaces primary winner Graham Plattner, who stepped down over sexual assault allegations. The Justice Department is suing Colorado for giving in-state tuition assistance to undocumented immigrants.
1: It's up to each state to decide who is a Coloradan, who's a Texan, who's an Oklahoman. Of course, it's up to the United States of America to decide who's an American, but there's a big difference there, right? Like, you have to be in Colorado 6 months and a day, and then you have to pay taxes in Colorado.
0: Governor Jared Polis speaking to Fox News. He says under those terms, the students qualify as state residents. The U.S. has carried out nearly 2 weeks of airstrikes on Iran. President Trump says they will continue until Iran is serious about a peace deal. 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

0: options for using up all that zucchini you got coming out of your garden, as well as interesting good bugs to find in your garden, our monthly Chatter Spot segment, and we'll answer your garden questions. 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
2: Did you hear about the magic tractor?
0: I heard about it, but what about the magic tractor?
2: It turned into a field. Ba-dum-bump. So Tom from Canton, Michigan said, I love your show. I listened to it on Wham 1600. Thank you for the joke, Tom. 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
0: 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Well, if you do not already have, you soon shall have, if you planted zucchini, a boatload of zucchini coming out of your garden. And I believe, is it not August the 8th is Leave Zucchini on Your Neighbor's Porch Day? Is that not correct?
2: I think so.
0: Okay. Yeah. Whether you like your neighbor or not, and there's also stories, and you know how you hear stories of maybe this is true or not, but the stories were always in the month of August, you always wanted to keep your car doors locked, otherwise you would wind up getting in your vehicle and finding a big bag of zucchini because people would randomly find car doors that were unlocked and put zucchini in the car. So there's some things in which we can do with the zucchini outside of eating it. Now, you can harvest zucchini at any size, from the little small baby zucchini up to baseball size, a baseball bat size. But the larger you get, the more mature the seeds are, and the tougher the skin and the particles of the zucchini can be. Now, whenever on the farm, if they got oversized, you did two things with them. You made relish out of them, or you threw them to the hogs. That's what you did with them, especially if they got really, really big. We had one, and we gave it to we put it in the chair of the local sponsor that we were visiting, doing a garden talk for. I think, was it not like 8 pounds? Was that not?
2: It was like as big as a baseball bat.
0: It was a small child, looked like, sitting in the chair.
2: Yeah.
0: We never heard, hey, where did this? We never heard. We went in and put it in his office and put it in his chair, and nothing was ever more said about it.
2: I forgot about that.
0: Yeah. Yeah. So there's things in which we can do with zucchini. Now, based on the size, that will dictate what you can do with it. So if you are going to pickle them, you want smaller cucumbers, obviously. If you're going to do something like stuffed zucchini boats or noodles, you want more younger, tender squashes, zucchinis, in order to process them correctly.
2: Right. So the stuffed zucchini boats,
0: yeah,
2: this is something that you have made. I guess I've probably made it too. But what do you do here?
0: I take and split the zucchini down the center and then take all the seed out of it and leave about a quarter to a half inch of zucchini material, the skin and the shell, kind of like you would carving a pumpkin type of thing. And you flip it up and you've got two canoes that you can put your meat in and your seasonings, or if you're going vegetarian, you can do it that way as well, based on the size and the recipe. Time and heat will vary. You can do rice in it, meat, beans, whatever you want to put in it. Zucchini noodles, low carb, people will do that.
2: Now, the zucchini boat, if you are using meat, you want to make sure you cook the meat.
0: Yeah, everything's pre-cooked. It's like a homemade pizza. You pre-cook everything and then

0: put it on the dough, you put it on the crust and slide in and let everything kind of join together, and then that's what you've got. One of the things that people will do with larger zucchini to make zucchini bread.
1: Yeah, you can make zucchini bread. This is popular. I've been eating this for a long time. I remember eating it when I was a kid.
0: Isn't that the one where it tastes like
1: it tastes like banana.
0: Banana bread. Yeah, that's right. Okay.
1: So basically what you do is you gotta find a recipe that you like, but you just shred the zucchini, and then you make sure you strain it very well, because zucchini does hold a lot of
0: moisture. Oh, it's like a sponge.
1: Yeah.
0: It is the mushroom of the vegetable world.
1: Yeah. And then you add that to the zucchini bread. Now you can make it like kind of cinnamony. You can make it more like chocolatey. I even did like a lemon zucchini bread once. So lots of options.
0: And when I say mushroom of the zucchini, of the vegetable world, it will absorb whatever flavor. And we're partial to black beauty zucchini. We do grow some yellow crookneck, but the black beauty, you can infuse whatever flavor you want into it, especially in like a stir fry, and it will hold it. It's really nice. Kind of like tofu. It's kind of like tofu that'll hold the flavor, right. Hold whatever flavor you want.
1: So zucchini bread is delicious. The zucchini pie.
0: Yeah.
1: So that's like an apple pie, but not.
0: Right. You find your favorite apple pie recipe. Do everything that the normal apple pie recipe says, except for add the apples. Use zucchini instead. Nobody will know the difference. End of story. There you go.
1: And the chocolate zucchini muffins, I guess you could do like other zucchini muffins, but the cocoa powder masks the green color, which is great like for picky eaters. So you can make basically what are called chocolate muffins, but then you add the zucchini, sneak some zucchini in there, some extra nutrients, whatever. So that is one. I've had some chocolate zucchini muffins and they are good. Zucchini cake. So this is like a pound cake type dessert. But you use a bun cake. I think people make pound cake and bun cake. And then people put cream cheese frosting on it.
0: And it's like the banana bread, you wouldn't know that it was zucchini?
1: Right.
0: Now you got to follow the recipe because
1: it's a spice zucchini cake, so it's going to be like a spice cake.
0: Add a little ghost pepper extract.
1: Not that kind of spice, like cinnamon, nutmeg, stuff like that. That kind of spice,
0: Christmas spices.
1: Yeah, the Christmas spices. I made a spice cake for Christmas once. It was really good.
0: Now, what you can also do is you can designate one plant and leave the zucchinis on them for harvest for the seed production. Now, the one thing you want to be aware of, if you've got other like vegetables, you've got pumpkins or you've got other varieties of squash, this is not going to work for you because you're going to get cross-pollination. But if you're only growing black beauty or crookneck or whatever variety of summer squash here that you're growing, and you are far away from anybody else that's growing it, then you can leave them grow. They will grow 5, 7, 8 pounds, and they're going to have very large seeds, just like you buy at jungseed.com, and you can save the seed. Now, the plant is going to produce a certain number of zucchinis, and it's not going to grow anymore because its job is to reproduce, get mature seeds, and shut down. You're done. It's done its job. Move on. Another thing in which you can do with zucchini is have it longer. Store it.
1: Yeah, you can store it in the freezer.
0: Well, you can store it in the freezer, yes. Go ahead and talk about that first.
1: So a lot of people will do this, they'll shred the zucchini, like a food grater, food processor, whatever, and they would grate it, shred it, whatever you want to call it. Then you press out as much moisture as possible, and then you freeze it in Ziploc bags, zip tie bags, lay them flat and freeze them to be thawed out later for winter soups, quick breads, etc. And that's a really great idea.
0: The other way you can do it is, and we've done this a couple of years, at the end of the season, we let a couple of zucchini get much larger than what we would normally be comfortable with having them be. So I'm just going to pull arbitrary numbers to kind of get you a picture in your mind. If it's 12 inches long by 2 inches in diameter, if you're normally going to harvest it that size, we will let it grow to about 16 or 17 inches long and about 4.5, 5 inches in diameter. Cut it off clean from the plant and store it in a cool, dry place. Not kind of like in a cabinet, not so much in a basement. And if we're harvesting this in, let's say, late August, early September, I've had them last all the way till March. Now, The longer you wait,
1: the woodier it gets.
0: The woodier it gets, yeah. Right. So this is not something that you're going to make a zucchini boat out of. This is something in which you're going to utilize, cut in

0: thin chunks or cubes and throw into a stir fry to absorb some flavor and just add more material. I don't know the nutritional decline in which that has, but it is not, nature does not design it to sit on a shelf in a controlled environment for 6 months like a spaghetti or butternut squash or acorn squash can do and does very well.
1: Right, but it is an option. I personally don't like it when it's been sitting around for a long time. It's not my favorite.
0: But it can be done.
1: But it can be done. It does, again, gets woody and kind of, just woody.
0: Tough.
1: There we go. That's a good word for it. So then you can it, as Joey had mentioned, zucchini relish. We also have done what's called mock zucchini pineapple.
0: Right.
1: And that is delicious. You basically are making like canned pineapple, but with zucchini. You peel the zucchini. You only take like the meaty part, not the peels. When you do make zucchini relish, you can leave the skin on. But with the mock canned pineapple.
0: Made with zucchini.
1: It is like pineapple. You make it in pineapple juice. It does seem like pineapple.
0: You pop it open and people think you've canned pineapple. No joke.
1: Right.
0: Well, hang out with us when we return some helpful insects in your garden.
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0: Well, summer is in full swing now, and look who's back. 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
0: 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Welcome back to the Garden with Joey and Holly radio show. 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Well, oftentimes we hear more about the bad bugs in our garden, something's

0: This bug is white and it's flying around. I got a million of these. This doesn't look good. We're going to talk about some beneficial, fun, interesting bugs that probably and should be and are in your garden that you're just not seeing.
1: So you might be asking yourself, what are beneficial insects? Beneficial insects are helpful garden bugs that either pollinate plants, control pests, or both. In fact, most insects in the backyard are not harmful. Only about 10% are destructive. The rest are either beneficial or harmless.
0: Kind of like people in society.
1: Right. So they're pretty much. So they're playing an essential role in the healthy garden ecosystem, and some are just there to be there.
0: Yeah,
1: so
0: 10% of society is certified, whatever you want to call them, and the other 90%. Of are actually decent people. So
1: there's three different
0: when I say that there, people are listening going, yeah, I know three of those people.
1: Right.
0: Uh-huh.
1: All right. So there's three different main categories of beneficial insects. There's pollinators. So these are like bees, butterflies, flies, moths, things like that. Predators, these are insects that eat garden pests, and then parasitizers. These are insects that lay eggs on pests, controlling them naturally. So beneficial insects are important because they help control different things in your garden. They just help your garden better, happier, whatever. So
0: make it balanced.
1: One thing, a beneficial insect is a ladybug. Ladybugs are predators. They eat aphids.
0: You think they're pretty, but when you look at what they do, they are mean little things.
1: They are. They're like little
0: warriors is what they are. Yeah.
1: Yeah, pretty much. They're going to eat all these aphids. They can eat up to 40 aphids in an hour. Now, with that being said, sometimes you have an aphid problem. Somebody might say, get some ladybugs. Get some ladybugs off the internet.
0: Well, not so much.
1: This is good and bad. So while ladybugs do eat aphids, if you release them in your garden, there's no guarantee.
0: Oh, the neighbors have got all my ladybugs now.
1: Yeah, there's no guarantee they're going to stay there. They fly, right?
0: I mean, you get 1,500 in an envelope, and yeah, it's marketed that you do it.
1: You get 1,500 of them?
0: Yeah, and then you put it, you water down an area, and then you release them and in the evening, so they won't fly away.
1: Eventually, they're going to fly away.
0: Yeah, unless you're putting them in a greenhouse, which don't do that. It's nature. They're going to fly wherever they want. There's no guarantee that they're only going to stay in the Smith's backyard because they, Beverly Smith bought them. Oh, we can't go anywhere else. They're going to go wherever they want.
1: Right, but you could always give it a try. It sounds kind of fun.
0: It would be. It's really cool if you have kids.
1: Yeah,
0: absolutely. But if you're if you are an avid gardener, it's not going to be beneficial. You can teach kids. This is how you. This is also works based on where you're at in the country. Praying mantises, cocoons, right. You can get those, and those kind of will stay in the area much more than ladybugs.
1: Right. So then there's adult green lacewings. These feed on pollen and nectar, but their larvae, they are preyed upon. Prey upon soft body garden pests. So that's something to keep in mind if you see their lace wings. I don't think the lace wings really bother people or
0: if you didn't know what it was and it landed on your table or your patio, you'd be like, whoa, what's that?
1: Yeah, because they kind of look alien-like.
0: Uh-huh. So does a praying mantis.
1: Yeah. I don't think I've ever seen a praying mantis for real because I think I lived...
0: We're too far north. Now, down in where I'm from, Southern Illinois, and if you're trying to figure out where Southern Illinois, the Randolph County, we're about an hour north-ish of SIU Carbondale. That's where I grew up. The Salukis. So praying mantis, they will fly. We've seen images online where they will kill birds and eat them. They are the most evil looking thing you ever did see, but they are the most beneficial insect bug that you can have in your garden. They do tremendous amount of beneficial paroling they'll eat other beneficial creatures like butterflies, bees, hummingbirds, and even other birds.
1: Here's something to keep in mind is that they will eat they will eat anything.
0: Yeah.
1: They'll eat each other. So that's one thing to keep in mind. I don't know why you would want to release these, especially if you don't live in the correct area, but maybe...
0: There was a story years ago in the Milwaukee area where somebody had created and had several of them growing or living in their yard, but it's just too cold up here, I believe, at least at this point in our existence for them to...
1: I think they're cool looking.
0: Yeah, they are. Yeah. Another one is spiders. Now, we get a lot of questions, and we've gotten a lot of questions over the last 10 years about, I've got spiders in my garden. How do I get rid of them? You don't want to get rid of spiders. They are the exterminators

0: of your backyard.
1: Yeah, I don't really know why spiders not in your home. I can understand if they're in your home, maybe they bother you. They don't bother me, but maybe they bother you. But if they're in your backyard, that's their home. They were there first. So they're good at keeping pests out of under control. Obviously, you know, most people know they build webs, they catch prey that way. But also jumping spiders and wolf spiders are good at keeping pests under control. So it's not just the weavers, it's also all of the spiders.
0: I understand that people don't want to walk down the tomato row and get smacked in the face with 5 or 6 or 7 spider webs. I get that. But the overall abundance of benefit that the spiders provide is really well. And based on where you're at, some of these spiders are not, you know, the nicest. You don't want to get bit by any spider. But they do a really good job. Ground beetles is a large group of predator beetles that are beneficial to both adult and larva form. They will eat a wide range of insects, including caterpillars, nematodes, silverfish, slugs, thrips, and weevils. So while insects like Japanese beetles should be controlled in the garden, you don't have to crush the beetles that you see. And you'll like, if you have a board or a sack or something that you've laid out and forgot about, and you flip it up, you'll see these things come out underneath it. And they got like little pinchers on the front, like little claws. They look bad, but they're really good for the garden.
1: They're bad for other bugs, but they're not bad for you.
0: Now, and again, you can look up good beneficial insects for your garden, so you can identify, is this really a bad bug, or am I just uneducated because it looks evil, but it really isn't? It's kind of like, you know, it's kind of like people. We all have predetermined ideals about somebody when we walk up to them. We don't even know them, but it's built into us. We've grown up. We've been instilled or influenced by possibly our parents. Like, you don't want to fill in the blank. And until you walk up to that person, they could be the nicest person in the world. So you have to have the mindset of, I like you until you give me a reason not to. Same thing with bugs. Unless you give me a reason not to like you, I'm going to let you be.
1: Right, absolutely. So soldier beetles are an important predator of aphids, caterpillars.
0: They do not wear uniforms, by the way.
1: Potato beetles, pay attention, uh-huh. And Mexican bean beetles. So like many beneficial bugs, they are attracted to plants that have compound blossoms. So something like yarrow and Queen Anne's lace, if you're trying to think of what something that has compound blossoms look like.
0: You want to identify those plants as well. Robber flies is another one that is has extra long legs. Robbing flies are bug eating machines that they're on our side. They make they are unlike horse flies. They do not attack humans, which is good because the horse flies, you know, they'll bite your neck and everything else. But they go after a number of common pests. So you don't want to scare them away or try to attack or kill them. And you want to identify them because if I'm just telling you a robber fly or flies, you would not even guess what this thing looks like unless you looked it up and did a search.
1: You got to look it up. It looks like...
0: It looks like something from it looks like something from the Arnold Schwarzenegger movie. One of those whatever movie that he's, you know, RoboCop. Yeah.
1: Yeah, it is. It is kind of RoboCop-esque.
0: The one they did in Australia with Mad Max. It looks something like that.
1: Yeah. So let's talk about parasitic. Well, we can talk about hoverflies.
0: Parasitic wasps. Let's do that one.
1: All right, parasitic wasps are. It's a group. They're very tiny, so you probably don't see them work. However, they are very effective. So the most common one is called a braconid wasp. This will lay their eggs on the backs of the tomato hornworms and other caterpillars. They form these white cocoons you see on these caterpillars' back, like these tiny little white cocoons. And if you see the parasitic caterpillar or wasp, don't kill it, just move it elsewhere in your garden. So you would see this on a tomato hornworm, these little larvae, and it's basically sucking the life out of the tomato hornworm and dealing with it. So that's one of them.
0: And this is, yeah, this is one of those things where we talked about earlier, they attack

0: act the bad bugs and then utilize the bad bugs' energy to grow their offspring.
1: So then there's the Trichogramma wasps. They're minuscule wasps. Several of them can fit on the head of a pin. So they
0: That's tiny.
1: They lay their eggs inside the eggs of over 200 different insect pests, preventing the pests from hatching, from ever hatching in the first place. So you might not see those, but they're hanging out somewhere. And then the tachinid fly looks like a house fly, but it's an active parasitizer of corn borers, gypsy moth caterpillars, grasshoppers, Japanese beetles, squash bugs, and green stink bugs.
0: Just some of the beneficial insects you will have or you have in your garden that you are not aware of. 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
1: That sounds painful.
0: I know. Yeah. I'm just telling you. 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
0: 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We'll start with this question here. What's our first question here?
2: Don't really exist anymore, but are really interesting.
0: Okay. I'll go first. Blacksmithing.
2: Shut up. That was going to be my answer.
0: Really? You were
2: going to... What happened to all the anvils?
0: Well, they're all here.
2: Where are they?
0: There's all kinds of anvils around.
2: Where?
0: A lot of farms still have a lot of anvils.
2: Really?
0: Oh, yeah. We had an anvil.
2: You had an anvil?
0: Yeah. The anvil itself was probably 200 pounds, and then it was sitting on top of another, like a concrete circle barrel, and that was another probably 200 or 300 pounds.
2: So the anvils are still, like, around?
0: They're still around, yeah.
2: Okay. So you know how I watch Gilmore Girls?
0: Yeah. For those who followed the program, yeah, we know that. Yep.
2: So the main character, Lorelai, was asking what happened to all the anvils, and now you've answered my question. So, and she was like, where'd they go? Did they melt into other things? Aren't they really heavy? Did somebody melt all the anvils? So, yeah, blacksmith, I agree, that is an interesting job.
0: Yeah.
2: But people, there's still some blacksmiths.
0: Well, right, they're like, they reenactors. And then there's true blacksmiths. You can go online and find somebody that will take this piece of rusty old piece of metal and heat it up and turn it into this phenomenal knife. Right. And it's really beautiful.
2: That's what I mean. There's still real life blacksmiths. It's just not as common.
0: Right.
2: Right. So what candy should be flavored as a vegetable?
0: I don't know. I'm sure if you had like tomato flavored Jolly Ranchers.
2: I was going to say tomato too. I thought you were going to say carrots or something.
0: Cucumber. More. There is cucumber candy. Is there not?
2: I don't know. Maybe.
0: Oh, okay.
2: But tomatoes would be like the only.
0: Carrots.
2: Yeah.
0: Peas. Garlic. Some people would like to have like a garlic sucking candy. I don't think, you know, it'd keep the vampires away at night. That's for sure. You got anything else there?
2: No, just tomato candy would be good. I like anything tomato. So if money was not an issue, unlimited, what two things would you do?
0: What, do you want to go first or no?
2: No, you go first.
0: Make sure everybody has food and everybody's mental health is taken care of. Get the help they need.
2: I would agree. The same. Yeah, food and mental health.
0: This is not very fun for the listeners if we all agree on the same. She has not seen these questions at all. I came up with these, and then these were locked
2: away.
0: Apparently,
2: we're just in sync today. All right, so items people have too much of in their home.
0: I'm going to say Taco Bell seasoning packs. That's probably one, because if anybody goes to Taco Bell, you know, you've got a drawer of stuff full of...
2: They give you like 8,500.
0: Or the, if you go to a Chinese restaurant, you got the soy sauce packages.
2: Yeah.
0: I would think... And another one is the little bricks that you plug in your USB cords with.
2: Oh, yeah.
0: Because you remember, and maybe some of you don't, there was a time not too many years ago, in which if you had a family of five and you had five cell phones, you had five different chargers, five yes. different ports that go in five different phones.
2: Yeah, and then you had a car charger specifically, and it probably
0: cost your specific phone.
2: And it probably cost you like $25, uh-huh. some ridiculous amount. Yeah, and now it's like,

0: You can't even move 2 feet, and there's a charging cord.
1: But then either the government got involved or the companies got involved and said, okay, we're going to have one universal charger for the Android, one universal charger for the Apple devices, and now we've got the same cords will fit anything. May not speed charge, but we've got more bricks than power bricks, and we know what to do with.
0: I'm going
1: to
0: say that people probably have too many reusable containers in their home. So whether it be like the Tupperware type containers or some sort of, you know, equivalent to that, because I don't think people are saving leftovers as much as they used to.
1: No. I've been in homes where they say we don't save leftovers, in the trash it goes.
0: Yeah. And I love leftovers, so I would be so sad. All right. So what is your rule on tipping?
1: Yeah. What is your rule on tipping?
0: I tip, you know, I tip.
1: It's out of control, first of all.
0: How's it? Well, okay.
1: You go to a sub sandwich place.
0: This is different.
1: I want a number 11, and then they pull it up and blah, blah, blah, and then they give it to you. You pay $14 for it.
0: Yeah. So I agree.
1: And then you swipe your card and it says 20% tip, 30%, 50%, you know.
0: Okay. Yeah. So here's the thing. Yeah. If it's a job or like a place that you are not like being seated, ordering off a menu, somebody's bringing you drinks or whatever, bringing you appetizers, you know, if it's not like an actual sit down restaurant, as mm-hmm. we would call it, I will tip, or I won't tip. Unless for some reason I got like phenomenal service. Sometimes, like if I'm

0: Now, I do tip, you know, a sit-down place. I usually tip a minimum of 20%. If they do a little bit better, I might tip them a little bit more. They do a horrible job, they're still getting 20% because you don't know what's going on behind the scenes. Maybe they're not the reason why your food got here late.
1: Right.
0: Maybe they're not the reason why you didn't get your ranch on the side. Whatever.
1: But if it becomes a continuous bad experience, we don't go back.
0: Yeah, I wouldn't go back. Right. Yeah.
1: What is your thoughts when you watch an old TV show or an old sporting event? You want me to go first? Because you don't...
0: I don't know.
1: Like if you watch... an old race, an old wrestling match, an old basketball.
0: I don't watch that.
1: Okay, but I'm follow the question here. An old TV show. What are your thoughts? My thoughts are is like if I watch an old IndyCar race, like let's say it's 1963 or 69. Two things come into my mind. How much of the equipment is still even relevant today? I know the winning car is in the museum. Is there anything else that came from that race, and how many people are still alive that attended that race?
0: You're so morbid. I know, like, you know, you're watching Adam's Family and you'll be like, those people aren't still alive.
1: Well, it's 1963.
0: I know,
1: but like at the Silver Dome in Detroit, WrestleMania 3, Hulk Hogan, Andre the Giant, supposedly like 93,000 people were there. How many of those people are still with us today?
0: I don't think about stuff like that.
1: Okay.
0: All right, so do you like people watching people making what?
1: Yeah, what do you find? I find it fascinating watching people make baskets and then back to the blacksmithing.
0: I've made like 3 baskets.
1: I know, but you see these in like even the indigenous people. They everything they touch is the perfect move. It's just fascinating. It's like watching an old person whittle, and they can carve out a little statue and not even think and talking to somebody while they're doing it and have no conscious. Like it doesn't look like they're even paying attention,
0: it's
1: and they're just going
0: of like hand eye
1: yes
0: memory muscle memory
1: right.
0: Whatever. Yeah, I agree. I don't know. I don't really watch people make stuff. I make stuff myself. I have watched people sew, and I think that's very interesting.
1: Knife making. Making cowboy hats, woodworking. That's just really, really fascinating to watch that. Sayings that bother you.
0: People that say it is what it is.
1: Okay.
0: And they say it in like such a negative, I've given up on life tone. Like, it is what it is. Like, or they'll be like, living the dream.
1: Uh-huh.
0: And it's like, there's more to life than just being... You know, it's usually like in a work situation. And like, yeah, I know work is not always ideal, right? But at the same time, it's like, this is why you can live your dream, is because you have a job and you have a job to go to. And I just feel like there's so much negativity in the world, and people just like to say stuff, or wait till you get older. What am I waiting for? Right. I'm older. I mean, yeah, like I've been through some stuff, but like I'm having a good time.
1: Or the other one, wait until your friends start dying.
0: Yeah.
1: Okay. So I've got 3 of them. One is when people say things like that. Okay. Example, you have a night table beside your bed so you can put your phone or your drink or things like that on it in the middle of the night.
0: How many phones and drinks do you have?
1: I know, but I'm using as a reference.
0: Yeah.
1: The other one is, hey, what did you do last night? Oh, we went over to the friend's house, Bob's house. He cooked us steaks and we had a really good time. Oh, you're making me hungry talking about that. That's so annoying. Whether it's 8 o'clock in the morning or 9, I'm telling you what you, and then all of a sudden, oh, we had steak and we had French fries. Oh, you're making me hungry talking about this. Be quiet. I don't, what, really?
0: Right.
1: If you know what I mean.
0: Okay.
1: You know, the tomatoes were really big, you know, the size of a baseball. You know what I mean.
0: Why does that bother you?
1: Oh, it just does.
0: I'm going to say that more now.
1: I'm sure you will. Got time for a couple more here.
0: I'll probably forget. I also don't like it when people, you'll say like, and I know sometimes people do this to relate to you, but you'll say like, oh, I cooked some really good stir fry. I cooked the best stir fry.
1: Uh-huh, yeah.
0: And it's like, just let me tell you about my stir fry.
1: Right, right.
0: Yeah.
1: Fastest you've ever driven. We're past the point of legal repercussions on this. So how fast do you believe or remember you ever driving a vehicle?
0: 130 miles an hour.
1: Okay.
0: What about you?
1: I think about 110.
0: I got you beat.
1: Uh-huh. What was you in? What kind of vehicle was you in?
0: I was in my very old Honda Civic. It was not old then. And I was foolish. I was in my early 20s, so my frontal lobe was not fully developed. And it was late at night, and I was on 94 between somewhere in the Milwaukee area. And my friend and I were

0: driving back from somewhere together, but not together, like in the in separate cars. And he started to go fast. He was in this tiny little Mitsubishi car. And I was like, I'm going to go fast too. And I did. But then I got kind of freaked out because we got, if you know Milwaukee at all, we got like close to the stadium. And then like the lanes kind of get more narrow. And so then I slowed down. And now that I'm telling the story, people are probably, people that might know me might be like, oh my goodness, clutch their pearls. But yeah, it was fun, but it was scary.
1: 130, it was a daytime or night?
0: It was late at night.
1: Wow, okay.
0: Yeah.
1: Mine was in the daytime on Old County Line Road. I was in a 93 Mercury Cougar. And whenever I let off the throttle, let off at 110, that front end just kind of sank back down. She was coming up. It was, yeah, it was fast.
0: It was fun though, wasn't it?
1: One time, and that was good enough.
0: Yeah, exactly.
1: A video sound or song that brings you back to your childhood or teen years.
0: I can't say this. I'm just kidding. I don't know. I guess like art, like the Arthur show on PBS.
1: Yeah, yeah. Because I remember, and I'll keep this PG, I remember in growing up in Southern Illinois, it was WSIU Channel 8 out of Carbondale. They would always have Arthur on like 4 in the afternoon. And then there was the bunny had his own show. Remember, I don't know what the bunny.
0: Oh, Buster.
1: Buster.
0: He had his own show.
1: Yeah, and then it would be animated. He would go to people's like school and homes, and you remember this?
0: Yeah.
1: And it didn't play one day, but it played at like 8:30, 9 o'clock at night because it was about a family that had two same sex parents. And the PBS station had to play it, but they played it well be past what they felt was a safe time, because at that point that was very highly controversial,
0: right.
1: And they didn't feel that was somebody made an executive decision.
0: Mm.
1: What about you? You still watch this Gilmore Girl stuff, and that's 20 some odd years old. The Office is a good one.
0: Yeah, I think again, like I said, the Arthur jingle, theme song, whatever you want to call it. Probably,
1: I got into like the music really big in like 97, 98. So, you know, what was going on then? You had Spice Girls, you had Usher, you had, you know, George Strait was real big. Alan Jackson was really big in that mid Shania Twain. You had kind of that genre of these people that are still active today, 30 some odd years later.
0: Right.
1: The one who dated Kurt Cobain, what was her name?
0: Oh, Courtney
1: Love. She was big then. Third Eye Blind was big. You know, in those days.
0: Was that your favorite music
1: era? No, I'm just telling you, those songs.
0: Foo Fighters.
1: Yeah.
0: Soundgarden.
1: Those songs takes you back to that time.
0: Yeah.
1: And like you kind of like, you listen to it, you're like, oh, wow, that was, okay, I'm back. Like I checked out a little bit.
0: Like, I still listen to The Offspring, and I still listen to their very first album.
1: Uh-huh.
0: And it's probably one of my favorites forever and ever.
1: No Doubt.
0: I never liked No Doubt.
1: You never liked No Doubt?
0: I did not like Gwen Stefani.
1: Celine Dion with the Titanic thing.
0: Oh, yeah.
1: Yeah.
0: Have you ever seen the Titanic?
1: No,
0: Oh, yeah, that's right. You have not.
1: I have not. For those who are don't want to know the ending, the boat sinks. So I don't want to ruin it for you, but it does go down.
0: Joey is not a movie person.
1: No.
0: And I am.
1: Yeah, the last movie I watched with you was New Year's Eve.
0: P.S. I Love You.
1: P.S. I Love You. New Year's Eve 2007, I think. We watched it in a movie theater.
0: It would have been New Year's Eve for, 2007.
1: 2000,
0: turning into 2000.
1: Right. Yeah. Now, I'll watch part of Smokey and the Bandit or Days of Thunder or something like that, but very rarely will I sit through an entire episode of a movie. So,
0: no.
1: 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You understand how it works now. When we return, it's going to be your garden questions and our garden answers.
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0: All right, so I know coffee grounds are good for spreading around your planting area to add some nitrogen back into the soil, but what about unused brewed coffee? My wife and I always seem to make a full 12-cup pot, but 80% of the time we have 1 to 4 cups left over. Instead of dumping it, would it be beneficial to pour on my raised beds? So,
2: well, you make as much coffee as you want, but that seems like, to me, a little on the wasteful side.
0: Right, like maybe make
2: coffee's not cheap from the last time I checked, and I don't drink any, but okay.
0: Anyway, it's okay.
2: So you can do this, but there is some things you got to be aware of.
0: So fresh or pure brewed coffee is acidic and highly concentrated. To avoid burning plant roots, it must be diluted with at least 10 parts water.
2: Right.
0: So you
2: every 10 cups of water. So it's
0: so if you were like, this is not something you're going to casually add to your house plants, I guess, unless you took and you like saved it for some reason, but this is not terrible for raised beds, but you do have to dilute it.
2: So you only want black coffee and you don't want to have anything added to it. So you're not like any kind of cream or anything like that. You don't want to add any of that. You just want pure black coffee and go from there. Zucchini question. We had a lot of zucchini start off at the same time, and now they are all turning yellow and getting soft and black at the end. What should I do, or did we do something wrong? The little green baby zucchinis are turning bad and not maturing. Well, this can be two possible problems. One, it can be a calcium deficiency or lack of available calcium being picked up into the plant, like tomatoes with blossom end rot. Or two, a lack of

0: pollination, which is more times the answer to the problem. So you want to take the female flower, which is attached to what would be the vegetable, the zucchini, and you want to find the male flower and take a paintbrush, toothbrush, with some type of Q-tip, and move that pollen from the male to the female, and that should allow that plant to know that, okay, it's been pollinated correctly, and you won't have that drop, that zucchini drop. Also, you want to make sure they're properly watered and the soil is damp like a sponge, not wet and soppy. So there's your two situations there that could resolve what you are dealing with. I need some help. My tomatoes have been growing great, but this morning I noticed some that looked wrinkled. Can somebody help me with this? The bottom of the plant, the tomato itself, is not black and shrunken like blossom end rot, but it's just starting to shrivel up.
1: All right, so wrinkled tomatoes are usually caused by inconsistent watering, so drought followed by overwatering, temperature stress, or overripening on the vine. If the skin is crinkly, they may be suffocating from dehydration or a condition called cat facing. As long as the fruit isn't mushy or foul-smelling, they are still safe to eat.
0: Yeah, so you can still harvest it. You do want to have proper hydration, and you will not have to pick them off. Now, if they are really, really shriveled up, like a raisin type of shrivel, go ahead and remove them from the plant and allow the plant to start focusing on the next set of fruit, as this is not, the plant's just going to try to put energy into this uncomfortable, undeveloped tomato, and it's not going to do you any good. Well, with that, we are out of time, and we thank you for your, well, hang out with us next week. Tune in the program where we'll be discussing seed saving, what you need to do this fall, as well as what we talked about briefly, growing fall garlic. Our guest is author Pam Hubert will be with us, and we'll answer your garden questions. So until next week, for
1: Holly Baird,
0: I'm Joy Baird, and we will see you in the garden.
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2: There's a new candidate. I'm Carmen Roberts, Fox News. Maine Democrats select Troy Jackson as their nominee to face Republican U.S. Senator Susan Collins in November. Fox's Alexis McAdams has more from the Democratic convention in Bangor.
3: Susan Collins' campaign is saying this was not a convention for the Democrats, but a coronation to pick Troy Jackson to replace Graham Platner on the ballot for U.S. Senate. More than 600 delegates from all 16 Maine counties gathered for this Democratic convention, and he had nearly every single vote. Officially nominating former Maine Senate President Troy Jackson to replace Platner on the ballot. He's backed by Senator Bernie Sanders, and he was a former Republican. He switched parties in the early 2000s, shifted to independent, and also now a Democrat. He supports progressive policies like abolishing ICE. Jackson's going to face off against longtime Republican Senator Susan Collins in November. Her campaign argues Jackson's just too far left and is not going to have a lot of support, they think, because he's backed by the Democratic Socialist Movement.
2: And Democrats had to choose a new candidate after Graham Platner dropped out following allegations of sexual assault, which he denies. For the first night in almost 2 weeks, the U.S. did not strike Iran, but President Trump is considering a major offensive.
4: There's been a lot of talk about a potential massive attack on Iran from the U.S. President Trump making it clear the U.S. still at this point is keeping all options open.
5: We're locked and loaded and ready to go.
4: Still military action taking place on the water in the Gulf of Oman. U.S. has a naval blockade around Iran's key ports. A merchant ship tried to break that naval blockade. It was warned four times before U.S. forces fired and disabled that ship.
2: Fox's Steve Harrigan in Tel Aviv. And wildfires raging across Spain and France forced more than 250,000 people from their homes. France is appealing for international help. 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
2: In other election news, Michigan Governor Gretchen Whitmer endorses a candidate for Senate ahead of the primaries, Fox's Rebecca Castor reports.
18: It's a race between Congresswoman Haley Stevens and former state public health official Abdul Al-Sayed. Al-Sayed is up in recent polls, but this new endorsement from Michigan Governor Gretchen Whitmer could give Stevens the late boost she needs. Al-Sayed is endorsed by progressives Bernie Sanders and Alexandria Ocasio-Cortez, while Stevens is backed by mainstream Democrats Chuck Schumer and Peters, and now Whitmer. Al-Sayed says he is not a socialist, even though he spoke at several DSA fundraisers between 2017 and 2020. Michigan's Democratic primary is on August 4th, and the winner will face former GOP Congressman Mike Rogers, who's endorsed by President Trump.
2: Senator Bernie Sanders of Vermont and Congresswoman Alexandria Ocasio-Cortez of New York are backing Abdul Sayed. The DOJ is suing Colorado over its policy of offering in-state tuition and financial aid to immigrants in the country illegally. Democratic Governor Jared Polis tells Fox News the state is doing nothing wrong because the benefits go to students who qualify as Colorado residents.
19: It's up to each state to decide who is a Coloradan, who's a Texan, who's an Oklahoman. Of course, it's up to the United States of America to decide who's an American, but there's a big difference there, right? Like, you have to be in Colorado 6 months and a day, and then you have to pay taxes in Colorado.
2: The lawsuit argues Colorado is violating federal law, which bars states from offering higher education benefits to illegal immigrants unless the same benefits are available to all U.S.

U.S. citizens. And the DOJ also contends that discounted tuition rewards violations of federal immigration law. And a fatal shooting in Madison, Wisconsin forces changes and cancellations at several popular summer events as demonstrators demand racial justice. I'm Carmen Roberts. This is Fox News.

Hey, everybody. Welcome to the program. I'm Nick Fedorov, talking gardening and landscaping. I help you out with all of your indoor and outdoor living ideas, and I fix your gardening problems. So I'll be able to diagnose it right here on the show with you when you call at 1-800-405-NICK, and we'll be able to get you on the road and get your plants where they're supposed to be. You know, it's really interesting. There's a lot of fact or fiction out there. So what do you say we talk about internet garden hacks? The ones that are true and the ones that are not true. There's a whole lot of them out there. And I got to tell you, it really bothers me when I see this kind of stuff when it's not true. But then again, there's stuff on there that is true. You know, through trick photography and through just the way people edit stuff, you wonder, is that really the way that it is or not? Well, I'll tell you what, let's look at some of those things. I'm going to ask you if it's fact or fiction, but I will tell you the correct answer. That's the way to go about this. So the first thing that comes to mind is snail control. Now, this also goes for slugs or not. And for slug and snail control, there's a notion out there that if you were to take a mayonnaise jar lid and put it at places inside your garden, whether it be a flower garden, vegetable garden, or just a planter bed, in areas where you have the snail, if you were to take that lid and fill it up with a cheap beer, that what would happen is that the snails will get attracted to that lid with the beer in it. They drop inside, then they get drunk. And then what they do is they fall out of the lid and they break their necks. Okay. All right. Well, I can hear producer Pam on the other side of the wall, and you guys can't. Okay. So if you were to take that lid and put beer in it, or even still, if you're a teetotaler like me and you're just to put yeast inside of it, because beer has yeast, it will indeed attract slugs and snails to it. And what happens is that they'll fall into the lid, but they can't get out. They actually drown inside of that lid of yeast or beer. Now, here's the story with this. You have to change it often if that's going to happen, because when you have your sprinkler system go on, what it does is that it deactivates the yeast that's in those materials. So if you happen to see that in the marketplace, or if you want to know how to control, that is a fact. Who would have known? Okay, what about using, this one right here is pretty interesting, so pay attention. You see it all happening all the time, where these people are saying that you could use cinnamon, that's ground cinnamon, as a rooting hormone. Tick, tick, tick, tick, fact or fiction. Well, if it was a fact, then they would be doing it on a commercial level. That there's no scientific studies that have been done that say that actually works or that supports that kind of thing. It's just one of those things where you get a tree hugger involved and go, oh, well, you could use this, you could use that. No, it does not work for that. It doesn't stimulate the growth, doesn't do any better.

cinnamon is very expensive. So what I think you should do is spend the money on real rooting hormone. There's two different types of rooting hormone that's on the market. There is a powder, kind of looks like flour. And what you need to do is you have to take your the part that you're going to propagate and you moisten it first. Then you stick it in the powder. The stuff sticks on there, sticks onto the propagating part you're going to propagate. And then you plant it. Or what you could do is get a liquid rooting hormone, and then there's no wetting the stick. You just put it in and then you plop it into the ground. So those are the two that you have that does actually works. Okay, how about this one? This one right here has been going around ever since I was a little kid, and that is talking to plants make them grow faster. Fact or fiction? What do you think? Well, maybe yelling at your plants to grow faster, maybe that would work. Okay. No, you know what? Talking to your plants, there's nothing that says that it actually makes them grow faster. Makes you feel better. It's cathartic. There's no doubt about that. Although, I have to tell you, one time I had a citrus tree. It was an orange tree. And it was in the ground for at least 8 or 10 years. And it was way in the back 40, so it wasn't a big deal. And I got to it to one point, and I went and I threatened it. I told it, I said, if you don't, and I talked exactly like this, I was threatened, if you don't give me oranges this next year, I am going to pull you out. But I was actually a little bit more nastier to the tree. So what happened, and I'm not kidding, I scared the bejeebers out of this tree, because for the next 10 years, it produced 2 times for me per year. That's not supposed to happen. Citrus only produced once a year. This was 2 times a year. Fascinating. Actually worked. So we do know that music actually works on plants. But we found out through scientific studies that show that it's actually not the music itself, but it is the person who's taking care of the plant. So if you're taking care of the plant and you're listening to the right kind of music, chances are you are going to be talking to them, and maybe they will grow faster. But for all intents and purposes, we're going to say it's untrue. Okay, so, or fact or fiction, it's fiction. So here's another fact or fiction, and this one is really gaining momentum in the world of landscaping. I mean, huge, because people don't want to use harsh chemicals, and that is vinegar actually a weed killer? What do you think? Fact or fiction? Okay, so the truth of the matter is that vinegar can kill the top of the leaf. It's a top kill. Now, vinegar is an acid. Got to be careful. It's not organic in the true sense of being organic. It's an acid. You start spraying this stuff, you put it on you, you're going to have big problems. But what it does is that it will take and it will break down the waxy coating that's on leaves so that there's no exchanges of starches and sugars from the sun, and it will die back down to the ground. It will grow back again. So when it starts growing back, you spray again, just a little bit, and each time that you do that, you'll slowly disturb and kill that root system. Eventually, that's the whole key to that. But it can work. Now you got to remember, you're putting an acidic material on the ground, so your soil may become acidified, possibly too acidic. So just be careful. And whatever you do, don't add salt to it, because that's going to kill the ground altogether. All right, so this is always a fun one, and you see it all of the time, and that is banana peels are fertilizer. You've seen that one? Banana peels are fertilizer. Fact or fiction? Well, that depends on who you talk to. So if you were to take fresh banana peels and you were to put them on plants, technically speaking, you're not going to have potassium pouring out of those, because potassium is a strong ingredient that's inside of bananas.

Now, there are certain plants that will respond to banana peel fertilizers or banana peels. And it's the oddest plant that you could ever imagine. And I have more people saying that, yes, it does work. Again, no scientific proof or evidence of it. If there was, there would be all kinds of things that would be figured out or actually posted on this from scientific sources. And those are people who happen to grow staghorn ferns. They take staghorn ferns, you put banana peels on there. They claim that it works. Who am I to tell whether it's a fertilizer or not? If you compost it down, I would say yes. But if you don't, I'm not a big fan of using banana peel as a fertilizer. Okay, we're going to go for a quick little break. When we come back, we're going to be talking about growing citrus, but in a very special way. Internet garden hacks, fact or fiction, coming right up. Don't go anywhere.

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0: 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What's going on? I'm going to call the growers.
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Hey, welcome back, everybody. We're having some fun on today's program talking about internet garden hacks. You know, it's a buyer beware kind of world. There's no doubt about that. And the information you get has to be from places that are solid, giving you solid information that actually can work, because through photography and through trickery and just through misinformation, people think that they're doing good by telling you to do certain things. And we have to find out, is it really true? Can it happen? Has it been scientifically proven? Or is it just a warm and fuzzy kind of thing? And, you know, it worked for one person, but not for the masses. Another internet garden hack, we have to decide whether it's fact or fiction, is that of growing citrus from seed and getting vegetables from it. You've probably seen the little short videos about this, how they'll take and they'll plant a seed, and then all of a sudden it's growing, and it has a giant orange or lemon or something off of that from a very tiny tree, let's just say. Well, I don't know if you know this or not, but that is trick photography, where what they'll do is that they have the plant, the fruit itself and whatever, and they start with it big and they do reverse photography on it, and then they'll take it and they'll pull it down through the ground, under the ground, and then make it look like it was planted by seed. So you can definitely tell whether that's fact or fiction, because I kind of just gave you the answer, didn't I? Yeah, it is 100% fiction. You cannot get decent crops off of, or any decent crops, that's what we're going to call it, from growing a citrus from seed. Can't happen. It has to be grafted. You must have a rootstock, and you must have a fruiting part of the tree to graft together. As a matter of fact, many states, they actually, or many places, we'll call them science peoples. I don't know what you call it. There are people who actually grow rootstock. That's what I'm trying to say. So am I turning red? I think I'm turning red over here. All right. So they actually grow rootstock for plants. So you have the stock, which means the rootstock, and then you have the scion. The scion is the grafted part. So what happens if you do plant a seed? Will you get a tree? Absolutely. You can get a tree from a citrus grown by seed. It's very possible. Can you get fruit off of it? Yes, you can get fruit off of it. Is it edible? 9.99% out of the time, it's not. It ends up becoming it becomes an ornamental plant more than it does an edible plant. And there's a big difference between the two. An edible one is when you can cut it, you see it, you can eat it, and life is good. But when it comes to an ornamental plant, it just means that it's sitting on the tree for a longer period of time and it's not edible. You open it up and it's usually very pithy. It may have some of the it may kind of look like an orange on the inside, but it's all dried out. Maybe almost like frost got to it. So

The answer is it's fiction. Growing citrus from a tree, from a seed, does not work unless you want something that's simply ornamental. And that's really, really the bottom line for that. So what about this next one? And it's another one that we have to kind of figure out. Coffee grounds for pest control. Coffee is, I believe, the number two beverage that people drink in the world. Number one is tea, and then it becomes coffee. Can you use the coffee grounds for that particular type of situation? And the answer for that is, well, first off, we have to say, fact or fiction. Will it work to keep insects away? I'm going to say fiction. Now, wait a minute. Don't get all excited. And the only reason I'm saying fiction is because when you take coffee grounds and you put them on top of your plant and you have it moist, you're going to get gnats. Happens all the time. Gnats will come around with moist coffee. Take your coffee right now, put it and let it sit for a couple of days and see what happens. You're going to get gnats in there. It's really disgusting. Now, here's the other thing. Is it good for composting? Absolutely. You take those coffee grounds, add it to compost, and it does become very, very good compost. So that right there is a very neat thing to do. So feel free to do that. Mix it in. As a matter of fact, I think I was a forerunner in this technology because 25, 30 years ago, I was contacted by, it wasn't the world's largest composting company, but it was a huge one that sent product to many, many states. And the manufacturer calls me up, says, Nick, I got to get together with you. I got to tell you a story. And his story was, he says, I had a really cute old lady come up with a small pail of coffee grounds, asked me if I wanted it. And I told her, yeah, that's cute. I'll take it off your hands. But my kind of operation over here, we need a lot of it. It's not going to happen. And she tells the guy, she says, well, hold on a second. I can get you 10 semi-trucks full of this stuff every week. And come to find out, she was the mother of one of the largest coffee manufacturers in the world, coffee houses. And he was just like, oh my goodness, bring it. So he started bringing all this coffee, but he didn't know whether it was going to work or not as a compost. So he calls me in for consultation purposes to try to figure out what would be the right mix in the formula. Took us about a year to figure it out. I named the product Wake Up. So you wake up with this compost, right? You wake up your plants with the compost because it had the right amount of coffee grounds to compost to where it wasn't toxic to the compost, but at the same time, it added nutrients, albeit a little bit, and it also added a lot of water-saving capabilities because you know that coffee grounds, well, they will hold a lot of water, and it also was great for acidifying the soil. So coffee grounds has their place. As a pest control, I say no. As an addendum to compost and to help acidify it, you have to figure out the formulation. Sadly to say, that product is not on the market anymore because the guy had passed away of the company and the company folded a number of years ago. But anyway, that right there tells you hands down that it is that it's a fact and a fiction depending on how you are going to use it. Okay, so what we're doing over here is that we're going over the internet garden hacks, trying to find out whether there's folklore, fact, or fiction to a lot of this different stuff. We've already covered a whole bunch of things to where if you were to go online, you would see whether or not they were true or not true. Are they fact? Are they fiction? What exactly are they? And what are you supposed to believe? Well, that's why I'm here for you. I fix gardening problems. I help diagnose whatever is wrong and what you need for your garden to have a successful one. And you're listening to us right here on your favorite radio station.

So keep tuned for that. And then I will be back right after this short break, and we're going to continue this conversation, because you may not believe some of the things that people are using for the garden. Is it fact or is it fiction? Don't go anywhere. We'll be back right after this.

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Hey, welcome back, everybody. Nick Fedorov here, and we're having some fun talking about internet garden hacks, folklore. Are they fact? Are they fiction? Do they really work? You know, there's just a lot of stuff out there. There's a lot of people willing to do a lot of sensationalism, but some of it is actually true, and some of it, not so much. In fact, it's actually downright lies. Fact or fiction? Eggshells to prevent pests. Is that a deal? All right. Have you locked in your answer? All right. Here's the dealio. It depends on the kind of pest. If you're trying to get rid of mosquitoes and flies, and actually if you want to attract flies, use eggshells. Because I'm not kidding. You take the eggshells, you don't wash them, you're going to attract flies. You're going to attract ants. So I'm going to say no on that aspect, but I'm going to say yes on a different aspect. So we talked about snails a little bit earlier. Well, if you were to take eggshells and you were to not grind them into a powder, but instead just take a rolling pin and roll them out really well to where you just crackle them all up into small pieces, they end up becoming extremely sharp. You could sprinkle that around the bottom of your plants where you have slug and snail problems. And what ends up happening is that the slugs and snails, they don't like crossing that. As a matter of fact, they might even get so scratched up from doing that that they will do the backflip and they'll get burned up by the sun because it rips them up. It penetrates that slimy stuff that they leave behind, which propels them from 1 millimeter to the next millimeter. And that right there is just an interesting way of controlling those kind of pests. Now, eggshells have a really positive thing that works or that's going for them. You can actually use the eggshells to add calcium to your plants. And calcium has its benefits to plants, remembering that plants only need 13 essential elements to live. They'll absorb a whole bunch more, but they only need 13 of them. Calcium is one of them. And what you need to do, though, is and this is the mistake everybody makes. Everybody takes the eggshells and they'll grind them down with that rolling pin, their little shards, and then they put it on their garden and it will work, but it'll take like 3,000 or 4,000 years for it to break down. You need to make a powder out of it. So what we do instead is that we take those eggshells, we wash them, important, told you why just a couple of seconds ago, you put them inside of your oven and you allow them to get brown. And that right there makes them brittle. Then you take and you can put them in a blender and you could either blend them the way they are. The way that I do it, I actually use one of those little cup things that blends up coffee beans. And it makes a powder of it. I think spinning a bajillion RPMs per second. And then I use that.

You can put, I've seen people take and put them inside blenders, blend it the best that you possibly can. Hit it with the roller first, then put it inside. That's the whole trick to doing that. Or, and then when you get to a certain point, you can actually put water in there and then blend it out. Let it stay there for a long time. And then once it's done, pour it on your plants and work it into the soil. Just don't leave it on the top. It's just not very aesthetically pleasing when you do that. So it has a very fact and or fiction to this. It's a fact that it can help pests, but it's a fiction that it helps all pests. And it does have nutrients that are possible that'll help them out. Okay, what about hydrogen peroxide? You ever hear about using that stuff? People are saying that it's good for fungal purposes, to keep fungus away. Well, hydrogen peroxide, if you were to cut yourself, you put it on to make sure that you don't get any infection in you. So, technically speaking, well, you already got the answer, right? You're saying fact. No, it's not a fact. Doesn't work for fungal problems. However, if you want to open up the pore space inside your soil, yeah, you can actually use hydrogen peroxide with that. Don't use full potency, though. I would do maybe 50% or even 25%. In fact, there's a company that sells hydrogen peroxide. When you read it, you don't even know it's hydrogen peroxide. And they're claiming it has oxygen that's going to open up the airspace in the soil. And it does do that. So, fact for fertilizer, for opening pore space, fiction for that. That's really, really important. And how about this one? Honey as used for propagation. Well, we already talked about something about for propagation, that people use cinnamon. Well, what about honey? People say that it has bacterial properties to it. It's been around for a million years. I mean, it's just a great thing to do. So what do you think, fact or fiction? Well, if you said fiction, you're absolutely right. It is not going to help you propagate your plants faster. You're going to attract ants if you use something like this. And it's really good in tea, I'll tell you that much. Yeah, use it for tea. Mix it in, little honey. Yeah, that's the good stuff. That's what honey is used for. It's not for propagating plants. Absolutely not. Okay, so we have a bunch more over here that we're going to go over, and you're not going to believe what the next two are that I'm going to share with you, because they are hands down the most wildest internet hacks, and you have to decide whether or not it actually works or not. And people talk about this, or do they? Yeah, they do. That's what we're talking about over here. So I don't want you to go anywhere. More information and ideas for the beginning and season gardener when we return.

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Okay, and that horticulturalist happens to be me. Thank you very much. I fix your gardening problems. What do you think about human hair as a fertilizer? Do you think it's possible? Do you think it's fact or fiction? I mean, let's think here for a second. You're taking, you're putting all kinds of stuff on your hair. I have a lot of hair, by the way. You put all these emolliences, I think that's what they call them. You put stuff in your hair, and there's nutrients in there, right? So can you use hair as a fertilizer, fact or fiction? Okay, well, here's the story. Somebody tried it one time. Doesn't make it right. Doesn't mean it worked. Doesn't mean it didn't work. But the problem was that it became a huge mess. And what occurred was that it was in the Midwest. There was a barber, and the barber's thinking, hey, you know what? I've got all this hair. All these people have hair over here. What if I was to collect it and then just repackage it and use it for fertilizer and use those things that I told you about, saying, you know, well, it has all these different minerals and pan this and I don't know whatever they put inside the hair lotions. Well, what ended up happening is that people started using it, and they were using it as a fertilizer, throwing it just right on top of the ground, and then they were mixing it in. But the problem occurred is that once it all dried up, then a wind would come, and now they have neighborhoods that have nothing but hair all over the place. Is that the end of the world? Because think about it for a second. Where does deer manure come from? And you're all okay with doing that. So, but to use it as a fertilizer itself, I'm going to give it a big old thumbs down, fiction. If you wanted to compost it with any kind of organic matter, then you're probably okay. Now, speaking of composting, you know, there's a lot of moisture that is necessary or moisture capabilities to compost. And when you're talking about diapers, people are using diapers for moisture control. Is that a fact or a fiction? Well, if you said fact, you're right. Does it make it right? No. You're going to have to use you're going to have to use diapers that are not used, okay? It's really important. And basically what they're talking about is that inside of a diaper are polymers. And polymers are known to be able to absorb 100 up to 1,000 times their weight in moisture. And when you mix it with soil, they'll do the same exact thing. So if you were to use them for moisture control, the answer is fact. You can use it for that, but you have to rip the diaper apart. Just take it to shreds, pull out those little crystals, and then use them, mix them in the soil, however you want to use them. Do not use used diapers for that, for obvious reasons. That's just disgusting and it's gross, and I don't have to say any more about that. But that right there is something that is technically a fact. Whether a reasonable human being would do something like that. I don't want to meet you if you end up doing something like that, okay? That's really important to me. I don't want to meet you. Stay away, please. Okay, what about pennies? Have you ever heard about using pennies for slug and snail control? You see this on these different internet videos.

0: studios where they'll take pennies and they'll line them up or, and they'll glue them around their raised planter beds, or they'll glue them on pots, or they'll glue them on in areas where for snail control. Well, the truth is, well, let's find out, fact or fiction. The truth is, if you're using true copper pennies and there's copper in those pennies, it actually works. In fact, you can go to your local nursery and garden center and buy copper tape to do the same exact thing. It's probably a lot cheaper to do that as well, because yet with the pennies, it costs a penny, and then you have to glue it on there, and it has to be real copper. What happens is that when a snail or a slug starts cruising over this stuff, because of the slime that's underneath, well, it'll end up turning that slime into ends up electrocuting them. It gives them a shock, and they go, whoa, we don't want to pass by this. It's just not the right thing to do. And finally, let's talk about the good old-fashioned water bottles on the lawn to scare away cats and to keep cats out of your garden, out of your planters, and out of your flowers, wherever you have a cat problem. Is it fact or fiction that if you take a water bottle, fill it up with water, does it do that? The answer is fiction. It does not do that. It does not work. It lowers your property value. What they are trying to make you guess or how it works is that when you put the water in there, the sun heats it and it emits a foul smell to the cats. It doesn't do that. I've never seen a yard that has been cat-free because they've done that. If anything, they get curious as to why it's there in the first place. So that being said, ladies and gentlemen, those are your internet garden hacks. Whether they are fact or fiction, they're folklore, are they true or not? Now you know the truth. We'll be back right after this.
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0: So you're telling me that there's other garden hacks that I didn't even touch up on?
1: Yeah, the one I see, it's like they have like a water bottle and they put strings in the water bottle and then drag them to your plants. So when you're on vacation, the plants will get watered from the string from your bottle of water.
0: Okay, so that is that's called wicking. And believe it or not, that does work. And that can work. Yeah, that's actually kind of a thing. In fact, they make planters, actual decorative pots that do the same thing, where they'll have a reservoir on the bottom of the container, and then inside of the container they will have a wick that goes that from the water inside, and then it's protected, and then they take the rope and they put it inside of the plant itself. So it has to draw from the bottom, goes all the way up into the thing. So that can work. All right, what's the other one that you have?
1: Oh, it's you have your banana. That's a regular whole banana.
0: All right, whole banana.
1: And they, scoop out a couple little spots here, and then they put a grape.
0: I put a grape, okay.
1: And then however many days, because they don't tell you how many days. And then they pull it out, and your grape has roots.
0: Oh, okay. I got a feeling you're not thinking that one's
1: I don't buy that one.
0: Okay, don't buy that one. How about when they just take and they scoop out the seeds of a banana, and then all of a sudden they have a banana tree growing?
1: I haven't seen that one.
0: Yeah. So that's another one. So,
1: the other one is you get your rose. Deadhead your rose, and then you put the stick in the stem in your banana.
0: Oh.
1: And then you magically regrow your flower.
0: And you notice that every time that banana is never rotted.
1: Oh, no. Or you take the whole banana and plant it in the soil, and then it magically grows whatever you stuck in the banana.
0: You take a tomato, and you cut it in slices, and then you put it on top of your soil. And every single one of those seeds happen to germinate. Yeah, it's crazy. Yeah, crazy stuff. All right, well, thank you for that. All right, ladies and gentlemen, Nick Fedoroff here. That was the voice of producer Pam. And, I tore a piece of paper that I wasn't supposed to tear over here. All right, I have to write another one. And I am Nick Fedoroff. Thank you very much for tuning into this hour of the program. And we had a lot of fun with that. If you have any comments or questions, come to my website, send me an email, and then I will share other garden hacks, and we'll find out whether they are true or not. Remember, one thing is true. Whenever out in the yard and garden, green side up.

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0: Randolph. I'm Paul Stevens, Fox News. The U.S. and Iran both did not report any military strikes overnight. This for the first time in over 2 weeks after President Trump said that he is considering a massive attack in Tel Aviv. Our Steve Harrigan.
1: For 13 nights in a row here, CENTCOM would usually make an announcement sometime after 2 a.m. local time that strikes were underway last night for the first time. That simply did not happen. There's been a lot of talk in recent days from President Trump about a possible massive attack on Iran, but President Trump also making clear he's keeping all options open. Now, there was some military activity in the Gulf of Oman. A merchant ship tried to break through the U.S. naval blockade. It was warned 4 times before U.S. forces hit it and disabled that ship.
0: And the president says the U.S. is, quote, locked and loaded. Ukraine President Volodymyr Zelensky warning that North Korea is going to step up its involvement in Russia's war with Ukraine.
2: Russia wants to bring in 30,000 more North Korean troops as the Kremlin continues its invasion of Ukraine. Ukrainian President Zelensky making that claim, saying that Russian efforts have been underway since June to get those North Korean troops into the conflict. Under a mutual defense agreement between the two countries, Pyongyang sent 14,000 soldiers to fight alongside Russian forces in the Kursk region in 2024 after a Ukrainian incursion into the area. Meanwhile, President Zelensky is expected to meet with President Trump in Washington early next week. Jill Nato, Fox News.
0: And Reuters reports that Zelensky says Russian satellite surveillance is being used by Moscow to help Tehran direct strikes in the Middle East. Former Maine State Senator Troy Jackson winning the Democratic Party nomination to challenge Republican Senator Susan Collins in next year's midterm elections. 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
0: New York Democratic Mayor Zohran Mamdani says he's thankful, quote-unquote, that the suspect behind two hate crime stabbings in the Big Apple is now facing charges, but R.C.B. Cotton says some New Yorkers think he is to blame.
5: Suspect Raul Morales was arraigned on 2 counts of attempted murder, 2 counts of assault, and 1 count of attempted assault, all of which are being tried as hate crimes after witnesses say on Thursday he yelled, Allah Akbar, before stabbing a Jewish man and an Asian man on New York City's Upper West Side neighborhood. The mayor made repeated statements denouncing hate and anti-Semitism after some have questioned whether his rhetoric on Israel has created a hostile environment. Mamdani earlier this week called Israeli Prime Minister Benjamin Netanyahu a war criminal and said the federal government should arrest him. In response to criticism, Mamdani has insisted that his critique is directed at the Israeli government and not Jewish people or the Jewish faith.
0: And the group End Jew Hatred is planning a protest against Mayor Mamdani for promoting, they say, anti-Semitism. The House approving a plan that would allow the government to run until December 4th, but it needs 60 votes to get approved by the Senate, and Democrats apparently aren't budging.
6: House Republicans did approve various versions of the Save America Act. They attached it to the annual defense policy bill and intend to latch it to an eventual budget plan. But the Senate lacks the votes to approve the Save America Act. Then we have a bill banning House members from trading stocks. However, the Senate has little appetite for that. Glued to that bill is a mandate for voter ID. Finally, there are 2 efforts to fund the Pentagon and pay for the conflict in Iran. There's the defense policy bill, which Senate Democrats recently blocked, and the framework for the budget. But this is just a blueprint, no actual money.
0: And that's Fox's Chad Burgum at the Capitol. Lawmakers will be in D.C. for the next 5 weeks in order to try and hammer something out on all those issues.

0: weeks in order to try and hammer something out on all those issues. I'm Paul Stevens. This is Fox News.
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Samsung makes smartphones fun again. My thoughts on its new foldables. The AI that went rogue and broke free. Should you actually be worried about the future of humanity? And the payment methods scammers love the most. Plus, your tech questions answered. What's going on? I'm Rich DeMuro, and this is Rich on Tech. This is the show where I talk about the tech stuff I think you should know about. It's also the place where I answer your questions about technology. I believe that tech should be interesting, useful, and fun. Let's open up those phone lines at 888-RICH-101. That's 888-742-4101. 888-RICH-101. Give me a call if you have a question about technology, you need some advice, or you just want to share something interesting you've discovered. Kim will filter through them all and get you in the queue. You can also send me an email. Just go to richontech.tv and hit contact. richontech.tv, hit contact. Operators are standing by. Not really. It's just my email inbox. It's just little old me and Kim and Bobo, of course. Well, this week I was in London, hence the opening music for Samsung's Galaxy Unpacked event. I've been using the new Galaxy Z Fold 8 for about, let's say, 3 days now. It's tough with the time change. Yes, I'm a little jet lagged. Samsung introduced 3 foldable phones this year. I would say 2 are folds, 1's a flip. And for the first time, I will say foldables have finally gone mainstream. They're finally good enough where they're at the point where I could actually recommend these things. So you've got 3 of them here. You've got the Galaxy Z Flip 8. This folds kind of like the old school Motorola Razr phone, if you think about that. Then you've got the Galaxy Z Fold 8 Ultra. This looks like a normal tall phone, but it's kind of narrow, and you open it into a larger style tablet. And then you've got the phone that everyone is talking about, the Galaxy Z Fold 8. This is kind of the wider passport-shaped design. That's the one that I've been carrying the most. And I will say, it made my 10-hour plane flight yesterday very easy. I didn't even have anything loaded up on it. Between the Wi-Fi and just reading things on this device, watching videos, it was fantastic. It really is a great form factor. Phones are fun again. That's the bottom line. That is what Samsung did here. Now, that does not mean that everyone needs to spend $2,000 on these devices, because that's what they're going to cost you. These things are not cheap. But they just feel different than the phones that we've been buying and using for the past couple of years. Now, I've covered smartphones. You know I love them since before the first iPhone came out in 2007. Yes, I was there in New York City for the launch of that phone. And think about it. Over the past 15, 20 years of phones, with every new smartphone, there was something new, unique, and different. We got music players built into the phone. We got fingerprint sensors built into the phone. We got pop-up cameras built into the phone. We got curved screens. There was once an LG phone that had quote-unquote self-healing material.

materials on the back. You got iris scanners, wireless charging, and then, of course, more camera lenses than anyone knew what to do with. But then things kind of got boring. A lot of companies went out of business. BlackBerry, HTC, LG, all gone. Huawei pushed out of the U.S. OnePlus, we talked about that a couple weeks ago. They're gone. Now, in the meantime, Apple kept making the iPhone better. Samsung kept making the Galaxy phones better as well. Google, more focused on software and AI. But the phones did not get more interesting, right? They got better and better and better, but they were boring. And now that's why people don't upgrade for 4 years, because they say, why do I need to? Unless this phone breaks, I don't need something new. Samsung's been working on these foldables now for 7 generations. This round feels like the hardware is at a place where I can say, yes, this is really good. The crease, less noticeable, almost non-existent. The phones are thinner and lighter. They made them easier to open and close. Hallelujah. The screens are stronger. They've got this new titanium flex technology. It's all just overall better. And now we have 3 shapes instead of just one. So the Galaxy Z Flip 8, this is basically just a classic flip phone, but modern. It's like a smartphone version of that. It's a small square that fits into your pocket or your purse. But when you open it, it looks like your standard smartphone. Outside, you've got a little cover screen, and they made that much easier where you can do all the typical things you do on it. And then you open it up when you want to do the rest. The battery is bigger, the charging a little bit slower, but they improved that. And you get some good cameras on these, but no dedicated zoom lens. And one reason people like this flip device is because you can use the better rear cameras for your selfie. So because of that cover screen, the way it unfolds, you can use the best cameras on this device for all of your pictures, whether it's a selfie or a regular picture. And that's what people like about it. It actually has function, not just form. And you can also kind of partially fold it and set it up like a tiny tripod if you want to take hands-free pictures, group shots, video calls. That phone's going to cost you $1,200, which, yes, all the prices went up this year. That's $100 more than last year. All right, now let's move on to the Galaxy Z Fold 8 Ultra. This is the successor to the Z Fold 7, but now they've given it that Ultra name. So closed, it looks more like a tall and narrow phone. You've got a 6.5-inch screen outside. Open it up and boom, you've got an 8-inch tablet in your pocket. It also has the best cameras of all 3 phones. The main camera is 200 megapixels. You've got a 50 megapixel ultra wide, and then you've got a 3x optical zoom. It's not the best optical zoom in the world, but hey, it's there. And they made the battery bigger, 5,000 milliamp hours, if you know what that means. It's just the largest of all the phones, so you can, you know, these are big phones. They take a lot of power. They did make the charging faster, both wired and wireless. This phone starts at $2,100. So yes, it is expensive. It's a big boy. It's a lot. But you're getting a lot. You're basically getting a phone and a tablet and maybe even a sort of a laptop all in one. All right, now the phone that everyone's talking about, the one that I've been using obsessively, the Z Fold 8. So on the outside, when it's closed, it's got this wider, it's wide and squat. It's got a 5.5-inch cover screen. Open it up, you've got a 7, look at this thing. Got a 7.6-inch screen on the inside with a 4x3 shape. So that means it feels like a passport. It's easy to hold in your hand. It's light. And you can do all the stuff you want to do on the outside screen that you need to. And then when you open it up, you've got that nice inside screen for reading, watching videos, gaming, maps, spreadsheet, PDFs. I did all of that stuff on here. And it's just so natural and easy. There is a reason for this stuff. And you still have that regular phone when it's closed, but you got that small tablet in your pocket when you want it. It's got a 4,800 milliamp hour battery. The charging is the same, 45 watts wired, 20 watts wireless. I know, nerdy stuff. This only has 2 cameras on it, though, a 50 megapixel main camera and a 50 megapixel ultra wide camera. There's no dedicated zoom lens. This starts at $1,900. They also came out with a cool feature called My Fan Cam. This is, I know it sounds silly, but it's basically a feature where you can record a video of someone, like your kid in their school play or whatever, and then you tap on them, and it will now crop that video to just have them in it, whether you want to post it to like Instagram stories or make it a square, whatever it is. So that's kind of fun. The software is good on these phones. The screens are excellent. They've made transferring all your information from an iPhone easier. You can now AirDrop between iPhone and Android. That's easier. The dust resistant and the water resistant, that's where you really take a hit.

0: here. These phones are water resistant, but they're not dust resistant. And if you're going to the beach at all, or you're going somewhere where there's a lot of dirt, you got to be very careful with these devices because they will not survive. Dust and dirt will get underneath the screen and ruin it. So that's one place where they can get better. But the question is, why do you need a foldable? Why do you want a foldable? A lot of people don't. A lot of people think they're cool, but they say not for that price. But I think the best answer here is really consolidation. On my flight to London, I did not take a separate tablet. I did not take a separate e-reader. I just took this, and that's it. And it does everything. You can watch videos. You can read books. You can use it as a phone. And it's also fun. It's different. I like kept putting this phone out in places just hoping someone, one person in the world would say, "What is that?" And they did. People did notice. They said, "What kind of phone is that? It looks a little different than typical phones." But the other thing, the biggest downside that I've seen is that not all these Android apps are designed for these weird screen shapes. And that's, I think, the biggest problem right now as these developers continue to kind of evolve this. These phones are available on August 7th. My advice is, if you've wanted a foldable, this is probably the best generation of Samsungs to get. But there's also a major reason to wait. And that reason starts with an A, ends with an E. It's Apple. They're expected to enter the foldable market with a similar passport-style iPhone in September. And this is my theory. All the people out there that see this cool phone, that see me using it, that see all these people, see the commercials, they go, "Oh, that's really cool. That's so amazing. I can't wait for Apple to do that. That's when I'm going to buy it." And I get it. It's tough to get out of that Apple ecosystem. But the good news is we now have foldables that actually work. They actually have a purpose. Yes, they're expensive, but they're here. And I think this is the year, 2026, 2027, where foldables will finally go from something that's just curiosity driven to something that people actually say, "You know what? I kind of want one of those," whether it's iPhone or Android. All right, 888-RICH-101, 888-742-4101. We'll get to your calls after this. Plus, we'll talk scams. Oh, we got so much to talk about on today's show. I can't wait. My name is Rich DeMiro. 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

0: 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Rich DeMuro here, hanging out with you, talking technology at 888-RICH-101. That's 888-742-4101. The email is richontech.tv. Just hit contact once you're there. And while you're on the website, be sure to sign up for my free newsletter. Back from London, we've got an all-London playlist today. Wireless charging on my plane seat. I could not believe that. I had not seen that before. I was on a brand new plane. It was like United basically has like a whole new interior. And I was like, this is really nice. Oh, it's brand new. The flight attendants mentioned it. But yeah, it had wireless charging built into like the seat back with like a little strap that you can put your phone in there. But you know, wireless charging is really finicky. So it was like kind of slow and it didn't really work. So I ended up using my USB-C cable. But it's kind of a nice option to have if you're on the plane and you don't have a cable or you don't have a way to charge. I didn't even think of that possibility on a plane. So that was fun. Let's go to Carmen in Hollywood. Carmen, you're on with Rich. What's up?
1: Yes, please. I'm just having a problem with landline and AT&T. It's charging me so much money that I cannot afford. So I'm trying to see if you or maybe someone else had an idea. How can I go? Where can I go to look for something like I don't want to lose my number that I've been kept for 40 years, but the point is I want it to be undependable in the most cheapest way I can go because I don't work anymore.
0: Okay. Well, there is a way to do this. There is a product called UMA, O-O-M-A, UMA.com. And basically, it is a phone line that is called voice over IP. So it runs your phone line over the internet. Now, there's another option. So that basically is $100 for the device. You pay once, and then the phone service is free. And all you have to do is pay the monthly taxes and fees, which let's say you said you're in Hollywood. So let's see what that's going to cost you. So it's going to be about $8 a month. So, it's not completely free, but it's a lot cheaper than what you're paying for a landline. And I know from the other callers we've gotten that these landlines, if you still have a traditional landline, they're getting very expensive. The other way you can get a landline is through your cable company. If you're getting your internet, your high-speed internet, through something like a Spectrum or a Charter, Cox, whatever, you can call them up, and they typically have some sort of inexpensive. Now, we call them landlines, but they're not really a landline. It's not a traditional landline. It's voice over IP, which means they're just basically connecting your phone over the internet and sending your voice through the internet to the other person, you know, whatever they're on. It's kind of like a cell phone, basically, but through the wired connection that you have at your house. The other thing you can do

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Check that out. Or just call your cable company and see what they have. Thanks for the call today. Do appreciate it. 888-RICH-101, 888-742-4101. I thought this was interesting. LG is cracking down on sneaky apps that basically hijack your internet connection to do other things when you're not using them. Security researchers at LG found that more than 42% of the apps they checked in their LG smart TV store contained software that let other people use the TV owner's internet connection. This is called a residential proxy. So it's basically a stranger borrowing your home internet connection so that they can do things, and it looks like it comes from your home. So this software was found inside little games, screensavers, clocks, and other apps that might look harmless, but they're basically using your internet connection even after you close out the app. Why do they do this? Well, the app developers make a little side money by allowing these proxy companies to use the internet connection of all these users. Imagine you have 100,000 users, you've got all this internet, all this data, and they're doing little things on there. So some of the apps do ask for permission, often by saying, oh, we'll show you less ads if you allow this to happen. But most people don't really understand that. They're just clicking through trying to set up this new app or whatever they're doing. So I would say, do not let this happen. LG is working with developers to get these proxy features off of their apps. If the apps don't do it, they will ban them from their app store. Amazon does not allow this. Roku, is looking into this. It seems like they're removing apps as well. Samsung, it's a problem there too, but Samsung has not announced the same crackdown. So my advice to you is go through your smart TV apps, get rid of anything you don't use, anything you don't recognize, especially things that might be little games, screensavers, or any free streaming apps that are not from the major providers, like a Tubi or something. Like if it's just something you downloaded once to watch something, get rid of it because it may be using your internet connection. Also, the next time you install an app, look at those permission screens. Anything that says, hey, can we use your internet, your IP address, or your unused resources in exchange for fewer ads, just say no. And by the way, if you have a streaming stick or a box plugged into your smart TV, I would recommend that you just turn the Wi-Fi off on your TV. Do not let it connect in the background because you're using the box to connect for all your smart stuff. Your TV does not also need to connect unless you do a software update once every 6 months. 888-RICH-101. Coming up, we're going to talk about this AI that broke free and tried to hack a company. That's coming up next.

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5: Here's your updated 570 WNAX forecast. Heat going to be a big concern as we look ahead toward the weekend time frame. Widespread dangerous heat expected. Not only will the heat continue to build into the region thanks to an upper level ridge of high pressure, we're expecting humidity to be around 2, and that will make it feel even warmer. We're also watching the next couple of days. Could see some strong to severe storms across parts of the region. Starting with Saturday, could see a few strong to severe storms across portions of South Dakota near the Black Hills. We're expecting large hail and damaging winds to be the primary threats. Sunday to Sunday night, expecting a little bit more of a chance for some strong to severe storms across the area. We're looking at that better chance really focused across southwest Minnesota, stretching into northern Iowa, with a few strong to severe storms possible in eastern parts of South Dakota, central and eastern parts of Nebraska, and the rest of Iowa too. With storms that could become severe as we head towards Sunday into Sunday night, could see large hail damaging winds as the main threats, but isolated tornadoes possible too. I'm meteorologist Regina Cole on 570 WNAX. Right now, it's 97 degrees.
6: I'm Carmen Roberts. The conflict with Iran widened this week as Iran-backed militants in Yemen attack ships in the Red Sea, helping push oil prices higher. And the U.S. and Iran, however, held off on attacks overnight.
7: For 13 nights in a row, U.S. forces targeted military positions inside Iran. Last night, quiet for the first time in those 2 weeks. President Trump has talked repeatedly over the last few days about consideration of a possible massive attack on Iran. But the president made sure to say all options for the U.S. still on the table.
6: Fox's Steve Harrigan from Tel Aviv. Belgium authorities arrest a Canadian intern at NATO on suspicion of spying. Officials say NATO security services flagged suspicious activity involving the female Canadian citizen who is originally from China. 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

0: Welcome back to Rich on Tech. Rich DeMuro here, hanging out with you, talking technology. 888-RICH-101-888-742-4101. Give me a call if you have a question about technology, you need some tech advice, or you just want to share something. We can't guarantee that you'll be on just for sharing something, but, you know, I'll entertain it. I mean, got to keep Kim busy there. Big story this week, OpenAI was testing whether its AI could hack computer systems, and the AI took on a life of its own and found a way out of the test area. And this made a lot of headlines. It sounds very scary. It sounds like the future we've been worried about. But here to discuss is Andy Vaca. He is with Gray Hat Cybersecurity. Andy, welcome to the show.
1: Hey, Rich. Thanks for having me.
0: What was your first thought when you heard the story about this happening?
1: Instantly, my first thought was, I want to look into that. I'd like to see those logs. Maybe somebody left the door open.
0: So what, I mean, okay, so explain to me what your understanding of this is. Like, what do you think happened here? So OpenAI, obviously, they're testing all these. Now, I think there's another thing underlying here. You know how they had the Claude had like that fable or the mythos, you know, the super high-end AI that like was so dangerous they couldn't let the public use it. I think that this OpenAI thing is like almost a response to like being like, hey, we have super powerful AI that can crack into things and, you know, too. But I don't know. Maybe that's just conspiracy theory.
1: No, I think you're exactly right. I think they're trying to push the value of their AI. What happens, though, is that OpenAI is a tenant of Hugging Face, and Hugging Face is a tenant of OpenAI. They're on each other's websites, and they send each other work back and forth. So they have the keys to both buildings, both AI. So it's a little curious to me that it was a hack and not, you know, he issued.
0: Well, and that's the thing. Like, what, you don't think OpenAI was watching what its AI was doing? It's not like they just unleashed this, especially if they're doing a test. Aren't they monitoring the test?
1: Absolutely. If it's in the sandbox, you should be monitoring it. And not only that, if it's in the sandbox, it should not be connected to the internet whatsoever.
0: Yeah, so this whole thing, I mean, what do you make of all the headlines? Like, you know, everyone's basically saying, like, this is what we've been worried about. Now, I do think that, yes, AI will take on a life of its own. It will do things that will surprise us in the future. But the way that they're making this out to be like, oh my gosh, we noticed this just in time and we stopped it, I'm not sure that that's, like, legitimately what's happening here.
1: Yeah, it's not an AI problem. It's been happening in IT for, like, 30 years. What's new is the thing in the room doesn't get tired, it doesn't get bored, and we'll try every door in the building.
0: That's interesting. So what's your advice here to people? Like, what should we know as the, you know, average consumer?
1: Four things. Assume it will do anything it's able to do. Give it only the job it needs. Don't let it reach the open internet unless it truly has to. Make it the keys short-lived, hours, not forever. Watch what it does. An agent acts strangely at 3 a.m. in the morning is an early warning sign.
0: Okay, so it's interesting that you say that, because right now one of the hottest things with AI are these agents that are able to do things on your computer. They can, you know, I downloaded the, you know, when OpenAI put that really annoying new version of their ChatGPT on my computer, and I downloaded it, and it's got like all the codec stuff built in, which can like kind of run things on your computer. I watched ChatGPT make a note and put it in my Apple Notes. Like, it literally controlled my computer and copy and pasted. So it's like, you know, that's a hot, like, growing area of AI. And so people are giving their computers over. They're giving them access to their files and things. So do we need to be concerned that, you know, it may erase something or it may do something that we don't want it to do?
1: Oh, absolutely. It will erase something you don't want it to do. It's happened to me several times. I'll turn Claude on and it clears the screen and as well as delete stuff. So now I keep my AI in a sandbox as well, which is called a virtual machine.
0: Okay.
1: I don't let my AI live on the desktop natively.
0: And so what, I mean, what's the takeaway here? I mean, what besides keeping these things sandbox, but, like, you know, you're an expert. You know, there's people that are very, very smart out there about this stuff, but there are just regular people that are using these tools and they're trying them out and they download stuff and they let them run. So what do we need to do to protect ourselves in general?
1: In general, you want to turn on two-factor authentication, right? Like Google Authenticator instead of text messages. You don't want to use that. You want to get a good password manager and stop reusing passwords.

0: When one site gets breached and reused password is on there, it's your email to your bank, right? And then take a lesson from like the MGM lesson. If someone calls you or texts you saying that your bank needs to verify something, hang up and call back the number on the back of your card. So, you know, basic things will save you and go a long way.
1: I was in London this week. I was talking with one of these influencers that he was a YouTuber, or he is a YouTuber, and he was basically hacked out of like almost $100,000. Now, I say hacked. It was really you're tricked out of it, because
0: you're tricked.
1: He was in Tokyo, and he got a call from his bank saying, hey, we've noticed some fraudulent activity on your account. We really need to take care of this right away. And he figured, well, I'm in Tokyo, like I can't, you know, let me do this. And they said, okay, we're texting you a code. Give us that code and we'll help you out. And next thing you know, he gave him the code and the money just started getting funneled out of his bank account. Now, he did tell me he was able to recover it, which was pretty amazing. Like, the bank did give him back his money. But this is how it happens. You know, it's like you're really getting tricked.

0: And are you using AI on a daily basis? I mean, is it safe to use AI for the average person?
1: Yeah, but you need to educate yourself. You can't just, open it up and let it out into the wild. You got to know what you're using. It can be dangerous if you point it in the wrong direction. You can, an analogy would be you wouldn't point a loaded gun at somebody, right?
0: So, well, I certainly wouldn't.
1: I certainly wouldn't either, but that's what you kind of do if you have a powerful AI and you let it out of the sandbox. So, yeah, be careful. Educate yourself and understand what you're using.
0: All right. Andy Vaca from Gray Hat Cybersecurity, GryHat.com, GryHat.com. Thanks so much for joining me today. Really appreciate it.
1: No problem. Thank you.
0: All right. Speaking of AI, just before we go to break here.
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0: 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Rich DeMuro here, hanging out with you, talking technology. 888-RICH-101-888-742-4101. 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You can email me there, or you can just go straight to richontech.tv/184 if you want links to anything I mentioned. We had a question from Carmen in Hollywood earlier. She wanted an alternative to her expensive home phone line. I mentioned Ooma. And we did have someone from, an Ooma reseller to say, yes, they have great tech support. So if you need help with that line, you can get it. And I think that that's probably one of the better solutions out there. I mean, it's much cheaper than the AT&T Home Phone Advanced. So, but you do need to bring your own internet connection. Just remember that. Charlie writes in, hey, Amazon, I don't know if you've noticed, started hiding the products I order in confirmation and shipping emails. Instead of naming the item, it says something vague like office product or essential item. So now I have to open up the Amazon app or website to see what's arriving. I place 10 to 15 orders a week. This makes tracking everything much harder. Why is Amazon doing this and why isn't there a setting to turn it off? Charlie, it's all about the moolah. Amazon does not want third-party systems harvesting its purchase information. Oh, why? Because then those systems can track what people are buying. They can track pricing information, historical prices, all kinds of data on what people are buying on Amazon. And so now they're pushing you to their app to see the details of your orders. And no, it's not ideal at all. It's actually pretty annoying. And I noticed it myself. It was funny. My wife ordered something. It was like hardware for the home being delivered today. I'm like, what the heck is that? And it showed like a little picture of like a screw or something. I'm like, that's odd. And then I got Charlie's email and I was like, okay, this all makes sense. And I kept getting these things. So yeah, it's all about these third party services that basically parse through people's emails. And, you know, people sign up for these services that look through their email. And that's where these companies, they make money by collecting all this pricing and purchasing information and then selling it to other people. This week's show is sponsored by Incogni. Speaking of data, thousands of places on the internet have a file with your name on it. It's got your home address, your cell phone number, your email address, and more. 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Take your private life off the market. Let's go to Bob in Dana Point. Bob, you're on with Rich.
1: Hey, Rich. Thanks for taking my call. You've always been a big help.
0: Well, thank you.
1: I'm curious, is Amazon no longer using Shopback, because I've had to buy a new PC at Windows 11, loaded my Mozilla, and for the last month and a half, I've not been getting any messages on Shopback, and then I figured, well, maybe I have to reload it. I tried reloading it, and it keeps referring me to use, I think it's Safari.
0: Yeah.
1: Instead,
0: here's what I think is happening, Bob. I think what's happening is, so yes, they are still shopback.com. It's like a you know, cashback shopping website. You make your purchases and they will give you like cash back on those purchases. And they are working with Amazon, right?

0: Now they're at 0.2% cash back. But here's the thing I think is happening. This is a theory, but I'm looking it up, and it says that the ShopBack browser extension is no... What's that?
1: I'm still here.
0: Okay. It says that the ShopBack browsing extension is no longer available for Firefox. So I think what's happening is because Firefox has really doubled down on all of these privacy-centric blocking trackers and all that stuff, I think what's happening is that it no longer works the way that ShopBack needs in order to track what you're purchasing so that it can give you that cash back. So if you ever use ShopBack, which I have, basically the way it works is it tracks the link that you're clicking. So it knows when you make a purchase at a certain place because either you click directly through the link on their website or you use the extension, and it kind of tracks where you're going on the web. And so it knows, okay, Rich is shopping on Amazon. Whatever his total is here, we're going to give him 2% or whatever, 0.02% back on that. Or Best Buy or Chewy, whatever the, you know, supported websites are. But with Firefox, since they have so many browsing protections like built in, privacy trackers and all that stuff is all blocked. I think that's what's happening with ShopBack, is that they can no longer play nice with that browser. So my answer to you would be, if you want to continue using it until they fix it, until they change something, you have to use either Chrome or Safari. I'm looking on their support page. Let's see. It says Chrome. I'm not sure Safari is there, but it says Chrome and Edge are supported. So I'm not sure that if Safari is supported as well. But you can do that. Or I think the other thing you can do is you can try to click directly through the ShopBack website to start. Instead of using the extension, you could just click the link for whatever, like if you're shopping on eBay, you click there first and then it will help you. The other thing is, if you're using any sort of ad blocker on your system, then you need to disable that when you are using a cashback app like this. And it's not just ShopBack. There's other ones like Rakuten and some others out there. They all basically track what you're doing online by your clicks. And so they all have these little, like, you know, cookies and referral links that they're using to make sure they know what you're doing so that you can get that credit. So if Firefox is not working for you, if that's your primary browser, maybe my advice would be, when you want to use ShopBack, just switch to a different browser, do your transaction, and then go from there. But thanks for the call, Bob. Appreciate it. That was a good question, because, it's one of those things. I got to look. Do I have any cash back coming to me? No, not right now. The other one I like a lot is called Upside. I don't know if you've used that one, but that one is fantastic. And I'm not kidding. If you get your friends to sign up, the name of the game with a lot of these services is, if you get your friends to sign up for them, you'll get more cash back. And so that's kind of a good way to do it, is get them to sign up and you'll get like a bonus or something like that. 888-RICH-101, 888-742-4101. I mentioned that it was in, London. How wild was this? So I woke up one morning, I was using my phone, everything was great, and all of a sudden, my phone just stopped working. And I was like, what is happening? It was right after I installed an eSIM, and so the eSIM was working, but my standard Verizon line was not working. And by the way, I have a lot of different lines from a lot of different companies, so this is not just singling out Verizon, but it's actually while I was walking, and all of a sudden it was just like, sorry, no connection. And I'm like, what? What are the chances that my phone just stops working? And so I thought maybe I ran out of data. Well, it turns out, according to Android Authority, while I was in London last week, there was an outage, a roaming outage on Verizon specifically, which left a lot of travelers with like their phone showing SOS or no service. And so people couldn't call, they couldn't text, they couldn't use cellular data. And this was me. And I was like, what are the chances of that happening while I was there? And so it did eventually come back. But here's the thing, when this kind of stuff happens, you are sitting there. Because I didn't know in real time, like I did do a quick search for like Verizon outage. Nothing seemed to be on the web. There was nothing I saw about it. And so I was like, this is really wild. So I went to a cafe, I was eating lunch, and I just had to like sit there in silence and like stare at the wall because I didn't have any data on my phone. And they actually ended up having Wi-Fi at the restaurant, which was fine, but I connected to that. But I thought that was so wild that just randomly happened to me. But I did use an eSIM while I was in. So Verizon, on the plan I have, they include a whole bunch of international data. So that was great. And then I also had Google Fi, which also includes international data. So that was incredible. And by the way, Google Fi, look into it. If you have a bunch

0: of devices, like a bunch of tablets, or maybe you have two phones or something like that, or you have a kid that has a phone that just uses the data. Google Fi gives you your line, but then you can connect up to four other devices, data only. So I can connect my iPad on cellular, I can connect these smartphones that I test all the time, I can just connect them, and international is included, just like regular. Then the other thing I bought was a SIM from Airalo, A-I-R-A-L-O, which worked really well as well. So lots of ways to travel internationally these days. 888-RICH-101, 888-742-4101. More of your calls after this.
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11: Iran versus Ukraine. I'm Carmen Roberts, Fox News. Iran is accusing Ukraine of attacking an Iranian commercial vessel in the Caspian Sea, killing one sailor and injuring another. Reuters reports that Tehran called the incident an act of aggression and vowed to defend its national interest and security. Ukraine says its forces were targeting a Russian warship and vessels that were carrying Iran-linked military cargo. Meantime, the U.S. and Iran avoided fighting last night for the first time in 2 weeks.
12: For 13 nights in a row, U.S. forces targeted military military positions inside Iran last night, quiet for the first time in those 2 weeks. President Trump has talked repeatedly over the last few days about consideration of a possible massive attack on Iran, but the president

0: President made sure to say all options for the U.S. still on the table.
1: And we can take that to a much higher level if we want to. You know, we're prepared to do that. As you know, we're locked and loaded.
0: Things not completely quiet. Some military activity on the Gulf of Oman. A merchant ship tried to run the U.S. blockade of Iran's naval ports. It was warned four times and then disabled by the U.S. military.
2: Fox's Steve Harrigan in Tel Aviv. Maine Democrats select Troy Jackson as their nominee to face U.S. Senator Susan Collins in November. He told delegates,
3: "And we all have eyes. We can see what's happening. We can see our paychecks and the bills that we have. And we know that we are getting screwed. And we also know who's to blame. And I'm running to change that."
2: Maine had to choose a new candidate after Graham Blattner dropped out following sexual assault allegations. And a fourth firefighter dies after last month's deadly wildfire burnover near the Colorado-Utah border. Federal officials say 43-year-old Nathan Matthews died yesterday from his injuries nearly 1 month after he and his crew were trapped by fast-moving flames. The fire killed three crew members at the scene. 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
2: President Trump spoke at the White House Correspondents' Dinner for the first time as president, just a few months after an alleged assassination attempt at that dinner in April.
6: The president said it was important to not be deterred after his alleged attempted assassination back in April, and he touched on that last night. The president says he actually made some changes to his speech after the shooting. He said he'd been hoping to rip into people, but he decided to pull things back a bit. The president covered other topics, including the White House ballroom, crime, and the war in Iran. He says the U.S. and Iran are talking, but he still does not think Tehran is ready to make a deal. In his closing remarks, the president wore a 2028 cap, joking about running for a third term. Ultimately, though, he says he respects the work of the press corps who cover him, even if that relationship can be tense at times. And he says he does want to go back to the dinner next year.
2: Fox's Madeline Rivera at the White House. The accused assassin, Cole Allen, has pleaded not guilty. The International Criminal Court's chief prosecutor, Karim Khan, is removed following sexual misconduct allegations. Israeli ambassador to the UN, Danny Danon, tells Fox News it was necessary after the court refused to drop its investigation of Israel's prime minister.
7: But we have to look at the allegations themselves. It's about time that the ICC would stop the investigation and the inquiry against Prime Minister Netanyahu. It is a political theater, political circus, and we demand more from this body.
2: Khan's ousting comes after the Trump administration brought sanctions against him and other ICC staff for issuing a warrant for Israeli Prime Minister Netanyahu over alleged war crimes and crimes against humanity in Gaza. And San Francisco's 49ers coach Kyle Shanahan is still recovering after a serious concussion suffered in a car crash. Team says he'll take part in training camp and only do as much as he can tolerate. I'm Carmen Roberts.

0: fact, anything that hasn't gone your way could probably be blamed on your father not being emotionally available because his father wasn't emotionally available, and so on. And now that you're calm and healing, you're probably driving better too.
1: Liberty, liberty, liberty, liberty.
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Welcome back to Rich on Tech. Rich DeMuro here, hanging out with you, talking technology. 888-RICH-101-888-742-4101. Hope you're having a fantastic weekend. Thanks for finding me on the radio or maybe on the podcast if you listen later. The website is richontech.tv. Yes, we've been playing all London songs because this week I was there. I will say I was there last summer and I kind of came away not that impressed. But this time around, so much better. Maybe I think it was because last summer when I was in London, the weather was about 105 degrees. And this time the weather was absolutely perfect. I mean, you could not ask for better weather. And the other thing I loved is that I was on foot the entire time. I walked everywhere. So we had a hotel that we were all staying at. And then there was like events around the city. And I walked everywhere. And I always found a couple people to walk with me too, which was great. Like in the group, like a lot of people would take Ubers or trains or whatever. But there'd always be a couple people that said, I'll walk with you. And so we walked around. Just steps galore. And I love that about that city, or any city that lets you walk, is just such an incredible experience because everything's at your fingertips, right? You can just walk if you want to go to the store, you want to go to a bar, you want to go to a restaurant, you want to grab something, whatever it is, it's all just there. And I took the train from the airport to the main, you know, to my hotel, which also I love. I mean, the ability to do that is great. So I took everything in London is somehow they're like obsessed with the Queen. Everything's the Queen's this, the Queen's that. Like I landed in the Queen's terminal and I took like the Queen's train and, you know, but yeah, the weather was great. Everything was really, really nice this time around. So, and the pub culture there. Oh my gosh. We were out on a Thursday afternoon walking to an event. And I'm not kidding. I put this video on my Instagram at Rich on Tech if you want to check it out. I'm just talking thousands of people in the streets. All these people after work, all these mostly young people. They're all young, you know, young workers just having a drink after work. And it wasn't even that late. It was probably like 4 or 5 o'clock. So, that was really interesting. And then I ended up getting some fish and chips in a historic pub. We asked the bartender, we said, how old is this place? And she said, oh, the first time it was built was in the 1200s. And I was like, wow. And she said, and then we rebuilt it. And I thought she was going to say like in 1950 or something. She's like, in the 1600s. I was like, what? So this place, it was like catacombs. It was cold. It was pretty cool. Now you're probably yelling at your speaker saying, Rich, tell us the name of this place. I can't remember the name of it. It was something like Cheshire Cheese or something like that. I mean, the names there are all very, very proper. 888-RICH-101, 888-742-4101. I've been, you know, putting little tips and tricks all throughout the show of things I learned while I was in London. I put a lot of them in my newsletter today. So definitely go to the website, look at the newsletter, but I'll tell you, and I've got them all listed. But one of them, I was walking with my phone using it as directions and someone just yelled at me. They're like, make sure you hold on to your phone. People steal them. So apparently there's like a big problem in these major cities where thieves will just snatch your phone out of your hand while you're using it. And the problem with that is that, let's say you're taking a picture, you're looking at directions, your phone is probably unlocked. And what does that mean? Once they take it out of your hand, they're on a bike or something, they're off. Now they can go and they can hack into your information. They can hack into your phone. So, and I did this immediately. I said, ooh, let me turn on that theft protection. So there's both iPhone and Android have a feature that basically detects when your phone is, well, on Android, they detect it immediately if it's taking

0: taken out of your hand at a high speed, they will automatically lock it. So it's called theft detection lock. And then on iPhone, they have a similar feature where it's basically called stolen device protection. So if someone steals your device and you're away from your home, it will kind of lock your device down and do all these extra things that they can't change things on your account. So definitely enable that on your Android or your iPhone before you go to a foreign city or even here in the U.S. I mean, it's just a smart thing to have on. 888-RICH-101, 888-742-4101. Let's go to Susan. Susan in Portland, you're on with Rich.
1: Hey, Rich. Thank you.
0: Yeah.
1: Portland has a first-come, first-served policy for processing rental applications online.
0: Okay.
1: My daughter submitted numerous apps for months at the exact required hour, minute, second, and she can end up 14th in line. She was told for one house that they received 30 applications in 5 seconds.
0: Oh, my gosh.
1: God, first of all, how can this happen? And second of all, can you think of anything she can do to improve her odds? I mean, it's insane.
0: Yeah, that is insane. Well, I mean, I would say if she could write, is she trying to get an apartment or a home? What is this?
1: Yeah, rent a home.
0: And they're just that much in demand?
1: Oh, yes. Oh, it's crazy.
0: What? That is wild. Okay,
1: yeah.
0: So... And the law is that they have to, okay, so what, the first person that they get that applies, if that person's approved, they get first offer?
1: Exactly.
0: So they can't just look through them and...
1: No.
0: Okay, interesting.
1: No. And they have to log every application they get and what time it came in. She was told by one landlord that she was third and she was approved, but she was third.
0: Right. So she didn't get in the first two people
1: yeah.
0: who had the option.
1: So she fills out an application through Zillow. So she's not filling out a new application every time.
0: Right.
1: All she needs to do is send.
0: Right.
1: But still, I mean, it's like, it's insane.
0: Yeah, that is insane. Well, I don't really have a solution for that, except, I mean, I think that there might be, and, you know, there's this thing, and you've probably heard me talk about it, like AI agents that can, like, monitor things and do things on your behalf. The only thing I can think of is, I don't know how tech savvy your daughter is, or maybe she has a friend that's tech savvy, but maybe they can maybe they could set up an AI agent that monitors the website and submits the application instantly as soon as it notices that there's an opening. That's really the only thing I can think of to get around this, but it sounds like this is a numbers game and it's something
1: uh-huh.
0: that just eventually over time she'll be number one. But that is news to me. I mean, I've gotten plenty of apartments over the years and things. And yes, I know it's competitive. And when we were buying a house, my wife, I refused to write a letter. My wife's like, you know, you have to write a letter about why, you know, we want to raise our kids here. And all. I'm like, no way.
1: Oh,
0: I'm
1: yeah.
0: the one buying this house. I'm not writing a letter. You write me a letter.
1: I have to write a letter and give you money?
0: Yeah, exactly. I'm like, I don't have to give you my story as to why I want to have this home. Like, give me a break. So we didn't get a lot of the houses we applied for. But anyway, but that's the only thing I can think of is maybe consider there's something from Google called Gemini Spark. That might be something you look into. And then ChatGPT just launched an app for your desktop computer, which you could basically teach it. You could say, here's my Zillow page. Every time mm-hmm. you see a home come available in my listing, you know, in my search criteria that I want to stay in, click this button. And it is smart enough to do that, and it can monitor it. You can say, refresh this page every 30 seconds. And, you know, that way you're right there when it gets that additional listing, and it can submit that application. So that's probably the best way to attack this right now, other than just continuing to do what you're doing.
1: Yeah. Yeah.
0: But, man, that is tricky.
1: Okay. Yeah, that's nuts. Okay. All right. Well, thank you, Rich. Appreciate it.
0: All right, Susan. Thanks for listening there in Portland. I didn't realize it was so so cutthroat there for a place in Portland. I mean, I guess they, you know, Portlandia, got to keep Portland. Isn't that what they say? Keep Portland weird? Or is that Austin? I guess all these cities. Portland? Okay, yeah. I've never been to Portland. In fact, we were supposed to go this summer. So, but we were supposed to go to, I know, I think I call it Willamette, but I think people call it Willamette. I should have kept Susan on the line. Is she still there? Susan, you still there?
1: Yeah. I'm
0: oh,
1: here.
0: You are.
1: Yeah.
0: what do they call it? It's Willamette, right? Not Willamette.
1: Right.

0: Willamette.
1: And do they say keep Portland weird or no? Is that not a thing anymore?
0: Oh, yeah. Well, not as much anymore because they've kept it weird. So.
1: Okay. Put a bird on it, right?
0: Yeah. Yeah, exactly. Exactly.
1: All right, okay. Susan. Thanks for hanging on there. Even man, I couldn't have planned that better. That was great that Susan's still happened to be there. 888-RICH-101, 888-742-4101. Why do you think I spend my weekends right here with you? Because I really enjoy doing this. I mean, when do you get to laugh? I get to watch Bobo eat his lunch every weekend. I get to talk with Kim. I mean, this is why I'm here. And for you. Because to me, these are the things, like I have such a inside track to everything that's happening in the tech world, all the problems that you're encountering, all the issues that you're facing, because I get the emails. Go to richontech.tv, hit contact and send me an email and let me know what you're thinking. I get, let's see, I got
2: you
1: an email.
2: You just threw me under the bus. I appreciate that.
1: Well, you're having, your lunch usually filters
2: Bill's
1: through.
2: Calling.
1: What's that?
2: Said now Bill's calling me.
1: Oh, our big boss. He's like, you're not allowed to eat in the studio. But I love getting emails from you. Like Denise wrote an email today. She said, great newsletter, Rich. Thank you. I am an avid Samsung Galaxy client. Apple will never be mine. Having said that, I'm trying to figure out how to move photos off my Ultra to my HP computer. I'm not asking for help. I just want to let you know my love for Samsung was just made more so with your newsletter. Have a great weekend from horribly hot Valencia, Denise. Well, thank you, Denise. And by the way, the way to move your pictures from your Samsung to your computer, there's so many ways. You can use an app called Blip if you want to do it wirelessly. Just install it on both your phone and your computer. That'll do it very easily. You can also just plug your phone into your computer. And the main trick there is that you have to pull down from the top the notification panel, and it might just be selected for charging. You have to change that to where it says transfer pictures. I just did it with my Mac computer. It used to be you could not transfer pictures from a Samsung to a Mac, or videos, I should say, using image capture, and it worked like a charm. And you also have AirDrop now, not on the Ultra to the computer, but from the Samsungs now to Apple products, you can use AirDrop as well. Where I guess they call it Quick Share on the Samsung, but you can, yes. Everything's gotten much easier in the time I've been doing this. 888-RICH-101, back after this.

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0: Welcome back to Rich on Tech. Rich DeMuro here, hanging out with you, talking technology. Okay, the pub was called the Ye Old Cheshire Cheese, rebuilt in 1667 after the Great Fire of London in 1666. Anyway, put it on your list. If you happen to be in London, check it out. It's kind of a fun little place. Got some fish and chips there. You know, I have a really good system. I'm telling you, I understand AI. People are scared of it. It's you know, you don't know what it's going to do. It's wacky. It's unpredictable. But it really is helpful. So I have set up my to-do list, my notes, and I've got a whole bunch of things where I can, like, send stuff to different apps all through ChatGPT. So my calendar, my email, my to-do list, and my notes. I mean, it's really cool. Once you take the time to set these things up, it really is helpful, because then you can go to one app and do everything you need. It's kind of like your jumping off point. And I think that's what they're kind of getting to when they think about these AI kind of devices. And I think they were a little early. We had a couple of them come out, like the Humane Pin and the Rabbit and all these little things that were like voice first. And I didn't really understand that. And now I kind of get it, because the AI stuff is getting so good. In the future, you're just going to tell it what you need to do. Like, hey, draft an email to my boss and tell him I'm requesting off for the next 2 days. And it will just do it. And it'll be so good that you'll trust it. And so I think that's where we're getting with all of these connected apps. And it's once you start looking into it, it's actually really cool. So if you look at ChatGPT, let's see, what do they call it? Connection. Yeah, they keep changing the name, but it's called Apps in ChatGPT. And then Claude, let's see what they call them. Claude Apps, no, let's see, Connected. Claude Connections, let's see. Yeah, Claude Connections. So that's what they are, connectors, I guess they call them now. So anyway, look it up and see if it's really quite remarkable how handy these things can be. Let's take a call. Let's go to Jen in Los Angeles. Jen, what's up?
1: Hi, Rich. Thank you.
0: Yeah. Okay. Well, I haven't helped you yet, so hold just until, you know, you never know.
1: Yeah.
0: So save that for
1: the end.
0: Okay,
1: this is true. I really abuse my desktop computer. I have probably a couple thousand tabs open.
0: Oh, wow.
1: Yeah.
0: Okay. What, you just keep them open at all times?
1: Well, it's out of sight, out of mind. I think, well, I want to go back to that, and I'll forget if I just make a bookmark it or something. Then I have thousands of bookmarks, so... Yeah, it is an issue.
0: Okay.

0: I hear you.
1: But so I have a Dell. It only has 16 gigabytes of RAM.
0: Mm-hmm.
1: And I know these days that's like nothing.
0: Well, that's pretty good. I mean, a lot of systems still have 8, so 16's good. I mean,
1: oh, okay.
0: Obviously 32 would be better, especially if you're keeping 1,000 tabs open. But okay.
1: That's the thing. The memory runs at like 80 or above percent all the time, and my disk sometimes lately has been showing 100%, and it just stays like that.
0: Yeah.
1: Even if I'm not doing anything. So that, I know it's telling me, knock it off.
0: Yes.
1: But if I were to buy new memory, I've taken a hard drive out of computers, that kind of thing, but is that something I could do fairly easily, put more memory in?
0: Yes, it is pretty. You have a desktop computer?
1: Yes.
0: Yeah, I mean, it's basically you remove a couple screws on the back, you know, you pop in the new memory. The problem is, it depends on your system. Was this a custom system, or is this something you built, or something you bought off the shelf at like a Costco? Like, how did you acquire this?
1: It's a Dell that I bought directly from them.
0: Okay.
1: And I believe it's just off the shelf.
0: Well, no, but if you bought it directly from them, it's probably pretty easy to upgrade the memory. So the only thing is, you know, number one, memory is very expensive right now. It's like the most expensive it's ever been. So good luck even finding it. And then when you're putting it in, you have to be very careful because you don't want any sort of electrical shorts to ruin your system. So you got to be careful there. But if you want to figure out what your system does, like what it can accommodate with the memory, you can, basically there's programs that do this. So if you go to Kingston.com, that's one of the big like memory makers. They have a system that you basically download this little app and it will scan your system and say, okay, you have two memory card slots. One of them is taken up with your 16 gigs. The other one is open and you can put another 16 gig card in there. And here's the one that you need. And so that way you get all this information. You know exactly what you're up against before you open up your computer and you don't have to even look in there. And so that's at Kingston.com. I'll link it up on the website, but it's called the Kingston PC Scanner. The other thing I would do is I would not recommend keeping 1,000 tabs open. I understand, but you know, maybe put them in bookmarks or there's an app I like called raindrop.io. But there is if you go into Chrome, do you use Chrome as your browser?
1: Firefox.
0: Okay. I was going to say, look in Firefox settings. I'm not too familiar, but on Chrome, there's a feature called Memory Saver. And basically, if those tabs are not active for a while, it kind of puts them to sleep. And so that way, they're not consuming all the resources on your computer. Because 1,000 tabs, I open up 100 tabs each day. I don't keep them all open. But even at 100 tabs, you know, that's consuming a considerable amount of your computer's resources. So look in your settings on Firefox and see if they have something similar to like Memory Savers. Just search the word tabs on your in your settings there to see if you can find it. Coming up, we're going to talk more about Samsung's foldables right after this.
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0: Storms across the area. We're looking at that better chance really focused across southwest Minnesota, stretching into northern Iowa, with a few strong to severe storms possible in eastern parts of South Dakota, central and eastern parts of Nebraska, and the rest of Iowa too. With storms that could become severe as we head towards Sunday into Sunday night, could see large hail and damaging winds as the main threats, but isolated tornadoes possible too. I'm meteorologist Regina Cole on 570 WNAX. Right now, it's 99 degrees.
1: I'm Paul Stevens. Decision made. The Democratic committee members in the state of Maine selecting former state Senate member Troy Jackson to run for the U.S. Senate this November. Jackson was once a Republican, but now embraces progressivism and is backed by Vermont Senator Bernie Sanders. He, of course, replaces the primary winner, Graham Plattner, after sexual assault allegations forced him out of the race. He denies those allegations. Jackson will face longtime incumbent Republican Senator Susan Collins in the fall election. President Trump saying the U.S. will keep attacking Iran until it's serious about a peace deal.
2: And by the way, they are talking to us right now. They'd love to make a deal. I don't think they're ready to. I don't think it's time yet, but I'm willing to listen. But they cannot have a nuclear weapon.
1: The president last night at the rescheduled White House Correspondents' Dinner. 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
5: Welcome back to Rich on Tech. So we've been talking about Samsung's new foldable devices, and while in London, I got to speak with Rachel Roberts. She is Samsung's, she works with them, director of smartphone product management. So we had a lot of questions for her. Let's get right into the interview.
6: Three new foldables this year. One is brand new. What is this love affair that Samsung has with foldable phones?
7: I think it's just the excitement of the foldable form factor, just in general, because it goes so far beyond just a traditional bar-type smartphone. It can end up kind of flexing to whatever you need it. Like if you need the device to be a little bit larger for a canvas, you're reading emails, you're multitasking, going through multiple apps, or you're just simply wanting to immerse yourself in a nice video, then you've got the portability where you can fold it back. Or like you've got the flip form factor, and it's all about having, you know, that same smart screen experience, but you can flip it and close it and it's more pocketable. So it's all about flexing to how you want to use your device.
6: Now you've got three phones this year. You've had two for, this is, you know, the eighth generation of these devices. So are sales telling you to keep making these, or what is making Samsung want to continue to put these phones out there?
7: I think it's all of it. There's so much excitement. So yes, we're launching our eighth generation. You know, 7 years of experience here, just hearing consumer feedback. There's a lot of excitement. We had a lot of massive improvements with the 7 series last year. A lot of more consumers coming over into the foldable form factor from that traditional bar type phone.
6: You've got three phones this year, the Flip, the Fold 8, and then the Fold 8 Ultra. Give me kind of like the, who are those phones for?
7: So if we're talking about the Fold 8 Ultra, this is that consumer that really wants to go deep into some type of content. This is one that really wants to like that productivity to the max. It's the multitasker. You've got multiple windows. You're doing multiple things at once. That's really that target consumer. Then you've got the all new form factor with the Galaxy Z Fold 8. This is more of the consumer it's immersive. It's content first. They're gaming, they're streaming. You know, you can also rotate the device and have more of that immersive like e-reader or browsing experience where you're getting deep into the comments of your social feed. And then on the flip side, when we get to the Flip, it's all about that pocketability aspect, portability, but it's customization. There's a lot of consumers that they just want that small compact form factor. And this year we're evolving that AI flex window. So it's making it almost like a regular smartphone with that UX UI where you can just do everything from your phone, even when it's closed.
6: Okay, about the UI, one thing that I've noticed on foldables, because there's so many shapes and sizes, not every app is optimized for that foldable experience. Do you think that that's getting better? And is Samsung working with Google and Android to like make that better?
7: Absolutely. It's getting better. So when you get to this launch, you're going to see so many apps that are already optimized for all three of these form factors. And we're going to continue to work with third parties as well as with Google and just really continue to evolve that experience to really optimize it for these new form factors.
6: So foldables are still quite expensive compared to a standard smartphone. How do you justify that cost to consumers? Is it the fact that you're getting

0: for like two devices in one.
1: So as we're continuing to focus on innovation, we really want to make sure that consumers understand that is the additional value and that's what they're paying for. But it's also providing a very long-lasting, dependable product. So it's got that reliability aspect. So it also kind of helps consumers understand, you know, you're purchasing this product and it's going to last. It's going to be that same great experience day one as it is years from now.
0: So you sort of just mentioned this, but you kind of alluded to durability. There's a perception with these foldable phones that the screen may not last or it's not going to be as durable as a standard phone. And in some ways, it's not because of VIP ratings and things like that. But what do you have to say about the testing that these go through for, you know, the average consumer keeping their phone for 39 months at this point?
1: Oh, absolutely. So we are constantly focused on durability. When we're talking about the enhancements to these devices, to these displays specifically, it goes through rigorous testing. We're also looking at this coming on 8 generations. We have all of this real world data. We've got millions of real world customers that are coming back. We're understanding how they're using their devices. Is it open? Is it closed? What are they doing with these devices? So we're taking that information and putting that into consideration when it's how are we going to continue to evolve this?
0: Now, one of my critiques last year on the Fold 7, which I loved, I mean, it was great form factor, really slim, thin, did a great job on it, but it was very tough to open because the sides were just almost too thin to like grip anything. And then this year in your presentation, you said, hey, we fixed that. And you did.
1: I had the same problem with my Fold 7. It's so thin and light. And then you're trying to open it and you kind of bobble it. So we really focused on enhancing the hinge technology. We also created more of a bevel between the two displays. So when you're opening, it takes less pressure and there's more of that magnetic help to open and close.
0: You know, we've had the modern smartphone for going on almost 20 years now. And people are pretty ingrained in their ways. And you know, you've got a big competitor out there, but you said that switching from the iPhone is even easier this year. Can you talk about that a little bit? And are people still switching?
1: I'd say people are definitely still switching. We have a wide portfolio. We're giving a lot of consumers the options, the flexibility to get into a new foldable. And it's really kind of expanding what can you do on a device? Like, what do you typically do on your device that really requires you to want to flex and have potentially that larger display or that smaller, more portable form factor? So I think it's getting consumers, one, to understand the potential options there. Now that they know that there's got the hardware, the software, and the experience, it's, you know, the concerns of switching. I've had my device for a long period of time. I don't want to lose any of my data. So it's trying to address those specific concerns because we've been listening to that just as much as we've been focusing on addressing our hardware and software. It's making sure that we're addressing those key barriers. So with our new implementation, we've got enhancements to Samsung Smart Switch. So whether you're an iPhone user or another Android user, you can still end up utilizing Smart Switch. You just basically open up the camera app on your existing phone, and then you're going to scan the QR code of your brand new Galaxy device, that new phone, and it's going to kick off that process. Historically, you've had to go through and download the app, and it's a long process that a lot of people, it's too much, and then you get lost. But that's going to kick off the process, and then we're wireless first as well, so you don't have to find the cables to connect the phones together. And we've got parity, so we're going to be able to transfer over 20 types of data that's really going to help like kind of soothe that process and move everything over very seamlessly for you as a user so that all your content is on that brand new Galaxy device.
0: Like photos?
1: Photos, absolutely.
0: Some of my apps?
1: Your apps as well.
0: Text?
1: So text. We've got you covered. So it's really focusing on all of those things that you were hesitant about before. Now we've got this opportunity to get you over in one of these new exciting devices and really relieve some of those concerns.
0: And you've got, again, your biggest competitor coming out with presumably a foldable device of their own this year. And for many people, I feel like that will be the first time they've heard of a foldable. Do you think that's exciting for the foldable market, or do you think that is scary for Samsung? And also, what do you think the advantage is of the Android side of things versus just sticking with an iPhone and getting their foldable?
1: I think it's exciting to hear of more competitors coming to the foldable marketplace. We've got other Android devices that have launched that are getting ready to launch as well. And it's all about, you know, we're welcoming competition. We've been doing this for years. We're launching our 8th generation. So we've been focusing on the engineering expertise of really fine tuning these devices in market. So as more competition comes into play, it's going to be exciting to see the consumer feedback. Yes, they're probably going to start to hear more about it, and it's going to be like, what else?

0: for the foldable marketplace.
1: Someone's listening. They vaguely understand a foldable. They're not really sure why there's an advantage to a foldable. What is your sales pitch for why you should switch to a foldable?
0: I think when you get these devices in your hand and you can understand what you can do, it's all about having that device that is able to flex in those different moments. When you need the bigger screen to read an email, to read a document, to watch a movie or play a game, but then you can also fold it back and you can put it in your pocket with that extreme pocketability aspect. So it really is all about what do you want to use for your phone and kind of getting out of that normal state of mind where this is your traditional bar type smartphone. Like, let's break out of that box and start to see those additional possibilities for what a smartphone can do. And that's really where foldables are going to shine.
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0: Welcome back to Rich on Tech. Rich DeMuro here, hanging out with you. 888-RICH-101, 888-742-4101. Okay, so this song, you might think of it as a London-centric song or a British song, but this reminds me forever of a Windows launch when they added the start button. And I'm trying to remember, I don't think it was Windows 95. When anyway, that's what I think. Oh, here it is. Windows 95. Yeah, start me up. So there it was. Wow, that's a long time ago. 1995? No way. Come on. Could it really be that old? Yeah, Rolling Stones, start me up. Microsoft reportedly paid $8 to $14 million to use that song in Windows 95. Man, the things that you think of that just randomly come back to you after all these years. 888-RICH-101, 888-742-4101. Got an email from Sherry. I'm a huge fan of the OneTab browser extension. It saves me from having thousands of open tabs and allows me to organize the tabs I want to go back to so I can find them easily when needed. One-tab.com. One-tab.com. Just thought I'd share in case it helps your caller avoid having to purchase more pricey memory. Love your show. Sherry from Irvine. I will link that up in the show notes. Let's go to line one. Pat in Sun Valley. You're on with Rich.
1: Oh, hi, Rich. I was telling your screener, I'm totally blind. And I use Microsoft Word to print my documents.
0: Okay.
1: And for some reason, I can no longer hit Control, T, and Enter to print my documents. It doesn't work.
0: Uh-oh. Well, that's not good. What's changed?
1: I don't know. But Microsoft Word has changed lately. I used to be able to print envelopes. I could go up to tools and mailings and print my envelopes, and I can't even do that anymore.
0: Interesting.
1: It seemed like they're not making it accessible anymore.
0: Well, what version of Word are you on? Have you done like any software upgrades to this thing? Has anything changed recently?
1: Well, this is Microsoft 365 that I subscribe to every year.
0: Oh, okay.
1: So they update it every year, I think.
0: Yeah, then that means you are getting updates. Now, here's the thing. That is a pretty universal command, the Control P, so I don't think that's going away. Have you tried, can you see the screen at all?
1: No.
0: Okay, so have you tried restarting your computer?
1: Well, I've restarted several times, you know, and that doesn't work.
0: Oof. You know, it's really tough to know what's going on here without physically being there, because it could be that something else is getting... Does this command work in any other app? Like, I just tried it in Chrome, and it did bring up the print, you know, option.
1: No, I just need to print in Microsoft Word, so I haven't tried it in anything else.
0: Okay. What about using the voiceover tools on Windows? Have you tried that?
1: I don't know how to do that.
0: Okay. There is a product on Windows called Voice Access, and basically you can control almost your entire computer using that. So I would look into that. Can you get to the start menu at all? Can you search inside that start bar?
1: Yeah, where would I go to after I hit the start menu?
0: Okay, so you would hit the start and then type in Voice Access and then hit Enter. And you might have to go through a little bit of the setup to get it the first time. But after that, you can really control. You can. I'm looking at all the commands here. I mean, you can pretty much... I'm going to look for print. Oh, print's not one of them.
1: Print isn't one of them?
0: It doesn't. I just searched for print, and it's not letting... It doesn't say you can print. That's weird. You would think it would. But I'm saying interact with apps. Let's see. Minimize.

0: Just restore, scroll. I mean, it really, I'm surprised print's not on here. There's no way. Edit, navigate, format, voice shortcuts. I really, do you have a trusted friend that can maybe look at this computer and see what's happening when you press that that command?
1: Well, yeah, they've tried it before, and it just doesn't work.
0: Hmm. The only thing I can think of is, and there might be something else going on here, maybe you can download the document as a PDF from the menu and then print it from there instead of just using the shortcut. But I'd have to look into this to see what's happening here. It sounds like they changed something or something changed on your computer that's blocking this. So what I would do, if you can, Pat, I would try to do that same command in like your web browser and see if it prints, and that will at least help you understand if it's a system-wide thing or if it's just a change they made in the Microsoft Word app that is now blocking that functionality. But
1: So I should just go to start and go to the browser to where I go to Chrome or Edge and then put VoiceOver.
0: Exactly. Or you don't even have to do the voiceover thing. Just literally go to a website, go to yahoo.com and do the control P and see if it prints. If it'll, you may print 100 pages. So maybe just go to a small document website.
1: Yeah.
0: Okay. You don't want to print out all of Yahoo because I think it's endless scrolling.
1: Okay.
0: But let me see. Let me see if there, I guarantee you, I'm just going to see something real quick here. Here you go. So there's a website called printtestpage.com. So go to that website and print that out. And then you can, you know, that's just one little website. And I just did it on my Mac. It's working there. The on Mac, it's Command P. On Windows, it's Control P. So it seems to be a system-wide shortcut. But again, Pat, without physically being there and, you know, identifying what's going on here, it's really tough for me to know if there's something that's blocking this or something that's changed. But if you do have someone that maybe can take a look at this computer and see what's happening when you press that, that would probably be the best way to take care of this, because I don't think that is a universal command that works in almost every app. And I don't think that either Microsoft or your computer at large, you know, Windows or Word have removed that. So that is frustrating, though. Oh, my gosh, that's really frustrating. So keep me posted. If you figure it out, please keep me posted. And, of course, if you're listening and you have a solution that might help Pat, let me know. Email hello@richontech.tv. Google is adding a new way to help you get back into your account if you lose your password, you lose your phone, or you can't access your normal two-factor authentication. This is a video selfie. So you can record a video selfie, and that can help you get back into your account. Now, this is not how you would log in every time. This is kind of like a spare key for your Google account. This is only if you absolutely need it. No other way is working. It says, okay, well, let's verify you through your video selfie. So you do have to set it up ahead of time. So if you're locked out of your account, you can't go ahead and say, oh, let me do the video selfie. No, it doesn't work that way. So if you ever think that you forget your password, you might get locked out, you forget your two-factor authentication device, you lose it, this is a good way to give your Google account an extra level of account recovery security. 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It's called Google Selfie Video Account Recovery. 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I will put a link to that on the website, richontech.tv. 888-RICH-101, 888-742-4101. That wraps up another hour. Coming up in the next hour, we're going to talk to Jessica Ray of Motor Week, all about cars, plus more of your calls. And we've got more to tell you, like Fire TV, making things more accessible. All that and much more right here on Rich on Tech.

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2: 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It doesn't just raise the bar, it is the bar. It's 5 o'clock.
3: Stare down. I'm Paul Stevens, Fox News. The U.S. and Iran both did not report any military strikes overnight for the first time in over 2 weeks after the president said he was considering a major attack in Tel Aviv. Steve Harrigan fills us in.
4: For 13 nights in a row, U.S. forces targeted military positions inside Iran. Last night, quiet for the first time in those 2 weeks. President Trump has talked repeatedly over the last few days about consideration of a possible massive attack on Iran, but the president made sure to say all options for the U.S. still on the table. Things not completely quiet. Some military activity on the Gulf of Oman. A merchant ship tried to run the U.S. blockade of Iran's naval ports. It was warned four times and then disabled by the U.S. military.
3: And meantime, Maine Democrats have a new candidate in the race to unseat Republican Senate member Susan Collins at the party's nominating convention today. Former state Senate President Troy Jackson accepting that nomination, calling for a campaign focused on working families.
5: I'm running to protect Social Security and Medicare. They're not going to touch that. And give every worker the freedom to organize a union without intimidation or retaliation.
3: And Jackson will face Susan Collins in the midterm, setting up what's expected to be one of the nation's most closely watched U.S. Senate races. Authorities in Michigan, meantime, investigating possible foul play after 8 people, including 6 kids, were found dead inside a burning home on Friday. Some of the victims suffering gunshot wounds as well. The Ottawa County Sheriff's Office launching a suspicious death investigation after responding to a house fire in Grand Haven Township that is west of Grand Rapids. 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
3: More than 250,000 people have fled their homes as wildfires rage in Spain and France. One fire threatening the famous wine district of Bordeaux. Our Stephanie Bennett is in London.
9: It's impacting wine country, and it's also shortening the Tour de France by about a third while they redeploy security forces to help out and battle these flames. Now, more than 250,000 people across France and Spain have been evacuated as crews struggle to get the upper hand. The French government has deployed the military, and Spain has declared a national emergency. So far, at least one person has been killed near Valencia. Now, in France, flames scorched the earth, destroying homes and cars in the suburbs near the wine region of Bordeaux.
3: Now, officials say fast-moving wildfires instead in France and Spain believed to be fueled by extreme heat and climate change, and they caught firefighters, they say, by surprise. Journalists gathering in D.C. on a Friday night for the rescheduled White House Correspondents Association dinner months after the original April event was cut short when an armed gunman breached security. Our Madeline Rivera at the White House.
10: The president acknowledged it was not an easy night being surrounded.

0: Surrounded by the White House press corps, but he said it was important to show up, especially after that shooting back in April. The president says he actually made some changes to his speech after the shooting. He said he'd been hoping to rip into people, but he decided to pull things back a bit. Still true to White House Press Secretary Karoline Leavitt's word, the president's speech was vicious and funny at times. Very few were spared. He took digs at reporters, Democrats, and even himself. The president covered other topics, including the White House ballroom, crime, and the war in Iran. He says the U.S. and Iran are talking, and though he does not think Tehran is ready to make a deal, he says he is willing to listen.
1: And the president says he intends to attend the annual dinner again next year. I'm Paul Stevens, and this

0: I'm Paul Stevens, and this is Fox News.
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0: Welcome back to Rich on Tech. Rich DeMuro here, hanging out with you, talking technology. 888-RICH-101-888-742-4101. Lots to talk about in this hour. We've got Jessica Ray of Motor Week to talk about cars. We met at the Slate EV event, and she was great. Wealth of knowledge, so she'll bring some good stuff to talk about. I've got the ways to spot a scam, especially with how they ask you to pay. I've got a new extension for Chrome that can help you use your points. Fire TV is adding easier to read menus. I've got that. We've been talking London all show long. Of course, your calls at 888-RICH-101. The website for the show is richontech.tv/184. That will bring you to all of the things that I've mentioned. I take great show notes. Yes, I write everything down and I link everything up. So if there's something that I've mentioned that has piqued your interest, just go to the website richontech.tv/184, and that will bring you to today's show notes. We had a caller earlier that could not figure out what was going on with her control P to print. And we had someone, Kim reports that someone called in. Let's see here. Okay, someone called in and said, John in Tustin says, when control enter, it defaults to a printer dropdown instead of printing like it used to do. That's what he thinks the problem is. So maybe change that setting. But yeah, that's a little complicated, and that's not what's happening on my computer. But I can see how, you know, anytime something gets changed, like even if it's a small change and you're not expecting it, I get that that could be frustrating. So anyway, hopefully she gets that figured out, because that is not fun to not be able to print. All right, let's go to, let's see here. Let's go to Bonnie. Is Bonnie? Oh, it looks like Kim is on with Bonnie. Okay, so okay, let's go to John. We've got John and Whittier. John, I don't see a question, but I assume you have something to ask me.
1: Yes, T-Mobile.
0: Okay, what's up with T-Mobile?
1: That's what I'm trying to ask. Last year, they raised my rate for one plan military from 80 to 90 and sent me a note saying that we won't upgrade, we won't charge you more in the next 5 years. And then suddenly this year I got a notice saying that they're forcing me to go to a different plan, and that represents a 27.5% increase since May of last year when it was 80. It went from 80 to 102. I don't know what they're trying to do with their customers. In fact, actually, the 102 does not include taxes, while the 80 did.
0: Oh my gosh! So you're looking at significantly more. Well, thank you for your service, by the way. That's number one.
1: It was an honor.
0: Yeah. Number two, you're talking 80 to 100 and probably 110 when you put in taxes. That is a $30 increase a month. Is this for one line?

0: Two lines,
1: okay. And, I mean, do you like T-Mobile? Do you think it's worth staying? Do you feel like you're getting your money's worth at this point?
0: Well, I was at 80 and I was accepting 90. I actually talked to the customer service and they gave me a fax number to send letters to because they said if you send by mail, it'll take 7 to 10 days to get a response of any kind. I sent it on the 14th of July and updated on the 17th. No response yet. I just don't know what the company's trying to do to their customer base. The only carrier I've ever had was T-Mobile.
1: Okay.
0: I liked the plan before because it gave me a lot of flexibility to go to Mexico, which my wife and I go often enough.
1: Okay. So I was going to ask you, like, what feature do you need on here? So it's the Mexico roaming or calls to Mexico?
0: Free calling in North America.
1: Okay.
0: That is Canada, United States, Mexico.
1: Got it. Okay. So that's...
0: And data.
1: Yeah. So the only thing I could say is, I mean, look, if you think this is still worth it, which I don't, I would definitely appeal to them. See, you know, I would do this. So it sounds like you've been on a legacy plan for a long time, which clearly they've gotten rid of. And it sounds like they just moved you to a new plan. Have you called up and like said like, hey, am I on the best plan for what I need and the least expensive plan? Have you called them and asked them that?
0: Yes, I didn't get a clear explanation from the regular customer service center.
1: Okay.
0: But I did do some more research after that. There is another plan I could probably go to, but they actually, when I called them before the 14th of July, they said, hey, we will give you that new plan at $10, $20 off for 1 year.
1: Right.
0: And I neither declined or accepted because I didn't know enough about it.
1: Right, right.
0: But my second follow-up letter on the 17th, to their executive response team, I said, I'll accept it for that 1 year only if you give me that $20 off and keep it that way for the remaining 4 years because they previously said that they wouldn't change it for 5 years back in May of last year.
1: Well, I would continue to follow up on that and see if they can get you a better plan or a cheaper plan. I mean, there are... You know, the other thing I would say is, you know, if you want to switch, which I know you want to stick with T-Mobile, but they own something called Mint Mobile. Have you heard of them?
0: Yes.
1: Okay. So Mint Mobile, I'm looking at their plans and I'm looking to see, let's see if their plan includes Mexico. Let's see here. So you've got mobile hotspot. Okay. Free calling to Mexico. Do you need to roam to Mexico or just call them?
0: Roam from Mexico.
1: So you need to like be in Mexico and make calls for free.
0: Correct.
1: Okay, so that's a little bit different. So I don't think that will be the best plan for you. So
0: I think actually T-Mobile does have another plan, but I don't want to go to it yet.
1: Right.
0: That will service us and it will significantly decrease the cost. I can't remember what the name of it was, but it was also a military discounted plan.
1: Okay. Well, then maybe let me see. I'm looking. Okay, so two lines on their military plan here. Ooh, see?
0: Oh, excuse me. 55 plus.
1: Oh, okay.
0: 55 plus.
1: I was going to ask you if you qualified for that. Okay. You sound like a young guy. Okay, T-Mobile, 55.
0: A young 72.
1: Really? Okay, I'm not kidding. I thought you were maybe in your 30s, 40s. No joke. Like, Bobo, back me up here. This caller, John, I thought you were like literally in your 30s or 40s. Okay, they do have a 50.
2: How old is he?
1: 72.
2: What?
1: Yeah.
2: I was not thinking that.
1: Yeah. Wow.
2: I want his secret.
1: The secret to long-lasting voice amazingness.
2: And my line of work, yes, that's kind of important.
1: That is important. Okay, so I'm looking at this one, John, and they have a experience more 55-plus savings, $100 for two lines. So that would be a little bit cheaper. Does that include plus taxes and fees? So it's pretty much almost what you have. But I would look in...
0: There was another plan. I forgot what it was.
1: There's Essentials. Essentials Choice 55 for $60 a month, but that doesn't include the Mexico. So that's cheaper. And then they've got Experience More with military savings, which is $100 a month. So bottom line, John, I think what's happening here is you got to get that. The $20 discount they offered you was probably the best deal that you've, like, it's better than what they're publicly advertising on their website. So I would definitely grab that. Push them to see if they can do that for longer than the year. If they can't, I would still grab it because things change. Things are rapidly changing in the mobile plan department. And so you never know. In a year, there might be a better plan because it does seem like prices have gone up a little bit with these cell phone plans, but also we're seeing a lot more MVNOs move in that do offer better deals. The other thing I would, you know, look in.

to is go to a website like bestphoneplans.net, and you can see kind of like what's out there with some of these plans that may offer similar features. I understand it's not ideal to have to switch to a different provider, but you know, if you have to, you might have to, or at least you can come armed to that conversation with T-Mobile about why you might switch to this other provider. And believe me, they want to keep you, I would think. Again, thanks for the call today, John. Really appreciate it. Before we go to break, I know we got break right here, but there's a website called Seats.aero, A-E-R-O, and they just launched a Chrome extension that when you're searching Google Flights will show you the airline mileage deals right alongside the cash prices. So basically you just search Google Flights like you regularly would, and the extension will add additional information about award seats and show you how many points or miles they cost. So it makes it easier for you to figure out if you want to pay cash or use your points. So the basic version is free. It shows direct flights within the next 60 days. But if you want anything over that, which is probably a lot of, you know, more information, you're going to talk about $10 a month or $100 a year. The other thing I would check out is called Points Path. Points Path offers a similar thing. They have a Chrome extension, so I would check those out. This is for people who really are trying to use your miles when you search Google Flights, like me. I'm on there every day. And, you know, you can do this manually, but this just makes it a little bit easier. I'll put links to both the Seats.aero Chrome extension and the Points Path Chrome extension on my website, richontech.tv. I'll also link up that website I mentioned, the bestphoneplans.net. All right, coming up, I'll talk about Fire TV and their new accessibility features and the easy way to spot a scam. It's all about how they want you to pay. Right here on Rich on Tech.

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0: Welcome back to Rich on Tech. Rich DeMuro here, hanging out with you, talking technology, as always, right here on the weekends. Let's go to South Carolina. We've got Bonnie in Charleston with a question about self-driving. Bonnie, welcome to the show.
1: Oh, well, hey, Rich, you helped me an awful lot with a lot of different questions. My husband and I test drove the self-driving Tesla last week, and it was very exciting. He loves the technology.
0: Okay.
1: And I know you're going to talk to a car person.
0: Yes.
1: So I do want to know if you can ask them, because he thinks the Tesla is ugly. So he wants to know if any other manufacturers are going to come out with the technology, but he needs to know if they're going to come out soon, because he is 86, so he doesn't have a lot of time.
0: Oh, gosh. what does he not like about the look of the Tesla?
1: Well, I don't know, because I'm not a car person.
0: Okay.
1: So I would have bought it right away, because the minute I sat in there and I said, take me to Harris Teeter, and it not only took me there, but it parked the car too.
0: Oh my, well,
1: I was ready to buy it. But
0: I have this, car, and it's I call it my chauffeur, because it, and they just recently added the feature where it parks. I mean, it's pretty incredible. Like I've had a Tesla now for 6-7 years. Different ones, and the self-driving, Bonnie, when I tell you, night and day from when it first started. When it first started, it was horrific. It was so scary that I wouldn't even use it. And now, I actually think it's a safer driver than most people, because it's always looking out for things, and it's, you know, you still have to supervise it. And that's, you know, so let me ask you, when you took this test drive, did the Tesla folks just let you go to town? Like they just said, here, take it, or do they sit there with you and go in it?
1: Oh, it was outrageous. So our friends went and test drove it up in Myrtle Beach. We're in Charleston. There is no dealer here. So all he did was put the information in his phone, and the four of us got in the car, and they just let us take it.
0: Oh, my gosh. Okay. Well, your husband figured out the self-driving instantly?
1: Well, no, our friend did.
0: Okay.
1: Because he did test drive it up in Myrtle. We wouldn't have been able to figure that out. It would have been too crazy.
0: But
1: with him, the little knowledge that he had, he showed us what to do. And it was just the four of us in this, you know, wow. I don't know, what are we talking, $50,000 car. And they just let us take it. We drove it. We didn't go into Charleston, but we drove it to Sullivan's Island. We drove it out to IOP, Isle of Palms. We drove it all around. We told it to take us to restaurants. We told it to take us to the grocery store.
0: Wow.
1: In the process, an ambulance came by and it pulled over to

0: the side of the road.
1: Oh my, yes, yes, that's a new feature too. It recently started doing that. I mean, it is quite incredible. And so I guess spoiler alert, Bonnie, and you, it sounds like you guys just took a good old fashioned joyride, but spoiler alert, I will tell you, cause I do a decent amount of car stories and I'll see what my guest says about this, but I think probably what Tesla has is overall the best hands-free autonomous, semi-autonomous driving right now. Even though Mercedes has something, General Motors has something, Ford has something, I think what Tesla does on city streets is, and with parking and all that stuff, is way more advanced than the other providers out there. But hey, we'll see in the next segment here what our guest says. Bonnie, thank you so much for the call. You are fantastic. And by the way, did you know that the main character's name in Toy Story is Bonnie?
0: No.
1: The new.
0: I've never seen Toy Story, and you have helped me with that a lot.
1: Well, I think I'm losing you, but it's. I'm losing your connection, but yeah, Toy Story 5, the main character is an 8-year-old named Bonnie. So if you want to watch it and smile, it's got that Taylor Swift song at the end, which I know Bobo loves because he's a big Swiftie. Softie and a Swiftie. Okay, I've been talking about this, how to spot a scam. It's basically, the FTC says one of the easiest ways to spot a scam is to pay attention to how someone asks for money. I know this may sound basic, but yes. If someone unexpectedly says, you have to pay right now, you got to fix this problem, you can collect this prize, or you can avoid trouble. The big red flag is when they say, oh, here, you can pay by bank transfer, by wire transfer, cryptocurrency, a payment app, or gift card. Any of those things, if they tell you, that is a red flag. They like these payment methods because the money can be difficult to recover. Once they get it in their hands, boom, it's gone. Last year, people reported losing more than $4 billion to scams paid through bank transfers and cryptocurrency. Scammers pretend to be from the government, a bank, or a well-known company. The government is not going to call you and ask you to pay for some sort of ticket or penalty through crypto, gift cards, Zelle, Venmo, or Cash App. I mean, I tried to do Zelle the other day. It was like, it's unbelievable the hoops you have to jump through just to pay someone, because they know there's so much fraud through these apps that the banks, and the banks say they're not on the hook. It says, once you send this, that's it. It's as good as cash. But they know that they're still allowing this transaction to happen. And they're going to try to get your money back if they can, but they want to make sure you know that, just FYI, when you send through Zelle or all these different payment services, it's probably gone. And they want to, that's like the baseline. And then they'll try to get it back. But, credit card obviously has the best fraud protection because you can dispute a charge because the person doesn't get the money instantly. So don't be embarrassed. Scammers are professionals. They use fear, pressure, and urgency to make you act before you think. That is how they work. They appeal to all of your senses. Sense of urgency, sense of fear, sense of pressure. Don't act fast. Act slow. Think. Don't do it. And always, always, always hang up when in doubt. You can report FTC or scams to the FTC at reportfraud.ftc.gov. Coming up, we're talking to Jessica Ray from Motor Week. We'll ask her all the tough questions and the fun stuff about the car space right now, right here on Rich on Tech.
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0: around Minneapolis as the Minnesota Twins take on the A's. Expecting a lively crowd of more than 30,000, with the first 10 receiving a coveted Kirby Puckett powder blue jersey, and about 3,000 Ryans in the building tonight as well. We welcome you into the Menards pregame lineup card. I'm John Vitas. Chris and Danny will join me to break down the matchup in just a bit. It's essentially a bullpen game for both teams tonight, with both clubs waiting to reveal their starting pitcher until today. The Twins landed on Mike Paredes to get the ball, his sixth start at the big league level this year. His last two outings have come out of the bullpen, though, with a pitch count in the 40 to 50 range, so the Twins are probably planning on three or four for him tonight. The A's, meanwhile, give the ball to 28-year-old lefty Brady Basso. Basso has been an up-and-down guy from AAA for the last three seasons and has made seven appearances in the majors this year, all of them in relief. His season high in pitches is 41, and his ERA is at 6.48. The A's have a couple of rested, right-handed bulk guys ready to go as well, and Luis Morales and Mason Barnett. Definitely some gamesmanship going on with the pitching plans on both sides today. The A's entered this series with the worst ERA in the American League, with both the rotation and bullpen sporting ERAs over 5. And as we rewind quickly to yesterday, let's just say those stats did not end up meaning anything. It was lefty Jacob Lopez on the mound with an ERA over 6.5, but he certainly didn't pitch like it. Lopez scattered one hit and four walks over 5 innings, and the Twins could not score a single run. The A's went down in order in each of the first 3 innings against Twin starter Zebby Matthews, but were able to chip away in the middle innings. Lawrence Butler delivered a sacrifice fly in the 5th to get the A's on the board, and then Tyler Soderstrom provided an opposite field single in the 6th to make it 2-0 A's. In the bottom of the 6th, though, the Twins drew 3 walks with only 1 out against reliever Jeff Hartlieb. Mark Kotze then brought in the lefty Jose Suarez, who was set to face Brooks Lee with the bases loaded.
1: And a pitch, ground ball, third base. He'll step on the bag, throw across the diamond, and that is a double play. So Brooks Lee grounds out to third baseman, steps on the bag, retires Lee at first base. Twins leave him loaded.
0: Believe it or not, that was the first of 3 double plays the Twins would hit into in the final 4 innings. It was the first time this year that they had at least 11 base runners and failed to score a run. A's took the opener 2-0. Well, as we get ready for first pitch tonight, let's bring in the guys who will be on the call as we are at the park, courtesy of Treasure Island Resort and Casino. Chris Atterbury and Dan Gladden join me live in the booth. And Danny, even with a lefty set to start for the A's, Twins have a bunch of lefties in their starting lineup, so it doesn't really feel like they're buying Basso as a true starter tonight. It's definitely an unusual night to have to face potentially a bunch of different arms. What do you want to see from the Twins offense after a quiet night last night?
1: Well, first of all, I think the left-handers that are in the lineup, they're veteran guys. They've faced enough left-handers in their career that, and I think Derek is comfortable with these guys starting because he feels coming out of the A's bullpen most likely is going to be a right-hander, even though they have multiple guys in left-handed in the bullpen that they could use. So a little bit of strategy going on, I think, between the managers and what they call the traditional opener.
2: Yeah, and they used a couple of those lefties yesterday. Harris, of course, the closer. They used Suarez more than an inning and up and down. So maybe rolling the dice, you're going to see some righties. And also, Danny, let's just get our best hitters in there. Let's get something going offensively. Had the 10-run outburst in Cleveland, but other than that, since the All-Star break, just been a little off kilter for the highest scoring offense in the American
1: League. Yeah, and we got some guys in the lineup here that are struggling a little bit. They got 0 for 11 for Lee. I got 0 for 10, Carantini, so Buxton 0 for 6, 0 for 8 for Bell, so trying to get their bats going a little bit.
2: Ryan Kreidler 0 for 17, but it's Ryan Day.
0: But it's Ryan Day.
2: We're assuming he's going to break that.
0: Yeah, he's going to get an ovation, too. If you're wondering why you hear a roar when the 9-hitter comes to the plate later in the game, it's definitely because his name will be starting with Ryan. On the Twins side, Mike Paredes gets the start. He's a guy that's proven he can pitch in a variety of different roles. He's back in the rotation, at least for tonight. But I wanted to ask you, Chris, about Rojas, because you got a chance to see him start in Cleveland, only went a couple of innings, but it seemed like he showed signs of improvement in that outing.
2: It's all about command with him. If he's in the zone, he's really hard to hit. He's got a whippy arm. This A's team will take their walks. To me, for Paredes, and then it's Rojas or whoever else comes out of the bullpen today, Nick Kurtz is back in the lineup. And Nick Kurtz, he strikes out a lot, Danny, but he does a ton of damage. He walks a bunch, drives in a ton of runs, hits a bunch of home runs. Slide him up there with Wilson, then Kurtz, then Soderstrom. No Langoliers today. Top part of that order, they've got some muscle there.
1: Yeah, they do, and that Kurtz guy, you know, start

0: this game here 0 for 20. So, but just watching him take batting practice today, it looks like he's dialed in. Thumb injury, that kind of can slow you down a little bit in the bat and your swing. But from what I saw him, he looked healthy and ready to go.
1: He had a great showing last year here when the A's swept the Twins and was in the running for Rookie of the Year.
2: Got to keep him in the ballpark. I mean, here's a guy who was voted as the All-Star starter at first base. You keep these guys in the ballpark, I think you got a chance to win the ballpark.
0: I like Paredes here tonight. I think that, you know, he's pitched enough now to where he can manage it. This is an A's team, like you said. They'll take their walks. The key for me is to get his breaking ball, his off-speed stuff over. His fastball is just kind of more of a show pitch. But he does have swing and miss stuff with the off-speed stuff.
2: And catch the ball. Going to be some ground balls if he's on his game.
0: Yes, they are.
1: No doubt about it. Guys, thank you so much. Looking forward to the call here at the top of the hour. We've been at the park thanks to Treasure Island Resort and Casino, the exclusive casino partner of the Minnesota Twins. 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Well, there's no doubt both managers are mixing and matching their way through this game, which may create opportunities for them to use their bench players. Shelty explains what the Twins do to make sure their bench guys don't get rusty.
3: Well, I think there's two things. Number one, the work, making sure they stay with the velocity. And then number two, if there's a pinch hit opportunity, trying to get them in there so they do stay sharp.
1: Yeah, Shelty has been aggressive using the bench this year, and the Twins hitters have answered the call with some solid production off the bench. Well, we're just getting started here tonight. We'll dive into Travis Adams' recent success a little bit later on. Of course, Chris and Derek Shelton will break down the matchup as well, and our More Than a Jersey conversation tonight features a Twins pitcher who you might have seen on Twins TV last night. That's all today on your home for Twins baseball.
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2: 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Well, it's time to turn it over to Chris Atterbury, who starts his Shelty conversation with the chess match going on between the managers.
3: Joined by Derek Shelton, game two of a three-game series. Twins taking on the Athletics after a slow start offensively to the series last night. And if you're Mark Kotze and the A's and your pitching's been beat up a little bit, hey, dance with the girl you brung. They're going to throw another left-hander at you with a very similar profile to Jacob Lopez today in Basso. Is this one where you go into it thinking it's an opener-type situation, and it's back and forth, or you just roll your guys out?
4: No, we're going to roll our guys out because we do think it's an opener situation. Basso, it's through one inning the last time, two innings the time before. And then we're assuming, you know, that we're going to get a right-hander behind it just with the fact that, you know, they used two of their left-handers last night. One went an inning in a third. So I think it's a situation where we're just going to run out a regular right-handed lineup and kind of go from there.
3: Did it almost feel like last night in the middle there they were trying to specifically see if and when you would pull the trigger with all those left-handed bats?
4: Yeah, I mean, I think specifically we saw it last night where they stayed away from their right-handers in our left-handed pinch hitting lane. And, you know, I don't know if it was their goal to stay away from Cody and Trevor, but, you know, we ended up getting Amart four at bats versus left-handers, which is something we won. And, I mean, I think the biggest thing is we just couldn't get the big hit in the game.
3: Yeah, he ended up being on base.

0: 2 days. So it's the fact of both those guys are built up for length, and then we'll just kind of manage the game accordingly. We've also used our bullpen a little bit liberally the last couple days. So situation where I think you could possibly see both those guys.
1: One thing you were able to do yesterday, you know, you had guys playing in different positions, and we talk often about this positional versatility, but they were all tested and they all answered that test. Are you happy with where you guys are in terms defensively?
0: Defensively, yeah, we played great yesterday. I mean, we threw the ball well yesterday. We played good defense. It was one of those uncharacteristic days where we just did not hit with runners in scoring position.
1: All right, that's Derek Shelton. It's the Twins and the A's coming up.
2: Yeah, tonight it'll be the righties available off the bench, and you can bet that Keyshaw and Martin will be ready to go if the A's go to one of their two lefties out of the bullpen. Well, when we come back, we are sitting down with Pablo Lopez, who gives us an inside look at a hobby of his that started with Hot Wheel cars and then went airborne. That's around the bend on your home for Twins baseball.
3: Here is where it all starts. Here's where pages are turned and new legends are written. 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Here's where sunsets last longer, happy hour tastes better, and summer hits its stride. And when all of Twins territory stands together and believes hard enough, well, there's no place like here. 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
2: Saturday night of Twins baseball, and of course a Saturday on the pregame lineup card means we are getting to know a Twins player for more than just the jersey on their back. Part of the Saturday series includes hobbies that players enjoy off the field, and today we learn about Pablo Lopez's love for flying drones, and he loves it so much that part one of this conversation only required us to ask one question.
12: It started when I was young. My mom and my dad did their fair share of spoiling me when I was little with toys and things. So my main things were Hot Wheels track sets and remote control. It started with cars. So it started with like just your normal remote control car. It would go very slow, but I was just fascinated by it. So it just became kind of like the thing that every Christmas or every birthday I would like, you know, mention or throw in or hint and keep getting like a faster or a bigger remote control thing. And They were all for it. Like, I remember, I think it was like the Christmas of like 2005. They got me like a huge spider that was a remote control that if you press a button, it would like open up like cannons and shoot like, you know, like the little things that they stick to like surfaces. So everything that had to do with remote control, they would get it. And then it transitioned to helicopters were the next thing. So I went from

0: cars and trucks, like remote control, to then little helicopters. Then once I learned how to fly the little helicopters, I remember I begged my dad to get me a big one, huge helicopter. After a few sessions, I crashed it in the ground because it was hard to do. So then when I finally convinced someone else, I think it was my grandma actually, she got me my next helicopter. Then I transitioned to boats. And then I bought my first drone when I was living in Arizona in the minor leagues with Seattle. But it was like the tiniest, smallest. I just wanted to get a feel for flying a drone. So easy. Like flying a drone is so easy because you have like four propellers. So it's really good at stabilizing. And helicopters, to me, hardest, just because you have to constantly play around with like what way they're tilting. Or like, you know, like you want to keep in line. The drone's super easy. And then it makes sense. The more expensive the drone is, the easier it is to fly. So once I realized that the drones were cool, were easy, and then I started like understanding more like their camera. So transitioned to a still cheap but more expensive drone. And then I would take very, very low quality pictures or videos. And I just thought it was the coolest thing ever. So when I made my debut with the Marlins in Miami, I bought myself my first good drone, DJI. It's like the best brand for drones. So I bought my first DJI, took a couple pictures in Key Biscayne, which is like a really cool park in Miami. And then just, that was my first drone. I bought like two more after that, kind of like the bigger, better version of those. And yeah, the drones is just, because it's a combination of like a high quality, high end remote control, you know, like machinery. But then like, you can also like actually like do some really cool stuff. And to me, the coolest thing, like it's cool taking the pictures and the videos, of course, but like when you see it live, it's like really cool. Like those things can go so high and so far. Like I have my settings on the app, no more than 500 meters high and no more than 2 kilometers away. And that's just me setting the limit. They could go so much higher and so much farther. Like they're just like so, such cool machines. And like the remote has like a screen where you see everything the drone's seeing. Obviously it has all the specifics of like how much flight time you have left, how far you are. It beeps at you if it detects something. They can do a lot of cool things, but because they can go so high and so far, then you have to be careful about where you're shooting. There's a lot of regulations. There's a lot of like apps that will tell you if you are in a no-fly zone, or like if you're in one that you can fly but don't go so high. So at the end of the day, like they're pretty big. They can be pretty like they can be fun. They can be useful, but you have to be careful with what you're shooting, who you're shooting. You also don't want to like mess around with anyone's privacy, but one of the biggest things is like you by all means want to avoid being close to airports. Like right now here in Minnesota, I live too close to MSP that I don't fly my drone. I haven't flown in a little bit because I haven't ventured out somewhere far from an airport. But yeah, like the apps will tell you that you are in a no-fly zone.
1: Yeah, huge bummer for Pablo that his current home is too close to MSP. But next week, he'll tell us where he has flown his drones, including what national landmark he stumbled upon with one. Well, we've got more to come here on the Menards pregame lineup card, including another twin who's flying high in the bullpen this month, as well as key adjustments he's made and guidance he's received. That's next on your home for Twins Baseball.
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5: Wrapping it up with our Twin storyline before we send it up upstairs for Game 2 between the Twins and the A's. Well, the Twins' bullpen has taken a huge step forward this month after posting the worst ERA in the majors in June. A big part of that turnaround has been the success of Travis Adams. I don't think we've done a single segment on Travis since his debut last year, but he's earned it. Adams finished June with a 7.06 ERA on the season, probably causing some fans to wonder when he might be going back to St. Paul. But the Twins stuck with him. Bullpen coach LaTroy Hawkins explains how Adams got the push he needed to take this next step.
6: Probably 2 weeks before the All-Star break, Louis Ramirez, our assistant pitching coach, and I had a conversation about him, to him about stepping up. Like, there's plenty of opportunities in our bullpen, and we just didn't think he was, you know, he was taking advantage of the opportunity. We had a conversation with him, and from that point on, he's really taken the bull by the horns and went out there and made some really good pitches when he had to, and striking a lot of guys out, inducing some soft contact, and that's what we need from him. We need him to go at least two innings at a time to bridge the gap to our guys in, you know, in the high leverage situations. And he's done a great job this month of that. But you know what? We don't want to just stop in the month of July. We need him good in August. We need him good in September. And if we're fortunate enough to get to October, we really need him good in October.
5: Yeah, Hawk always with some great perspective. Of course, 20 years in the major leagues. He also chimed in on some specific changes he's seen from Adams.
6: You know, we just looked at, you know, what he throws the most for strike versus lefty and righties. And, you know, and whatever's in the zone the most, that's where we increase that usage of that pitch. And with him, he has a really good changeup. So, you know, some of your really good pitches, especially the changeup, you want to throw a little bit more often because it's a pitch that he can throw to righties and lefties. And I think that's the key, too, being able to throw to righties and get them off that fastball just a little bit.
5: Yeah, Adams has increased his changeup usage from last year from 17% to 28%, and it's now his most used pitch. It's got an impressive whiff rate of 42% as well. Travis agrees that that has been a key, and even which outing from last season really started him on the turnaround.
7: So the changeup was getting better, I think, from like my Detroit outing on. It was really good, and so kind of just coming this year, I've thrown a lot of changeups, and that's kind of been the kind of go-to pitch. And then, you know, slider's been pretty good, and cutter's been, you know, better, a little better this year to righties, and I think lately I've just kind of mixed in a little more fastballs, too.
5: Yeah, similar four-seam usage to last season, but he's gone away from the sinker, instead throwing more changeups and cutters. Adams explains what his intention is when he throws that changeup.
7: Honestly, just trying to throw slow. I've come to realize that a lot of people throw some slow changes with not really good metrics, and they get a lot of swing miss. So I think it's all just throwing it slower. I saw some of the Guardians guys throwing 78 miles per hour changes, and you know, some of the guys throwing 96. And it's like, it's a big gap to, because obviously you'd be prepared for the fastball if you get something that just stops, basically.
5: We looked up some of those Guardians guys, and it seems Adams is referring to Hunter Gaddis, who has had a recent resurgence in Cleveland by leaning on his changeup often to both lefties and righties. And it's that huge speed differential from the rest of the arsenal that Gaddis has been able to create, and it also has made Adams more dynamic.
7: Really, it's been a big swing and miss pitch. I think just because I throw sliders decently hard, cutters 90 to 93, fastball 90 around 95.

0: and so you're geared up for, you know, something hard, and then you throw something, you know, 85 in there, and you can't do much with it. It's either you hit off the cap, you swing and miss, or, you know, just roll me over. And it's kind of just made stuff easier. I'm starting throwing more to right-handers now.
1: Yeah, even though Travis has used the changeup in all kinds of counts and situations, it's been his best tool to end an at-bat, holding hitters to a 154 batting average and 38% K rate in at-bats that end with changeups. That was our Twins storyline on a night where we are going to see plenty of that Twins bullpen. This has been the Menards pregame lineup card. Who's ready for some baseball? Chris and Danny, A's and Twins next here on your home for Twins baseball.
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4: This is manager Derek Shelton. The lineup card is completed, my guys are ready, and it's time for Twins baseball.
5: This ball crushed, face of the wall, and see you later, home run. Ryan Jeffers with a three-run shot to left center.
6: Back, track, out of here. Luke Keyshaw's first of the year.
5: Swung on a miss, he struck him out. That's number 10 for Taj Prep. Bradley has been brilliant.
6: It's that ball high in the air, right field, might have a chance. Get up, and out of here. Josh Bell's third of the year.
5: One on and pulled to the right side. Blue for a base hit. Brooks Lee, how about it? And it's 3-1 Minnesota Twins.
4: Twins baseball is brought to you by Target, proud partner of the Minnesota Twins. Now let's head live to the
5: ball. Good evening, happy Saturday, and welcome to downtown Minneapolis in beautiful Target Field, where we are awash in baby blue tonight. The first 10,000 through the gates, a baby blue Kirby Puckett replica jersey. They are looking fine in the ballpark tonight. We've got a pretty big crowd, and they're on hand to hopefully watch the Twins put up some runs against the Athletics. Twins have lost five in a row to the A's. They're 51-54 overall, and trying to win today, level the series, and have a chance to take the series tomorrow. The Athletics, who do return all-star first baseman Nick Kurtz tonight, they're 44-59. They are 0-9-1 in their last 10 series, and they can win a series with a victory here tonight, something the Twins are hoping to not let happen. Dan Gladden has your starting lineups. We've got the national anthem. We've got first pitch from Target Field coming up right around the bend, right here on your home for Twins baseball.
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5: Well, welcome back to Minnesota Twins Baseball here. Twins dropping the first opener 2-0 last night. Tonight it's going to be Mike Paredes on the mound for the Twins, 0-3. And for the Sacramento A's, it'll be Brady Basso. He is 0-0 on the year. Give you the rest of the starting lineups. But first, here's our national anthem.

that's Ryan Thompson with our national anthem. And here is tonight's starting lineup for the visiting A's. Jacob Wilson will lead off. He'll be at shortstop. Nick Kurtz, right off the IL. He's going to DH bat second. Left field batting third, Tyler Cederstrom. Jonah Heim, he'll catch bat fourth. Tommy White at third base batting fifth. The second baseman batting sixth, it'll be Donovan Walton. Jeff McNeil at first base bat seventh. Henry Bolte, he'll be out in center field batting eighth. And in right field batting ninth will be Lawrence Butler. On the mound for the A's, left-hander Brady Basso. Here's the starting lineup for your Minnesota Twins. Leading off playing left field, Trevor Larnach. Byron Buxton in center field bat second. Cody Clemens back in the lineup. He's going to bat third, play second base. DH, or cleanup hitter, to be Josh Bell, brought to you by Marsden, your hometown cleaning team. Keeping Target Field that world-class facility for 17 years and running. We thank you, Marsden. Batting fifth and at first base, Royce Lewis. Victor Carantini gets the call behind the plate, batting sixth. Alan Roden, he'll bat seventh, play right field. Batting eighth and at third base, Brooks Lee. And at shortstop, batting ninth will be Ryan Kreidler. On the mound, Mike Paredes, making his 10th appearance, sixth start of the year for your Minnesota Twins. Umpires Dylan Wilson be calling balls and strikes. It'll be Chad Fairchild, the umpire at first base. Bill Miller, the umpire at second base. And Chad Whitson, the umpire at third base. Wait for the team.

0: Take the field. Get started. Here's Chris Atterbury.
1: 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Awaiting the arrival of the Twins on the field. They're wearing the cream Twin Cities jerseys. Now, special caps today. We noted last night the Athletics were wearing a kind of a bright Kelly green cap that didn't really match the rest of the uniform. Twins are wearing the old school M cap, Danny. That's a cap I know you have a lot of affinity for. And the reason being, it's Hall of Fame weekend, of course, inducting a new class in Cooperstown. So around baseball, every team is wearing a special kind of throwback Hall of Fame hat. And for the Twins, it's that beautiful M. And the A's are going with the old school Kelly green look.
0: Well, won a lot of games with that M hat. And lost a lot of games, too, I guess you might say. But, you know, I like it because they come out with different looks every few years. And that M, when I came over, was a good look. But also, I like the TC look that they have. They just always seem to kind of come up with some good hat combos.
1: There was a big event here at the ballpark, and it's kind of spilling over into the game. It's a reverse autograph session. Some of the great and wonderful young people from Gillette Children's Hospital. It was a reverse autograph signing. They sat at a table, and the Twins players came down the line and got autographs from these young people, as opposed to vice versa. Usually it's the athletes who are signing the autographs, not the case. It was reversed, and it's the second year we've done this in a row. Brooks Lee has been front and center and leading that charge from the Twins' perspective, and feels like we've got a bit of a delay here before we get going.
0: Well, Chris, remember the umpires and Kotze and Derek Shelton both came out and talked, and then the umpires came out, long discussion at home plate. And in the meantime, Rojas is warming up right now in the Twins bullpen. And Paredes was warming up earlier and not sure if something happened. And they're going to give some extended time if that's the case with Rojas coming into the game.
1: That's a great pickup because I saw Shelty came out and grabbed Kotze before the umpires got to home plate and they exchanged a word. Those two are obviously close friends, know each other well. Probably just a heads up like, hey, I'm not trying to, you know, fool anybody here, but something came up with Mike and we're going to have to alter our plans. And maybe then when Bill Miller got involved, that was a chance with Mark Kotze to say, hey, if you want to change your lineup, if you want to do something different, maybe we can look at it. But it looks like we're going to roll with the same lineups, save it is Rojas in the bullpen. Now we'll see if he comes out of the bullpen straight to the mound for the Twins or if Paredes can go. But at this point in time, again, there has been a delay and it's a long conversation at home plate. Pete Mackey is out in the pen with Rojas. He's now finishing up and it certainly appears as if it's going to be Rojas instead of Paredes. And if you're Mark Kotze, you're sitting here going, wait a second. Now I got lefties batting second, third, and then I got a couple in the 6-7 and in the number 9 spot. Not loving that option, but if it's an injury to Paredes here at the end, not some sort of, you know, cloak and dagger move, then obviously there's nothing you can do about it. And obviously the Twins were hoping to have Paredes and then Rojas piggyback on him. But if Paredes is unavailable suddenly, Danny, you've got a big old chasm in that bullpen.
0: Yeah.
1: And maybe got to fill some innings.
0: And their pitcher also, the A's pitcher, is just now leaving the bullpen as well. So, again, boy, not the routine that a starter usually likes to have. But Rojas is departed, and it looks like he's going to maybe come into this game and sit down in the dugout for a little bit prior to taking the mound. So, have not find out, we can, what happened to Paredes. As to why he could not, because he was warming up in the bullpen.
1: And perhaps that's where something occurred and he could not go. Obviously a very different look. You got Paredes, the right-hander, kind of mix and match, and then Rojas is a high-velo left-hander. Very different arm slot. Obviously even a different arm, different mix. And again, not a guy you expect to go a ton of innings, so suddenly you're looking down at your card and you're going, okay, well, how are we going to cover all of these innings here today if Rojas is maxed out at 3 or 4 innings? And that's something the Twins are going to have to piece together on the fly. Rojas is making his long, slow walk in. He's got his glove on his head. Pete Mackey is walking behind him as he now makes his way back behind second base and heading towards the dugout. And Bill Miller and his crew are going to give the Twins a little bit of an opportunity to get things squared away. official announcement is now being made that Rojas will indeed

0: make the start. And you don't want to speculate, Danny, but obviously it's something more than just a change of mind if Paredes can't answer the bell today.
1: Yeah, especially with Paredes warming up like he was there. So maybe something didn't go right in the bullpen, and they had to kind of make some adjustments on the fly. We did think, though, that Rojas was going to piggyback Paredes. So it wasn't like he wasn't out there in Rojas, and he was there, and something didn't work out. He had to hurry up and get loose. In the dugout, high-fiving his teammates right now.
0: All right, he's got that glove on his hat, and he will get ready to go. The umpires are now heading out to their positions, and the Twins starters will head out onto the field of play. Larnick, Buxton, Roden in the outfield. It's Lee, Kreidler, Clemens, Lewis on the infield. Caratini does the catching here today for the Minnesota Twins, and it becomes a big game, Danny, as they try to level this thing up and have a chance to win a series tomorrow.
1: Well, I just look at it from a hitter standpoint. You're the A's. You got all that scouting report. You sit down and you go through those hitters meetings. Good half hour, 45 minutes, and all of a sudden that was a waste of time.
0: He could have been doing something else. Still awaiting the arrival of the Twins out on the field of play. Again, yesterday, we spent a lot of time and energy wagging our chins about how the Athletics pitching just couldn't get anybody out, and they gave up all these home runs. Well, they responded with a two-hit shutout. We were in Cleveland. We went through all the numbers. We put up the data, the charts, to show you the bottom of the order couldn't hit, and they never hit any home runs, and boom, they hit six home runs in the first four innings of the ballgame. So we're going to quit speculating on what teams can or can't do or might not be able to accomplish. But we do know this. The Twins need to find a way to beat the Athletics here today, Danny, and have a chance to win the series tomorrow. It's a big week. Everyone knows about the trade deadline. But even beyond that, you've slipped three games back. You're in a four-team race now in your division. You're playing a team that has not been very good lately. You need to make some hay here at home.
1: Yeah, no question. You got to go out there and play some fundamental baseball. And just two hits, five walks last night. They had opportunities. And talking with Derek, just couldn't come up with that big hit. Twins did hit into three double plays last night, too. So, and the A's are good at doing that.
0: Yeah, the A's turn a ton of double plays, in particular Wilson up the middle. Now, the A's get a little shot in the arm today as they get Nick Kurtz back. Nick Kurtz was selected the starting first baseman for the American League in the All-Star game. He couldn't play because he had a thumb injury. Kurtz on the year, 266 in 92 games, leads the club with 61 runs scored. He's driven in 66. Those are amongst league-leading numbers. 20 homers, 76 walks. That's a ton. 130 strikeouts, also a ton. Guy who spent, about 20 games in the minor leagues out of Wake Forest. He's DHing today. You've had thumb injuries in the past.
1: Yeah.
0: He had a right thumb capsule sprain. You watched him take his round of batting practice today. What'd you see?
1: Yeah, he looks pretty good. He's a big kid out there, and, they're not going to activate him if he's not ready to go here, and he feels that there's no chance of extending or re-injuring that thumb. So he's a big factor in this lineup for the A's.
0: Yeah, you mentioned he was 0 for 20 before hitting the IL, but so much of that seems to be stemming from the fact he was playing with a bad thumb. Yeah,
1: yep.
0: I don't want to read too much into that. He's a dangerous, dangerous guy. At some point here, the Twins are going to have to take the field. We haven't heard anything. They haven't said anything. The crowd getting a little antsy here. Big crowd. They have announced that Rojas will start. Rojas is back in the dugout. They introduced the Gillette Kids starting lineup. They've been standing out there for about 15 minutes now. And we are still awaiting the arrival of the Twins players on the field, so Rojas can go through his warm-up. He's getting one last wipe of his face with a towel. He's headed to the steps, and it looks like the Twins are ready to go. Here comes Kendry Rojas. Rojas 1-1 with a 3.32 ERA. This is his fourth start, his 10th appearance. 21 and two-thirds innings, 18 walks. That's a big number. 24 strikeouts, also a pretty big number. He's given up one homer. He's hit one. And with Rojas, it's all about being in the strike zone, Danny. We know the stuff plays.
1: Yeah, he's got electric stuff. It's just a matter of being consistent and being able to kind of command the strike zone. And we'll see early with him. He's a guy that has the ball comes out of his hand pretty easy.
0: I didn't see any home runs last night. Offense was at a premium.
1: Yep. But
0: when you look at all of Major League Baseball since June 4th, about a month and a half, nearly 2 months, the Nationals, 73 homers. I think they hit about 20 of them against the A's. The Tigers are second with 65. Then it's the A's, Astros, and Mets with 62. And then these Twins with 61. So these are two teams for whom the long ball is a big part of their offense. Twins have been.

0: In a bit of a homer drought since the All-Star game, and obviously the A's did not hit a home run yesterday. They get their home run leader back in Kurtz today. Because of the start time, shadows will be a factor. We talk about it all the time this part of summer here at Target Field, a little after 6 o'clock, the 6 o'clock starts. Rojas on the pitching rubber, because we usually talk about shadows as they affect hitters or fielders. Rojas, as he goes down the mound into his motion, Danny, he's got the sun right in his eyes. And I know Glenn Perkins has spoken in the past of needing to maybe tuck your hat down at a different angle to try to keep your vision.
1: Yeah, but also when he gets the ball back from the catcher, he shades his eyes with his glove so he can just see the ball coming back.
0: That tells me if you're up the middle at shortstop or second base, or in particular Byron Buxton in center field.
1: But also maybe the shadows when you go from the shade into the sunlight, does home plate look a little bit bigger? Does it move around a little bit on you?
0: It is literally a patch of sun, the width of the mound that goes from third base to first base. And as a hitter, is that an impact when you're looking for where the ball comes out? If it's in the sun, does it matter?
1: I believe it is, and eventually it's going to kind of go back behind him. Byron Buxton in center field is the one that is going to be impacted for it for several innings. And again, as that sun starts to set a little bit, the shadows do go out there and will eventually cover up the center field spot. But as it gets lower, it gets more in your eyes.
0: With the canopy here at Target Field, the sun shoots right through the top row of seats, and then that overhanging canopy, and that also almost like a telescopic area just kind of focusing in that lane. And we are at long last ready to go. So Paredes is scratch, and here's Rojas, and he will face Jacob Wilson, who had his 10-game hitting streak snapped last night. Nick Kurtz will follow, and then Tyler Soderstrom for the Athletics. They have lost, they have not won any of their last 10 series, and they have a chance to win a series today. Wilson awaits, Rojas delivers, and the first pitch is taken, and it's a ball. One ball, no strikes. We are finally underway at Target Field. Well, that pitch clipped the top of the zone, no challenge from Caratini. It'll go as a ball instead on a fastball at 96. And the 1-0 is popped in the air, right field. Roden fighting the sun, racing back to the warning track, and he'll make the catch off to his right. And two pitches to sky out Jacob Wilson to right. We're underway. Nick Kurtz is back from the IL. He will bat for the first time since July 7th. But Kurtz, a big, strong kid, and we were certainly impressed with him when he came to Target Field last fall. In the midst of a wonderful rookie season, hits the ball hard, great power, great eye, but again, also a ton of strikeouts. First pitch to Kurtz is taken for a strike on the inside corner, and it's 0-1. Again, hasn't played since July the 7th. The right thumb, that's his bottom hand. Bats left-handed. He swings and misses, and the count is 0-2. He's tied for sixth in the league. Only Schwarber, James Wood, Zach Neto, Ian Happ, Spencer Torkelson more. No balls and two strikes here. Kurtz menacing in the box, and he watches a breaking ball down and away. One ball, two strikes. Now, we mentioned also the walks. Only Taylor Ward of the Orioles and James Wood of Washington have more walks. The 1-2 on the way. And that is taken awfully close. They're going to challenge. Caratini thinks he got him rung up.
2: Pitch is called a ball. Catcher's challenging.
0: Yeah, that's going to be a ball. So he didn't challenge the one that clipped the zone on Wilson. He does challenge this one.
2: Call is confirmed. Minnesota has one challenge remaining.
0: So the Twins one out into this ballgame, lose a challenge. We'll see if that affects how aggressive they are in challenging calls, as that one was clearly a full ball and then some below the zone. Two balls and two strikes. Caratini sets up, and the pitch is swung on and tapped out in front of home plate and spins back over the shoulder of the home plate umpire. Wait, hit out in front and then spun backwards. And the count stays at 2-2. 10,000 baby blue Kirby Puckett jerseys looking good at the ballpark tonight. 2-2 from Rojas. Swung on a missed, and he struck him out. And there are two away. Welcome back, Nick Kurtz. Hurts down on strikes, and here's the dangerous Tyler.

0: Soderstrom extended his hitting streak to 7 games last night. Kurtz is walking back to the dugout. Danny going,
1: yeah.
0: I hit off of Mike Paredes on the traject machine. I didn't see a lefty throwing 97.
1: Yeah, and that was a good fastball right there. And that's the kind of stuff that Rojas can feature out there, a good live fastball.
0: A real whippy arm. He's thin and lean as the first pitch is taken high. And the count is 1-0, no strikes. Caratini kind of a double take before he throws the ball back.
1: You got to think about it now.
0: Yeah.
1: He already burned one of those
0: challenges. That's right on the edge, too, Danny, a real close one. And the 1-0, a little further in, and that is a strike, and the count is 1-1 for Dylan Wilson, the home plate umpire. Shadow's now moving up the front of the mound. Rojas stands tall and thin and delivers, and a pitch fouled away down the third base line by the lefty Soderstrom. It's 1-2. A little bit of a delay. We'll try to get to the bottom of what happened with Mike Paredes. Obviously, Paredes not able to answer the bell, so you would deem him unavailable for the ballgame. So the Twins are going to be short an arm today. The 1-2 swung on and fouled. Stays 1-2. Basso waiting. For the A's, the left-hander expected to not go very far into this game, maybe two, but they'll be happy probably with one. And they've got a right-hander we expect to see behind him. This one lined into center field for a base hit. Soderstrom with a two-out rip to center. Hitting streak is now 8 for Tyler Soderstrom. And Jonah Heim, world champion with the Rangers a couple of years ago, switch hitting catcher, will be the batter. That pitch was 98, and it was away, and Soderstrom, Danny, still had the hands to go out and get it and pull it to right center.
1: Yeah, that was pretty good hitting right there. That ball was elevated, but this guy, Jonah Heim, boy, he was a star player with the Texas Rangers.
0: Yeah, he had that championship season, had a phenomenal run as a pitch down and in, 1-0, no strikes, and then he had some injury issues and just has not matched that production. He's bounced around a little bit. We saw him this spring in camp with Atlanta. Won a gold glove, was an all-star. Started his career in Oakland in the pandemic year of 2020. Now he's back where it all began, though not actually in Oakland anymore. There's a pitch high, and the count is 2-0. Went from Oakland to Texas, and was with Atlanta earlier this year, and of course now back with the A's. Here's the pitch. It's taken for a strike off speed on the knees.
1: Switch hitting catcher. And he had talked about when he was struggling, I think mostly from the left side, or they had asked him maybe just kind of hit from his best side to right side. But still a pretty good player.
0: He's been involved in some trades with a lot of different guys. It's a swinging miss in the count 2-2. Drafted by the Orioles. Traded to Tampa Bay for Steve Pierce, a guy who had actually been in camp with the Twins. The Rays sent him to the A's as the player to be named later in the Joey Wendell deal, another guy who had a cup of coffee in Minnesota. The A's sent him and Dane Acker and Chris Davis. Remember Crush Davis?
1: Sure.
0: To the Rangers for Elvis Andrus and Aramis Garcia. Then a free agent signed with the Braves and now an A again. 2-2 swung on a miss to Jonah Heim is down on strikes. Heim thought it hit the dirt. Dylan Wilson said no. Jonah Heim is out on strikes. And the top of the first is a scoreless one. A couple of punch-outs for last-minute starter Kendry Rojas. No runs on a hit, no errors. One man left on base, and we keep it right here at Target Field. You can't spell triple without trip, and today's contestant in Quick Trips Around the Bases is Jennifer Boysen from Rochester. If a twin hits a triple, Jennifer, you win $500. Compliments of Mars Wrigley. See your neighborhood Quick Trip for details, and we are all rooting for a Twins triple so we can give some money to Jennifer Boysen here today, and she can spend it down in Rochester.
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1: Great program there, and we applaud their work. Well, Salvador Perez is on target. Salvador Perez today hit his 15th home run of the year in a 3-2 win over the Tigers this afternoon. And with that home run, Perez passed George Brett for the most home runs in Royal history with 318. Brought to you by Target, proud partner of the Minnesota Twins. I would have to think George Brett got that news probably on the golf course in Cooperstown today.
0: No question.
1: Would be my guess where George would be.
0: Yep. That's an easy call.
1: I got a pretty good guess that wherever and whenever they get that new ballpark that the Royals are going to play in, there's going to be a big old statue of Sal Perez somewhere on the premises.
0: Yeah, and you know what? He's still a few years away from really slowing down. People thought maybe this year, but 15 home runs. DH is going to help him out. They've tried him at first base, but he's going to slot right into that DH role.
1: One of a kind. Really, really one of a kind. Brian Basso. No record. He's a left-hander. He had 7 games with the A's in 2024, 11 last year. This will be his 8th game this year. He's only thrown 8 1/3 total innings. Lefty delivers, and Larnick rolls it over to the right side. It's picked up by Donovan Walton, who throws out Larnick, so one pitch and one out. Pitch count will obviously factor in a little bit, but Mark Hache is going to ride the throttle on his pitching. Lefties, righties, try to figure out if he can force Derek Shelton into a move here or there. Basso's out of Oklahoma State to the righties like Buxton, who digs in. Four-seamers, cutters, and curveballs. And the pitch to Buxton is fouled straight back. And the count is 0-1. Basso working quickly. Covers his face with his glove, shoulders square to the plate. Now turns and fires, and the breaking ball, check swing, didn't go. Interesting on Basso, Danny. Doesn't strike out a ton of guys. He doesn't have a lot of great numbers, but when he tries to finish an at-bat, it's rarely with the fastball. It's usually the curveball or it's the cutter.
0: And he's going to have to pitch ahead in the count as Jonah Heim took a foul tip. That's going to hurt.
1: Yeah, 1-2, and Heim is in a ton of pain. That does not feel good. That was a cutter, and Buck just got it off the end of the bat, and that caught Heim in a bad spot. Now, Basso has been up and down, mostly down, and the Athletics are just kind of looking to cobble something together. Pitching-wise, they certainly got a great outing last night, not just from Lopez, who went 5 scoreless, but Suarez, Alvarado, Harris out of the bullpen. They were all outstanding. Mm-hmm. There have been too few of those nights for the A's this summer. Here's the 1-2 to Buck. Swung on a missed, and he struck him out. So Byron strikes out, and since returning from the IL, we just haven't had that Byron Buxton ball game, that moment where he creates the type of palpable energy that only he can gin up here in a Twins uniform. There's Cody Clemens.
0: You talked about Basso and not too many fastballs. That was an elevated, it was a good foot up out of the strike zone there, so Buck kind of chased.
1: Just 93, but it plays up, and he drops a breaking ball that just misses to Clemens. 1 ball, no strikes. This is one of those situations where if he can go 1, 2, and 3, then Mark Hache can just roll the dice out. And let him throw another inning. Pitch just misses. Flinched Clemens, who's done a great job against left-handed pitching this year. It's 2-0. And if you're Mark Hache, he would be delighted if he could keep the lefty in there all the way through probably Brooks Lee to keep him as a right-handed hitter in the number 8 spot. 2-0, sliced down the third baseline foul. That would allow him to have Bell bat from his weaker side.
0: Yep.
1: Caratini from his weaker side, the lefty road and left on left, and then Lee from his weaker side.
0: You know, and when Derek filled out this lineup, he figured that he was going to maybe go 2 innings. He said that Basso's only gone 2 innings so long as he's gone. So you're looking at 2 innings. But again, if it's a quick 8-pitch, 9-pitch inning.
1: Pitch up and in. That was pitch number 9, and the count is 3-1 to Clemens.
0: You know,
1: and
0: then see how he comes out for the following inning. Maybe get 3 out of him. Depends on how he handles it.
1: Now, nobody's up in the pen right now. 2 quick outs, and the 3-1 is high. Clemens works a walk, so that'll extend the inning. The A's, of course, issued a ton of walks yesterday, but didn't have to pay the

0: Rice for any of them in a 2-0 victory. And here's Josh Bell over his last eight. Bell batting from the right side against Basso. Bell leads the club and runs batted in. He's driven in 62. That's one shy of his total from all of last year. First pitch banged down the right field line and foul. That was that elevated fastball again, and he was a little late. What is it about the high fastball as a hitter, Danny, that looks so inviting?
1: Most hitters will tell you they're good. They love the high fastball. And when they get it, they let it fly.
0: One ball, no strikes. Pitch is down and in. Or pardon me, one and one now. That was a foul ball and then a ball.
1: That's an easy pitch take right there. You see that out of his hand pretty easy. Down and in.
0: See if Basso will make a mistake. Lopez didn't make many. Basso's given up one home run in his 8 1/3 innings. A strike called in the count 1-2. Like Lopez, he's going to duck and dive and nibble around the edges, change speeds. Try to get you off balance. It's called pitching. You don't have to blow guys away on the radar gun to get them out. 1-2 is checked at, and the count is 2-2. That was a curveball again. Now, what he's missed with the curveball, he's missed down so far, which is good for a pitcher. But if he misses up, some of the Twins might have a shot to break the seal on the scoreboard. Pitch delivered, ground ball towards third. Played on a big hop there at third by Tommy White. His throw is true. And Bell is retired and the inning is over. So 15 pitches in a scoreless first for Brady Basso. We've played one scoreless from Target Field. Back after this on your home for Twins baseball.
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5: Tommy White, the rookie, bats right-handed against Kendry Rojas, his fellow first-year man, and the first pitch fouled straight back. The count is 0-1 as it glances off Caratini. Tommy White still seeking his first major league home run. Donovan Walton will follow, and then the veteran Jeff McNeil. Scoreless here at Target Field as the pitch is offered and delivered down and in, 1-1. Mike Paredes was supposed to start today with Rojas to follow. Paredes warmed up, couldn't go. Slight delay, Rojas gets the start. We'll see how the Twins patch it together. They also announced that Joe Ryan will not start tomorrow. He will be pushed back into the Royals series. It's a pitch off the outside corner and the count is 2-1. So no announcement as to who will start tomorrow for Minnesota, but that news should be forthcoming, hopefully, at our postgame download tonight with John Ryan Vitas. 2-1 on the ground towards second base. Cody Clemens scoops it up. He throws to first, and there's one man out here in the second. So in addition to the Puckett jersey giveaway, tonight is the Ryan Classic. Now, the Ryan Classic, in its second year as a baseball event. Last year it happened at Coors Field in Colorado. This whole phenomenon started with a guy named Ryan in Brooklyn, New York in 2023 who put a bunch of flyers up in Brooklyn and said, hey, if your name's Ryan, come hang out. I mean, this guy must have been really lonely as a pitch down and it's one ball, no strike. So a bunch of Ryans showed up. They had a good time. And it started to become a thing. They would all go to Philadelphia together. They would meet up at a bar. They would take over a Subway. All people named Ryan. This need to be around other Ryans. It's a foul ball straight back, 1-1. Last year, they came up with the idea to pick a ball game, and they picked the Rockies, and I think it's because there were a bunch of guys named Ryan on that team. I know Ryan McMahon was on the team, and he hit a home run in the game, which set the Ryans crazy. This year, the Twins, heavy Ryan roster, is a pitch down. Ryan Kreidler, Ryan Jeffers, Joe Ryan, and so they picked this ball game, and there's a couple thousand Ryans here. They marched around the infield chanting before the ball game. They threw out a first pitch. They took over the Mall of America earlier today as a little nubber foul, and they count 2-2. And I would guess when Ryan Kreidler gets introduced, they're probably going to go bananas.
6: So it has nothing to do with playing baseball and baseball tournaments that they...
5: Nope, that's just they picked a game as the place they would gather.
6: I got it.
5: Yeah. What do you think? You think you get a Danny Classic going?
6: No.
5: A Clinton Classic?
6: No.
5: A smaller gathering there?
6: Yeah.
5: Chris with a K Classic, you could fit that in a phone booth. Here's the 2-2, popped up. Third base, foul territory, Lee scampering after it. He's onto the warning track, eyes it, and makes the catch, snow cone style, as he touches up against the net. Nice running grab by Brooks Lee. There are two away for Jeff McNeil. Well, I promise you this, if Ryan Kreidler goes deep today, the Ryan Classic next year will probably double in attendance. Maybe think about all the great Ryans.
6: Well, just think about all the Ryans here in the Twin Cities that are going to maybe sign up to join this group.
5: Yep, I think a lot of them obviously were here, and they were obviously some of them overserved, I believe, earlier today as a strike called. There were four Ryans arm-in-arm, shirtless. One had the R on the chest, one the Y, one the A, and one the N.
6: Yeah, at least they marched and they had it spelling correct.
5: They had it. They were in the right order. That was a win. It didn't say yarn as a pitch fouled away and the count is 0-2. Yeah, the Ryan Classic. Maybe bring back Terry Ryan.
6: Yeah.
5: Ryan Domit. Maybe he could come back.

0: No balls, two strikes.
1: Ryan Lamar.
0: Ryan Lamar. He's probably here. Swing and miss, and down goes McNeil. And the inning is over. It's the third strikeout for Kendry Rojas. Fields up a zero here in the second. We'll be back for the bottom of two. See if the Twins can crack the scoreboard, break the 0-0 tie at their home for Twins baseball.

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4: Bryce Lewis leads off against Basso in the first pitch off speed and dropped in for a strike to count 0-1. Royce 3 for his last 23. A lot of ugly numbers right now for this Twins offense in terms of their last stretch of games. And the beauty of that is eventually that turns around and evens out. Buxton's 1 for 9. Clemens 2 for 11. Bell 0 for 9. Lewis 3 for 23. Caratini 0 for 10. Lee 0 for 11. Swinging miss here in the count 1 and 2. Boy, that was a good swing from Royce Lewis in that cutter, Danny. It's up at the top of the zone. That's a pitch I think Royce has been waiting to see.
5: Yeah,
4: up and in.
5: To catch up to it. It's going to be a little tough.
4: 1-2 drops down. That's the curveball. Two balls, two strikes. It's that late cut, right? That just
5: a little bit late movement. It's got some life to it. Last 3 feet as it gets to home plate.
4: Ends up not quite where you're looking. They set up inside. Pitch is inside, and it's banged to the left side of the diamond, flagged off the bag by White, and he throws out Royce Lewis. White handles his second ground ball of the day, and there's one away for Caratini. They swing into the school year with the Twins tomorrow afternoon. The first 5,000 kids, 12 and under, get a Twins-branded back-to-school lunchbox presented by Target. Head back to class in Twins style. 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Boy, you drop the thermos and you hear that
5: shattered.
4: Then you know you're in trouble.
5: See if Basso's falling in a pattern here, the right-handed hitters. It seems like that first pitch, little curveball for a strike one. See if Caratini gets one.
4: Victor's 0 for his last 10, and he gets a heater in, and they're going to challenge it.
5: Wow.
4: Looked well off the plate.
6: Pitch is called a ball, catcher's challenging.
4: But we know Victor gets right up on the plate and floats into it.
5: He kind of dives into it.
4: It's a ball.
6: Call is confirmed. Athletics have one challenge remaining.
3: There it is. By a seam.
4: Each team now with one remaining. A's are a little more conservative throughout the year than the Twins are in the challenge department. 1-0 to Victor. Pitch is away, and that is a strike, and the count is 1-1.
5: You know, I was talking to Mark Kotze, the manager of the A's, and we were behind the cage, and I asked him about the ABS, and he goes, boy, he goes, it gets a lace on there.
4: Check swing at a breaking ball, didn't go.
5: One of the seams, and it's called a strike. And I had mentioned him, like you've always heard me talk, it should be like hockey.
4: Half a ball.
5: Half a ball has to be in that zone. And he fist pumped me about six times. And I said, hey, you got to be the voice to this. They'll listen to you.
4: Kotze's a good man. 2-1, fouled straight back up into the net, 2-2.
5: I was talking to him about, we were talking about their center fielder in Bolte, how well he glides. We talked about Buxton, and he said that, and then I mentioned Devon White. We always felt that he could run a little bit faster. Kotze got his major league debut because he went on the IL.
4: Devon White did.
5: Yeah.
4: It was a pitch foul straight back. That was with the Marlins.
5: Yep.
4: Kotze was just a star at Cal State Fullerton. The only team that offered him, he said nobody saw me play, even though he was right there in Santa Fe Springs near L.A. And the day that he was going to sign with Fullerton, USC, Long Beach State, they were all on the phone like, don't sign, don't sign. Let us come see you. 2-2, cracked to right field. There's a base hit. Victor Caratini rides one into right. A line drive, single snaps the 0 for 10. There's a man on for Roden. Kotze went on to be one of the best players in college baseball. And Danny, he was at Fullerton when I was at Stanford, and we played him to start the year. He had 4 hits in the first game. And then we're in Omaha at the end of the year, and They're up 6-5.

0: He comes in to close. He was the closer. He comes in from center field, and he popped up Dusty Allen on a 3-0 pitch, and they went on to win the College World Series. Great college player. See what Roden can do left on left? He swings and misses, and the count is 0-1. Katya and I were talking about that June in Omaha. He said, man, this has been a great trip down memory lane. Thanks for that. No balls and a strike. Caratini at first. And Roden watches down 1-1. We always talk about the way Caratini glides, kind of hovers that foot. Roden's got a little hover as well.
1: Yeah, they like to kind of dive in. Like Caratini kind of strides toward the second baseman and kind of jam himself a little bit. Roden also kind of strides toward the shortstop position.
0: Swings towards it, and he lines one up in the air, foul over the net, back to home, 1-2. Roden has said he uses that mechanism to try to get back into his rear hip, his back hip.
1: Yep. That's where the power is going to come from, your lower half.
0: Ball and two strikes to Roden. Caratini at first, no threat to run. Basso delivers, and a swing and miss, and he struck him out. Second strikeout for Basso. Then Kotze has to be feeling pretty good because Brooks Lee here will have to bat as a right-hander. As Basso's still in there, eight batters into this ballgame.
1: 30 pitches right now, and I'm not sure if they're going to extend them. Nobody warming up in the A's bullpen right now.
0: I think they're going to ride this horse till it collapses. Lee is 0 for his last 11. First pitch curveball, little number towards first. He's going to want that at bat back. Picked up by McNeil, he steps on the base, and Brooks Lee is out on a pitch. Saw a bunch of that yesterday. No runs despite the Caratini hit. One man left on base. We've played two. We're scoreless. Check in with John Vitas on the home for Twins baseball.
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7: Let's go back to the pregame lineup card thanks to your local Toyota dealers. Toyota, let's go places. Travis Adams was the focus of our twin storyline tonight. He had an ERA of 7 entering the month and has ripped off 9 consecutive scoreless innings in July. All it took was a little push from bullpen coach LaTroy Hawkins.
8: Probably 2 weeks before the All-Star break, Louis Ramirez, our assistant pitching coach, and I had a conversation about him to him about stepping up. Like, there's plenty of opportunities in our bullpen, and we just didn't think he was, you know, he was taking advantage of the opportunity. We had a conversation with him, and from that point on, he's really taking the bull by the horns and went out there and made some really good pitches when he had to, and striking a lot of guys out.
7: Adam said the changeup has been the key, killing some velocity on it, increasing the usage, and now getting a 42% whiff rate on the changeup in 2026, Chris.
0: All right, good stuff there. Great to hear from Hawk. His bullpen doing a great job, and they'll be needed today. 30 pitches through 2 innings for the surprise starter, Rojas, as there is a righty now up in the A's pen. Top of the third, and here is the speedy Henry Bolte. Second-round pick out of Palo Alto High School, and he watches a pitch just off the outside corner. It's 1 ball and no strikes. 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Fouled straight back. 1-1. Going to get you that update on Paredes. Left oblique for Paredes. That is not good. As the 1-1 is down on the count.

0: 2-1. The oblique, Dan, they can take on a lot of different shapes, but it's never a quick recovery.
1: It is not. You need that core real bad, and had that injury before, and tough to fight through it.
0: And think about a pitcher and having to use that core to come through with the arm swing. Here's a pitch fouled down the right field line by Bolte, 2-2. You mentioned that you and Kotze were talking about this young man, and boys, are the A's high on him.
1: Double-A player, and they feel that he is the future center fielder for this A's club. Well-built, lanky, tall, and he's going to put some weight on and put some power.
0: He was the 2025 Organizational Hitter of the Year in the minor leagues. He takes high in the count 3-2. Getting drafted out of high school, he was lured away from a commitment to Texas, so he came into pro ball at 18, not like a Kurtz who is already physically more developed. Don't want to walk him, not with his speed. He won't be at first for long. The 3-2 is wide ball 4. Lead-off walk to the number 8 hitter with blinding speed, Henry Bolte. Bolte reached on an infield hit to open the 6th inning yesterday. He was moving, stayed out of a double play, eventually scored. And he's now at first for Butler, and now the cat and mouse begins. And Rojas, left-handed, sure, but as a young pitcher, sometimes controlling the running game is one of the last pieces to fall into place. Not going. Showing bunt, pushed towards Lee. It's firm. Brooks picks it up, throws to first. Butler does the job, and Bolte's in scoring position. 5-3 on the sacrifice, and that just takes you back. If you covered the A's, watch the A's, listen to the A's talk for a certain period of time, the idea of bunting in the third inning, boy, that would have got you kicked out of the Coliseum.
1: Yeah, that would probably get you fired as a manager. But now,
0: a little different animal.
1: You got to be careful, though. Keep him near second base. He's a big lead right now.
0: Clemens standing right on second base. The hitter's the dangerous Jacob Wilson. Wilson takes down, 1-1, no strikes. And I get the bunt wholeheartedly. Butler's a guy who strikes out a lot when he swings. So get a guy to second, because Jacob Wilson, pretty good odds he can find some grass.
1: Yeah,
0: for
1: and you got a guy in the on-deck circle, a big RBI guy too, and Kurtz.
0: 1-1, no strikes. Wilson slightly open, squats in from the right side. Swing, pop in the air, right field. Roden in, now drifting out. Bolte will go back to tag. Catch is made by Roden. Bolte goes to third. And that's where he'll be standing for the dangerous Nick Kurtz. Two out here in the scoreless third. Let's take 10 seconds for station ID on your home for Prince Baseball.
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0: Kurtz struck out in his first at-bat coming off the IL. I think Wake Forest slugger stands in. His front foot slightly behind his right foot. Wears the pants knicker style, the Whirly Bird golden green A's socks. Bat held high above the left ear. And he takes a pitch just off the plate. Didn't miss by much. 1-1, no strikes. A discerning eye at the plate, Nick Kurtz, for such a young player. Again, strikeouts way up, walks way up, power numbers way up. Very similar to James Wood, just without the speed. He lashes one foul up into the net, and the count is 1-1.
1: And if you look at him as an athlete, he's a big guy. And, you know, he runs fairly well. He has 7 stolen bases, so he's a pretty good presence in the batter's box. And keep an eye on him when he gets on the bases.
0: Certainly has an idea of what he wants to do in there. The 1-1. Swung on a fouled straight back, 1-2. Again, it's the righty Mason Barnett up and warming and seemingly ready in the A's bullpen, called up just this week. Basso has gone the first two. We're scoreless in the top of the third. Rojas forced to start when Paredes had an oblique strain in his bullpen session before the game. Here's the 2-strike pitch. Taken for a called strike 3. Kurtz is out on strikes. That's the 4th punch out. And 3 of the 4 have ended innings for Kendry Rojas. We've played 2.5 scoreless. See if the Twins can change that when we return on their home.
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1: Well, the Ryans are on their feet for Ryan Kreidler as Basso back out for the third, and Kreidler drills one deep down the right field line. It's down into the corner, and that is a fair ball and off the wall. Ryan rounds as Butler digs it out of the corner. Ryan's headed to third, and he'll be told to slow down because that's going to be a rulebook double for Ryan Kreidler as it got wedged down there into the corner. So the Ryan Revolution is upon us, and Ryan Kreidler is at second base here with the Twins' second hit of the ball game.
2: Hey, Kreidler kind of getting a fist bump to the guys in the dugout. He's all part of it.
1: He also snapped an 0 for 17 with that opposite field double. He's been a guy that's been pull happy most of the year. But he doubles into the corner, and now it's Larnach, so you get left on left. This might be the last man for Basso. He went 2 1/3 once last year. Two innings is the longest he's gone in his brief stint to the big leagues this year, and he gets strike one on Larnach, and the count is 0-1. Go ahead, runners at second base in the person of Ryan Kreidler. Got to move him. Larnach swings and misses in the count 0-2.
2: Yeah, Larnach had a big hit in Cleveland. Went the other way with it well late in the ball game.
1: Won that game in the 12th inning.
2: Yeah.
1: Off Sobrowski. I asked Trevor today what he knew about Basso. He said absolutely nothing. We'll find out. He was going in to grind some tape a little bit after his warm-up session. Oh, 2. Swung on a pole. Foul up the first baseline. Tried to turn on it, and he was a little out in front of that cutter. And Danny, they've got Ryan Baseball Classic t-shirts. They've got name tags, which is hilarious because they all say Ryan.
2: They've got posters up there. They've got it all.
1: I just love the idea that everybody with the same name still wears a name tag. Kreidler's at second, and the pitch swung on a miss, and Larnach strikes out. So strikeout for out number one. Here comes Kotze, and Basso is done. A season high 2 1/3 from Basso, and they're going to go to Mason Barnett, the right-hander, to face Buxton with a man at second and one out in a scoreless third inning. This pitching change brought to you by Uponor, a GF brand. 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